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1: Join us as we pray for those affected by a major earthquake along the southern coast of our homeland and give strength and courage to the relief and recovery teams providing humanitarian assistance in the difficult

0: The Sorrowful Mysteries of the Holy Rosary with Mother Angelica and the nuns of Our Lady of the Angels Monastery.
1: In the name of the Father, and of the Son, and of the Holy Spirit.
2: Amen.
1: I believe in God, the Father Almighty, Creator of heaven and earth, and in Jesus Christ, His only Son, our Lord, who was conceived by the Holy Spirit, born of the Virgin Mary, suffered under Pontius Pilate, was crucified, died, and was buried. He descended into hell. The third day he rose again from the dead. He ascended into heaven and sits at the right hand of God, the Father Almighty, from whence he shall come to judge the living and the dead. Father, who art in heaven, hallowed be thy name. Thy kingdom come, thy will be done on earth as it is in heaven.
2: Give us this day our daily bread, and forgive us our trespasses, as we forgive those who trespass against us. And lead us not into temptation, but deliver us from evil. Amen.
1: Hail Mary, full of grace, the Lord is with thee. Blessed art thou,
2: Mary, Mother of God, pray for us sinners now and at the hour of our death. Amen.
1: Hail Mary, full of grace, the Lord is with thee. Blessed art thou among women, and blessed is the fruit of thy womb, Jesus.
2: Holy Mary, Mother of God, pray for us sinners now and at the hour of our death. Amen.
1: Hail Mary, full of grace, the Lord is with thee. Blessed art thou amongst women, and blessed is the fruit of thy womb, Jesus.
2: Holy Mary, Mother of God, pray for us sinners now and at the hour of our death. Amen.
1: Glory be to the Father, and to the Son, and to the Holy Spirit.
2: As it was in the beginning, is now, and ever shall be, world without end.
1: The first sorrowful mystery, the agony in the garden.
3: Dear Jesus, your example of resignation, acceptance, and love makes us realize that the Father has our lives in his hands, and nothing happens to us that is not for our good.
1: Our Father, who art in heaven, hallowed be thy name. Thy kingdom come, thy will be done on earth as it is in heaven.
2: Give us this day our daily bread, and forgive us our trespasses, as we forgive those who trespass against us. And lead us not into temptation, but deliver us from evil. Amen.
1: Hail Mary, full of grace, the Lord is with thee. Blessed art thou among women, and blessed is the fruit of thy womb, Jesus.
2: Holy Mary, Mother of God, pray for us sinners now and at the hour of our death. Amen.
1: Hail Mary, full of grace, the Lord is with thee. Blessed art thou amongst women, and blessed is the fruit of thy womb, Jesus.
2: Holy Mary, Mother of God, pray for us sinners now and at the hour of our death.
1: Hail Mary, full of grace, the Lord is with thee. Blessed art thou among women, and blessed is the fruit of thy womb, Jesus.
2: Holy Mary, Mother of God, pray for us sinners now and at the hour of our death. Amen.
1: Hail Mary, full of grace, the Lord is with thee. Blessed art thou.

0: amongst women, and blessed is the fruit of thy womb, Jesus.
1: Holy Mary, Mother of God, pray for us sinners, now and at the hour of our death. Amen.
0: Hail Mary, full of grace, the Lord is with thee. Blessed art thou among women, and blessed is the fruit of thy womb, Jesus.
1: Holy Mary, Mother of God, pray for us sinners now and at the hour of our death. Amen.
0: Hail Mary, full of grace, the Lord is with thee. Blessed art thou amongst women, and blessed is the fruit of thy womb, Jesus.
1: Holy

0: Blessed art thou amongst women, and blessed is the fruit of thy womb, Jesus.
1: Holy Mary, Mother of God, pray for us sinners now and at the hour of our death. Amen.
0: Hail Mary, full of grace, the Lord is with thee. Blessed art thou amongst women, and blessed is the fruit of thy womb, Jesus.
1: Holy Mary, Mother of God, pray for us sinners now and at the hour of our death. Amen.
0: Hail Mary, full of grace, the Lord is with thee. Blessed art thou among women, and blessed is the fruit of thy womb, Jesus.
1: Holy Mary, Mother of God, pray for us sinners now and at the hour of our death. Amen.
0: Hail Mary, full of grace, the Lord is with thee. Blessed art thou among women, and blessed is the fruit of thy womb, Jesus.
1: Holy Mary, Mother of God, pray for us sinners, now and at the hour of our death. Amen.
0: Glory be to the Father, and to the Son, and to the Holy Spirit.
1: As it was in the beginning, is now, and ever shall be, world without end. Amen.
0: O my Jesus,
1: forgive us our sins, save us from the fires of hell, and lead all souls to heaven, especially those in most need of your mercy.
0: The second sorrowful mystery, the scourging at the pillar.
2: Dear Jesus, this incident was not only painful, but humiliating. Each stroke of the whip made you wince with pain, and the gaze of the onlookers made you feel like a worm and no man.
0: Our Father, who art in heaven, hallowed be thy name, thy kingdom come, thy will be done on earth as it is in heaven.
1: Give us this day our daily bread, and forgive us our trespasses, as we forgive those who trespass against us. And lead us not into temptation, but deliver us from evil. Amen.
0: Hail Mary, full of grace, the Lord is with thee. Blessed art thou among women, and blessed is the fruit of thy womb, Jesus.
1: Holy Mary, Mother of God, pray for us sinners now and at the hour of our death. Amen.
0: Hail Mary, full of grace, the Lord is with thee. Blessed art thou among women, and blessed is the fruit of thy womb, Jesus.
1: Holy Mary, Mother of God, pray for us sinners now and at the hour of our death. Amen.
0: Hail Mary, full of grace, the Lord is with thee. Blessed art thou among women, and blessed is the fruit of thy womb, Jesus.
1: Holy Mary, Mother of God, pray for us sinners now and at the hour of our death.
0: Hail Mary, full of grace, the Lord is with thee. Blessed art thou among women, and blessed is the fruit of thy womb, Jesus.
1: Holy Mary, Mother of God, pray for us sinners, now and at the hour of our death. Amen.
0: Hail Mary, full of grace, the Lord is with thee. Blessed art thou amongst women, and blessed is the fruit of thy womb, Jesus.
1: Amen.

0: Fill thee, grace, the Lord is with thee. Blessed art thou amongst women, and blessed is the fruit of thy womb, Jesus.
1: Holy Mary, Mother of God, pray for us sinners now and at the hour of our death. Amen.
0: Hail Mary, full of grace, the Lord is with thee. Blessed art thou amongst women, and blessed is the fruit of thy womb, Jesus.
1: Holy Mary, Mother of God, pray for us sinners now and at the hour of our death. Amen.
0: Hail Mary, full of grace, the Lord is with thee. Blessed art thou among women, and blessed is the fruit of thy womb, Jesus.
1: Holy Mary, Mother of God, pray for us sinners now and at the hour of our death. Amen.
0: Hail Mary, full of grace, the Lord is with thee. Blessed art thou amongst women, and blessed is the fruit of thy womb, Jesus.
1: Holy Mary, Mother of God, pray for us sinners now and at the hour of our death. Amen.
0: Hail Mary, full of grace, the Lord is with thee. Blessed art thou amongst women, and blessed is the fruit of thy womb, Jesus.
1: Holy Mary, Mother of God, pray for us sinners now and at the hour of our death. Amen.
0: Glory be to the Father, and to the Son, and to the Holy Spirit.
1: As it was in the beginning, is now, and ever shall be, world without end. Amen.
0: O my Jesus,
1: forgive us our sins, save us from the fires of hell, and lead all souls to heaven, especially those who most need thy mercy.
0: The third sorrowful mystery, the crowning with thorns.
2: Dear Jesus, our lack of confidence in your mercy and the lukewarmness of our love braided the crown of thorns, this instrument of torture, into a wreath of unspeakable pain.
0: Our Father, who art in heaven, hallowed be thy name. Thy kingdom come, thy will be done on earth as it is in heaven.
1: Give us this day our daily bread, and forgive us our trespasses, as we forgive those who trespass against us. And lead us not into temptation, but deliver us from evil. Amen.
0: Hail Mary, full of grace, the Lord is with thee. Blessed art thou among women, and blessed is the fruit of thy womb, Jesus.
1: Holy Mary, Mother of God, pray for us sinners now and at the hour of our death. Amen.
0: Hail Mary, full of grace, the Lord is with thee. Blessed art thou amongst women, and blessed is the fruit of thy womb, Jesus.
1: Holy

0: Blessed art thou amongst women, and blessed is the fruit of thy womb, Jesus.
1: Holy
0: Mary. Hail Mary, full of grace, the Lord is with thee. Blessed art thou among women, and blessed is the fruit of thy womb, Jesus.
1: Holy Mary, Mother of God, pray for us sinners now and at the hour of our death. Amen.
0: Hail Mary, full of grace, the Lord is with thee. Blessed art thou among women, and blessed is the fruit of thy womb, Jesus.
1: Amen.

0: Blessed art thou amongst women, and blessed is the fruit of thy womb, Jesus.
1: Holy Mary, Mother of God, pray for us sinners now and at the hour of our death. Amen.
0: Hail Mary, full of grace, the Lord is with thee. Blessed art thou amongst women, and blessed is the fruit of thy womb, Jesus.
1: Amen.

0: Full of grace, the Lord is with thee. Blessed art thou amongst women, and blessed is the fruit of thy womb, Jesus.
1: Holy Mary, Mother of God, pray for us sinners now and at the hour of our death. Amen.
0: Hail Mary, full of grace, the Lord is with thee. Blessed art thou amongst women, and blessed is the fruit of thy womb, Jesus.
1: Holy Mary, Mother of God, pray for us sinners now and at the hour of our death. Amen.
0: Glory be to the Father, and to the Son, and to the Holy Spirit.
1: As it was in the beginning, is now, and ever shall be, world without end. Amen.
0: O my Jesus,
1: forgive us our sins, save us from the fires of hell, and lead all souls to heaven, especially those who most need thy mercy.
0: The fourth sorrowful mystery, the carrying of the cross.
2: You loved us enough, dear Jesus, to take upon your bleeding shoulders the wood of your cross. May our cross be one cross, dear Jesus, that together we may glorify the Father and save souls.
0: Our Father, who art in heaven, hallowed be thy name. Thy kingdom come, thy will be done on earth as it is in heaven.
1: Give us this day our daily bread, and forgive us our trespasses, as we forgive those who trespass against us. And lead us not into temptation, but deliver us from evil. Amen.
0: Hail Mary, full of grace, the Lord is with thee. Blessed art thou among women, and blessed is the fruit of thy womb, Jesus.
1: Holy Mary, Mother of God, pray for us sinners now and at the hour of our death. Amen.
0: Hail Mary, full of grace, the Lord is with thee. Blessed art thou amongst women, and blessed is the fruit of thy womb, Jesus.
1: Holy Mary, Mother of God, pray for us sinners now and at the hour of our death. Amen.
0: Hail Mary, full of grace, the Lord is with thee. Blessed art thou amongst women, and blessed is the fruit of thy womb, Jesus.
1: Holy Mary, Mother of God, pray for us sinners now and at the hour of our death. Amen.
0: Hail Mary, full of grace, the Lord is with thee. Blessed art thou among women, and blessed is the fruit of thy womb, Jesus.
1: Holy Mary, Mother of God, pray for us sinners now and at the hour of our death. Amen.
0: Hail Mary, full of grace, the Lord is with thee. Blessed art thou among women, and blessed is the fruit of thy womb, Jesus.

0: Lord is with thee. Blessed art thou amongst the women, and blessed is the fruit of thy womb, Jesus.
1: Holy Mary, Mother of God, pray for us sinners now and at the hour of our death. Amen.
0: Hail Mary, full of grace, the Lord is with thee. Blessed art thou among women, and blessed is the fruit of thy womb, Jesus.
1: Holy Mary, Mother of God, pray for us sinners now and at the hour of our death. Amen.
0: Hail Mary, full of grace, the Lord is with thee. Blessed art thou amongst women, and blessed is the fruit of thy womb, Jesus.
1: Holy Mary, Mother of God, pray for us sinners now and at the hour of our death. Amen.
0: Hail Mary, full of grace, the Lord is with thee. Blessed art thou amongst women, and blessed is the fruit of thy womb, Jesus.
1: Holy Mary, Mother of God, pray for us sinners now and at the hour of our death. Amen.
0: Hail Mary, full of grace, the Lord is with thee. Blessed art thou amongst women, and blessed is the fruit of thy womb, Jesus.
1: Holy

0: Glory be to the Father, and to the Son, and to the Holy Spirit.
1: As it was in the beginning, is now, and ever shall be, world without end. Amen.
0: O my Jesus,
1: forgive us our sins, save us from the fires of hell, and lead all souls to heaven, especially those who most need thy mercy.
0: The fifth sorrowful mystery, the crucifixion.
2: You gave your life for us when we were yet sinners. Help us, Jesus, to see your loving gaze as you looked up to the Father with abandonment, at the thief with mercy, and at your mother with love.
0: Our Father, who art in heaven, hallowed be thy name, thy kingdom come, thy will be done on earth as it is in heaven.
1: Give us this day our daily bread, and forgive us our trespasses, as we forgive those who trespass against us. And lead us not into temptation, but deliver us from evil. Amen.
0: Hail Mary, full of grace, the Lord is with thee. Blessed art thou amongst the women, and blessed is the fruit of thy womb, Jesus.
1: Holy Mary, Mother of God, pray for us sinners now and at the hour of our death. Amen.
0: Hail Mary, full of grace, the Lord is with thee. Blessed art thou amongst women, and blessed is the fruit of thy womb, Jesus.
1: Holy Mary, Mother of God, pray for us sinners now and at the hour of our death. Amen.
0: Hail Mary, full of grace, the Lord is with thee. Blessed art thou amongst women, and blessed is the fruit of thy womb, Jesus.
1: Holy Mary, Mother of God, pray for us sinners now and at the hour of our death. Amen.
0: Hail Mary, full of grace, the Lord is with thee. Blessed art thou amongst women, and blessed is the fruit of thy womb, Jesus.
1: Holy Mary, Mother of God, pray for us sinners now and at the hour of our death.
0: Hail Mary, full of grace, the Lord is with thee. Blessed art thou amongst women, and blessed is the fruit of thy womb, Jesus.
1: Holy Mary, Mother of God, pray for us sinners now and at the hour of our death. Amen.
0: Hail Mary, full of grace, the Lord is with thee. Blessed art thou amongst women, and blessed is the fruit of thy womb, Jesus.
1: Holy Mary, Mother of God, pray for us sinners now and at the hour of our death. Amen.
0: Hail Mary, full of grace, the Lord is with thee. Blessed art thou amongst women, and blessed is the fruit of thy womb, Jesus.
1: Holy Mary, Mother of God, pray for us sinners now and at the hour of our death. Amen.
0: Hail Mary, full of grace, the Lord is with thee. Blessed art thou amongst women, and blessed is the fruit of thy womb, Jesus.
1: Holy Mary, Mother of God, pray for us sinners now and at the hour of our death. Amen.
0: Hail Mary, full of grace, the Lord is with thee. Blessed art thou amongst women, and blessed is the fruit of thy womb, Jesus.
1: Holy Mary, Mother of God, pray for us sinners now and at the hour of our death.
0: Hail Mary, full of grace, the Lord is with thee. Blessed art thou among women, and blessed is the fruit of thy womb, Jesus.
1: Holy Mary, Mother of God, pray for us sinners now and at the hour of our death. Amen.
0: Glory be to the Father, and to the Son, and to the Holy Spirit.
1: As it was in the beginning, is now, and ever shall be, world without end. Amen.
0: O my Jesus,
1: forgive us our sins, save us.

0: pray for us, Holy Mother of God.
1: That we may be worthy of the promises of Christ.
0: Let us pray. O God,
1: whose only begotten Son, by his life, death, and resurrection, has purchased for us the rewards of eternal life, grant us, we beseech thee, that meditating upon these mysteries of the most holy Virgin, of the blessed Virgin Mary, we may imitate what they contain and obtain what they promise, through the same Christ our Lord. Amen.
0: May the divine assistance remain always with us.
1: And may the souls of the faithful departed, with the mercy of God, rest in peace. Amen.
0: In the name of the Father, and the Son, and the Holy Spirit.
1: Amen.
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1: A left-wing veterans group is suing the Trump administration after the Department of Veteran Affairs reinstated restrictions on taxpayer-funded abortions. Under the Biden administration, the VA had begun providing abortions in cases of rape, incest, or claimed health concerns. The Trump administration reversed that policy, arguing that federal law does not authorize the VA to fund or perform abortions. Make no mistake, our nation's veterans are heroes. They deserve excellent medical care, support, and the gratitude of the nation. But intentionally ending the life of an innocent child is not health care. Honoring their service to our nation does not require the taxpayer funding of their abortions. And taxpayers should never be forced to fund abortion.
0: For more information, follow us on social media at Life Issues Institute.
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7: 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Of course, Father Joseph Mary Wolf, as we listen to Mother take on some questions from her classic television programs of the 80s and the 90s. Always great to be with you, Father.
8: And you too. And, you know, we mentioned on an earlier show, it's my 30th anniversary as a priest, and I was looking over my thesis that I had done, actually my last year of seminary. My thesis was on the media, where I had looked at the number of radio stations, and there was just a handful of Catholic radio stations in the United States at that time. There's one in Alaska, and I think one in New York area, and maybe one in Florida, and they weren't really full-time kind of Catholic programming. But just to think of the growth of Catholic radio and, you know, how many stations now and opportunities people have to be able to listen to programs and learn about the faith, and that's a wonderful thing.
7: Absolutely, and it's absolutely amazing. It's a miracle, like everything else that virtually happens at EWTN. Let's see what some of the topics Mother had to deal with on this program. Pray and have confidence in God's love for you. How can I consecrate myself to Jesus? The sacraments of healing and virtue is an occasion when I choose. Mm-hmm. That's an interesting way of talking about virtue she has.
8: I like that because right. That really brings it home to us, doesn't it? It makes it practical for us that we're presented oftentimes with a test, a temptation perhaps. And it's at that moment that we choose the path to sin or the path to virtue, imitating Jesus. And the powerful thing is that when we choose Jesus, we choose the way that he has laid out for us, we actually advance in virtue. And St. Alphonsus Liguori, the great moral theologian and patron of moral theologians, he says that when we resist and overcome, how we advance. So think about that when you face some strong temptation, when you resist and through God's grace you overcome, how you advance in virtue.
7: Right, and even if in that multiple resistance you end up failing, mm-hmm. that's a step in the right direction. There's the opportunity to go to confession.
8: Exactly. So keep fighting the good fight. St. Paul speaks about the reality. It's a fight, it's a striving, it's a running the race, but it's all worth it, and God's grace is there to assist us so that we will not be tempted beyond our strength.
7: Right, and that the more we try, the easier it is to mm-hmm. deal with it.
8: It becomes a habit. So habit is something that becomes part of us. So we have bad habits, but we want to turn those into good habits. So the more we do things, it becomes more natural to us, just like we brush our teeth in the morning, we don't even think about it. Well, virtue in the same way, we can grow in a facility.
7: Absolutely. Let's see what Mother has to say about virtue is an occasion when I choose.
3: And we have a call. Hello?
9: Hello.
3: Where are you from?
9: Fort Wayne.
3: And what is your question?
9: What is a virtue?
3: A virtue is an occasion when I have to make a choice between doing something to please God or something to please the world or me. The apostles did not at this point show any virtue. Virtue would have been to be in deep faith at this time. They saw him perform miracle

0: And you get all of these at baptism. Don't make your children wait till they're 10 years old to be baptized. I think there ought to be a priest right after the baby's born and dunk him. Before you wipe him, dunk him. Because that's what an awesome thing is, baptism. Now, that's theological, what we mean. It comes directly from God, and that has to be given to us at baptism. Now, at a time when faith could have been, these men were baptized by John, not by Jesus yet. So they have an excuse, but they were men of Scripture. They didn't have much excuse. Now, when I exercise faith that God has given me, then it is a virtue. That I have to believe even when it's hard to believe. Anybody living in the world today, you have questions and doubts even from the altar, from catechism class, your children in school, they come home and say, oh, that's just a symbol. Now your faith has to act strong. I said, no, it isn't. It's the body, blood, soul, and divinity of Jesus. Father or sister said, I can love somebody and have an affair because I love them. No, it's not true. That's virtue, to say the truth. And they must have thought of this after the resurrection and they had the Holy Spirit. They realized they didn't really believe that this was Son of God. Because they said, who is this that commands the wind and the waves? And virtue takes another turn. If I have faith, hope, and love from Jesus at baptism, those virtues, those theological virtues that come from God, have to spread out to my neighbor, to me, in every moment of my life. When we have a tragedy, when our prayers aren't answered, when you get cancer, and all these things we get, when your children leave the faith, we have to have that faith that says, Lord, I love them and you love them. I will pray for them. I will love them. There is a belief God will take care. Another virtue of faith is that no matter who tries to ruin your faith or disturb your faith, it happens all the time. Today it does. Like the poor woman I told you about a couple of weeks ago, she wanted to go to confession so bad. She's dying. And the priest came in, he's walking up and down, he didn't want to hear her confession. Finally, everything she said, that's nothing, that's nothing, that's nothing. But she said it all. She wrote me a letter and she said, he said I wasted my time. But she said, I know. I told him the truth. I told him my sins. He said, well, I absolved. And I said, yes, yes. She died a few days ago. She had faith. That was a time to say, the Lord said, if I confess my sins to a priest, he absolves me. Even if that man was unloving, uncaring, and rude, she was forgiven. She knows that. That's a virtue, which means if I feel angry, I don't act angry. I think, I want to be like Jesus. I want to be gentle, and I am gentle then. You say, well, that's hypocrisy. No. Why? My motivation is not human respect. My motivation is I want to be like Jesus. St. Francis de Sales had a hot temper. He controlled it so well that he was known as the gentlest of saints. But one day, when he was a bishop, some young priest came in and laid him flat for something he didn't like he did, and St. Francis did nothing. The man stomped out. So the secretary of the bishop, Francis de Sales, said, why did you lay him out? He said, well, I thought about it. And then I thought, why should I lose in 1 minute what I have worked 20 years to get? That was virtue.
1: And moving ahead, another call having to do with the sacraments of healing. Are there more than one, Father?
2: There are. And the Catechism says both confession and anointing are sacraments of healing. And Mother speaks about that reality. You know, there's a man up in the Hansville area who is a friend of my parents in a way that they would exchange birthday cards because my dad and he were the same age. He's 90 years old. And his health had decline.

0: mind such that he could no longer get to daily mass. And it was really a burden because he'd been going for decades, really. So he asked if I could anoint him. I anointed him. I recently saw him again. I said, it was so good to see you at church. He said, I got better. You know? So that anointing did help him to improve to the point where he can return to Mass again. So I was so grateful to hear that.
1: And what's great, too, with the idea of the gospel anointing the sick, and it's a healing sacrament, and the idea of Mother even talking

0: through suffering, obviously, but it unites it to Christ's suffering. And so it gives them a greater peace, I think, and a strength to embrace that suffering.
1: Amen. Sacraments of Healing with Mother Angelica.
2: We have another call. Hello?
3: Hello, Mother. My question is, 17 months ago, I had a major surgery for ovarian cancer, and I just completed 16 months of chemo, and I would like a prayer, too. But I had called Father over for my confession, and after he absolved me from my sins, he says, I will anoint you now with the Holy Spirit, and he took the oil, put it on both sides of my neck, and he says, now that will cover everything. And I like to know what that means, and also, why can't the souls in purgatory pray for themselves, as I pray for them, but why can't they pray for themselves?
2: Right. Anointing is very special. We read it in the gospel, anointing the sick, and it's a healing sacrament. It's a healing. Many people have been healed with the anointing. In fact, in the Acts of the Apostles, it says if someone is sick, we pour oil on them, the oil of healing. And Holy Mother Church, because she is such a mother, has allowed people to be anointed more frequently. My grandfather would never let us call a priest because he thought if the priest came, he was about to die. But in those days, they didn't call him till we were about to die. And he didn't want a priest. But that's not true, because anointing is not only last sacrament if you're dying, but it's a healing of the soul and a healing of the body. And that's something we should want to have. And priests have to remember that's a wonderful sacrament to give to those that are really sick in mind or in body, because it's a necessary sacrament that we don't receive very often. You know? And so remember, you have healing sacraments. The anointing is a healing sacrament. Confession is a healing sacrament. Communion is a healing sacrament. It not only heals, but it builds the image of Jesus in you. That's a necessity. It not only forgives your sins, it not only makes you clean and holy before God, with Father, Son, and Holy Spirit dwelling in you again, but it makes you more like the image of Jesus. So much so that our dear Lord said in chapter 6 of St. John's Gospel, if you do not receive my, drink my blood and eat my flesh, you shall not have life in you. What is life? Supernatural life. It's an awesome thing for priests. And although priests can kind of get weary and you forget the awesomeness of your vocation, boy, that to be able to say, I absolve you of all your sins has to be. You know, in the life of Francis de Sales, St. Francis de Sales, he was the bishop, and he had many young men that were seminarians. And this one particular seminarian, every time Francis de Sales would see him, he would see his angel, his guardian angel. In the beginning, when he was a seminarian, St. Francis saw him ahead of this young seminarian, always guarding him. But when this seminarian became a priest, the angel went behind him. Because the vocation of priesthood is so awesome. Awesome. If you don't pray a lot, you're going to lose it. And so the priesthood is so awesome. And you and I, as the people of God, must take advantage of these wonderful sacraments.
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6: 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We have to pray from our heart. We have to pray honestly and sincerely. We have to allow

0: the Holy Spirit to work through us so that we're not just simply saying words, but we're saying words that can actually change us. 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
3: And thank you so much for staying with us here for part two of Mother Angelica answering the call with Doug Kecht and Father Joseph Mary Wolfe. Our phone caller, how can I consecrate myself to Jesus? Well, we're on the right path.
4: Yes. You know, Sunday morning, my clock radio came on, and here is Joan Lewis.
3: Our buddy Joan.
4: Our buddy Joan. Right. And she's interviewing this priest, and he talked about meeting Mother Teresa. And he saw Mother was there, and Mother came in, and he met her, and she said, "What do you do?" And he said, "Well, I'm studying for my PhD." And he was kind of embarrassed. He said, "You know, I'm not working with the poor. I'm not, you know, like she was." And Mother took him by the hand and said, "That's good. You continue to do that, because young people need the truth. They need smart people. And that young people in the United States, that many of them are starving for love and truth. So you continue to do that." And she would say, "You do what you can do. I'll do what I can do. Let's both do something beautiful for God."
3: Right. And again, that idea that St. Paul talks about, the fact that we all have different gifts, mm-hmm. and have different talents, and our obligation then is, as Mother said, our Lord doesn't expect us to do the things the way he did or the things he did, because he's infinite, but he expects us to do things the way he did, try to do the right thing.
4: Mm-hmm. "Be faithful to my state in life," as Mother puts it, as you know, so it is living in accord with the obligations we have, the duties of our state in life, the circumstances of our life. Each of us is unique, but each of us is given grace to build the kingdom of God in our situations.
3: Right, and as Mother talks about, this is real life. Mm-hmm. How can I consecrate myself to Jesus? Here's Mother Angelica.
5: We have a call. Hello?
6: Hello, Mother.
5: Yeah, where are you from?
6: I'm from Cincinnati, Ohio. My question is that I'm a Catholic convert. As a matter of fact, I'm not yet a convert. I was raised as a Protestant. I want to know how to consecrate my life completely to Jesus Christ.
5: Well, that's a wonderful question, because all of us must dedicate and consecrate our life to Jesus, no matter what state you're in. First of all, it means that I want to be faithful to my state in life, whether that's married state, single, religious, priesthood, brotherhood, whatever. But in that state, I want to be like Jesus. You know, if you read the Gospels, you kind of put in your heart and mind what he did and said. He was awesome. When he was before Pilate, Pilate was very angry with Jesus. He said, "Don't you know?" Because Jesus wouldn't talk to him. And what a terrible thing to be so bad that God doesn't want to talk to you. He wouldn't answer. Wouldn't answer Herod either, or Caiaphas. God was silent. But when he said, "Don't you know, I have power to crucify you or free you," the Lord had to speak. He said, "No, you have no power over me except it is given to you from above." Would you think of that, when somebody had you scourged, crowned with thorns, humiliated before the whole crowd of people? Would our hearts be ready? Well, our Lord doesn't expect us to do the things he did. He's infinite. But he expects us to do things the way he did. In your problems, in your heartache, say, "It is the Lord." When the apostles were so scared in that boat because of the storm, and they saw Jesus walking on the water, said, "Lord, save us." He wanted to hear them say, "I need you, Jesus. It'll be made, it said.

0: He made as if to go away. The disciples going to Emmaus, he made as if to walk ahead or go away. He wanted you to, he wanted to hear them say, Jesus, I need you. Isn't that wonderful? I trust you, Lord. I trust this to you. That's what you have to do. And pray. Pray. And I know some of you are saying, well, Mother, in real life, oh, come on. You talking about the way some of you live real life? It's real death. It's not real life. You gotta be kidding. I may be 74, but I'm not senile. That is not real life. I know real life. If you ever live in a rat-infested apartment, rats this big, you know real life. But that's not real. I was born and you were born for Jesus. So you want to be close to him. You want him to be your best friend. Now how is he going to be your best friend if you never talk to him? What happens if one friend doesn't talk to another? Yeah, you know what happens. So, number one, we want to trust the Lord. We want to pray. We want to be like him. We want to be like him. And when we fail, then we want to be humble and admit it. You know, there's some people who will never say, I'm sorry. Bad, bad. So, if you want to consecrate your life to God, be cheerful. Oh, there's nothing worse than a sad saint. I don't think they're saints at all. How can you love God with your whole heart, mind, soul, and strength? First commandment, and not be happy. So that's how you would consecrate yourself to God.
1: And closing out this week's program, a caller wants to know about praying and having confidence in God's love for you. Do you think a lot of people worry about that?
2: They do, and she's talking here about surgery, and right now she's refusing to go through a surgery, and Mother rightfully says, well, sometimes God may want you to go through that particular surgery. And God often brings us help through others. So yes, we should pray and we should ask for healing. But let's also be open to the possibility that his providence is going to work through the goodness of others,
1: right,
2: that he inspires others. Just like our listeners here, they support this network. Well, he inspires them. He moves them to support this. And he often does bring blessings and healings to us through others.
1: Absolutely. Another thing that's interesting at the end of this particular conversation, Mother starts talking about the vision of EWTN and never being satisfied. And now here we are, how many years later, and so much of what she's saying has come true.
2: Yeah, and we've watched it grow over the years. And I think that's strengthened my faith, you know, in God's providence, just to see this network grow from this little garage operation in 1985 when I got here to what it's doing today. And it's really a miracle of his providence and a testimony to the hard work of our employees and their faith.
1: Right. And as the sisters would say, we don't know what we're doing, but we're getting better at it every day. Let's see. Pray and have confidence in God's love for you.
0: We have another call. Hello?
3: Hello,
0: where
3: Mother.
0: Where are you from?
3: San Antonio, Texas.
0: And what is your question?
3: My question, Mother, is I am very ill. I took very ill yesterday.
0: Yeah.
3: I've heard a lot about the prayer of healing, and I did that with my mother when she passed away, as well
0: That's
3: as my
0: right.
3: sister. And I have found myself now in the position to where I'm asking God to help me.
0: That's fine.
3: I refused surgery, for one, last night. I left the hospital, and I am praying.
0: And we'll pray with you.
3: Thank you, Mother.
0: You're welcome. That's what we can always do, is to pray. If God wants you to go through some surgery, then go. We'll pray for that, that it's successful. Sometimes maybe we think in our heart it's not prudent, but you have to really pray and talk to your family and see what God wants you to do. But always do what you do with confidence in God's love for you.

0: God's mercy to you and his providence. He will take care. Well, would you believe we only have a minute and a half? And in that minute and a half, I want to thank you again for giving God, you and all of us together, 100 million homes for his vicar to go into, to pray for, and to teach. That's his mission. That's his mission from God. Infallible, truthful, honest, and strong. We are so fortunate to have such a holy Pope. Thank you again. And let us again never be satisfied with what God has done until we reach China, Japan, and India, and we go global. I will not let you go. I will pester you for more and more until every inch of this world, every spot has heard that Jesus Christ is Lord. God bless you.
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0: coverage of Pope Leo's apostolic journey with Mass from the port of Santa Cruz de Tenerife. 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
3: Deacon Harold Burke Sivers talks about the Psalms.
4: Psalm 66, it doesn't have who this Psalms is attributed to. It's most likely David. It says, verse 13, burnt offerings I bring to your house. To you I will pay my vows. The burnt offering, the sacrifice, the offering, the lamb. In the Old Testament, remember the lamb, the sheep, or the goat that was offered for a sin offering. You know, if, what does that mean for our lives today? What do we bring? We bring ourselves. Our life is an offering to God. And we make vows. We make vows at baptism. We make vows at confirmation. We make vows when we get married, right? And so we make these beautiful vows to the Lord in the sacramental life of the church because our life is an offering. And we bring it to the house. Where's the house of the Lord? We bring it to the church where the people of God are gathered. Burnt offering I bring to your house. Offering of my life I give to you, O Lord. To you I will pay my vows. The vows which my lips have uttered, which my mouth declared in my distress. It's not just, okay, oh, I'm in trouble. I got to pray to the Lord. If you make this happen, I promise I will do this. Right? A lot of us have done that at some time or other. We make these promises to God. You know, if you do this for me, God, then I promise I will do this. Okay? And so sometimes we make these promises to God in our hearts out of distress and not really out of love. There's something that I think we need to be careful of, that when we're making promises before God, that we're making them from the depths of our heart and the depths of our being.
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Welcome to the Catholic Sphere. Each week we have a different host and a different focus as we tackle topics important to Catholics around the globe. I'm your host this week, Jim Pinto.

0: Today we'll be discussing evangelization. It's at the very heart, the very core of what it means to be church, of what it means to be Catholic, what it means to be Christian. For God so loved the world that he gave his only begotten Son, that whoever believes in him would not perish but have eternal life, that we are called, it's our vocation as church, to share the good news of Christ and of his church. We're going to unpack more fully the EWTN Media Missionaries. They were here with us some time back, but there's so much more to share, and we hope that you will become a part of this great ministry. 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John Paul Lawhead is a Support Supervisor at the EWTN Media Missionaries, both are joining us from Birmingham, Alabama. And we have Laura Toman, an EWTN Media Missionary and Area Coordinator and a Catholic Children's Author. She joins us from Austin, Texas. Welcome, one and all. So let's get right into this beautiful expression, the EWTN Media Missionaries, birthed out of the heart of Mother Angelica and of EWTN. Carlos, give us a quick overview, if you would, of the Media Missionaries and what you call the three P's of the Media Missionaries. Go right ahead.
1: 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Thank you for this opportunity, Jim, to talk about the EWTN Media Missionary Program. 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That's it in a nutshell. We spread the word of Jesus Christ and his church with Mother Angelica and EWTN. So what we do, we support all the media missionaries who join us. And what we do in a nutshell is you order, a volunteer who registers orders what materials they want. Then we send them the materials through the mail, or, you know, they might want to get those materials online. We can have them online too, electronically. And then with those materials, the EWTN Media Missionary shares that information at their parish, with family and friends, in their community, or online. So they have a wide area where they can spread the news. They don't have to do everything, but one or the other, or, you know, some people, they want to do everything. So that's good. We have three main areas of consideration when somebody volunteers. We call them the three P's. The one P stands for prayer, and the other P stands for parish, and the last P stands for public. These are areas of consideration. If you've never volunteered before, you know, you can volunteer with these focuses in mind, or a combination of them. But prayer. So everything starts with the Media Missionary with prayer. We have to pray for EWTN, pray for the people that we're going to meet and share with. We pray. Media missionaries pray. So that's the beginning of everything. When we share with the parish, there's so many places you can share at the parish. You can share by leaving stacks of schedules in the vestibule, or you can share with prayer groups at your parish. Basically, you have to, you know, you should talk to your parish priest and talk about it and see what, where and how you're going to share those things, the things that we send, brochures and flyers and things. Then there's the public way of sharing, and that's where we go kind of outside of the parish, in our community, maybe at a local bookstore, maybe at a hospital, at a nursing home, or even at prison ministry. Some people do that. But and radio. Oh, radio is very important. Everybody loves EWTN radio. So, you know, spreading the word about that, raising awareness of EWTN in these areas, that's what the volunteers do. We call them missionaries. So it starts and ends with prayer. So ending with prayer, we have a booklet that we give out to each media missionary when they register, help them in their spiritual life. But we also have a card. Mother Angelica herself has written a prayer that goes for the network. She prays for the network. And I want to pray one. I want to tell you part of the prayer right in here. It's the last part. And it's very important that we know it and we share it with media missionaries or otherwise. It says, "Bestow upon this network the power to inspire men to seek holiness of heart, zeal for the extension of thy church, courage to seek after

0: after justice and human rights and patience to endure persecution. So Mother Angelica penned that prayer, and we pray it often as media missionaries.
1: Carlos, thank you so very, very much. We're going to unpack more fully those three P's again of prayer and parish and public witness. We're reaching so many people that love to intercede and that love their priest, that love their parish, and who want to go publicly, who want to declare Jesus Christ as Lord and invite the wayward back home into the church. John Paul, share with us a little bit more. Unpack for us the love of our people for the parish and things that they could be doing in the parish to help bring renewal into that parish that they love.
2: Well, Jim, the parish is the center of the spiritual life. It's where we receive the Word of God as well as His sacraments. We have over 33 resources for you to distribute to your parishioners. All you need to do is ask the pastor or office personnel's permission, and then we'll send them to you on a regular basis. You select which ones you want to receive, and you also select how many you would like to receive. You can do, as we all like to tell our media missionaries, as little or as much as you'd like. Just feel the call. Go ahead, meet God in personal prayer, and then from there, whatever of our resources resonate with you, go ahead and reach out to the world around you. We'll even send you a starter kit, which has five of our most popular resources. You'll have a chance to see exactly what that is about and be able to share with the parish priest or the person in the office. Also, you can distribute free EWTN materials to inform your fellow parishioners and invite others to become media missionaries. As you can see, we have our seasonal highlights, which is one of our most popular resources. It's basically a one-page guide, kind of like a TV guide, if you would, that would allow people to be able to distribute their resources more fully and have EWTN at a glance and let them know exactly when they can tune in and find programs on EWTN. We also have a Catholic Survival Guide, which tells a little bit more about the history of EWTN and also about what types of programs you can find whenever you seek to tune in. We also have different brochures considering how to pray the rosary, how to go to confession. We also have seasonal and general posters that you can place out throughout the year. We also have parish bulletins. This is very important. You can go ahead and download this. You can share that with your parish, and they can find out exactly what is going to be on EWTN. So you can be enriching people throughout the course of the year 24/7. Also, we do have parish talks that are available through our electronic resources. 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A wonderful, wonderful way to go ahead and share the gospel of Jesus Christ through EWTN. You can also start a parish group. You can send that out through all of those ones that you share on a daily basis through Knights of Columbus, RCIA, Legions of Mary. Perhaps you want to start a children's ministry. You can order rosaries. We have a children's pack that we'll have a chance to send out. And then also we do have many missionary opportunities for the ministry to the homebound. They can even become prayer warriors. You can order a Director of Religious Education pack, which is a DRE pack. And we also have a Spanish pack, which is available with five of our Spanish resources. So please make sure you go ahead and give us a call to find out more about that. 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You can call us at 205-795-5771. Again, that's 205-795-5771. 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
1: Thank you so much, John Paul. It just excites me to see all of those resources there. And so many of those resources, whether they're for children or for adults, for marrieds, for people inquiring, it all goes with all the shows that EWTN has. And so EWTN and the media missionaries are equipping you to do the work of the ministry right where you live, right where you are in your home, in your community, in your parish, in your diocese. Lara, your outreach within the parish, if you would share with us about that, how you're working this out, and what you see other media missionaries doing in their parishes that helps to work for renewal.
3: Well, yes. As I mentioned before, we have a great number of people who have joined, but it's always going to be an ongoing

0: mission to recruit more people from each parish. And the reason for that is because when we started, I only had about 135 people, you know, in a city of 1.7 million Catholics. That's just not enough to reach everyone. So if we could recruit ongoing in each parish and have those people recruiting other people too. And when I say recruit, I mean, you know, ask, tell people about EWTN, share the resources. There's so much that you can share that you'll be surprised how many people will tell you, oh, I love EWTN. You know, that people will come up to you as a media missionary, and I have people just want to come up and hug me. I just love Mother Angelica, and I tune into Mass. Or my mom, who's homebound, she can't get to, you know, Mass anymore, and this is what she has in her assisted living, and how much it's changed them. And even if for me personally, I have to share a small bit of testimonial with you all. You know, there was a chapter in my life when I was wayward away from the church. And how many of you out there are praying for someone to come back to Mass or to relive their faith again? You know, maybe they've fallen away. You would be amazed at how many people, upon watching one little piece of a program or hearing one of the messages or maybe reading just something in one of the pieces of literature that they have, they start watching EWTN. It's like a thing and it grows, and the Holy Spirit, he waters that, and he will work on that person, and that person will tune into programs and they'll learn things about their Catholic faith that they never knew before, and then they'll feel empowered, and then the next thing you know, they're going back to Mass, and then they're celebrating the sacraments, they're going to confession, they're receiving the Holy Eucharist again, and they're reliving that faith that God and, you know, Jesus said, you know, don't be a lamp under a bowl, share that light. And so you're not just, you know, you're not just sharing a brochure. You're sharing something that is life-giving. This is something that is spiritually life-giving. One little seed that you've planted can grow into something where if someone's going back to Mass again, what happens in that parish? People start coming back to church. They start tithing again. The parish begins to grow. The church begins to grow. You're really, really making an impact that you just cannot even imagine how strong that is. And we all know that the devil likes to divide and conquer. So we, as church militant, we do the opposite. We come together. We are strength in numbers. So if you told just two people about EWTN and they got involved, imagine what we could do. It's like St. Catherine of Siena. We could set the world on fire. And I think that's what our church is all about. This now more than ever, yes. We need Catholic resources, and we need to grow our church. And EWTN is just the way to do that.
1: Amen. That's the work of EWTN, the work of the media missionaries, that by God's grace, he would land on the works that we're doing, and that he would light a fire, a new ardor, as John Paul II said, within the church, within believing people, and that that love for God would bubble over to others. Carlos, let's share more about any key resources you have in that first P of prayer, because everything flows out at EWTN, Mother Angelica, from that life of prayer.
2: Yeah, the life of prayer is very important for each media missionary. It's a foundation. So all of us need to be praying for EWTN, for our work as media missionaries, as people. Generally, just everybody needs to pray. So it's important for our media missionaries. It's important that we have a guide to pray with and for. And we give these guides out. They're little booklets. It's a devotional guide. It's a little booklet that was made specifically for media missionaries. It was written by people with Father Joseph and Father Dominic, I think, was one of the authors. But they basically focused on media missionaries. It's for our media missionaries to pray with. It has inside of it, it has what the mission of EWTN is, what the heart of being a missionary is. It has patron saints inside of it. Talk about a little description of St. Paul the Apostle, a description of St. Francis Xavier, St. Therese of Lisieux, who never left her monastery, but

0: Yet she's the patron saint of missionaries. It's very interesting. We also have other things in that booklet for meeting missionaries to grow in their spiritual life. There's the rosary, a complete description of how the rosary works, and there's much more. It's a reminder for meeting missionaries that we need that prayer as a foundation. It's a reminder that you know the world is going, there's going to be obstacles. It's not going to be easy to share about EWTN and about God and about what we do and what we would like to have done. So I'd like to remind the meeting missionaries to, as in Philippians 4, verse 8, to focus on what is true and what is honorable and praiseworthy, and to keep your spirits up when we're doing this missionary work. So it's very
1: Yes.
0: important.
1: Thank you so much, Carlos. John Paul, can you introduce us to the third media missionary pillar, public outreach, and the various ways people can reach out and be the light of Christ to the world about them?
2: Well, absolutely. The world around us is in need of good news. And it's not just good news, it's the gospel, and that is of Jesus Christ. Evangelization can be as simple as telling those we meet about EWTN. And in doing so, not only do we share our Catholic faith, but we can also lead people to know Jesus Christ. 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You can also forward eBlasts, which are informative emails that we send you twice a month that give you news and updates. 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Now, I can't tell you enough. We receive so many wonderful testimonies from our media missionaries that share their success stories. People go ahead and let us know that they shared at their favorite restaurants. They went to a barbecue. They happened to go to a tailgate party, or even that they were just in the line at the grocery store. And I'd like to tell people to go ahead and just keep some on you. Jim, I know that you carry some to the Y with you. The fact is, whenever you have a chance to be walking about this world, that is a separate circle. Your circle, again, we talk about it's like a ripple in a pond. We go ahead and cast this stone in our prayer life, and it has a chance to go out across, and it can touch so many lives. And that's what we're asking you to do. We're all called to be great saints. Don't miss the opportunity. Those are the words of Mother Angelica. They still echo to each and every one of us each day. We should all keep that in mind. She also said, everything starts with one person. I don't care if you're five or 105. God from all eternity chose you to be where you are at this time to change the world. Our Lord's Great Commission continues. He's asking you to go out into the world and make disciples. That is such a powerful thing that we can be a part of each and every day. To have an idea that, in truth, if you think back, we are in 2022, correct? That's 20 generations backwards, and there's Jesus Christ. And right now, in this little window that we have a chance to live in, this is your chance to enter into the greatest story ever told. We ask you to go ahead and give us a phone call again. 205-795-5771, email EWTNmissionaries@EWTN.com, and you can also reach out to us at EWTNmissionaries.com. 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
1: 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Wonderfully said. 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
3: Well, yes, obviously, I try to go to as many Catholic events as I can because

0: That is where people are genuinely curious about EWTN, about the teachings of the church. It's kind of like being in a store, where you have some people who are just browsing and you have some people that are just, they're enthusiastic shoppers and they just can't get enough, and they're looking for that great sale. And so, our gospel is always free. And EWTN materials are always free. Prayer is always free. We always have the Catholic resources that we need right in our hands. And so there is no shortage of that. To share something like this is to change someone's life. One of the wonderful inspirational stories, I once had a little girl, she was six, about to be seven, and she said that she wanted to become a media missionary. And I said, well, let's ask your parents. And the parents were on board, and she was like, what do I have to do? And that moved me a lot because I know adults that are a little reluctant or, hesitant or maybe a little apprehensive even about the idea of becoming a missionary. But here she was ready to just, what do I got to do? And, that is what we are all about. Don't be afraid, friends. This is something that is so easy and it is so amazing for your spirit, to know that you're doing something to share God's kingdom. I mean, and when it's all said and done, we want to run that race. We want to do those things that Jesus said to do so that we can share him with everyone. Because if he was standing right there with you, it would be hard to say no, wouldn't it? And he is with us every Sunday when we receive him in the Holy Eucharist. So ask him to come in, ask him, Jesus, what do I need to do? What can I do to further your kingdom? And I'm here to tell you, as an area coordinator, become an EWTN media missionary. You'll never regret it, even if it's just passing the torch to the next one, even if it's a one-time thing. You will be amazed at the spiritual reward that you're going to receive. And of course, you're going to give glory to God, which is what we always want to do in life.
1: Beautifully stated, Lauren. I like the point that you made, especially of attending gatherings of Catholics in various groups and conferences and so on. It's the low-hanging fruit. So these people are, they're loving the Lord, they're there, and they just need to be asked. Like you're saying, a lot of times this is just really easy. Nobody's asked them to share the gospel with EWTN and how frequently they will do that very thing. We have something special for you right now. We want to show you a brief message from our foundress, Mother Mary Angelica of the Annunciation. A little word that she has, how the media missionaries were so in her heart, foundress of EWTN, foundress of the EWTN media missionaries. So listen and watch.
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1: I love that. I'm so glad we found that peace. From Mother Angelica to our 14,600 or so media missionaries throughout the United States and Canada. Mother Angelica, thanking you and those of you that are going to join us. Give us a call right after the show and say, I want to carry on Mother's legacy and Mother's proclamation of the gospel. I love EWTN. I love the church. I love the sacraments of the church. I love the saints. I love catechesis. And I see that happening with EWTN. And there's a place for you, as our panel has said, Carlos Garcia and Jean-Paul Lawhead, Lara Toman. Thank you so much for being with us today. And thank you for answering the call of EWTN and of Mother Angelica and for being a media missionary. Thank you for your passion to this whole panel. Thank you. And I want everyone watching today to understand that these are lay people. It's not just priests that go sharing the gospel and bishops who share the gospel. Every Catholic is called to be a missionary of human dignity. And you were sent by God Almighty to evangelize this world, the whole world. It's your identity. It's the identity of the church.

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So this is your time. This is your call to do it with EWTN. And so we thank you for joining us today. We thank you for your passion for the gospel of Jesus Christ and your love of EWTN. And we'll see you next week here on the Catholic Sphere. Meanwhile, share the gospel with the world, the whole world, beginning in your home and in your community. Bye now.

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1: The Sacred Heart of Jesus, which was pierced by a Roman soldier as our Lord hung on the cross, is the most perfect sign of God's love for each and every one of us. Out of his pierced heart flows the living waters that make us clean. The precious blood that redeems us from our sins and sets us free. From out of his Sacred Heart, Jesus speaks to every human heart, saying, "This is how much I love you." We are called to love with the heart of Jesus. Let us go to Jesus and learn from him. Let us ask him to make our hearts more like his own.
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3: This Sunday, the Church celebrates Corpus Christi Sunday, the day in which we affirm our faith in the real and true presence of Jesus Christ in the Most Blessed Sacrament. In the Gospel at Mass, we read an amazing dialogue between Jesus and the Jews of his time. Jesus says, "I am the living bread that comes down from heaven. Whoever eats this bread will live forever. And the bread that I will give is my flesh for the life of the world." The Jews quarreled among themselves, saying, "How can this man give us his flesh to eat?" Jesus said to them, "Amen, amen, I say to you, unless you eat the flesh of the Son of Man and drink his blood, you do not have life within you." This is an amazing dialogue because in it, Jesus affirms something absolutely wonderful, that whoever eats the bread that he will give will have life forever. And yet you find the folks of his day quarreling with him about this. They ask, "How can this be?" I think it's so interesting how slow we are to believe good news. Here Jesus says something absolutely stupendously wonderful, namely that salvation, life, love are all possible, and that you can find them in the Most Blessed Sacrament. And yet people say they can't seem to believe this act of faith and therefore stay outside of the wonderful promise that Jesus makes for us. Why would you stay outside of life? What advantage do you have by staying in doubt? Why do we just seem so slow to believe in something so hopeful and so wonderful as God's love for us given to us as food and drink? Nothing will change our lives more than hope, and no proclamation is more hopeful than to know we can find God in the Eucharist.
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7: 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These are parish missions and retreat talks given by the Fathers of Mercy based in Auburn, Kentucky. Founded in 1808, the Congregation of the Fathers of Mercy is widely known in the United States, Canada, and Australia for their powerful preaching and teaching. Today we'll hear from

0: The Parish Mission Series, Christ Our God, Truth Incarnate, with Father George McInnes. Today's talk is about the Commandments, Part 2. Here now is Father McInnes.
1: A reading from the book of Joshua. Now, therefore, fear the Lord and serve him with a perfect and most sincere heart, and put away the gods which your fathers served in Mesopotamia and in Egypt, and serve the Lord. But if it seem evil to you to serve the Lord, you have your choice. Choose this day that which pleaseth you. Whom would you rather serve? Whether the gods which your fathers served in Mesopotamia, or the gods of the Amorites, in whose land you dwell? But as for me and my house, we will serve the Lord. And the people answered and said, God forbid we should leave the Lord and serve strange gods. The Lord our God, he brought us and our fathers out of the land of Egypt, out of the house of bondage, and did very great signs in our sight, and preserved us in all the way by which we journeyed, and among all the people through whom we passed. And he hath cast out all the nations, the Amorites, the inhabitants of the land into which we are come. Therefore, we will serve the Lord, for he is our God. The word of the Lord. We'll be dealing with the commandments slightly out of order for the sake of time. The first commandment we'll deal with tonight is, thou shalt not take the name of the Lord thy God in vain. And the sin that immediately comes to mind when we mention this commandment, I think, is using God's name or the name of our Lord or our Lady in an irreverent or disrespectful way. Most of the time, I believe, when people do this, it's not out of malice or out of some sense of cursing, but out of a badly acquired habit. It doesn't make it right, and it doesn't mean it shouldn't be corrected, but most of the time, when people do these things, they don't mean it in a grave way. But this is all connected with what we said the first night of this mission, which is about taking our faith seriously. If God is who we say he is, if Christ is who we say he is, then his name is not a curse or an expletive. And again, either that's true or it isn't. Again, if we're just using Harvey's name in vain because he is that mythical creature that we want to believe in because life is too tough and bad things happen to good people and I got to have something to get me through this world. So to believe in some mythical creature that hears my unspoken words and helps to direct me through life, well then, yeah, I agree with you. What's the big deal? But as Dr. Peter Crafe said, because God is real, because our faith is true, we take it seriously. And not just out of some obligation, out of some sense of reverence, but we ought to do it because we love him. If you love someone, you don't want them to be insulted. You want them to be respected. You know, what's one of the worst insults for a husband? To have his wife insulted. Why is that? Because he loves his wife. His wife should mean everything to him, second only to God. And why does an insult to his wife hurt him and make him so angry? Because he loves his wife. Not out of some sense of respect, although that's there. Bothers him mostly because he loves her. And you don't disrespect someone that you love. So, what you have to do if you happen to be in the bad habit of doing this, you know, you stump your toe, whatever, you hit your thumb with a hammer, you have to plan ahead. Okay, what am I going to do next time that I didn't do this time? You have to have a plan. You cannot go into a war without a

plan, and as Father Karabi says, we are at war. Wishful thinking won't get it done. You might realize, I need to stop saying these things, I need to stop doing that, but that's not going to cut it. I remember my spiritual director, Father Tad, told that to me at the seminary in spiritual direction. It was like a light bulb went off. It's a self-evident truth, right? Of course, wishful thinking doesn't get it done. But do you really grasp that? Do you really see that? I have to have a plan. We have to have an efficacious desire to change, in confession even. We have to desire to change in such a way that we are willing to take whatever steps are necessary with God's grace. Again, we're not Pelagians, to convert. Because otherwise, what are you going to do? You're going to get back on that same train track you got on the time before, and the time before that, and the time before that, because we're creatures of habit. And we definitely tend to repeat our actions. You have to plan ahead. Everything begins in the mind. Everything. Remember the old syllogism of sorts. Every thought tends to become a desire. Every desire tends to become an action. Every action tends to become a habit. Your habits form your character, and your character determines your destiny. You have to start there. Plan ahead. What are you going to do? Have a plan of what you are going to do differently. What's another way that we use God's name in vain? I don't think we often think of this. It's when we pray. Because sometimes when we pray and we use God's name and we're praying to Him, sometimes we're not praying that God's will be done, we're praying that our will be done on earth as it should be in heaven. That's how I think some people say the Our Father. My will be done on earth as it should be in heaven. And God, if you would only listen to me, this would be a much better world, let me tell you. And we don't do it out of malice so much as we do it out of weakness. We're so horribly insecure. And we're so desperate to be in control. Not only in control of our lives, but of everyone else's life. My first pastor I served under as a deacon, Father Jerry Baker, would tell me wonderful advice. He'd say, Brother George, there is one Savior of the world, and you are not He. It's good to remember that. You can give people good example by the way you live your Catholic Christian life, and again, those are synonymous terms. You can pray for other people, offer sacrifices for other people, but you do not have the power to change someone's will. And you see that in friendships, in marriages, in religious life. People trying to control, manipulate, and change other people, and they only end up more angry, more resentful, more frustrated because they're trying to do something they do not have the power to do. It's a serenity prayer. God, grant me the serenity to accept the things I cannot change, the courage to change the things I can, and the wisdom to know the difference. Accept the things I cannot change. Like what? Like someone else's issues. Someone else's faults. I often say, I don't have issues, I have a subscription. Some people have a larger subscription than others to issues. You can't change them. If they want help, can you help them? You bet you can. But they've got to realize they need help. They've got to want to change. You can't change them. You have to accept that. And then what? Give it to the one who has the power to do something about it, God Almighty. And then you detach. With love. You don't amputate, as Father Imbrick says. You detach with love. Give it to God. It doesn't mean you don't care. You're accepting reality. I'm not God. There's a newsflash. I have no power to change this person. Give it to God. But the courage to change the things I can. Like what? Like maybe my own example is lacking. Perhaps if I were a better example, a better Christian, this person might convert. Am I praying for them enough? Am I offering sacrifices? Remember, sacrifices don't have to be big things. It can be as simple as this. On Friday, the day our

0: All about Thursday, and you gorge yourself on Doritos and bonbons.
1: Little things done faithfully with great love. That's the key. Stability. Having a foundation. You know, you see that with people in prayer all the time. They, you know, I need to pray more. You know, I don't pray enough. Well, then they go to the other extreme. Now they're doing the entire divine office, the little office of the Blessed Virgin Mary, the 20 decade rosary every day, the litany of the saints, the 15 prayers of Saint Bridget, the entire Pietà book, every litany known to mankind, and they do it for maybe a day and a half, and they flounder. Why? They're trying to do too much. They don't have a foundation. They're building on sand. I would rather those people do one decade of the rosary faithfully for 2 weeks every day without fail, and then gradually start to act. There are so many analogies between the spiritual life and the physical life. If you wanted to begin lifting weights, you're not going to put all the weights possible on that bar the first time. It's going to snap you in half. You might get the bar up, but when it comes down, it's going to come crashing down. Well, if you started little, and you didn't burn yourself out, you did a little bit faithfully, and that's the key, faithfully, consistently, with stability, every day, well, then you've got something to grow on. You're building a foundation. But this is something that we can do for these people in our lives that are straying, that are wandering. But in the end, and this is the main point, we have to give it to God. Even if it's your children, even if it's your children, even if it's a very dear friend, even if it's a very dear friend, you have to accept the fact, the truth, that if God is who we say he is, and this isn't a fairy tale, then God can only will what is universally best. That's all God can do. He can only will what is universally best. And you can say, well, how is that possible? Because evil, horrible things happen all the time. As St. Thomas said, in that God shows his magnificent, awesome power and that he is able to bring good even out of evil. As I said, I think the first night, what was the greatest evil ever committed? The crucifixion of the innocent Lamb of God. Looked like a fiasco. Looked like a horrible tragedy. And it was, but infinite, unending good came from it. All of us have sinned. None of us is innocent. Christ and the Blessed Mother were, and yet look how they suffered. But look at the unchanging, unending good that came from that suffering. Now, it's okay, and our Lord tells us, to petition God, to ask him for the conversion of someone, for the health of someone who just got diagnosed with cancer or some horrible disease, or someone who was in a car accident, or for someone in the military who's overseas and you're worried about them. By every means, you should pray for those things. But in the end, your prayer has to mimic that of Christ in Gethsemane. After all, did not Christ himself ask God, Father, let this chalice pass by me? I don't want this. He was God. He knew what was going to happen. He saw the scourging. He saw the crowning with thorns. He saw how many times he would be slapped and kicked, how many times he would fall under the weight of the heavy cross. He knew what it would feel like to feel those nails going through his hands and his feet. Father, let this chalice pass. But then what did he say? But not my will be done, but thine. That's how we should end every prayer. Not my will be done, but thine. Father Solanus Casey was famous for curing many illnesses and sicknesses, and people would flock to him. And many people were cured through his intercession, but some were not. And they knew they would not be

be cured if all Father Silanus would say is, I'll pray for you. They knew it was not for them. Why? God knows. God's plan. But we have to trust him. It's part of our faith. We see horrible things in the world. We see horrible things happening to good people. And we cry out, why? This makes no sense. This isn't right. This is unjust. How can God permit this? But as I said Sunday night, feelings have to follow faith. And faith has to follow fact or the truth. You have to keep it in that order because you have to grant the fact that our emotions and feelings are also broken. And we experience them to the wrong degree, in the wrong way, at the wrong time. It's part of original sin. And we tend to overreact. And we have to trust God. I don't know, some of you all may have seen the documentary that came out not long ago, Into Great Silence. It's a documentary about the Carthusian monastery in France called La Grande Chartreuse, the first Carthusian monastery in the world, founded by St. Bruno. And these Carthusians, these guys are like the Marine Recon or Navy SEALs of the Catholic Church. These guys are hardcore. They don't mess around. They were the most austere, arguably, monastic order in the church. They break their sleep all through the night to pray. They have a very long vigil in the Abbey Church, with praying psalms and having with readings. They speak only once a week, conversationally, on a walk that the professed take together. They eat a very meager diet. It's very tough, very austere. They have a very coarse habit, very harsh winters. Well, in this documentary, which was all in silence, the only part of it that was spoken was an interview that was done with a blind monk at this monastery. And this monk had become blind. And I thought about it, and I thought, you know, what would be most of our reactions? I know mine, because of our brokenness. To God letting us become blinded after having served him so faithfully in the most austere monastic order in the church. How dare you do this to me? I leave my family, I leave everything, I come to this monastery to serve you, to pray for my salvation, the salvation of the world, the salvation of my brother monks. I do penances every day, and this is how you repay me. All he had was his books, the beautiful scenery, the beauty of the monastery, and now God takes even that away? How dare you? That's not what this monk said. He said, I often thank God for letting me be blinded. How about that for faith? He said, because I know him to be an infinitely good being, and I know if he permitted this, it must be mysteriously for my good. The fact that he didn't understand it had nothing to do with it. It's only a confession of his own limitation as a human being. That's faith. We have to trust God in our prayers. And hear this. And I know if I asked you this on a purely intellectual level, you'd say absolutely. But I mean, really. Ask yourself, do you believe this? Every prayer you utter, every one, even the one that's just in your mind that happens, even that one, do you really believe, I mean really, that every prayer is heard? I don't mean like it gets stuck in an inbox somewhere in heaven and God gets to it eventually. I mean the second you utter it, God hears it. You really believe that? How about this one? Every prayer is answered. Do you believe that?

It's the truth. Every prayer is heard, and every prayer is answered according to God's will. And keep in mind, if God is who we say he is, then that should be all we want. We give God our petition, not my will, but thine be done. You know, St. Teresa of Avila, I believe it was, appeared to one of her sisters after she had died and told the sister, from the viewpoint of heaven now, she said, if you knew the power of but one Hail Mary, she said, you would never cease saying it. How seriously do we take our prayers? Are they token? Are they rote? Do we say them, but in the back of our mind we're thinking, I'm not getting a hearing today? I have to be careful, because that can be a way of taking God's name in vain, not taking it seriously. Believe me, God takes us very seriously, and he wants to hear from us. He wants to hear from us. Think of someone that you dearly love. Think of the best friend you have in the world. Do you like hearing from that person? Do you even care if they don't really have anything to say? They just want to chit-chat. I assure you, if you feel that way about your human friend or your human loved one, God is infinitely more interested in hearing from you. Do you believe that? Honor thy father and thy mother. I like to approach this one from a standpoint of motivation. You know, as we get older, our parents cease being the people we grew up with. I think for most of us, not all of us, but for most of us, our experience as a child is that, you know, we believe our parents hung the moon. They were like Superman and Superwoman. They could practically do no wrong. And we idolize them. They knew it. They seemed to know everything. Every question you had, they had some way of answering it. Even if they made it up, they gave you an answer. And then you move on. Maybe you get your own family. Parents are starting to get up in years. And they cease being the kind of person you grew up with. Their mind gets weak. Their body gets frail. And the parent can tend to become the child, and the child can sometimes become the parent. And that can be tough to deal with. And we need to practice patience. And I know it's tough sometimes. I mean, you know, my own experience, even with my own mother, you know, my mother knows absolutely nothing about computers. I might as well sit her down at NORAD and tell her, here, work it, you know, do something with it. You know, and she'll call me and say, well, I'm having computer problems. The screen's not on. I said, well, is the computer on? Well, how can I tell? Is the light on? Well, which light? You mean the light, you know, in the room? No, no, Mom, the light on the computer, is it on? And you want to, you know, but you got to stop yourself and be patient. Now, why? Why be patient? Why put up with it, so to speak? Why be kind and say no to those feelings of impatience that are welling up inside you? Consider this. Who carried you for 9 months in her womb? It wasn't a lot of fun. She was probably sick a lot of the time. Had to go to the doctor's offices. I mean, she's pregnant, but her life doesn't stop. She's still expected to do everything she did before, plus be pregnant. How's that for fairness? And then she has to go through the ordeal of giving birth to you. That alone should be enough to fill your heart with gratitude the rest of your natural life. And then what happens? Then all of a sudden, at 2:30 in the morning, you decide to scream your little head off for no apparent reason. You're not hungry. You don't need to be changed. There's nothing apparently wrong with you. You just decided you wanted to cry for no reason.

Listen. So mom, and it's usually mom, dads do it too, but usually mom has to get up and hold the baby. Now, why did she do that? Because it felt good? She got some sort of a kick out of it? Night after night after night, when she's got to get up and do things in the morning, keep in mind her life didn't stop just because you were born. Especially if there were other children ahead of you. She had to do all the other things she did before, plus take care of you. I often say, isn't it ironic that the most selfless creature God ever made, a good mother, gives birth to the most selfish creature on the face of the earth, a newborn baby? It's ironic. But she did it because she loved you. Didn't feel good, didn't want to do it, but she did it. Who fed you all those years? Who crammed the mashed sweet potatoes in your mouth, you know, and you're blowing them out all over the wall and down your chin and everywhere? It's all over the, you know, the seat you're sitting in. It's on the wall, you know, because you found it was a cute little game to put sweet potatoes in your mouth and blow them out. How about this? Who changed your dirty diapers all those years? You know what? I'm going to go out on a limb here and say, you never once said thank you. I bet when mom, you know, yanked the legs up, you know, got the new diaper under there and got you all fast up, I bet you never raised up and say, gee, mom, thanks. That's a lot more comfortable. You didn't do it. Or how about all the times you totally blew out your diaper? And not only that, you did it in Target. And now she's got to go check out with all this running, and that was mom. Who bought your clothes? Who gave you baths? Who made the money so that you would have electricity and water and food on the table? Dad. Mom too, more than likely. If both your parents worked. Now, fast forward a few years, and now you're a teenager. And mom calls upstairs, honey, would you please bring down your clothes? I'm busy. Now, keep in mind, your mother made this audacious request not so that you could do your laundry, but so that she could do it. All she wanted you to do was bring it down so she could wash it. And after all she's done for you, you can't even do that? You want to try that again? Now, we don't do this out of malice, I don't think. We do it out of tunnel vision. We get fixated on our own little world with our own little problems, and that becomes it to us. And we forget about all those things that our parents did for us when we couldn't even hold drool in our mouth. We couldn't even say thank you. And yet they did it anyway. So now fast forward a few years. Mom and dad aren't what they used to be. Their mind is failing. They're a little frail in the body. And they're just looking for a little compassion, a little understanding, a little patience. Don't they deserve it? Again, it's an added motivation. It's a commandment. Honor thy father and mother. But the next time you're tempted to be impatient with your parents, to snap at them, to stop yourself and remember. Saint Bernard of Clairvaux said that gratitude is the seed of love. The more we realize how much God has done for us, the more we cannot help but love him. Now transfer that to a human level. The more you realize how much your mom and dad did for you, the more you cannot help but love them. And you know, maybe they weren't perfect. Some people I know come from very troubled backgrounds, from very troubled families. Everyone doesn't have the same experience. I realize that. But as a general rule, they did their best with what they had. Return the love that you were shown

with a little love in return, born from gratitude. Thou shalt not kill. Obviously, this commandment forbids the direct taking of an innocent human life. Very briefly, I think one thing we need to talk about, because it's very much in the news and even sometimes in politics, is the issue of capital punishment. The teaching of the church now, presently, is that it does not seem necessary. Given modern conditions and modern circumstances, it seems that the state has the ability to protect society without executing people. It did not say and will never say that capital punishment is intrinsically evil. People try to make a moral equivalency between abortion and capital punishment, and they are two entirely different things. They always were and they always will be. All the church is saying is that it does not seem necessary and strongly recommends against it. But it has never said that the state does not have the right to do that if it were necessary. The church is saying it's not necessary. So that's a very clear distinction you need to have in your mind. Now, obviously this commandment does not forbid self-defense. Say a police officer has to discharge his service revolver to save his life or the life of a citizen. Obviously, that's not murder. Why? Because murder is the taking of an innocent human life. Obviously, in war, this does not apply. It's you or them. And you have to protect yourself. It's you or the enemy. You're being shot at. You return fire. I remember asking a friend of mine in the seminary who was a U.S. Marine in the Sunni Triangle in Iraq, and I probably asked him the question you should never ask anyone, but in the military, I said, well, did you ever have to kill anyone? He said, well, all I know is we began taking fire, we returned fire, and the firing stopped. Self-defense does not apply to this commandment. Abortion. When I speak about abortion, I like to use Dr. Peter Kreis' approach to it. He basically says there are four possibilities when it comes to abortion. I mean, when you get right down to it, when you boil it down, there are only four possibilities when you speak about abortion. You know that the child in the womb is a human being, and you kill the child anyway. Well, textbook definition of murder, right? No question. You know it's a human life and you take it. Case closed, murder. No one would disagree with that. Second possibility. The child in the womb is a human life, but you don't know that. You don't know it. Well, in that case, you still should not kill the child. Or kill whatever is there for this reason, the hunting analogy. Let's say, for instance, you're in the woods and you're hunting. Let's say me and Brother Zach are hunting and I'm up in the tree stand and Brother Zach's gone off doing his own thing. And I see a bush move. I'm like, is that a deer or is that Brother Zach? I don't know. It could be a deer, but it could be Brother Zach. And you take the shot. And it ends up being Brother Zach. At the very least, that's reckless homicide. That's manslaughter. At the very least. It's horribly reckless. When I took hunter safety classes for the state of Kentucky to get my hunting license, one of the first things they teach you is that you identify the target first. You never pull that trigger unless you are absolutely certain what you are firing at. If you don't know, that's why you should not shoot. Now, the other possibility is it is not a human life in the womb, and you don't know that. Even in that case, the second example still applies. The key is you don't know. You're sitting there in the tree stand. Is it Brother Zach or is it a deer? I don't know. Now, it ends up that it actually is a deer there. It's not a human life. But you don't know that.

you still should not shoot. The other possibility is it is not a human life, and you know that. The problem with that one is that no one can prove that. In fact, the contrary was the commonly accepted belief up until Roe versus Wade. Every biology textbook before that, until they had to become politically correct, taught that life began at conception. Just think about it rationally. When did you begin? Did you begin only at the moment you were born? When did you start to be? When did you start to grow? You know, if the qualification for being a human being is that you have to be a certain height, a certain weight, a certain whatever, well, it's simply silly. Where do you start drawing the line? You know, when I say, well, now it's once you're born. Well, what about premature babies? Well, then you back it up, and you have to get to the point to where you will grant that no matter how small you were at some point, that's when your life began. You may not have looked like a human being at the earliest stages of your development, for that matter. When you were a baby, you didn't look like you did now. That's when life begins. That's when you came to be. And isn't it interesting that the justification that the Supreme Court gave when they made their infamous Roe versus Wade decision, what they said is, we don't know when life begins, so therefore it's okay. Well, in any other criminal case, if someone had said, you know, I didn't know and I pulled the trigger anyway, they'd say, reckless homicide, manslaughter, you're guilty. If you did not know, you should not have shot. And yet, when it comes to abortion, if you don't know, go ahead and shoot. They contradict themselves. In one case, it's a criminal activity. In the other case, it's justification. Thou shalt not commit adultery. Thou shalt not covet thy neighbor's wife. Our Lord elevated chastity to a level never known before. You know, to be chaste in this broken, sinful world takes grace. I said the other night, if you see someone who is chaste, that's grace walking, and it's not a woman's name. What does this commandment forbid? It forbids all use of your sexuality outside of legitimate marriage. So therefore, masturbation, fornication, homosexuality, pornography, any and every use of your sexual faculties outside of the confines of a valid sacramental marriage is a sin. Now why? Remember what I said the other night. Why did God give us the commandments? Because he knows we like to do these things and he wants to forbid them because he's very arbitrary and that's just kind of the way he is? No, because he loves us. And every time we misuse our sexuality, we treat ourselves like a thing, like a toy, like an Xbox 360 or a PlayStation. That's what we become. We're much more than that. And he knows that every time we do that, we lower ourselves and we choose to be less than we could have been. I'm using this anvil right now. I have no emotional attachment to it. If they were to change it out tomorrow, I probably wouldn't shed a tear. It's a thing. I use it. I use my car. In fact, being a Corolla, I might be happy if they gave me another car. I probably wouldn't shed a tear. But I have no attachment to it. Because it's a thing. I use it. It's like a chair, a fork. You know, I don't run into the refectory every night so make sure I get that same fork I had the night before. You know, it's a thing. I use it. When I'm done with it, I throw it away. Well, that's what we turn ourselves and other people into when we misuse our sexuality. You know, especially with the sin of pornography. That's someone's daughter. Someone's grandchild. That's there doing

Someone loves that person would probably be very happy if they weren't doing it. And then, you know, I ask people, I say, you know, do you have children? Do you have a daughter? Well, yes, Father. Well, would it be okay for your daughter to be up on that screen doing the things you're viewing? Well, no, Father, certainly not. Well, then why is it okay for someone else's daughter to do it? Oh. You mean they're actually a person? Someone's daughter? Not a thing that I'm using? That's why God forbids it. And if you're into pornography, every woman or every man you see will become an object, a thing. It's impossible. You cannot view that stuff and not begin to see other people as objects, as things. It's going to happen. Sins against chastity are a poison, and they get inside us and they destroy us from the inside out. That's why God forbids them. And incidentally, every sin against chastity is always objectively a mortal sin. I find it very important to remind people of this. Even mental sins against chastity, even deliberate thoughts of lust, yes, mortal sins. The same theology, sins against chastity do not allow for privacy of matter. In other words, it's always grave. There's no such thing as an objective venial sin against chastity. They're always objectively mortal. Now, subjectively, and it's determined by the confessor, perhaps through habit, perhaps because of abuse or what have you, any number of reasons. In this particular person's case, it may be judged by the confessor that they subjectively did not commit a mortal sin for various reasons. But objectively, it's always grave. So what do I mean by that? Do I mean that if you have a temptation against chastity, you have some impure image or impure thought come into your mind, you've committed a mortal sin? No, to your mind. And then you become aware of that. Okay, something is here that should not be. That's the moment of truth. 2 seconds is too long. You decide right then and there what you're going to do. Do you get rid of it? Do you flee from it and turn to prayer? Or do you begin embellishing it? Turning it over in your mind, mortal sin. And you have to go to confession before you go to communion. Obviously, physical sins against chastity, most people grant that, but it's funny because some people have a confusion and they think that just because it was in the mind. But what did our dear Lord say? If you have even looked lustfully at another woman, you've already committed adultery with her in your heart. So we have to remember these things. Thou shalt not bear false witness. If you want to grow leaps and bounds in the spiritual life, get gossip out of your life. When you can develop the spiritual calluses to where when you hear gossip, you are so revolted that you immediately change the subject or you leave the room, you know you're growing. That's a mark of sanctity. When you will not tolerate gossip. Why? Because a saint is so aware of their own brokenness, of their own sinfulness, that they're too busy looking in here for the source of their misery than out there at all you people with what's wrong with you. And the second they hear gossip, they realize it is poison, and they flee it. Obviously, lying to such a degree that you destroy someone's reputation is a grave sin. And reparation often needs to be made. But our minds are made for the truth, and we should not tolerate any expression of untruth. And as the saying goes, one lie just leads to another lie, which leads to another lie. It's a slippery slope. The truth, as our Lord says, sets you free. Thou shalt not covet thy neighbor's goods. There are some people that are practically incapable of rejoicing in the good of another. Some of us may not see that someone else has something I don't have and react, you know, negatively to it or want what they have. They just accept the fact they have it. But what about this? What about someone that you don't like and maybe they fall into some money or you lose their job and you're

0: a good faithful Catholic and someone else who's basically a poster child for the pagan society is doing wonderfully financially. Do you wish evil upon people and are incapable of rejoicing in the good of another? That's a sin. And we have to be mindful of that. God gave us what he gave us, and he gives to others what he gives to others. Everything comes from God. And we have to accept that. Again, remembering the premise that God is infinitely good and can only will what is universally best, if he is who we say he is. Someone else is doing better than you. Glory be to God. I have what I need. Because your security and your happiness and your peace are not based on what other people think, say, or do. It's only based on one thing, on your relationship to God. And we have to desire the salvation of everyone. That's the greatest good. We should desire that everyone get to heaven, even your enemy, especially your enemy, because our Lord said that's what's going to make you different from everyone else. If you love those who love you, what reward is there in that? Even the pagans do that, big deal. But to love someone you don't like and desire the greatest good for them, that's being a Christian. I'll end with a story of the Trappist monks at Gethsemane. This story is told by Father Matthew Kelty. It's apocryphal, but it gets the point across. They were having a chapter meeting, and the abbot was away that day, and the prior was gone. So, lo and behold, Christ himself came down from heaven and sat in place of the abbot, in the abbot's chair, with all the monks assembled. So our Lord looked out at the monks and said, well, does anyone have any queries, comments, questions, anything going on you want to talk to me about? And one of the monks, kind of the nervous type, we all know them, kind of raised his hand and said, yes, Lord, I have one question. He said, yes, what is it, my son? He said, are all the monks to be saved? And the Lord got a rather disturbed look on his face. And then he became somber. And he said, yeah, all the monks will be saved, save one. I'm not too sure about that one. Well, as you can imagine, it created quite a stir in the monastery. And all the monks started looking at each other, wondering who he was talking about. And then all of a sudden, there was no malice or forethought. All of the monks in the monastery found themselves looking at the same monk. It wasn't planned. It just happened from the nature of things. And they were all looking at the very monk who had asked the question to begin with. It's like somehow they all knew. And at this, the monk who'd asked the question began to weep. And all of a sudden, the eldest monk in the community, way up down the line, stood up, came to the center of the chapter room, and said, Lord, I've served you faithfully all of my life. I've done everything you have ever asked for me, but Lord, I am sorry. I cannot stand for this. If my brother cannot be with me in paradise, then I don't want to go either. And he bowed profoundly and left the chapter room. And then wouldn't you know it? One by one, beginning with the eldest, all the monks stood up, bowed profoundly to our Lord, and left the chapter room until the only ones left in the chapter room were our Lord and the monk who had asked the question, who by this point was sobbing in his hands. Our Lord leaned over to him and said, why are you crying? And the monk raised up from his tear-soaked hands and said, I never knew they loved me so much. I never knew. I never knew. To Christ, who gives us the ability to love our enemies and desire the salvation of all and become saints ourselves, be glory forever. Amen.
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1: Now, here's an excerpt from the documentary Archbishop Fulton J. Sheen, Servant of All.
2: And I got a phone call from the bishop saying, "Marlene, I'm going to have open heart surgery, and I'm not worried about it, but everybody else is. But whatever the Lord wants, that's it. I will do it."
3: They needed blood, and so they sent out the word, and they had to keep the blood bank open because so many firemen and policemen came to give blood.
2: Then I went up to New York, to Lenox Hill Hospital, to be there. It was traumatic.
3: And then he started to bleed again, and he had to be, you know, reoperated on, so to speak. And it was very, very tough for him because he was a very private person in many ways.
4: Never stopped, you know, serving our Lord, even when he was very ill. It was just like every minute he had that he could be of some service to the church or to our Lord, he used it and used it well.
2: Great story that Bishop O'Mara tells is in the ICU unit, the man next to him was dying. I was there, and his hand went up and made the sign of the cross. It gives me a chill.
5: I can't imagine being in those circumstances, which I've visited but not yet had to lie there on the gurney and start talking to the poor patient next to me about Jesus Christ. I love the Lord, but Fulton Sheen constantly would engage people in thinking about Christ and his gospel.
6: He had a wonderful friendship with Mother Teresa of Calcutta. She went to see him, you know, he was in bed his last year when he had the three heart operations, you know, and Mother came in and, "Oh, Mother, how are you?" So excited to see Mother Teresa of Calcutta. You know, it's like one saint dealing with another. You know, she loved his book on the life of Christ. The sisters told me, the missionaries of charity told me, they said Mother always carried that book with her. And she had the sisters read that during Holy Week.
2: When he was in the hospital, some priests said to Cardinal Cook, "Well, now the bishop really knows what suffering is." And the cardinal looked at the priest and said, "Oh no, he has always known what suffering is."
7: I've had a great deal of suffering in the 83 years of my life. Physical suffering, and other suffering. It should never have happened. It lasted over many years. And yet, as I look back, I know very well that I have never received the punishment that I deserve. God has been easy with me.
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8: 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They asked God to send shepherds, apostles, mediators who would feed these flocks. 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

The words God speaks to Israel in this week's first reading are intended for us as well. The church is the fulfillment of God's covenant promises to Israel, a kingdom of priests and a holy nation. In the church, we have been gathered together as the Israel of God. To borrow St. Paul's phrase, God has made us his own people, the flock that he tends, as we sing in the responsorial psalm. Moses was Israel's first shepherd. With the promised land in view, he prayed that God would raise up a successor

0: God's people would not be left as sheep without a shepherd. These same words are used in this week's gospel, like sheep without a shepherd. Israel's shepherds, the Pharisees and scribes, misled the people through their hypocrisy. But God had long before promised that he himself would come and save his sheep, searching over the whole earth where they'd been scattered for lack of a shepherd. Jesus is that new Moses, the new David, the shepherd of God promised by the prophets, a divine shepherd king sent to restore God's priestly kingdom. As Moses commissioned Joshua as his successor, so we see Jesus giving the 12 his power and authority. In God's plan, they are to seek out the lost sheep of Israel first and then bring all the nations back into the fold. Together, we have been saved and reconciled to God. As God delivered Israel, he has also made us a kingdom of priests in the church. So we come to the Mass as his sons and daughters to serve our Heavenly Father with gladness, to praise his kindness because it endures forever. This is Scott Hahn for Breaking the Bread.
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3: A left-wing veterans group is suing the Trump administration after the Department of Veteran Affairs reinstated restrictions on taxpayer-funded abortions. Under the Biden administration, the VA had begun providing abortions in cases of rape, incest, or claimed health concerns. The Trump administration reversed that policy, arguing that federal law does not authorize the VA to fund or perform abortions. Make no mistake, our nation's veterans are heroes. 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Honoring their service to our nation does not require the taxpayer funding of their abortions. And taxpayers should never be forced to fund abortion.
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7: EWTN Radio, in partnership with Ave Maria Radio, presents Christ is the Answer with Father John Ricardo. Father Ricardo is a priest and parish pastor in the Archdiocese of Detroit. He also serves as a consultant to the Archdiocesan Department of Evangelism, Catechesis, and Schools. Father Ricardo completed his graduate studies at Sacred Heart Major Seminary in Detroit and the Gregorian University in Rome. He was ordained in 1996. This episode is entitled, Next Step Number 5, Greed. Today's show is program number 828. And now, here's Father John Ricardo. We hope you enjoy.
8: Many people have gone through the experience that is known worldwide as Alpha, a quick attempt to lead people into an encounter with the person of Jesus. A question remains, though, if that was Alpha, what's the Omega? What's the end? What's the goal? What's the point? Seems to me that Scripture tells us the point in 1 Thessalonians chapter 4, verse 3, that the will of God is our sanctification. The Omega is to become saints, to become holy. Over the duration of this program, we're going to take a look at a series of issues that can help us to apply the Scriptures to our lives so that we can begin to live the life of heaven now, so that we can become holy, so that God's will for our lives can be accomplished. A friend of mine jokes with me often, saying,

Every time you read a new book, you say, this is the best book I've ever read. You gotta read it. So I'll try not to say that right now, but one of the best books that I've ever read is a book called The Gift of Faith by a man named Father Tadeusz Dyser, who helped to found the Families of Nazareth movement in Poland originally, which has now moved much broader than that.

and into the man can serve two masters. He will either love the one and hate the other, or hate the one and love the other. You cannot serve God and mammon. It's this book that I often go back to for something like a deeper understanding of that word mammon, which of course doesn't mean much to us. We don't use that word. It's almost a nonsensical word for us. But in thinking about the topic of greed, though this perhaps is a bit long of a reflection, I thought it might be worth us reflecting on, simply because I think it's one of the greatest summaries of what it is that Jesus is trying to teach us in this passage that I've ever come across. So this is from the beginning of chapter 2 in The Gift of Faith, which again is one of those books that I would deeply encourage you to consider picking up and just kind of wasting time with in a holy hour, perhaps. He writes this: "Faith, in the subjective sense, is not only sharing in God's life, but is also an existential adherence to Christ as the one Lord and one love. This implies that each person makes a choice and steers his will toward Christ as the final goal and greatest priority. Adherence to Christ is our answer to his call and to his looking upon us with complete love. This answer will always be marked with adventure and also with risk. Jesus wants us to attach ourselves to him without questioning details, without considering the consequences of our choice, and without questioning the future. He wants us to answer yes, as Mary did, expressing in this way our complete abandonment to God. The essence of trustful abandonment to Jesus and of adherence to him lies in our accepting the unknown that remains in darkness, and therefore demands faith. Adherence to Christ is the beginning of love. It will be accomplished by the merging of our will with the will of Christ. This is the beginning of our personal communion with God. But our adherence to Christ is not possible without detaching ourselves from that which can enslave us. The apostles, in order to follow Christ, had to leave everything. To choose Christ as the supreme value is also to consent that he himself will form us. Faith, which is the adherence to Christ as the only Lord and our only love, requires turning to him as to the one who is of greatest value. Total adherence to Christ requires a free heart, therefore a turning away from slavery to mammon. There's that word. The gospel says no one can serve two masters. For either he will hate the one and love the other, or he will be devoted to one and despise the other. You cannot serve God and mammon. There are two masters, God and mammon. There is no third one. This is what the highest authority, Jesus Christ, says. The relationship of one master to the other is a relationship of radical contradiction. The gospel clearly states he will hate the one and love the other. If you love one master, you hate the other, and further, be devoted to one and despise the other. If you are devoted to one, then you must despise the other. This is a very strong statement. We cannot, therefore, attach ourselves to Christ and serve him while at the same time serve mammon, although we are always exposed to the temptation to compromise and combine that which cannot be combined. No one can serve two masters. Who are these masters? One is Christ, our one true Lord. The other is mammon, the false Lord. To serve mammon is to enslave oneself and become dependent on some kind of material or spiritual good. Notice that mammon is called a master, who is served as one serves a king. We serve God and love him. Hence, we despise mammon. That is, we despise our attachment to material or spiritual goods, or, it is terrifying even to think, we love our attachment to these goods, and as a result, we begin, possibly unconsciously, to despise God. If you analyze your prayer, this will help you to identify what forms and images mammon takes on in your life. If you take stock of what you're thinking about most often during prayer, then you will see what is your greatest treasure. For where your treasure is, there will your heart be also, Jesus says. Your distractions will allow you to discover how many attachments to mammon you have.

I don't know about you, I find that downright sobering and just a bit frightening, quite honestly. If there are many, do not be surprised that it is difficult for you to concentrate during the rosary, or during adoration, or during the Eucharist. The word Kyrios in the Greek language means absolute ruler and master. On the other hand, the word which is translated to serve means enslaved servitude to the absolute master and complete ownership by him. The gospel says that we belong entirely to the Lord, regardless of whether we acknowledge this or not. We are and will always remain the property of the Lord, who is Jesus. Originally, the Hebrew term mammon meant some kind of treasure, that is, money or expensive things put into a deposit. At that time, it did not have a negative meaning. In the course of time, however, there came about an evolution in the understanding of this term. It started to mean that when you placed expensive things with your banker or someone you trusted, you could then count on your treasure and place your hope in it. This was the first stage of the evolution. Mammon became an object of trust. Then the word mammon started to be written with a capital letter, and at that time it denoted a false lord and master. Then an unusual alienation occurred. A thing took possession of a person. Everything in which he placed his hope started to become a god for him. And you, in whom or in what do you place your hope? What do you count on? Who is your god? If you place your hope in a false god, then you will know bitterness and disappointment, because it is a master that sooner or later will disappoint you. But this will be a great grace for you, because then your trust in mammon will begin to crumble. What can this mammon be that enslaves your heart? It can be material as well as spiritual goods. For example, it can be attachment to money, to your children, to your work, to something you're creating or working on at present. It may be attachment to peace, or even to one's own perfection. All these attachments cause your bondage and bring you slavery. As a human being, you can choose to attach yourselves to the one and only reality that is the will of God. Everything that enslaves you closes you off from God and diminishes your faith. How can you uncover your mammon? Are tension, stress, restlessness, rushing and sadness that accompany you through life signs that you serve some kind of mammon? There are people, for example, that live under constant stress. How great, then, must be their attachment to something opposed to God? People free from attachments are filled with the peace of God. The peace of God builds and strengthens mental health, which in turn reflects on physical health. In this way, the soul, the psyche, and the body participate in a person's great freedom. A person free from attachments is also free from facial wrinkles, from stress, and from diseases of civilization. Mammon systematically destroys a human person. It not only blocks your way to Christ and your adhering to him, but it also destroys your health and your psyche. If you're wondering about that little bit with the facial wrinkles and whatnot, please take that up with Father Deicher, who unfortunately has passed away recently, and not with me. I'm just trying to read what it is that he says, much of which I totally agree with. An obvious sign of attachments is also your sadness in situations when God takes something away from you. He will therefore take that which you are enslaved to, hence everything that is your greatest enemy, that which causes your heart not to be free for him. It is only then, when you start to accept cheerfully these kinds of situations and submit with serenity, that you will become more and more free. During prayer, while standing before the Lord, show him not only your empty hands, but also your dirty hands, defiled by your attachments to mammon, and pray that he will have mercy on you. Prayer can develop only in the atmosphere of

0: I am the merciful Lord who loves you so much that he wants to give you this magnificent gift, the gift of total freedom of your heart. Your heart should not be divided. It should be a heart solely for him. To have faith means to see and understand the meaning of your life in accordance with the gospel and that God is most important. Your life is to be oriented toward him, to seek and build primarily his kingdom with faith that everything else will be given to you. God wants to bestow each person with all his love. However, he can bestow this on a person only to the extent of his openness and his readiness to be stripped of his attachments so that room may be made for him. It is faith that creates in us this emptiness and vacuum in which God can dwell.
1: Here is Father Ricardo's presentation on greed.
2: In the name of the Father, the Son, and the Holy Spirit, Heavenly Father, as always, we give you praise and thanks for the gift of this day, for the many blessings that we've received. We thank you for the work that you're doing in our midst, individually and collectively as a parish. We thank you for the plan that you have for each of us to grow in freedom and to grow in holiness, that is to look more and more like your Son. And so we ask for the gift of your Holy Spirit upon us tonight as we continue to seek to dive into your word, to put on your mind, to be transformed. We entrust into your hands all the people that we love and care about who need your help the most. Watch over and protect them. All this we ask in Jesus' name. Amen. In the name of the Father, the Son, and the Holy Spirit. Amen. Thanks, everybody. By now, I think we know the obligatory ad nauseum review for Alpha, which is to try to talk real quickly just about the new lens that we're trying to see everything in the parish through. The new lens is making, molding, and missioning disciples. And I keep repeating this every week simply because it's such a prominent part of the way I'm thinking about everything that we're doing and everything that the pastoral team is doing, and we want everybody in the parish to be in on the nomenclature, if you will. So we're always going to ask ourselves, is what we're thinking of doing, is it either making disciples, molding disciples, or missioning disciples? If it is, which one of them is it? If it's not, we don't want to do it. So that's why we keep repeating it to everybody. So again, Alpha, in its largest format, is all about making disciples. And again, even though many of us were disciples before we came in, a number of us talked very openly about how much we either grew in faith, or a good number of us talked about how we had a life-changing encounter with the person of Jesus. So that was making disciples. What we're trying to do here in Alpha 201 is a little bit about molding disciples. And then, like I kind of tease everybody, we're Catholics. We really don't know much about missioning disciples. We used to back in the early days, but we don't anymore. So we're going to maybe rely on our brothers and sisters to teach us that. Actually, we have a lot to say about missioning. We just haven't determined what we're going to do yet. So Alpha 201 is the serious application of Scripture to our lives so that we can begin to live the life of heaven now, which is very different from just so that we can get to heaven. We're convinced that the gospel is more, not less, that Jesus has abundant life to offer us, and so we want to try to dive deep into his word so that we can get the freedom and the fullness of life that he's made us for. At the first night, we talked about how Alpha was just that. It was the beginning. So we asked the question, what's the omega? What's the end? What's the goal? What's the point? What's the purpose for which God has made us? And the purpose is that we would become saints. So we've kind of thrown out 1 Thessalonians chapter 4, verse 3 as the overarching theme of Alpha 201, which is, for this is the will of God, your sanctification, that you become a saint, that I become a saint. What's it mean to be sanctified? To let God take possession of us in our entirety. Serious work, long way to go, at least in my case, but that's what we're about. What we're trying to do in these nights is to talk about various either obstacles or helps to achieving the omega, sanctification. So we've looked at forgiveness, which for many of us is a primary topic. We looked at fear, and then last week we looked at suffering. So tonight we want to talk about greed, which is also known as avarice. So a surprising opening thought for us. How many capital sins, anybody know? 7, right? In the list of capital sins, where's greed? Because they are in order. First capital sin is pride. It's the sin of the devil, right? Let me ask you this, where's lust? It is down towards the bottom, right? It's not last. It's just ahead of gluttony. Where's greed? 2nd. Yeah, ouch. So just behind pride and way ahead of lust comes greed.

avarice. Jesus speaks more about the danger of riches than he speaks about any other sin. We'll talk a little bit more in depth about that as we get towards the end. What's the definition of greed or avarice? St. Thomas Aquinas says this: it's the immoderate desire for temporal possessions, which can be estimated in money. The immoderate desire for temporal possessions, which can be estimated in money. It's not the desire for temporal possessions, it's the immoderate desire. It's a disordered desire. What's so dangerous about this? It makes things into ends. That's the danger. It makes things into gods. And it's a challenge for our culture, right? I mean, I've got an iPhone, whatever. It's the old model. Like, how am I living? How can I get by without having the newest? I have like three of these. Now they've all shattered in different pieces, but I mean, why not just like get a new one? We're just obsessed with, gotta get the new one, gotta get the new one, gotta get the new one. How do you survive with the old whatever it is? We buy a new car every 1, 2, 3 years. It's just built into our culture that if we could only have that, we'd be happy. We know better. We know.

won't make us happy, but it's something within us which is disordered, which needs to get seriously healed. So it makes things into ends. It is simply, this is the way Peter Kraft puts it, foolish. It assumes happiness can come from possessing things. And happiness doesn't come from possessing things. Happiness only comes from love. Your car can talk, maybe, but it can't love you, and I can steal it. Or I could key it, or it can get dirty, or it can get in an accident. But things don't make us happy. Nothing wrong with them. They just can't make us happy. That's why it's the immoderate desire. The biggest danger of riches or of wealth, greed, it apes self-sufficiency. It tricks me. It gets me mistakenly thinking that I'm okay. I've got enough. I'm taken care of. I can provide for myself. So the golden night is twofold. As always, we want to kind of soak in God's word. I've used this image over and over again just because I'm very visual. So if the scriptures are like the glass of water, then what we want to do is we want to get into the glass of water so that we can let the word of God just surround us the way the water would surround my finger if it was in the glass. And then we can just kind of drink deeply from the word of God so that we can be formed by his word, conscious that so many of us are being formed instead by the mentality of the world. So we want to soak in God's riches. And then we want to take a look at the end at the necessary remedy for the problem that is greed. So I want to just kind of fly through a couple of passages in the Old Testament with regards to wealth, which really aren't talking so much about the danger of wealth. They have a different focus, which I'll summarize as we go through these few passages. First, Proverbs chapter 3, verses 9 and 10. The scripture says, "Honor the Lord with your substance and with the first fruits of all your produce. Then your barns will be filled with plenty, and your vats will be bursting with wine." This is one of the underlying themes in the Old Testament with regards to money. God is constantly challenging the people to give to him first. I remember when I started seriously beginning to give to God out of my income, my model was my oldest sister and my dad. My dad tithes an extraordinary percent of his income, which I won't name because I don't want to embarrass my dad, but it's like, put it this way, when the market went into trouble, and all the investments were going down, my dad called me in something of a panic. And his panic was over the fact that he was concerned that he wasn't going to be able to give the same monetary amount that he had been giving over the last however many years. That would not have been my primary concern. The scriptures are always kind of daring us. Give to me first, the Lord says. Not because the Lord needs money, but because it's a very tangible way for us to show that we trust God. Because it says, in God we trust in our coins, but we really don't. We trust in the coin and what we think the coin can do for us, provide for us. A second passage.

you never have enough, right? You never get to a point where you say, I have enough, or you rarely do. For me, one of the most powerful examples of this was a German man, one of the wealthiest men in the world at the time, who took his life tragically some years ago now, within the last 10 years. When the market crashed, this man who was worth billions of dollars, his net worth went down something to the effect of 10%. So this man was still worth, I'm forgetting exactly what it was right now, but something to the order of $6 or $7 billion. And he was so distraught by the fact that he had lost $2 or $3 billion with a B that he threw himself in front of a train and took his life. I don't mean to make light of suicide. I got suicide in my family. That's not the point. The point is, he who loves money will not be satisfied with money. What can't you do with $6 billion? And yet he didn't have enough. This man's son, I was told recently by a friend of mine who actually, the son works for him, is a tremendous story of a person who's basically disinherited himself, from all I understand, and is living an extraordinarily simple life because of the example that he saw, unfortunately, the tragic example of the fact that he who loves money is never satisfied. And so he was looking for something else. He was looking for a life being poured out and giving. Malachi chapter 3, verse 10 says this, that same theme that we saw first. Bring the full tithes into the storehouse. This is a great dare from God. Bring me everything you have. Don't cheat me, God says. Don't start by looking and saying, gosh, what can I give God now that I've taken care of all of my needs? Start by giving me your first fruits. Bring the full tithe into the storehouse so there may be food in my house. This is God. Put me to the test. Try me, he says in this. See if I will not open the window from heaven for you and pour down for you an overflowing blessing. So an all too brief summary of wealth there in the Old Testament from these couple passages, because we want to dive into the new. Wealth in the Old Testament is seen as a sign of God's blessing. Somebody who is wealthy is understood to be prosperous because God has looked with favor upon them. So it's his good pleasure with the person who's amassed it. And yet at the same time, there's this constant exhortation from God to those with wealth to do good, especially to the poor. But that whole idea, we're going to come to see when Jesus starts talking about riches, of those who are wealthy as understood as being blessed, helps lay the foundation for why it is that the apostles are so confused when Jesus makes one of his most challenging statements about those who have wealth. New Testament, Matthew chapter 6, verse 21. Where your treasure is, there will your heart be also. That's a great passage because it's short, first of all, so you don't have to take an awful long time to actually read it. But it's a great passage to just kind of chew on in the course of a day and say, Lord, show me where my treasure is. Because I want my heart to belong to you. I want my heart to be yours. But I'm mindful that there's all these little things. How do you know what your treasure is? What do you think about? What occupies all your attention? Whatever that is, that's your treasure. It's a little sobering sometimes for me. It's usually golf. It's kind of scandalous. For Father Clement, it's hunting. He looked at me one time. He's like, do you ever just think about golf when you're saying Mass? He says, because I think about hunting sometimes when I'm saying Mass. I went, oh, I'm so encouraged to know that. I have to lay that at the feet of Jesus and just go, yeah, Lord, just take that. But yeah. Matthew chapter 6, verse 24. No one can serve two masters. He will either hate the one and be devoted to the other, or he will be devoted to the one and despise the other. You cannot serve God and mammon. We'll talk a little bit about that at the end. Matthew chapter 13, verse 22. This is the parable of the sower of the seeds. We just heard this not too long ago at Mass. As for what was sown among the thorns, remember, some seed fell on the path, some seed fell on rocky soil, some seed fell among thorns, and then some seed fell on good soil. The seed that fell among the thorns, this is he who hears the word of God, but the cares of the world and the delight in riches choke the word, and it proves unfruitful. So riches has this effect of, can have, if we're not careful, huh? It can have the effect of preventing what God wants to do in our lives from happening. It can strangle us because we become preoccupied with gaining more, protecting it, what it can buy us, and then letting those patterns of aping self-sufficiency, turning things into ends, whatnot, become dangerous for us. Luke chapter 6, verse 24, a little bit more forceful. Woe to you that are rich. This is the antithesis now to the Beatitudes. So blessed are the poor in spirit, or blessed are the poor, the kingdom of heaven is theirs. Woe to you that are rich, Jesus says.

for you have received your consolation. Luke chapter 12, verses 15 to 21. And Jesus said, take heed and beware of all covetousness, for a man's life does not consist in the abundance of his possessions. And he told them a parable saying, the land of a rich man brought forth plentifully. Note that at the beginning. The land of a man brought forth plentifully. The man didn't do anything. The land brought forth plentifully. Now, this isn't to slam those of us who work hard to gain what we get. This is just another way of the Lord reminding us, everything you have is a gift. Everything I have is a gift. Even the talent to be able to do what I have is a gift. Therefore, everything's a gift. The land of the man brought forth plentifully. And he thought to himself, what shall I do? For I have nowhere to store my crops. And he said, I will do this. I will pull down my barns and build larger ones. And there I will store all my grain and my goods. And I will say to my soul, this is literally what it is in Greek. I will say to my soul, soul. I will say to myself, self, you have ample goods laid up for many years. Take your ease, eat, drink, and be merry. But God said to him, fool. Now, we don't use that word a lot. We don't use it in a way which is meant to be much of an indictment. But a fool in Scripture is one of the worst things that someone can be called. To be wise is to have the virtue of being able to see reality as it truly is. That's wisdom. Foolishness is the opposite of wisdom. Foolishness is I'm blind to reality. To be a fool, to be blind to reality, is the worst thing you can be because you don't know how to live. You don't know what it's all about. This man has mistakenly thought that it is all about he who dies with the most toys wins, to which God says, fool. This night, your life is required of you. Some of us might remember back in the 80s when the market crashed. The day it crashed, this was the gospel the next day. This night, your life is required of you. And the things you have prepared, whose will they be? So is he who lays up treasure for himself and is not rich toward God. It's said that Alexander the Great, when he was buried, chose to be buried with his right hand outside of the sarcophagus so as to tell everybody, you take nothing with you. He who was the greatest leader in the world at the time was trying to make a point to everybody else. It doesn't matter what you've had here. When you die, you take nothing. Or rather, Jesus corrects that and says, no, you take something. You take what it is you've done with what you did. Schindler's List. Anybody seen Schindler's List? Extraordinary movie. The ending of the movie to me is always one of the most powerful images for how I'm afraid so many of us are going to look at our wealth. So Schindler, at the end of the movie, this man who's rescued all these Jewish people, now as the war is coming to a close and the Russians are coming into the area where he is, he has to divest himself of all these things which just months ago were symbols of his prestige and protection. Great long dress coat, beautiful car, Nazi swastika, gold pin, all these things. And as he's now wearing them or driving them, he has to get rid of them because they don't help him, they accuse him. And he had been using so much of his wealth up until this time to rescue Jewish men and women. So he would trade his stuff to buy people to put him in his factory, thereby protecting him. That's what he was doing with his life. It was really noble. But now he's got all these little things that are still left, and he's looking at his wealth, and he's like us at the end of our lives. He's just indicting himself. He looks at this pin, he goes, this pin, two more people. This car, 10 people for that car. This coat, one person for this coat. It's a great image to keep in mind with the stuff we have. If we don't go home tonight and look in our closets, then we must have really seriously taken to heart all that Jesus has said, or we just don't want to fill up a lot of trash bags, because it'd be a worthwhile thing to do. Luke 12:33. Jesus says, sell your possessions and give alms, and provide yourselves with purses that do not grow old, with a treasure in the heavens that does not fail, where no thief approaches and no moth destroys. This is much like there's a blessing at the end of a couple when they get married, huh? You guys remember these? Where the last blessing before the dismissal is, may you always be generous and kind to those who are in need in this life so that they will welcome you into the kingdom of heaven. It's a paraphrase. It's something to that effect. May you be generous and kind with those who are in need in this life so that they will welcome you into the kingdom.

of heaven. God has put things into our store, certainly to provide for ourselves. There's nothing wrong with that, but to still be generous. To store up a treasure for ourselves where no thief approaches and no moth destroys. 2 Corinthians chapter 8, verse 9. Paul speaks, "For you know the grace of our Lord Jesus Christ, that though he was rich, he became poor, so that by his poverty you might become rich." This is what's known as the admirable exchange. God gives us what he is, divinity, by taking from us what we are, humanity. He gives us his wealth, he takes our poverty. 1 Timothy chapter 6, verses 9 and 10. "Those who desire to be rich fall into temptation, into a snare, into many senseless and hurtful desires that plunge men into ruin and destruction. For the love of money," not money, "the love of money is the root of all evils. It is through this craving that some have wandered away from the faith and pierced their hearts with many pangs." There was a man some years ago, he was CEO of a Fortune 50 company, almost died, lying on a hospital bed. They revived him or came close to reviving him. He was either in a comatose state or on his way there, and he all of a sudden comes back. And they asked him when he regained consciousness, "So what have you learned from this experience? You know, you have basically a near-death experience. You're that close to standing in front of God. What have you learned from this?" And his answer was, "I've learned that I will never again let a glass of wine that costs less than $100 a bottle pass my lips." He learned poorly. That was not the lesson. We want to pray for him and people like him who have seriously misunderstood what's about to be said in James. We'll get to that in a moment. A little bit later in 1 Timothy chapter 6, verses 17 and 19. "As for the rich in this world, charge them not to be haughty." No, get this line. "Charge them not to be haughty, nor to set their hopes on uncertain riches." Don't put your hopes in your IRA. Don't put your hopes in your stocks. Don't put your hopes in your home value. We know that. Don't put your hopes in anything that you have. They can't do it. They can't provide. It can be taken like that. All of it can go like that. "Don't put your hopes on uncertain riches, but on God, who richly furnishes us with everything to enjoy. They are, the rich, to do good, to be rich in good deeds, liberal and generous, thus laying up for themselves a good foundation for the future, so that they may take hold of the life which is life indeed." Because this life is the pilgrimage on the way home, and this life is all about living in such a way so that when we get to stand in front of the Lord, and we all will, and he says to us, either "Well done," or "Depart from me," we'll hear, "Well done." And one of the things the Lord is reminding us and his word is reminding us is that he will say that to us depending upon what we did with what we have. I don't put in here the parable of the rich man and Lazarus, but that's another story that we could look at by all means. The rich man in the parable of the rich man and Lazarus, huh? The rich man, when he stands in front of God and is condemned to hell, why is he condemned to hell? What did he do? Nothing. That's horrific. The rich man did nothing. It wasn't some gross thing that he did. And we talk about sins of omission and sins of commission. Sins of commission are things that we do. Sins of omission are things that we didn't do. This man didn't do something. What didn't he do? He didn't care for the poor man who was right outside his door, who was in fact the Lord in his distressing disguise. He did nothing for him. And the price of doing nothing for the poor man that he saw every day was when he stood in front of God, he went to hell. If that doesn't sober us as we drive up and down the streets all day long, in our communities, and see people on the streets with a sign saying, "We'll work for food," homeless. And we sit there in our warm, comfortable cars and go, it's probably just a scam. It might be, but I don't think when you and I die and we stand face to face in front of God, he's gonna look at you and go, "Jake, man, you are way too generous. You were just too liberal with what you gave." Or we sit there and we go, "Well, I'm not really sure what you're gonna do with this money. Probably just gonna go buy alcohol." When you get paid every week, do they ask you what you're gonna do with your money? And we somehow presuppose the right to be able to determine that as a factor as to whether or not we're going to give somebody help. Hebrews chapter 13, verse 5. "Keep your life free from love of money and be content with what you have." And just in case you weren't feeling bad enough, here comes James. So if you're ever just feeling like really good about yourself, you're like, "Man, life is good. I think I'm living a holy life. I think God must be really pleased with me. I'm just
coasting along, redelivering.

letter of James. And that will end quickly. If you don't go to confession after you read the letter of James, you read it in a language you don't understand. So James chapter 5, verse 4. Come now, you rich, and everybody in the room's rich, comparison to the rest of the world. Come now, you rich, weep and howl for the miseries that are coming upon you. Your riches have rotted, and your garments are moth-eaten. Your gold and silver have rusted, and their rust will be evidence against you and will eat your flesh like fire. Feeling good? You have laid up treasure for the last days. Behold, the wages of the laborers who mowed your fields, which you kept back by fraud, cry out, and the harvesters have reached the ears of the Lord of hosts. One last passage, and we'll look at the remedy. Revelation chapter 3, verses 14 to 20. Some of us remember when we did the retreat for Alpha, we had the paintings of the image of Jesus standing at the door knocking. And the last part of this passage in Revelation 3:20, behold, I stand at the door and knock. What we may not remember is the context of that standing and knocking. So this comes from the section in the letters to the seven churches in Revelation. It's to the church in Laodicea, which was an extremely wealthy community, renowned for its material resources, renowned for its riches in a variety of different aspects, and which as a result of that had great pride. So shortly before this, sometime in the century or so before the letter to the churches, Laodicea had been totally destroyed, either by an earthquake or a fire, I forget which. And rather than petition Rome for help, they totally rebuilt the city with just the wealth that they had. This is an extremely wealthy city. It's like Vegas. So to the angel of the church in Laodicea write, the words of the Amen, the faithful and true witness, the beginning of God's creation. I know your works. You are neither cold nor hot. Would that you were cold or hot. So because you are lukewarm and neither cold nor hot, I will spew you out of my mouth. For you say, I am rich. I have prospered and I need nothing. Not knowing that you are wretched, pitiable, poor, blind, and naked. Therefore, I counsel you to buy from me gold refined by fire, that you may be rich, and white garments to keep the shame of your nakedness from being seen, and salve to anoint your eyes that you may see. Those whom I love, I reprove and chasten. So be zealous and repent. For behold, I stand at the door and knock. And if anyone hears my voice and opens the door, I will come in to him and eat with him, and he with me. So in all that, we just want to hear the Lord speaking to us and understand this is the Lord who loves us, who because he loves us speaks frankly and directly to us and is trying to lead us into the path that leads to life. Okay, let's touch here real quickly on the remedy for greed or a remedy for greed. I would suggest it's this. It's the beatitude that kicks off all the beatitudes. Blessed are the poor in spirit, for theirs is the kingdom of heaven, which is Matthew chapter 5, verse 3. What in the world does he mean by blessed? And with all the beatitudes, so it's blessed are the poor in spirit, blessed are the pure in heart. Blessed are you when men hate you and insult you and call you all sorts of evil things because of me. Rejoice and be glad. There's lots of different translations depending upon the scriptures that you use of the word that gets translated into blessed. Probably the most horrific translation is happy. Happy are you when men hate you and curse you and revile you and utter all sorts of evil things against you because of me. Happy. It's insane. It's not happy, huh? That's not what he means. Among the best translations, kind of a more poetic translation for blessed would be something like on the way. It's a word which kind of, as one commentator puts it, it's the word which connotes the expression of the feelings of a pilgrim. So remember, we're all wayfarers in this life here. We're all journeying towards home. So it's something like on the way, that is on the way home, on the way to heaven, are the poor in spirit. On the way home are the pure of heart. On the way home are the peacemakers. They've already begun to live now the life of heaven, which is the goal that we're all talking about. Serious application of scriptures so that we can begin to live the life of heaven now. Which poor does Jesus mean? Poor in spirit or just downright poor? Matthew calls him poor in spirit. Luke calls him poor. Father Contalamessa, who's the

preacher to the papal household. Suffice to say, that's a rather significant title, huh? Says this, Jesus certainly is concerned with the real poor, but that's not what he has in mind when he proclaims the poor blessed. What he has in mind concerning the real poor is shown when he states that what is done or what is not done to them is done to him, like Lazarus sitting outside a rich man's door, like the people in Matthew 25 who were sick or in prison or hungry or thirsty and we didn't do anything for them. Cantal Mesa goes on to say, God does not value what the poor have, but what they do not have. What don't the poor have? Self-sufficiency, a closed attitude, a presumption of being able to save themselves. The poor under no illusions that they can take care of themselves. We are under the illusion that we can take care of ourselves. Remember 2 weeks ago when we talked about fear? We made the point when we were looking at the passage of Jesus calming the storm at sea that the apostles are only in the storm because they follow Jesus. If they hadn't followed Jesus, they wouldn't be in the storm. And one of the lessons from that miracle, which is recorded for us in the Gospels, is that Jesus oftentimes leads us into storms so as to wake us up to the reality that we desperately need him. We don't need him a little bit. We desperately need him. The poor know that. Those of us who are not poor oftentimes just totally forget it. They are blessed because there's room in their hearts for the Lord. A person poor in spirit, this is from the book, The Gift of Faith, which is a great book to read. A person poor in spirit is one who is stripped of self-confidence. He's one who knows he cannot count on himself or on his own strength. If you feel that you are strong in the sense that you possess natural abilities, your faith cannot develop and deepen. That is why you have to experience your weakness. You have to realize that there are things you cannot do. This will be the call to faith. Your weakness, inability, and helplessness will become a crack through which the grace of faith will squeeze into your heart. That's again, the Gift of Faith by Tadeusz Dyscher. So the challenge, this is an expression that Cantal Mesa uses again. The challenge is to be for the poor and to be poor. So if some of us are here with a lot of money, we're sitting there going, oh my gosh, I got to get rid of everything I have right now. That's one extreme. Don't do that unless he's telling you. He might be telling you, but don't do that unless he's telling you. Or thinking that the only thing that matters is what we do with our money. Not the fact that I have it, just got to be careful what I do with it. But the point here is that there's no universal way to live. Many of us went through the Called and Gifted workshop, where we tried to identify those charisms that the Lord has given to us. We don't even know how many charisms there are. 30-some, at least, right? So hospitality, administration, pastoring, celibacy, poverty or simplicity, on and on and on, huh? Helps. But scripture actually helps us to understand that wealth being given to people and the gift of liberality is a charism. So there's various charisms that are given to us. This is Paul's letter to the Romans. For as in one body we have many members, and all the members do not have the same function. So we, though many, are one body in Christ and individually members one of another, having gifts that differ according to the grace given to us. Let us use them. If prophecy, in proportion to our faith. If service, in our serving. He who teaches, in his teaching. He who exhorts, in his exhortation. He who contributes, in his liberality. He who gives aid, with zeal. He who does acts of mercy, with cheerfulness. So Paul's reminding us that the body has many parts. Not everybody teaches, not everybody exhorts, not everybody heals, not everybody has the means by which they can help people, but all of us, members of the same body, are called to use our gifts in such a way so that the body can continue to grow to be what it's entitled to be or entrusted with the task of becoming. So some are, in fact, called to give it all. We just celebrated not too long ago the Feast of St. Anthony. St. Anthony was a person who was an orphan at a very young age. He had inherited tremendous wealth from his mom and dad. He was experiencing conversion in his life. He was caring for his young sister. As he was wrestling with what he was supposed to be doing with all the wealth that he had, all the land that he had, he's walking into church contemplating what to do with his wealth. As he walks into the church, he hears the story of the rich young man encountering Jesus. He hears that. He hears that as confirmation that the Lord is telling him to get rid of everything. He doesn't get rid of everything. He gets rid of most of the things. He gets rid of enough to take care of the poor around, but he keeps a little bit to take care of his sister. He's wrestling with that. He goes into church sometime shortly after that.

Here's another passage. The Lord's talking about, do not worry about tomorrow. Tomorrow will take care of itself. He gets rid of it all, puts his sister in care of a convent, and he goes and lives in the desert. No deserts around here. You're not going to go to them. But some people truly are called to divest themselves of everything out of love for the poor. St. Barnabas in Acts chapter 4 does the same thing. He comes, sells all his land, puts it in the feet of the apostles, and goes on missionary work with them. In fact, one of the first things which is shown in the early chapters of the Acts of the Apostles, which radically defines the Christian community after the resurrection, is people who have wealth get rid of their wealth. It's one of the strongest indicators of the proof of the resurrection of Jesus. Why? Because all of a sudden I realize that this gold brick that I'm holding is a paving stone, because the streets of heaven are paved with gold. Everything got transvalued. Everything took on new meaning. All the things which used to mean so much don't mean so much anymore. Now I realize this has been given to me, certainly to provide for myself and for others, but also to help and to do good, to store up treasure in heaven. So some people are called to sell everything, but others are called to use their resources to help. Remember, it's the love of money, not money. That's the root of all evil. I know some really covetous, selfish, poor people. And I know some extraordinarily generous, wealthy people who actually feel guilty over the wealth they have. And because of their guilt, are constantly trying to give it. And perhaps because they're constantly trying to give it, God just keeps putting more and more into their hands because he knows he can trust them with it. It's not a trap for them. It's not a snare. So he just keeps blessing things. So it's not that having wealth is bad, but Jesus speaks really frankly that having wealth is dangerous. Remember, we talked in the Old Testament, the wealthy were thought to be those who were blessed by God. Jesus totally turns that upside down. Goes on to say, this is after the rich young man comes to Jesus, desiring to be perfect, and asking the Lord, Lord, what do I need to do to find eternal life? And the Lord says, keep the commandments. And the man says, I've done that. What do I lack? And the scripture says, looking at him with love, Jesus says, go, sell all your possessions, give to the poor, then come follow me. And this man who's longing to be happy, who knows he's not happy, who knows he wants more, is standing face to face in front of Jesus, hears this and walks away sad because he had great wealth. At which point Jesus says this, truly I say to you, it will be hard, hard for a rich man to enter the kingdom of heaven. Again, I tell you, it's easier for a camel to go through the eye of a needle than for a rich man to enter the kingdom of God. When the disciples heard this, they were greatly astonished, saying, Lord, then who can be saved? Why are they astonished? Because they thought that the people who were wealthy were blessed by God. If the people who are blessed by God can't get to heaven, what about us who don't have any wealth? But Jesus looked at them and said to them, with men this is impossible, but not for God. For all things are possible with God. So four questions to reflect on at the table. First, what's my treasure? Which probably actually isn't a question to reflect on at a table. It's a question for us to reflect on in prayer. It's a lot easier to do that. Those of you who want to actually share what your treasure is at the table, go for it. But here's a question where if you don't think the Lord talks or he hasn't been talking lately in prayer, ask him, Lord, what's my treasure? And he'll start talking. Second, the hint as to what your treasure is again, it's whatever consumes your thoughts in our spare time. Second, how can you and I live more simply in this materialistic culture? And how do we not think of Pope Francis and the extraordinary example that he is? He is so attractive to so many, and I think he's so attractive to so many youth because he lives poor. So did Benedict, don't get me wrong. Benedict's little place that he lived in the Apostolic Palace was at least as simple as what Francis is living in. Francis just didn't want to have this really narrow opening that walked into his rooms. He wanted a bigger opening so that he could have more people around him. But it's not like Pope Benedict was, you know, eating on gold-laden dishes all day long or something like that. But nonetheless, Pope Francis has convicted. I don't think I bought a pair of boots since Pope Francis has been elected. I think that's like the only serious thing I've bought since he got elected Pope, just because I'm afraid he's going to stand there and look at me and go, really? You don't need that. What are you doing that? Like, ugh. So how can we live more simply in this materialistic culture? And third, last, there's only three questions, not four. And this is a great discussion for our tables. What can we do as a parish community to be better for the poor, or to better be for the poor? What can we do as a body, not just as individuals, but as a parish?

0: family, in our own community here in Plymouth, to better be for the poor. All right. God bless.
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15: This Sunday, the Church celebrates Corpus Christi Sunday, the day in which we affirm our faith in the real and true presence of Jesus Christ in the most blessed sacrament. In the Gospel at Mass, we read an amazing dialogue between Jesus and the Jews of his time. Jesus says, "I am the living bread that comes down from heaven. Whoever eats this bread will live forever, and the bread that I will give is my flesh for the life of the world." The Jews quarreled among themselves, saying, "How can this man give us his flesh to eat?" Jesus said to them, "Amen, amen, I say to you, unless you eat the flesh of the Son of Man and drink his blood, you do not have life within you." This is an amazing dialogue because in it, Jesus affirms something absolutely wonderful, that whoever eats the bread that he will give will have life forever. And yet you find the folks of his day quarreling with him about this. They ask, "How can this be?" I think it's so interesting how slow we are to believe good news. Here Jesus says something absolutely stupendously wonderful, namely that salvation, life, love are all

0: possible and that you can find them in the most blessed sacrament. And yet people say they can't seem to believe this act of faith and therefore stay outside of the wonderful promise that Jesus makes for us. Why would you stay outside of life? What advantage do you have by staying in doubt? Why do we just seem so slow to believe in something so hopeful and so wonderful as God's love for us given to us as food and drink? Nothing will change our lives more than hope, and no proclamation is more hopeful than to know we can find God in the Eucharist.
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4: Prayer doesn't have to be anything rigid or formal. Of course, we have countless ones we can turn to when words don't come to mind. So rote prayers are fantastic, but I also like to pray by listening to praise music, reading the Psalms, and just listening to God's voice. Keep in mind that prayer is a two-way endeavor. Sometimes we think it's just us talking and God listening. If that's what your prayer life has mainly consisted of, try getting used to listening to God speak to you. You'll hear beautiful and amazing things.
5: Hello, this is Father Thomas Morrow. 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We rejoice in this gift. 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We praise you for all your gifts. In the name of the Father, and of the Son, and of the Holy Spirit, amen.
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7: You're an hour away from Called to Communion with Dr. David Anders. 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
9: 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He is pursuing each one of us because he just wants to love us. Father Mike reminds us that God loved us first and will never stop pursuing us. Will we choose to love him in return?
10: Hi, my name is Father Mike Schmitz, and you're listening to The Bible in a Year, where we encounter God's voice and live life through the lens of Scripture. Using the Great Adventure Bible timeline, we'll read all the way from Genesis to Revelation, discovering how the story of salvation unfolds and how we fit into that story today. The Great Adventure Bible timeline was developed by Jeff Cavins and is provided by Ascension, who produced and funded this program. It is day 163. We are reading from 1 Kings chapter 13, 2 Chronicles chapters 12 and 13, and we're in the second chapter of the Song of Solomon. Couple things to keep in mind as we're listening to this scripture. We have the kingdom of Judah now, right? This is the period of the divided kingdom. The kingdom in the north is the kingdom of Israel, and that's

10 tribes in the north. They're essentially what you might call the rebellious tribes of Israel. So when we refer to Israel now at this point in our story, this is in some ways, I guess we'll say this, the kingdom of Judah in the south, which is only two tribes, Judah is the bloodline from David all the way to Jesus. And so this is the line that we're really, really preoccupied with. At the same time, God had promised that the people of Israel would be blessed, right? So that means all of the tribes, all of the 12 sons of Israel and the 12 tribes that came from the sons of Israel are important. And that's why we're also following the story of the people in the north, the kingdom of Israel. But in this story, we're going to hear about how Israel came against Judah. And like, wait, who do I root for? Well, it's really difficult because it's like, it's kind of like civil war in this, in some ways, where brother is against brother, or at least family against family. And so we recognize that difficulty. At the same time, to keep things straight in our minds, one of the things to keep in mind is, okay, the kingdom in the north, Israel, the kingdom in the south, Judah. Judah is small, and yet it is through Judah that God is going to bless the entire world. He's going to restore worship. It's in Judah that he's going to bring forth the King of Kings. And so we are very much preoccupied, or at least very interested, in the kingdom of Judah in the south. We also are interested in the kingdom of Israel in the north, but in a different way. I'll let that be what it is. Okay. Wow. Day 163. Let's get started. The first book of Kings, chapter 13. A man of God from Judah. And behold, a man of God came out of Judah by the word of the Lord to Bethel. Jeroboam was standing by the altar to burn incense, and the man cried against the altar by the word of the Lord and said, O altar, altar, thus says the Lord, behold, a son shall be born to the house of David, Josiah by name, and he shall sacrifice upon you the priests of the high places who burn incense upon you, and men's bones shall be burned upon you. And he gave a sign that same day, saying, this is the sign that the Lord has spoken. Behold, the altar shall be torn down, and the ashes that are upon it shall be poured out. And when the king heard the saying of the man of God, which he cried against the altar at Bethel, Jeroboam stretched out his hand from the altar, saying, lay hold of him. And his hand, which he stretched out against him, dried up, so that he could not draw it back to himself. The altar also was torn down, and the ashes poured out from the altar, according to the sign which the man of God had given by the word of the Lord. And the king said to the man of God, entreat now the favor of the Lord your God, and pray for me, that my hand may be restored to me. And the man of God entreated the Lord, and the king's hand was restored to him, and became as it was before. And the king said to the man of God, come home with me and refresh yourself, and I will give you a reward. And the man of God said to the king, if you give me half your house, I will not go in with you, and I will not eat bread or drink water in this place. For so was it commanded me by the word of the Lord, saying, you shall neither eat bread nor drink water, nor return by the way that you came. So he went another way, and did not return by the way that he came to Bethel. Now there dwelt an old prophet in Bethel, and his sons came and told him all that the man of God had done that day in Bethel. The words also which he had spoken to the king, they told to their father. And their father said to him, which way did he go? And his sons showed him the way which the man of God who came from Judah had gone. And he said to his sons, saddle the donkey for me. So they saddled the donkey for him, and he mounted it. And he went after the man of God, and found him sitting under an oak. And he said to him, are you the man of God who came from Judah? And he said, I am. Then he said to him, come home with me and eat bread. And he said, I may not return with you or go in with you, neither will I eat bread nor drink water with you in this place. For it was said to me by the word of the Lord, you shall neither eat bread nor drink water there, nor return by the way that you came. And he said to him, I also am a prophet, as you are. And an angel spoke to me by the word of the Lord, saying, bring him back with you into your house, that he may eat bread and drink water. But he lied to him. So he went back with him, and ate his bread in his house, and drank water. And as they sat at the table, the word of the Lord came to the prophet who had brought him back, and he cried to the man of God who came from Judah, thus says the Lord, because you have disobeyed the word of the Lord, and have not kept the commandment which the Lord your God commanded you, but have come back, and have eaten bread, and drunk water in the place of which he said to you, eat no bread, and drink no water, your body shall not come to the tomb of your fathers. And after he had eaten bread and drunk, he saddled the donkey for the prophet whom he had brought back. And as he went away, a lion met him on the road and killed him. And his body was thrown in the road, and the donkey stood beside it. The lion also stood beside the body. And behold, men passed by and saw the body.

he thrown in the road, and the lion standing by the body, and they came and told it in the city where the old prophet dwelt. And when the prophet who had brought him back from the way heard of it, he said, "It is the man of God who disobeyed the word of the Lord. Therefore the Lord has given him to the lion, which has torn him and slain him, according to the word which the Lord spoke to him." And he said to his sons, "Saddle the donkey for me," and they saddled it. And he went and found his body thrown in the road, and the donkey and the lion standing beside the body. The lion had not eaten the body or torn the donkey. And the prophet took up the body of the man of God and laid it upon the donkey and brought it back to the city to mourn and to bury him. And he laid the body in his own grave, and they mourned over him, saying, "Alas, my brother." And after he had buried him, he said to his sons, "When I die, bury me in the grave in which the man of God is buried. Lay my bones beside his bones. For the saying which he cried by the word of the Lord against the altar at Bethel, and against all the houses of the high places which are in the cities of Samaria, shall surely come to pass." After this incident, Jeroboam did not turn from his evil way, but made priests for the high places again from among all the people. Any who would, he consecrated to be priests of the high places. And this thing became sin to the house of Jeroboam, so as to cut it off and to destroy it from the face of the earth. The second book of Chronicles, chapters 12 and 13. Chapter 12. Egypt attacks Judah. When the rule of Rehoboam was established and was strong, he forsook the law of the Lord and all Israel with him. In the fifth year of King Rehoboam, because they had been unfaithful to the Lord, Shishak, king of Egypt, came up against Jerusalem with 1,200 chariots and 60,000 horsemen. And the people were without number who came with him from Egypt, Libyans, Sukkim, and Ethiopians. And he took the fortified cities of Judah and came as far as Jerusalem. Then Shemaiah the prophet came to Rehoboam and to the princes of Judah who had gathered at Jerusalem because of Shishak, and said to him, "Thus says the Lord, you abandoned me, so I have abandoned you to the hand of Shishak." Then the princes of Israel and the king humbled themselves and said, "The Lord is righteous." When the Lord saw how they humbled themselves, the word of the Lord came to Shemaiah. "They have humbled themselves, I will not destroy them, but I will grant them some deliverance, and my wrath shall not be poured out upon Jerusalem by the hand of Shishak. Nevertheless, they shall be servants to him, that they may know my service and the service of the kingdoms of their countries." So Shishak, king of Egypt, came up against Jerusalem. He took away the treasures of the house of the Lord and the treasures of the king's house. He took away everything. He also took away the shields of gold which Solomon had made. And King Rehoboam made in their stead shields of bronze and committed them to the hands of the officers of the guard who kept the door of the king's house. And as often as the king went into the house of the Lord, the guard came and bore them and brought them back to the guard room. And when he humbled himself, the wrath of the Lord turned from him, so as not to make a complete destruction. Moreover, conditions were good in Judah. The death of Rehoboam. So King Rehoboam established himself in Jerusalem and reigned. Rehoboam was 41 years old when he began to reign, and he reigned 17 years in Jerusalem, the city which the Lord had chosen out of all the tribes of Israel to put his name there. His mother's name was Naamah the Ammonitess, and he did evil, for he did not set his heart to seek the Lord. Now the acts of Rehoboam, from first to last, are they not written in the chronicles of Shemaiah the prophet and of Iddo the seer? There were continual wars between Rehoboam and Jeroboam, and Rehoboam slept with his fathers and was buried in the city of David, and Abijah his son reigned in his stead. Chapter 13. Abijah's reign over Judah. In the 18th year of King Jeroboam, Abijah began to reign over Judah. He reigned for 3 years in Jerusalem. His mother's name was Micaiah, the daughter of Uriel of Gibeah. Now there was war between Abijah and Jeroboam. Abijah went out to battle, having an army of valiant men of war, 400,000 picked men. And Jeroboam drew up his line of battle against him with 800,000 picked mighty warriors. Then Abijah stood up on Mount Zemaraim, which is in the hill country of Ephraim, and he said, "Hear me, O Jeroboam, and all Israel. Ought you not to know that the Lord God of Israel gave the kingship over Israel forever to David and his sons by a covenant of salt? Yet Jeroboam, the son of Nebat, a servant of Solomon, the son of David, rose up and rebelled against his Lord, and certain worthless scoundrels gathered about him and defied Rehoboam, the son of Solomon, when Rehoboam was young and irresolute and could not withstand them. And now you think to withstand the kingdom of the Lord in the hand of the sons of David, because you are a great multitude and have with you the golden calves which Jeroboam made you for gods.
Have you not driven out the priests?

priests of the Lord, the sons of Aaron and the Levites, and made priests for yourselves like the peoples of other lands. Whoever comes to consecrate himself with a young bull or seven rams becomes a priest of what are no gods. But as for us, the Lord is our God, and we have not forsaken him. We have priests ministering to the Lord who are sons of Aaron and Levites for their service. They offer to the Lord every morning and every evening burnt offerings and incense of sweet spices, set out the showbread on the table of pure gold, and care for the golden lampstand that its lamp

to the Lord, and the priests blew the trumpets. Then the men of Judah raised the battle shout. And when the men of Judah shouted, God defeated Jeroboam and all Israel before Abijah and Judah. The men of Israel fled before Judah, and God gave them into their hand. Abijah and his people slew them with a great slaughter. So there fell slain of Israel 500,000 picked men. Thus the men of Israel were subdued at that time, and the men of Judah prevailed, because they relied upon the Lord, the God of their fathers. And Abijah pursued Jeroboam and took cities from him, Bethel with its villages, and Jeshanah with its villages, and Ephron with its villages. Jeroboam did not recover his power in the days of Abijah, and the Lord struck him, and he died. But Abijah grew mighty, and he took 14 wives and had 22 sons and 16 daughters. The rest of the acts of Abijah, his ways and his sayings, are written in the story of the prophet Iddo. The Song of Solomon, Chapter 2, A Springtime Canticle. I am a rose of Sharon, a lily of the valleys. As a lily among brambles, so is my love among maidens. As an apple tree among the trees of the wood, so is my beloved among young men. With great delight I sat in his shadow, and his fruit was sweet to my taste. He brought me to the banqueting house, and his banner over me was love. Sustain me with raisins, refresh me with apples, for I am sick with love. Oh, that his left hand were under my head, and his right hand embraced me. I adjure you, O daughters of Jerusalem, by the gazelles or the deer of the field, that you stir not up nor awaken love until it please. The voice of my beloved, behold, he comes, leaping upon the mountains, bounding over the hills. My beloved is like a gazelle or a young stag. Behold, there he stands behind our wall, gazing in at the windows, looking through the lattice. My beloved speaks and says to me, arise, my love, my dove, my fair one, and come away. For behold, the winter is past, the rain is over and gone. The flowers appear on the earth, the time of pruning has come, and the voice of the turtle dove is heard in our land. The fig tree puts forth its figs, and the vine are in blossom, and they give forth fragrance. Arise, my love, my fair one, and come away. O my dove, in the clefts of the rock, in the covert of the cliff, let me see your face. Let me hear your voice, for your voice is sweet and your face is comely. Catch us, the foxes, the little foxes that spoil the vineyards, for our vineyards are in blossom. My beloved is mine, and I am his. He pastures his flock among the lilies. Until the day breathes and the shadows flee, turn, my beloved, be like a gazelle or a young stag upon rugged mountains. Father in heaven, we give you praise and we give you glory. We thank you so much for your word and for continuing to speak to us and for continuing to pursue us. Lord, our hearts are broken and yet you draw near to mend them. Our lives are full of darkness and yet you bring your light into them. Heal what's been broken and bring light to where there is darkness. And may everything that we do and everything we say and everything that we are give you praise and glory now and forever. In Jesus' name we pray, amen. In the name of the Father and of the Son and of the Holy Spirit, amen. So one note again, just gosh, the Song of Solomon, again, it's love poetry. And in it, here is God who is the pursuer. He's pursuing us. He's pursuing the people of Israel. He's pursuing the people who belong to him in the church. It's Christ, the bridegroom, pursuing the bride, and just reveals again, just this longing, a longing for of God for us, a desire of God just to be able to love us and our respondent desire. You know, it's not that we have loved God, but that he has first loved us. And that's a key thing to realize, especially as we read through the Song of Solomon or the Song of Songs. We hear this and we realize, wow, it was not I who chose the Lord, but he has chosen me. And same thing is true for all of us. It's God who loves us first. He loves you first. And this is so important because that means we don't have to work for his love. That means we don't have to do anything to earn his love. He already loves you. And so our task essentially is what we always say, which is, will you let him love you? Will you love him in return? Will you give love for love? So that's a Song of Songs and so good. But here we are also with 1 Kings and 2 Chronicles. And gosh, it's so incredible to recognize the different ways in which these two different books are telling the same story as they travel along this division between the kingdom of Israel in the north and the kingdom of Judah in the south. One of the many things that plays out is faithfulness. One of the themes that is the theme

of this whole time, well, of the entire Bible, is faithfulness. And we recognize that when the people of Israel or the people of Judah are unfaithful, then bad things happen. When they are faithful, then they are blessed by the Lord. So we have the story of Rehoboam. And Rehoboam, right, the son of Solomon, and he has been unfaithful. In fact, in 2 Chronicles chapter 12, it says that essentially, yeah, Rehoboam turned against the Lord. He was unfaithful. In the fifth year of King Rehoboam, because they had been unfaithful to the Lord, this Egyptian king, Shishak, comes up against Jerusalem with this massive army. And so what happens? Well, they're going to get destroyed. They're going to get defeated. And yet the people, the prophets, right, remind Shemaiah the prophet, reminds Rehoboam, this can be so key. This can happen again and again. There's a king, there's people of God, and then there's the prophet who speaks. And sometimes the people listen and sometimes they don't listen. This is one of those cases where Rehoboam and the other princes of Judah, they listened to Shemaiah the prophet and they repented of their sins, said the Lord is righteous. And so, and God says, okay, great. Because of this, you're not going to be destroyed. There is a consequence though. And the consequence is Shishak does come up and he despoils. That's, I think that's the right word. He despoils the Judahites, right? The kingdom of Judah. And so what happens in all of Solomon's reign, right? All of David's reign and Solomon's reign, these two, this man's father and grandfather, they amassed this incredible fortune, massive fortune. Remember how we went through how Solomon had made those hundreds and hundreds of golden shields, the large shields and the small shields? Well, here in like one line, it says, Shishak, the king of Egypt, came up and he took away the shields of gold Solomon had made. Bam, gone. In 5 years, Rehoboam loses the massive wealth that his father and his grandfather had amassed over the course of, I don't know, 40 years or 80 years prior to this. In 5 years, he loses all of it. He loses the majority, at least, of this. And that's remarkable. How easy is it for us to have a lifetime of virtue, a lifetime of grace, a lifetime of life built on the Lord, that we can lose if we turn away from the Lord? In fact, it goes on to say that Rehoboam, in their stead, he made shields. There were shields of bronze. And think about this. He went from a kingdom of gold to a kingdom of bronze in 5 years. A kingdom of gold to a kingdom of bronze in 5 years. And that's devastating. That's horrible. And yet that's how it goes, right? So then Rehoboam dies and his son Abijah comes up. And this is really important for us because Abijah turns out to be a relatively good king at this time. He turns out to be faithful. In fact, when he fights against Jeroboam, right? Jeroboam, the king of Israel in the north, those 10 tribes in the north, when he fights against Jeroboam, he doesn't rely upon his own strength. He says, actually, you're fighting Jeroboam and others against the Lord your God. Are you going to trust? Are you going to keep trusting in these golden calves that Jeroboam has made? Because you can't. You can never, with your false gods, ever defeat the Lord God. And so Abijah shows himself, in this case, to be a solid king. And yeah, a faithful king. That's the measure of the kingship in this case is, are they faithful? Are they unfaithful? And that's one of the things, one of those lessons for us as well. When it comes to following the Lord, it's not necessarily, are we successful as much as it is, are we faithful? I think that famous quote from St. Mother Teresa was this: God does not desire me to be successful. He merely desires me to be faithful. And this is one of those cases where here's Abijah, the king of Judah, who is successful. Why? Because he's faithful. And that's the key. One last note from 1 Kings chapter 13, because I kind of skipped over this story. Here's in this one chapter, here's a man of God who comes from Judah. So he's unnamed. Where does he go? So he goes from this kingdom of the south up to Jeroboam. And Jeroboam is up there worshiping false gods. And the man of God has his prophecy for Jeroboam saying, you know, basically, you keep doing this, bad things are coming for you. And so there's the sign, it comes true, his hand gets withered, his hand gets restored essentially. And this is where things get strange, where the man of God is invited by Jeroboam to have a meal with him. And the man of God says, no, I was told by the Lord to just simply go home, to neither eat nor drink anything while I'm here, and to go back by a different way. And there's this other prophet in Bethel, and he says, no, go get this guy. So he goes, gets him on a donkey. And he lies to him and says, no, an angel told me to tell you that you can eat and drink with me and it's going to be completely fine. As a result of this, the man of God believes him. As a result of that, he has the food. As a result of that, on his way home, he gets killed by a lion, but not eaten by a lion, gets killed by a lion. And this prophet from Bethel, in some ways, repents of what he's done. He realizes that
And he knows that he lied to this man, and he realizes here's the justice that this man knew.

what the Lord God had asked him. He lied to him. The prophet had lied to him and deceived him so that he went, the man of God went against the word of God. So he puts him, he buries him in his own grave and then instructs his sons, when I die, bury me with this man whose death I'm responsible for. It's this very interesting, very strange kind of story. But one of the themes is consistent with this whole book that revealed the divided kingdom in whole books of the Old Testament, which are all about, okay, when you know what God wants you to do, just do that. When you know what God has asked you to do, just do that. Because the temptation for all of us is to say, wait, does someone else have a different kind of teaching? Does someone else have a different kind of insight into this? Even St. Paul says, even if an angel of light were to tell you a gospel different than the one we've shared with you, do not believe them. And that is a maybe veiled reference to this chapter, chapter 13 of 1 Kings, where the man of God did believe the prophet of Bethel, who said that he had received a message from an angel of God. We are called to do what we know God has called us to do. Even if someone were to say, hey, go against that, even if someone we respect were to say, go against that, we would know that no, God has not told me to go against that. I must be faithful to the Lord. That's the key. Faithfulness and unfaithfulness are the theme. And so we pray that we are faithful because we know our hearts have a tendency to become massively unfaithful. And so we need to pray and we need to pray for each other. I am praying for you. Please pray for me. My name is Father Mike. I cannot wait to see you tomorrow. God bless.

0: That was day 163 of Bible in a Year with Father Mike Schmitz. And now we'd like to share audio from a video called The Threefold Mission of the Church with Father Mike from the Ascension Presents YouTube channel.
1: I think when people think of the word mission, a lot of times we automatically jump to the idea of the mission trip, right? Where you get away and you just do good for about a week, maybe a weekend, but then you come home. And so then the idea of mission becomes this really small thing, like a mission trip. And a mission trip ultimately just becomes a time when you went away once and did some good, and then you went back home to your normal life. And then we hear that mission is the very heart of the church and think, what in the world does that mean? In fact, Pope Paul VI, in a document back in the 60s called Evangelization in the Modern World, he said that mission is the very heart of the church. It's her very identity. That in fact, he went on to say that if the church isn't on mission, she fails to be the church. So it has to mean more than just going on a mission trip, and it absolutely has to mean more than just doing good deeds, just helping people out. That the mission of the church actually ultimately is threefold. There's a threefold mission of the church. First is the proclamation of the gospel, the good news of Jesus, proclaiming him. The second mission of the church, or the way the church's mission is lived out, is celebrating the sacraments. And celebrating the sacraments does two things. It gives God glory, and it sanctifies the world. The third element of the church's mission is caring for those who need to be cared for. Now, if that's all the church needs, then what we have is we just have a lot of things to do. We better proclaim the gospel, we better celebrate the sacraments, and we better care for people who need to be cared for. But there is something that precedes mission that's absolutely essential. Now, if all it was to do these tasks, do these things, we would end up getting pretty resentful that the church is making us do all these things, right? Of course we would. I mean, imagine being a person who has a spouse, being married, but you didn't focus on the relationship. You didn't focus on who you were. All you focused on was, okay, here's all the things I have to do now that I'm married. Well, now that I'm married, I have to come home on time. Now that I'm married, I can't just buy whatever I want. Now that I'm married, I can't just do what I want. Now that I'm married, I can't plan my own schedule. Now that I'm married, I have to consult someone else. And I just focused on the tasks that are involved in marriage. Well, you'd realize that would be a very unhappy life. But if you began at the beginning, then the mission, the tasks would make complete sense. What's the beginning? It's the relationship. You have the relationship with that person. And when you live out of that relationship with the person, you realize my identity at the core is I am someone's husband. I am someone's wife. That this relationship gives me my identity. And now out of that identity, of course I

0: do these things. Why? Because that's who I am, and who I am comes from this relationship. Now, the same thing is true, and in fact, even more profoundly when it comes to Christianity. Our relationship, who are we? Well, because we're in relation to the Father, we're His kids. Because we're in relationship with Jesus Christ, we're His disciples. That relationship gives us our identity. I'm a son of God. You're a daughter of God. You're a disciple of Jesus. Out of that relationship flows our identity. And out of that identity is, well, now, of course, I'm going to do the mission of the church. Of course, I'm going to live out the mission of the church. Of course, I'm going to proclaim the gospel. Of course, I'm going to celebrate the sacraments. Of course, I'm going to care for those who need to be cared for. Because why? It's the very identity of the Christian to be on mission. But it has to come from this relationship. So while we want to focus on the mission, we first have to return to the relationship. How is your relationship with the Father? Are you feeding it? How is your relationship with Jesus? Do you spend time with Him? How is your relationship with the Holy Spirit? Do you allow the Holy Spirit to move in your life? Do you allow the Holy Spirit to guide you in making your decisions? Or is that an afterthought? Is it really, if the relationship is an afterthought, then the mission will be a burden. This is what the 99 is all about. It's all about not just the mission. It's not just about the tasks. It's about getting back to the relationship. It's about getting back to Him, like the one we're in relationship with, God Himself, Father, Son, and Holy Spirit, and being reminded that your deepest identity is a child of God, a disciple of Jesus, and that's why we're on mission. That's what the 99 is all about returning to the relationship that gives us our core identity and sends us out on this mission.
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2: 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In 1675, Jesus told St. Margaret Mary that he wanted the Feast of the Sacred Heart to be celebrated on the Friday after the Corpus Christi Octave. In 1856, the Feast of the Sacred Heart became a universal feast. 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
4: Today we celebrate the 50th anniversary of Father Mitch Pacwa's ordination to the priesthood. Thank you and God bless you, Father Mitch.
5: I was speaking this morning how if we listen to the vocation that Christ gives us, the way that He calls us, you'll be led to the adventures He wants you to have. 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You know, to see, Lord, what do you want? 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

0: the liturgy, how it's celebrated, when it's celebrated, and where it's celebrated. It's a lot of nuggets this time, so bon appetit.
1: Hi, my name is Father Mike Schmitz, and you're listening to the Catechism in a Year, where we encounter God's plan of sheer goodness for us, revealed in Scripture and passed down through the tradition of the Catholic faith. The Catechism in a Year is provided by Ascension, who produced and funded this program. In 365 days, we'll read through the Catechism of the Catholic Church, discovering our identity in God's family as we journey together toward our heavenly home. This is day 163. We are reading paragraphs 1187 to 1199. It is a nugget day. Actually, quite a few, right? That's pretty big in brief. But every bullet point is just covering everything that we have covered for the last few days. Remember those four kind of key introductory questions. Who celebrates the liturgy? So in heaven and on earth, how is the liturgy celebrated? When is the liturgy celebrated? And where is the liturgy celebrated? We're looking at all four of those questions in brief, in nugget form today. So as we launch into today, let's just call to mind our Father and call upon the Holy Spirit in the name of Jesus as we pray. Father in heaven, we praise you. We give you glory. We thank you for bringing us to this day. We ask that you please send your Holy Spirit to not only remind us of what you have done, remind us of what you've taught us and told us, revealed to us through your word in Scripture and through your holy church. Remind us of all these things, but also fill us with insight. Give us wisdom, not just knowledge. Give us even more. Give us the practical knowledge, practical wisdom to be able to worship you well and walk with you in faith and hope and in love. We make this prayer in the mighty name of Jesus Christ, our Lord. Amen. In the name of the Father, and of the Son, and of the Holy Spirit. Amen. As I said, it is day 163. We're reading paragraphs 1187 to 1199. In brief, the liturgy is the work of the whole Christ, head and body. Our high priest celebrates it unceasingly in the heavenly liturgy with the Holy Mother of God, the apostles, all the saints, and the multitude of those who have already entered the kingdom. In a liturgical celebration, the whole assembly is liturgos, each member according to his own function. The baptismal priesthood is that of the whole body of Christ. But some of the faithful are ordained through the sacrament of holy orders to represent Christ as head of the body. The liturgical celebration involves signs and symbols relating to creation, candles, water, fire, human life, washing, anointing, breaking bread, and the history of salvation, the rites of the Passover. Integrated into the world of faith and taken up by the power of the Holy Spirit, these cosmic elements, human rituals, and gestures of remembrance of God become bearers of the saving and sanctifying action of Christ. The liturgy of the word is an integral part of the celebration. The meaning of the celebration is expressed by the word of God, which is proclaimed, and by the response of faith to it. Song and music are closely connected with the liturgical action. The criteria for their proper use are the beauty expressive of prayer, the unanimous participation of the assembly, and the sacred character of the celebration. Sacred images in our churches and homes are intended to awaken and nourish our faith in the mystery of Christ. Through the icon of Christ and his works of salvation, it is he whom we adore. Through sacred images of the Holy Mother of God, of the angels, and of the saints, we venerate the persons represented. Sunday, the Lord's Day, is the principal day for the celebration of the Eucharist because it is the day of the resurrection. It is the preeminent day of the liturgical assembly, the day of the Christian family, and the day of joy and rest from work. Sunday is the foundation and kernel of the whole liturgical year. The Church, in the course of the year, unfolds the whole mystery of Christ from his incarnation and nativity through his ascension to Pentecost, and the expectation of the blessed hope of the coming of the Lord. By keeping the memorials of the saints, first of all, the Holy Mother of God, then the apostles, the martyrs, and other saints, on fixed days of the liturgical year, the Church on earth shows that she is united with the liturgy of heaven. She gives glory to Christ for having accomplished his salvation in his glorified members. Their example encourages her on her way to the Father. The faithful who celebrate the liturgy of the hours are united to Christ our High Priest by the prayer of the Psalms, meditation on the Word of God, and canticles and blessings, in order to be joined with his unceasing and universal prayer that gives glory to the Father and implores the gift of the Holy Spirit on the whole world. Christ is the true temple of God, the place where his glory dwells. By the grace of God, Christians also become temples of the Holy Spirit, living stones out of which

the church is built. In its earthly state, the church needs places where community can gather together. Our visible churches, holy places, are images of the holy city, the heavenly Jerusalem, toward which we are making our way on pilgrimage. It is in these churches that the church celebrates public worship to the glory of the Holy Trinity, hears the word of God and sings his praise, lifts up her prayer, and offers the sacrifice of Christ sacramentally present in the midst of the assembly. These churches are also places of recollection and personal prayer. All right, so there's the nuggets. We have quite a few nuggets today. It is the family pack, definitely. Just one quick reminder as we go through these. I love the fact, you know, this has been something that's been sitting with me ever since we read it a couple days ago. The very first two nuggets really, is that who celebrates the liturgy? It is Christ, of course. It's the work of the whole Christ, head and body, and the recognition that it is Jesus Christ, our high priest, who is constantly presenting himself to the Father. He's offering himself to the Father. Now, he always did this from eternity, right? Because here's the Son pouring himself out in love to the Father pouring himself out in love to the Son. That love between the beings so real, we call it the Holy Spirit. It's a whole person, a divine person. But in a unique way, right? The Son presents himself. He presents the sacrifice united with his humanity to the Father continually. And all the angels and all the saints in heaven are part of that. They're drawn into that worship. They're drawn into that expression, that gift, that sacrifice, that offering of love. And then we get to participate in that on earth, which is just, again, it's remarkable. It's one of those situations where just, if we could pull back the veil, and that's what one of the things we're going to do during this pillar, is to pull back the veil on all that's happening in the sacraments. Because we recognize that, yes, on one level, these are just, yep, we're using water to do this thing. We're using oil for this other thing. We're praying these prayers that we all have memorized or we read out of a book. And yet, they are the way in which we are participating in something that's happening that we cannot see.

as we've mentioned before, the altar, right, is where time and eternity meet. It's where heaven and earth kiss. And we get to participate in this. If we could have the veil pulled back for even a moment and we could see what's really happening in the sacraments, we recognize that these are not empty rituals. These are not mere expressions of just prayers read out of a book or prayed out of a book. But this is a real participation in time of what's happening in eternity. This is a real participation on earth of what is currently happening right now. As we're listening to these words, as we're hearing these words right now in heaven, all of the angels, all of the saints, the Father is being glorified continually. And all the people of God are wrapped up and caught up in this love, caught up in this worship, caught up in this marriage feast, right? The scripture describes this joy in fullness of love in heaven. Our participating in the sacraments is a sharing in this. And so it doesn't feel like it all the time, obviously. And yet, man, if we knew what was happening, our lives, the way we would approach the Lord, the way we would approach, especially the Eucharist, would be, I think, dramatically changed. One last note. We talked about the Liturgy of the Hours a couple times, and I just really do want to emphasize this reality in paragraph 1196, nugget 1196. It says, the faithful who celebrate the Liturgy of the Hours are united to Christ, our High Priest. And this is

Mass is the highest form, the perfect form of participating in the work of Christ the High Priest, but simply by praying the Office of Readings, morning prayer, daytime prayer, evening prayer, or night prayer, any one of those even, is a participation in the prayers and the priesthood of Jesus Christ. And so we can be joined, it's at the last part of this paragraph 1196, in order to be joined with his unceasing and universal prayer that gives glory to the Father and implores the gift of the Holy Spirit on the whole world. I know that so often we can look out at this world and say, oh my goodness, Lord, there is so much brokenness. In this world, there is so much darkness. It seems at times like evil wins. And so what do I do? Well, I can go online and take my personal megaphone and start, you know, ranting. Or maybe I can even actually do some good near me, in my family or in my community. Those are good things. I don't know about the ranting thing with the megaphone. But when I run out of some of those things and like, what else can I do? Well, I can exercise my priesthood. I can exercise this participation in the priesthood of Jesus to be joined with his unceasing, Jesus's unceasing and universal prayer that gives glory to the Father and implores the gift of the Holy Spirit on the whole world. You have the capacity to do this. And again, there are so many prayer apps to be able to pray the liturgy of the hours. There's iBreviary. I love that one. That's one of my favorites. iBreviary is just, you know, iBreviary. But iBreviary, the way to spell breviary is breviary, but you just say breviary. So anyways, that's what we have today. Day 163, the Nugget Day. Tomorrow, we're talking about liturgical diversity and the unity of the mystery, which on the surface might seem like, oh my gosh, what is happening tomorrow? Liturgical diversity and the unity of the mystery. No. There are so many liturgical traditions in the Catholic Church. In the Universal Church, there's a variety of liturgical forms and practices. And yet we're all united. And that's just a kind of a quick little article too that we're going to dive into tomorrow, actually tomorrow and the next day, but that's for tomorrow and the next day. Right now, I'll let you know I'm praying for you. Please pray for me. My name is Father Mike. I cannot wait to see you tomorrow. God bless.

0: That was day 163 of Catechism in a Year with Father Mike Schmitz. And now we'd like to share audio from a video called Marry Someone Who Loves God More Than They Love You with Jackie and Bobby from the Ascension Presents YouTube channel.
1: Hi, we're Jackie and Bobby Angel, and welcome to Ascension Presents. Don't make marriage an idol. That's the message of today. A lot of good things can be turned into idols. And what do we mean by idols? Because the word is thrown around a lot today, and usually in a good fashion, like game show titles, or the guy's an idol of sports.
2: And that's my idol, yeah.
1: Yeah, and so sometimes we hear it today, and we think, oh, it's fine, whatever. In the biblical sense, we may think of a golden calf, like something that's very, like an object there that people are worshiping. But a whole lot of things can be idols, can be something that we give our highest worth to, our worship to, other than God, who created us and created so many of the good things we enjoy, including marriage. And so marriage can be made into an idol when we make it this thing that if I have that, then I will be ultimately happy. Like, I'll only be happy when. And because of the culture we grow up in with romantic movies and all these, this messaging of, like, again, a good thing, but that can get twisted into, well, that's my ultimate source of happiness.
2: God alone satisfies. St. Thomas Aquinas said that. And when we, any other thing, and it can be, we can make idols out of bad things, obviously, like pornography, that can be become an addiction. It can become something that we think, this will make me happy, or pleasure alone will make me happy. But even good things like marriage or like having children can become an idol when we place them instead of God. This is the thing that we're reaching after, thinking this alone will make me happy.
1: In the Catechism of the Catholic Church, actually, and we're going to pull from the Catechism quite a bit for this video, but paragraph 2113, idolatry not only refers to false pagan worship, it remains a constant temptation to our faith. It consists in divinizing what is not God. So that could be other gods or demons, power, pleasure, ancestors, race, the state, money, etc. And even good human relationships, friendships, romantic relationships can be something that

0: we worship. We make that into an idol, and we have to just be on guard for this reality.
1: So there's a part in the catechism that's it's about the desire for happiness, and it's under the Beatitudes. St. Augustine said, this is in 1718, "We all want to live happily. In the whole human race, there is no one who does not assent to this proposition, even before it is fully articulated." And then in 1723, it goes on to say, "The Beatitude, we are promised, confronts us with decisive moral choices. It invites us to purify our hearts of bad instincts and to seek the love of God above all else. It teaches us that true happiness is not found in riches or well-being, in human fame or power, or in any human achievement, however beneficial it may be, such as science, technology, and art, or indeed any creature, but in God alone, the source of every good and of all love." So when it comes to marriage, which is a beautiful, good thing, which obviously some people don't even, in our culture, don't even see as a good. They see sex as the good or the romance as good. Like, ah, marriage, I don't need the ball and chain, whatever. Like, I'm just going to have sex or pleasure. As if that, and they make that into the idol. But marriage is a good. It's a good thing. It's a beautiful thing. But even another person is not God. And we were very blessed to come into marriage with this foundation, knowing that, like, we knew God alone is enough, and God alone is going to satisfy. Like, we didn't come into marriage as two people who were like, I will die without you. Like, I can't function without you, which is an idol. I have a single friend who said that. She's like, married couples should never say something like, I couldn't ever function without them. I'm like, that's true. Like, that is codependency. And we love each other. You are my best friend. And I think, like, if Bobby died, that would, it would be heartbreaking. It would be one of the, but like, God, we have God as the foundation of our marriage. And when you have God as the foundation of your marriage, first of all, that leads to a much healthier marriage, because then I'm not sucking the life out of you. I'm not becoming so needy on you, because I am needy for God. Like, I'm dependent on God, and you and I are running this race together, thinking that, like, I will only be happy when I get married. I will only be happy if I have romance. And the culture tells us, if you don't have sex or if you don't have a romantic relationship, you are doomed to a life of misery. And that is such a lie. Like, that if you are not married, if you are single, whatever, that you are miserable. And what's crazy is, like, we know a lot of people who are single and chaste. They're not having sex. They're living a life of holiness, of chastity. And we're not even talking about our celibate friends, because we have a lot of celibate friends who've chosen the vocation of celibacy. So we have friends who are religious brothers, sisters, who are priests, who are consecrated, who are consecrated virgins, and they are so joyful. We're not even talking about them. I'm talking about the single friends in our lives who are maybe in their 40s, 50s, and they are single and they are chaste, and their life is not a life of misery because they're not married, because they're not in their vocation yet. They're waiting on God's timing. They're saying, God, what are you calling me to? But man, we have so many amazing friends who they're showing us that God is enough. God alone is enough. And he does satisfy the ache of our hearts. You are not God. I'm not God. Only God can satisfy us.
0: A popular author and speaker, Christopher West, shares the story of having his own moment of realization of this reality.
1: 10 years into their marriage.
0: Yeah, that God alone satisfies. And he was out to dinner with his wife, and he looks over and says, honey, you don't satisfy me. And she puts her fork down, his wife does, and says, honey, you don't satisfy me. And it was like probably this really bizarre moment in a romantic comedy. But again, to hear and start a marriage based on this understanding of, like, you can never satisfy the deepest aches and the deepest longings of my heart. And that would crush you if I put that on you. And growing up, again, I just kind of made marriage an idol
1: romantic love.
0: Yeah, which is, again, a good thing, But you, with God is not the center, then anything else can take its place. And then we're doomed to misery. What helped me out too was spending time with married couples before I was married, friends that were further along in life's journey who were married and having kids, and I would stop by and visit. And very quickly, like, the romantic idol of marriage came crashing down of, like, oh, that's the reality of day in, day out, of dealing with crazy toddlers, of dealing with
1: Well, dealing with everything, death, sickness.
0: Conflict. Yeah, sickness and health and financial up and down.
1: Mental illness, like dealing with all the stuff that comes with being a human being, right?
0: Right. And I'm saying yes to you and you're saying yes to me in all my fallenness too. Because sometimes we expect the perfect idol, but if the other person has that expectation too, like we know we're not God, we know we're not perfect, hopefully. And so to be oriented together where we're not just staring into each other as this is what we worship and nothing else, we're running the race together.
1: Because that'll fade very quickly. I mean, if you come into marriage thinking that this other person is going to be my savior, like all my problems are going to go away, oh boy. I mean, I talk to any married couple and you find out in marriage, like all your problems don't go away when you get married. They're actually all exposed. They're all exposed. And all that stuff comes to the light, all the stuff you haven't dealt with, your addictions, your past, your wounds, all of it. It comes to the light and you have to deal with it as a married couple. It doesn't just magically disappear. Your spouse is not your savior. They are not your therapist. Even if they are your therapist, they're still not your therapist. Marriage does not solve your problems. And I think that's the fairy tale thing is like, oh, happily ever after, all my problems are solved. And that's not the case. You had a spiritual director who said, make sure the reality is better than the romance, which is so beautiful. Make sure the reality of this person that you want to marry is better than just the romance and the idea of the person. Make sure you're actually in love with the person and not just the idea of them.
0: Fulton Sheen, who was a bishop and preacher and writer. His book, Three to Get Married, is so good. There's too many amazing quotes to pull from it. But regarding this topic, Fulton Sheen writes, only God can give what the heart wants. In true Christian love, the husband and wife see God coming through their love. But without God, the infinity must be sought in the finitude of the partner, which is to gather figs from thistles. And wow. I have lots of thistles.
1: But yeah, and then it crushes that person. And then you become... When you don't have God who satisfies you as like single people or as separate people.
0: Even just in marriage. So after the vows, even.
1: Right.
0: There's moments where my prayer may not be regular, where my prayer has kind of gone on autopilot or is dry. And so it can be tempting then to even, or just the stress of work or parenting. And it's so easy to like lose that focus of putting God first, because then I expect more from my spouse and I get frustrated when you don't satisfy every ache of the heart. And I have to like remind myself, like, no, only God can ever fill that ache.
1: And that restlessness that comes, it's not from that. It's like, it's because I'm forgetting to put God at the center of everything. You know, so we hope that if you're watching this as a single person, you're like, oh, okay, all right. Like, let God alone be enough. And if God isn't enough, like if God alone doesn't satisfy you, then that might mean that some things need to be reoriented. You need to reorientate yourself towards the Lord and allow Him to be the love of your life first, because it's only in allowing and having God first that everything else is going to fall in its proper place. And only then you're going to know how to love others properly in a good way. Instead of a useful way where we use people for our own pleasure. Because marriage is not about using another for your pleasure or using another and getting. Marriage is about being a gift. And actually, our whole lives are about being a gift of self to others. It's not about me.
0: A quick prayer that has helped me is, Lord, untwist my desires. That when I'm tempted to put anything else, success in career, achievement, romance, in the place of God, like, Lord, untwist this. Untwist my desires, which are for good things. But help me to put you back in the center of my life. And then everything else falls into place. And then I can love my spouse rightly, not as an idol, but as a partner, as a helpmate, as a best friend on the journey towards heaven.
1: So we pray for you guys. If you're single or if you're married and you're like, oh my gosh, I wish I would have known this before I got married. But even if you're married, it's still possible, even in marriage, which the really good book is Severe Mercy. Oh boy. Read A Severe Mercy.
0: By Sheldon Vonnegut.
1: Vonnegut.
0: Yeah.
1: V-A-N-A-U-K-E-N. Vonnegut, Vonnegut. A Severe Mercy. About a guy who has, in his marriage, about both of them having a conversion. And it's just a beautiful book. But anyways, we're going to be praying for you guys. Pray for us. Because even as married couples, we we're human beings. We can forget. We can forget the purpose of life. We can forget what it's about, that it really, God alone is enough. None of this other stuff, you know, is going to satisfy our hearts. So we love you guys. Praying for you. Pray for us.
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4: This Friday, the church celebrates the solemnity of the Sacred Heart of Jesus. In the Gospel, we read Jesus saying, "Come to me, all who labor and are burdened, and I will give you rest. Take my yoke upon you and learn from me, for I am meek and humble of heart." I don't know about you, but I've always been intrigued by the fact that Jesus refers to his heart as meek and humble. Maybe it's because, for most of us, being meek and humble means that you don't have much importance or much impact in the world around you. We live in a culture that prizes things being aggressive, assertive, and dominant. And yet, isn't it interesting that throughout the Bible, God uses the meek and the humble to cast down the mighty from their thrones? From King David slaying Goliath, to the Virgin Mary conceiving in her flesh the Son of God, to simple fishermen becoming popes and martyrs and bishops of the church, from sinners like Paul becoming incredible evangelists and spreading the faith throughout the world. Maybe, in fact, meekness and humility are the doorways to the vehemence of love. In fact, is there any other way to surrender to love than to allow your heart to be humble enough and meek enough to get out of the way of the hope and the incredible vehement love that God has put into our hearts? The biggest thing that keeps us back today from heaven and hope is not on the outside, it's on the inside. We allow our hearts to boast to us in haughty ways about why God doesn't love us and about why hope is impossible for us, which is exactly why we need to learn from Jesus, who is meek and humble of heart. Learn to believe in the impossible. Learn to hope in the unattainable. Learn to love a God who sent his Son to die for us on a cross.
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1: 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All right, Rich Jesse is our producer today, Matt Kabinski handling the phones, and Vanessa Sanchez is handling social media. I'm Tom Price along with Dr. David Anders.
2: Tom, how are you today?
1: I am well. How are you, my friend?
2: I'm all right, thank you.
1: We're doing, before the show began, we started talking about old movies and what fun that is to recall this and this and this. And you and Rich went to a concert last night.
2: I went to a concert with Rich. I did, in fact. We had a great time.
1: That is so cool.
2: Yeah. It was haven't been to a rock concert.
1: A tribute band,
2: quite,
1: right?
2: Yes, it was. Have not been to a concert in, I think, 36 years.
1: It's been a minute.
2: Yeah, back in, I think, 1990, I saw, who else did I see? I saw the Rolling Stones in 1990. I saw The Cure in 1990. I saw Eric Clapton in 1990.
1: Wow.
2: Yeah, I saw some big names, but I haven't been to one in quite a long time. So now I'm enjoying my second childhood. And
1: I am so glad. Toward the end of the show yesterday, we received a whole bunch of texts from listeners. We could not get to those yesterday, so we're going to do it today. And here's the first one. This came in from Michael in Illinois. Dr. Anders, would you please explain mental prayer?
2: Yeah, thanks. So Catholic theologians distinguish mental prayer from vocal prayer in this way. The names are kind of unfortunate because the concepts are not really grasped by the terminology. Vocal prayer is prayer that's written by somebody else. It doesn't just mean prayer that you vocalize. It's, you know, like you say the Hail Mary. It's a formula that you've been given. All right. If you say the Our Father, if you say a novena, if you pray, a litany that's you find in a book or something. That's vocal prayer.
1: Would that also be called rote prayer, or is it the same thing?
2: Two
1: different things.
2: Yeah, I mean, rote prayer could very well be formulaic, but I mean, it's the pronouncing prayers have been written by somebody else in the tradition and handed to you. That's vocal prayer.
1: Gotcha.
2: Mental prayer can be out loud, can be quiet, can be silent, but it's the sort of spontaneous welling up of your own affections, thoughts, hopes, dreams, aspirations, sorrows that you express to God in your own interiority. And that is mental prayer. And both of them are distinguished from what we call contemplative prayer. And again, the terminology is a little bit unfortunate. What we're really aiming at is not just expressing ourselves either vocally or interiorly, but changing ourselves interiorly so that we come to experience, not just to state, but to really experience the truth of the gospel, the transformative grace of God in our lives, so that we come to imitate Christ's character. And so, you know, some people think that contemplative prayer just means sitting silently and not doing anything. And that may or may not be useful. That's not what we mean in the Catholic tradition by contemplation. It's really that whatever we do to deeply interiorize the message of the gospel and be changed into Jesus. All the writers in the spiritual traditions of Catholic Church teach that mental prayer is an essential component of acquiring contemplation, of actually changing our character, because that's the place where, you know, the doctrine stops being in the head and we start in pulling it into our lived experience as we interiorize it and express it back to God in aspirations, in repentance, in faith, hope, and longing. Then we begin to shape and change our consciousness and open up a path for the Holy Spirit to work in us and actually change us into Jesus' character.
1: Michael in Illinois, thanks so much for your text. Here's another one that came in yesterday from Ken watching us on YouTube. Ken says, I have a couple of friends that are Masons. They have asked me to become a member. In casual conversation with my priest, Father Kelly, who became exceptionally emotional about that, if I do join the Masons, he said, I would be excommunicated. I've often thought of them as a fraternal organization, but I know very little else about them. Can you please elaborate as to why a Catholic would be excommunicated

0: for joining a Masonic lodge?
1: Yeah, thanks. I appreciate the question. So the Code of Canon Law does teach that Catholics may not lawfully join the Masonic Lodge and other similar civic organizations. The best of my knowledge, it does not attach the penalty of latae sententiae excommunication. That's the form of excommunication that is automatically incurred when you perform the canonically prohibited action. There are things that will automatically incur an excommunication. I don't think joining the Masons is one of them, but that doesn't mean you should join the Masons. The code says you should not join the Masons. Do not join the Masons.
0: Right.
1: That's what, I mean, Catholics are forbidden to do so. So it would be a sin. It would not necessarily be a sin that would incur the automatic penalty of excommunication. Why is it wrong? Why does the church tell us not to join the Masonic Lodge? Well, historically, it's because the Masonic Lodge, first of all, it commits itself doctrinally to the position of indifferentism. Indifferentism is the belief that it does not matter what God you believe in or how you worship him. The Masonic position is they want you to believe in God. All the rest is so many flavors of ice cream to them. They don't care what version. And that's an erroneous view of God from the point of view of the Catholic tradition. And moreover, it's that indifferentism towards religion is a feature not of some sort of, you know, modern tolerance for difference, but of an Enlightenment deism that took a positive antipathy towards revealed religion and particularly towards the influence of the Catholic Church in civil society. So historically, the Masonic Lodge has worked to undermine that influence. And you can see the remnants of this architecturally in our country. When you go look at where Masonic lodges are located, they're often located in close proximity to Catholic churches, and that's not an accident.
0: Yeah.
1: That's not an accident. So why would you want to join an organization that has in its founding documents and charters and ideology opposition to Catholicism? I mean, the two things are just incompatible in that regard. Doesn't mean that all Masons are bad people. Doesn't mean they can't do good things. Just means Catholics should not belong to that group.
0: Ken, thanks so much for your text. We'll get to another text from Natalie in Nebraska. We'll do that right after the break. And we'll get to your phone calls at 833-288-EWTN. 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
3: A left-wing veterans group is suing the Trump administration after the Department of Veteran Affairs reinstated restrictions on taxpayer-funded abortions. Under the Biden administration, the VA had begun providing abortions in cases of rape, incest, or claimed health concerns. The Trump administration reversed that policy, arguing that federal law does not authorize the VA to fund or perform abortions. Make no mistake, our nation's veterans are heroes. They deserve excellent medical care, support, and the gratitude of the nation. But intentionally ending the life of an innocent child is not healthcare. Honoring their service to our nation does not require the taxpayer funding of their abortions. And taxpayers should never be forced to fund abortion.
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0: It's called a communion with Dr. David Anders. 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Let me reach over here. I got it. I want to hold up this book as I'm telling you about it because I think it's fantastic. This is a new book, Italy's Shrines and Wonders, Volume 2, Discovering Sacred Spaces and Fascinating Places in the Life of St. Francis of Assisi by our very own Teresa Tomeo. It was written on the occasion of the Jubilee year for the 800th anniversary of St. Francis's death. We're in the middle of that right now. This great book speaks about many places, the hillside town of Assisi, where St. Francis and Claire grew up, also the mountain

top hermitage of the Carceri, where the friars were treated for prayer. You'll also find out about the San Damiano crucifix. San Damiano, the church, San Damiano was actually rebuilt by St. Francis's own hands. Also, you'll learn about the Porciuncola in the valley where St. Francis died. This is a great book. I can certainly vouch for it. Italy's Shrines and Wonders, Volume 2 by Teresa Tamio. It's available right now at EWTNRC.com. EWTNRC.com. All right, here's another one of those texts that came in yesterday. This is from Natalie in Nebraska, listening to the Great Spirit Catholic Radio. Natalie says, I'm a wife and mother of four young children. Our family are devout, invested members of a Westminster Presbyterian church and parish community. I have been researching Catholic theology for around a year and practicing Catholicism as

0: salesman as if following, well, let me put it this way. In Catholic theology, if your conscience persuades you that you are to do something, then not your husband, not an angel from heaven, not the Pope, no human authority can tell you to disobey your conscience. And there's no social structure, not within the family, not within civil society, that can stand between you and following conscience. If you are persuaded in conscience that you are to become Catholic, and that requires you to violate whatever your understanding is of your covenant with your husband, Christ anticipated this when he said, I have come to bring not peace but a sword, and members of his household will be turned against one another. When the apostles were commanded by Jewish authorities, whose authority they recognized as legitimate, were told, we command you to stop speaking in this name, the name of Jesus, they responded, we're not going to listen to you. No, we're going to do what God has called us to do, and sure, we're going to keep on preaching the name of Jesus because that's what we've been told to do, right? So there's a constant note throughout sacred scripture that when you're commanded by conscience to do something, you do it. You do it regardless of the consequences.
1: Yeah.
0: Martin Luther, who I don't agree with most of the time, said a very Catholic thing when he said, my conscience is held captive to the word of God, and to disobey conscience is neither right nor safe. Here I stand, I can do no other, right? So I think that at the end of the day, you have to follow your conscience. Now, you don't have to follow your conscience in the most obnoxious way possible, right? And so what that would look like in your case, perhaps it's just a suggestion, is number one, you don't have to do everything tomorrow, right? You can take your time. You said you're already privately beginning to incorporate some Catholic spirituality into your life. That's a good step. You know, I have a friend who became Catholic many years ago after being a diehard Presbyterian. And because of his own Presbyterianism, he had begun exploring liturgy and the history of the tradition a little bit. And that led him to the Liturgy of the Hours. You know, the breviary.
1: Yes.
0: And he started praying the breviary, and he told me that. He's still a Presbyterian. And I went home to my wife, and I said, he's going to be Catholic soon. She said, what do you think? Oh, what do you think? I said, he's praying the breviary. He's praying with the church. He's going to become Catholic soon. Sure enough, he became Catholic soon, right? Maybe you want to incorporate the breviary into your life. Maybe you want to incorporate the breviary. Maybe your husband would pray the breviary with you, which is mostly the Psalms. It's pretty inoffensive stuff from a Protestant point of view. Mm-hmm. The Office of Readings has passages from the saints and from church documents. But again, they're pretty edifying passages. I think you might connect to them. And it has that sort of literary ethos that's so appealing to Presbyterians. You might get into that. So you can incorporate those sorts of things into your life and into your marriage and into your family. You can go to Mass without being a card-carrying Catholic. You can go through RCIA and not become a Catholic. I mean, you can move incrementally closer to the Catholic Church, and hopefully, you know, you can't guarantee this, but give your husband more time to acclimate towards the idea of at least you being Catholic. I understand the pain of lost relationships if your Presbyterian church turns against you. I get how painful that could be. You know, from the point of view of conscience, I wouldn't give a fig if a Presbyterian presbytery, you know, or an elder board decided that I was out of line, because I don't recognize their authority over my conscience. That's not a divine authority. Yeah. That's a human authority, one that I repudiate. And if you come to understand the Catholic Church as the true church that Christ founded, you wouldn't regard those people as having authority over your conscience. So, you know, I mean, I don't think I was excommunicated from my Presbyterian church when I left it, but wouldn't bother me at all. I'd probably put it up by my wall and post it next to my confirmation statement. You know, I mean, it wouldn't trouble me. Sure. I'd be like, all right, it was kind of what I expected, you know? And if you have good friends, right, that love you for you, then they might disagree with you, but they'll continue to be in relationship with you.
1: Sure.
0: You know? They're not going to ask you to teach Sunday school at the Presbyterian church, that's for sure, but, yeah, you know, that's all right. So, you know, move with love, move with charity, move with prudence, but move.
1: Take that first step.
0: Yeah.
1: Absolutely. Natalie, thanks so much for your text. Sorry it took us about 24 hours to get to it, but at least we did.

0: 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Got a wonderful email here from Andy in Columbus, Ohio. Andy is a Catholic with autism, David, who loves your show. He is very interested in the topic of deacons. The question is, from Andy, I wonder if there is such a thing called royal deaconhood versus royal priesthood.
1: I got you, Andy. We're all good. Yeah, I know exactly where you're headed, and I've got you covered before you even get there. You already have it, right? So the diaconate is the third grade of holy orders, meaning, you know those Russian dolls where you have the, like, kind of bulbous-looking fat lady, you know, wearing a shawl, and then there's a smaller one and a smaller one, and they fit inside each other,
0: yeah,
1: you know?
0: Yeah.
1: So think of the priesthood that way, except I guess maybe you get bigger as you go farther inside rather than smaller, you know?
0: Yeah.
1: So the most interior rank, you know, the one that you get to last, that encompasses the fullness of holy orders is the episcopacy, the bishopric, and then the ordained priesthood would be, you know, one step outside of that, then the diaconate's one step outside of that. So that's the way to think of it. They're not disconnected offices. The deacon is on the way to the episcopacy. Now, some people just stop at diaconate and never go all that way. Some people stop at priesthood and don't make it to bishopric, but they're all ordered in that direction. You see what I'm saying?
0: Sure,
1: the way
0: sure.
1: The Russian dolls fit inside each other. And so priesthood encompasses by its very nature the service orientation that is the vocation of a deacon. Like, if you're a priest, you also have the disposition of a deacon. Right, you like deacons are ordained to serve and to help. Right, well, priests are serving and helping, but they
0: sure.
1: do it in a more eminent way through the celebration of the sacraments. And if you have that sacramental ministry, right, you're on the way towards the fullness of sacramental ministry, which is the episcopacy. So, if you have the baptismal priesthood, which you do in virtue of being a baptized layperson, there's a sense in which, you know, along with that, you kind of have, I'm speaking loosely here, right? This is not technical language, and this is not theological language. This is just metaphorical language. But there's a sense in which if you have the baptismal priesthood, you have the baptismal diaconate and the baptismal episcopacy along with it, right? Because, you know, ruling, serving, sanctifying, like that's all implied in your Christian life, in your sphere. Now, it may not be the same sphere that the actual bishop has of ruling over the actual diocese, but you have mastery over your vocation, right? You have a certain kind of governance and leadership over the sphere where you exercise that,
0: yeah.
1: However limited that might be. You have, you know, the vocation of making Christ present in the world. Maybe it's not through the celebration of the sacraments in the church, but it is through the celebration of the sacraments in your life. And you have that orientation to service that comes with the diaconate. So that's how I would think about it.
0: Okay. Andy, that's a great question. Thanks for listening to us. And in Columbus, probably on the Blowtorch St. Gabriel Radio, fantastic station. Thanks again for your question, Andy. And we're going to get to the phones right now, if you're ready, at 833-288-EWTN. By the way, those are called nesting dolls.
1: Nesting dolls.
0: Our producer, Rich.
1: Oh, well, I always like to be corrected. Thank you.
0: Nesting dolls. Thank you for that, Rich. Let's go to Elliot now, a first-time caller in Florida, listening on Sirius XM, Channel 130. Hey there, Elliot. What's on your mind today?
2: Dr. Andrews. Hi. Good afternoon.
1: Hey.
2: Thanks for taking my phone call. It's my first time calling you. Dr. Andrews, I'm a former Protestant pastor and converted to Catholicism exactly 4 years ago today on Corpus Christi weekend.
0: Wow.
2: And so I'm still carrying around some of my Protestant background, although I'm relearning. I used to be a pastor, so I have this theological background, but it's still got some Protestant fringe to it. I got into a discussion today with a friend about the nature of reconciliation as it relates to penance, confession, penance, absolution, etc., and Paul's comment in Romans 5 about our reconciliation with God through Jesus Christ and his death and work on the cross for us. Now, as you know, Protestants believe that's it. There's nothing else connected to it. And Catholicism teaches kind of a little bit of different thing in relation. But I guess what I'm confused about then is, how do we look at reconciliation as a God work instead of as our work?

0: Yeah, thanks. I really appreciate the question. So, do you remember the classic Presbyterian dogmatic work by John Murray entitled "Redemption Accomplished and Applied"? Did you ever read that when you were in the Protestant world?
1: I did not.
0: Okay. Well, you know, I can't stand the content, but I love the title. Okay. and Murray draws a distinction that you find in Catholic theology as well. I mean, it's Abbot Vonier makes this distinction really clearly in his book on the Key to the Doctrine of the Eucharist, and that is that we can talk about the objective work of Christ on the cross, like in abstraction from Christian life. Just what did Jesus' death accomplish on the cross? That's redemption accomplished. And then we look at the question of, well, how do you, whatever that is that Jesus did on the cross, how do you connect that to the subjectivity of the individual? How does the Christian believer connect to that redemption on the cross? So the reason I'm bringing this up is I want to dispute the characterization of Protestantism wherein everything is exclusively on God's doing, as if that didn't imply some subjective appropriation. Why did the Second Great Awakening develop these unbiblical traditions like the altar call and the anxious bench and eventually the sinner's prayer? Why did they develop those? Because they were searching for modalities wherein the individual could become persuaded that they had subjectively linked up to the objective redemption accomplished by Christ. So I think it's absolutely the case that in the history of Protestantism, there is a very robust tradition of what do I need to do? What do I need to do, right? What does the Baptist preacher say when somebody says, "Brother, what do I need to do to be saved?" "Believe on the Lord Jesus and you'll be saved," right? There's something I have to do. Now, what isn't the thing I have to do for a lot of Protestantism is necessarily be transformed in my character, right? That's not a condition of salvation. But other things are. In many forms of Protestantism, it's the psychological fact of conversion that connects me, okay? But still, there is a distinction in both traditions between redemption accomplished and redemption applied. And the peace of soul that St. Paul promises, even if you read Paul like a Protestant, which I don't, would still be conditioned on my subjectively connecting to what Christ has accomplished. Now, the way Catholic theology handles this is that we connect to Christ through faith and the sacraments. We connect to Christ through faith and the sacraments. The sacraments are faith ritualized, if you will. They're faith externalized in the form of gesture and sign. But they are nested within the doctrine of faith. The Catechism and St. Thomas Aquinas calls them sacraments of faith. That's how we get connected to Christ. Another difference is that for a Protestant, the primary thing that happens when I get connected to Christ is I'm forgiven, that I'm acquitted, past, present, and future. For Catholic, I'm acquitted, but I'm also changed. And the transformation is part of what it means to be connected to Jesus. Now hold that thought. We'll come back to it after the break.
2: Elliot, sit tight. We'll continue this on the other side. We'll also talk with Steve in Vancouver, Washington. 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
3: Hello once again, friends, and welcome to another segment of The Crux of the Matter. I'm Father Wade Menezes. A well-versed Christian is always prepared to announce the seven capital sins so as to protect both himself and others, knowing the harm they can do to the human person. The great doctor of the Church, St. Francis de Sales, in his famous work, Introduction to the Devout Life, says that when we are assailed by some vice, we must, as far as possible, embrace the practice of the opposite contrary virtue. It has also been stated that no vice is found but in the shadow of some virtue. What both of these quotes provide us with, friends, is the truth that each of the seven capital sins, precisely as a vice, has an opposite corresponding virtue. Let's comb through the Church's traditional list. For the capital sin or vice of pride, the opposite corresponding virtue is humility. For avarice or greed, generosity. For lust, chastity. For anger, meekness. For gluttony, temperance. For envy, brotherly love. And for the vice of sloth or acedia, there is the virtue of

0: diligence. The Catechism of the Catholic Church, paragraph number 1866, rightly identifies the seven capital sins as sins which engender other sins and vices. In general, vices can be classified according to the virtues they oppose, and the capital sins and each one's opposite corresponding virtue are a primary example of this truth. So while every Christian indeed should surely be able to name and identify the seven capital sins, let us not forget that in a sound moral life, we should be just as eager to name and identify their opposite corresponding virtues. Living a strong, dedicated moral life demands this catechetical balance, and that's the crux of the matter. God bless you, and thanks for joining us.
1: Still time for your phone call at 833-288-EWTN to call to communion with Dr. David Andrews. 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Before the break, we were talking with Elliot in Florida, and that regards Paul and what he says in Romans 5 versus the Catechism, talking about requiring confession, penance, and absolution.
2: Yeah, so I started by acknowledging that Protestants and Catholics both have a concept of Christ's work on the cross as one thing, and then how we connect that to something else.
1: Yeah.
2: And Protestants definitely think there are things we need to do to connect to Christ. Catholics also think that faith in the sacraments, for one. But we think that connecting to Christ through faith in the sacraments changes us, that it infuses Christ's character within us. Now, the Council of Trent says that when you get that transforming grace, like, you're saved. I mean, you go, baby leaves the baptismal font, he's already accomplished everything he needs to do to be saved, to go to heaven, in virtue of the love of Christ poured into his heart. He's actually fulfilled the divine command to love God and love neighbor. It's not been imputed to him. It's actually been made real in his life. He actually loves God and loves neighbor, although in an implicit way, okay? So you don't have to, as it were, do anything beyond that as a Catholic to be saved, in the sense that, you know, if you walk out of the baptismal font and fall off a cliff, you're going to go to heaven, right? There's not a checklist of good works you have to perform as a Catholic. Right. But the New Testament and Catholic faith also teach that it is a real possibility that you can step away from that interior transformation. You can't stop being a Christian. The baptismal character is imprinted on your soul. You're always a member of Christ's body. But you can stop walking in step with the Spirit. And this is clearly taught in multiple passages of St. Paul. I mean, Paul, who writes to the Galatians and says, "You guys have received the Spirit," can turn around and admonish them and say, "Yeah, but if you go back to drunkenness and debauchery and factions and jealousy and hatred and disobedience to parents and so forth, then know for sure you will not inherit the kingdom of God. You're not going to get there, buddy." 2 Peter chapter 2 says that there are people who come into the church and then turn back to these kinds of behaviors, and the text says it would be better for them if they had never entered the way of righteousness.
1: Wow.
2: Right? Like acknowledging that you can enter the way of righteousness, but then wreck yourself, okay? So what do you do, right, if that's the case? What if you enter the way of righteousness and then wreck your faith by turning back to the things from which Christ saved us? Well, Christ appointed a remedy. In John chapter 20, he prayed for the church and said, "Receive the Holy Spirit, whose sins you forgive are forgiven." Now, no Protestant interpreter that I have ever read has been able to plausibly interpret that in any way that makes exegetical sense of the passage. What they usually do is they try to walk it back and say, "Well, he didn't really mean that the church forgives sins. He means that the church just pronounces sins forgiven, you know, because God has already forgiven them antecedently. And so you're just pronouncing a forgiveness that's already worked out." He didn't say anything like that. He just says, "Whoever sins you forgive are forgiven. Whoever sins you retain are retained." There it is, straight up.
1: Yeah.
2: You know, in 1 Corinthians chapter 5, when Paul catches somebody up to no good, he tells the Corinthian church to kick him out and hand that man over to Satan, he says, for the destruction of his flesh, so his soul might be saved in the day of judgment. Naturally, so that he can come into repentance. I mean, that's the implication.
1: Yeah, right.
2: And then in 2 Corinthians, he says, "I forgive this guy in the presence of Christ." Doing what Christ said the church had power to do, which is to forgive sins in his name, right, through the power of the Holy Spirit. I wouldn't think of confession and repentance as a kind of you know, moral athleticism. And that's the implication, right? When Protestants suggest that, well, Catholics think you have all these things you have to do, all these works you have to perform, they're thinking that Catholics

0: conceptualize their life as a checklist of good deeds that you have to go down and mark off.
1: A punch list.
0: Yeah, punch list, you know, and what I mean by spiritual athleticism is you have to kind of exert yourself in all these very demonstrative ways in order to be saved. That's not the way to conceptualize it. Like, relationship with Christ is a relationship with Christ. Imagine if you offend your wife, you know, she makes you a meatloaf and you come in and go, "This is the worst meatloaf I've ever tasted in my life. You worthless woman, I should never have married you." Slap her across the face and walk out the door.
1: Gee.
0: Right? And then you think to yourself, "Well, I'll be reconciled to her by faith alone."
1: Good luck with that.
0: I believe in her unconditional grace and willingness to forgive me. Better yet, I'll go kill our perfectly innocent son and sacrifice him on the doorstep, right? And let her take her wrath out on the corpse, because that's the Protestant doctrine of atonement.
1: Yeah.
0: And then she'll really like me. Well, that's just absurd beyond belief. We would never think that human relationships work that way, but somehow that theology is willing to impute those kinds of horrors to God's character. Right? That's not the way it works, right? No, first of all, I'm going to bear the responsibility for what I did to sever the relationship. I'm not going to think that, you know, my wife has to impose that vicarious punishment on somebody else. And what I'm going to do is I'm going to go say I'm sorry, right? That's not moral athleticism. That's humility.
1: Yeah.
0: All right? And so they're just conceptualizing it backwards. And look, the Catholic position is deeply grounded in the scriptural narrative.
1: Elliot, is that helpful for you?
2: Yeah, I mean, I think I was one of those few Protestant pastors who felt that the worst thing in the world the Reformation did was get rid of confession, because of both the theological dimension, but also the necessity of us to be able to say, "God, I'm sorry for what I have done. I have sinned against you," which you can say that, you can have people say that in a kind of a matter of fact way, but I think confession is humbling, and I think that it means more when the priest looks at me and says, "I want to, in the name of the Father, Son, and Holy Spirit, I absolve you from your sin." I think that means something. It's not psychological; it's actually sacramental.
0: So
2: that part I totally understand.
0: Was there a part you don't understand?
2: No. I got in this discussion with this guy, and he was telling me something that I didn't understand, and I walked away thinking about it and thinking, I don't know where to turn to get some answers besides my priest, who, you know, that would be one way of doing it. But I listen to you quite frequently when I can, and I thought, Dr. Andrews will know what the answer is. So,
0: well,
2: that's why you got the call.
0: I want to make one caveat. You said the worst thing the Reformation did was get rid of confession. The Reformation did not get rid of confession. Right, that's too black and white a characterization of what happened. Luther wanted to retain confession. He talks about it. And Calvin also kept something very analogous to confession. Calvin believed that a properly ordered church, that proper ecclesiology included the exercise of ecclesiastical discipline, which meant that the lay people were individually accountable to the pastors and had to make an account of themselves and repent of their wrongdoing and be readmitted to fellowship with the church as a condition of salvation. So Calvin instituted what was called the consistory in the Genevan church. And when he first started out in Geneva in 1537, he was only 28 years old. Can you imagine? He wasn't even the pastor of the church, but he came in with a lot of big ideas. He thought that everyone in the city of Geneva should submit to him for personal interrogation to find out if they. He wrote a doctrinal statement, by the way. He wrote a confession, and he said everybody in Geneva has to sign this, has to agree to what I've written, and submit to my authority as a condition of being admitted to Holy Communion.
1: Wow!
0: He got kicked out of Geneva.
1: Understandably.
0: They kicked him out, and he stayed gone until, 1541, I think. Mm. Or was it 39? Maybe, no, 41, till 41. Then they called him back, and then he eventually did implement that system, right, where everybody in Geneva was essentially under the jurisdiction of the Genevan consistory of pastors and could be called in, you know, on demand and have to answer to them and repent of what the pastors considered to be their evil deeds as a condition of communion, right? And so that was more invasive and more authoritarian by far than the experience that Catholics have in the private confessional. And it was resented by the Genevan populace there, because some of the things you could be called in for, you could be called in for adultery or public drunkenness or something like that, but you could also be

0: called in for contradicting the ministers.
1: Ooh.
0: Right? It became a crime in Geneva, a civil crime, to contradict the teaching of Calvin's institutes. And Calvin wielded this authority. One Reformation historian estimates something like 15% of the population of Geneva was excommunicated when Calvin finally attained that power from the civil government. So that and the Puritans, of course, also retained this kind of architecture. They kept a very robust ecclesiastical discipline that made avid use of excommunication and demands for repentance and so forth. Now, they didn't take away confession. What they took away was, at least within the Reformed tradition, was that fully orbed sacramental power of absolution, right? So they took all the negative aspects, the characteristically stereotypically negative aspects of sort of authoritarianism and heavy-handedness, but they removed the comfort of those powerful objective words of absolution, you know.
1: Wow. Appreciate your phone call there, Elliot. Hope that's helpful for you in Florida. Call to Communion here on EWTN. We have time for a few more phone calls at 833-288-EWTN. 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Let's get to Steve in Vancouver, Washington, listening on the great Modern Day Radio. Hey, Steve, what's on your mind today?
2: Hey, I have a big blowout with Christians. I have Christian friends, and I can't say anything to them about Catholicism, such as purgatory. One of the big issues is they argue that since Jesus tore the veil and moved the seraphim so that we could directly pray to God. In his consciousness, that we don't need any intercession or intercessory prayers, and the Catholics are believing that they need to pray in intercession. So I'm wondering, where is the line between the praying in intercession?
0: Yeah.
2: And praying?
0: Yeah, sure.
2: Yeah.
0: So first of all, Sacred Scripture nowhere says that the tearing of the temple veil means that Christians do not need intercessors. That's not stated anywhere in Scripture. Nowhere. I mean, if you read the gospel accounts of the tearing of the veil, it just says, and the temple veil was torn in two from top to bottom. Period. No commentary. No theological elaboration. So all of that explanatory apparatus is just Protestant interpretation. It's not actually stated in the text. Now, the book of Hebrews is the closest thing to a discussion of this by saying that because Christ is the great high priest and he accomplished once for all in his own body what was symbolized by the Mosaic sacrifices, we have no longer any need of the Levitical sacrifices or the Mosaic sacrificial system. Well, duh. Catholics think that, right? But what Scripture says is you don't need Jewish priests killing bulls and heifers in a physical temple in Jerusalem. It doesn't say anything about Christians not needing intercessors. It just says you don't need the Levitical priesthood to kill bulls in Jerusalem. Well, I mean, I'm a Catholic. I'm looking around for garlanded bulls and, you know, bloody sacrifices. We don't have them. Like, we don't do that in the Catholic Church, okay? So we're with you there on that part. Now, as to the necessity of intercessors, I mean, Jesus teaches the necessity of intercessors. Luke chapter 6, he says, pray for your enemies. Well, that's just what intercession means. Praying on behalf of someone else is what the word intercession means in a religious context.
1: Sure.
0: Christ commands, pray for your enemies. Read through the narratives of the book of Acts. The apostles run around and pray for everybody. St. James commands, pray for one another that you might be healed. He commands the elders of the church, go anoint the sick person with oil and pray for them and they'll get well. Intercession, guys. Does this happen after you die? Revelation chapter 5. The saints in heaven are depicted as offering our prayers to God. Not only are they praying for God, I mean praying to God, they're not just praying to God. Not only are they praying on our behalf, they're actually intermediaries in transmitting our own prayers to God. That's what the text of Scripture says. Intercession all day long. And in some Protestant churches, three times on Sundays, right?
1: Absolutely.
0: So

0: I mean, this is just polemical nonsense. I mean, they're pulling this out of Protestant tradition, but it's got no foundation in the text of Scripture. This assertion that we don't need intercessors. Now, we talked about the text of the Bible. Let's talk about the theology thing. What, the why of intercession? What, I mean, so why does God want us to do this? Does God need our prayers at all? No. Scripture says God knows what we need before we ask Him. He doesn't need my prayers on my own behalf. He knows what I need. He knows better than I do. So why should I pray for myself? Well, to make myself conscious of my own dependence on God. By articulating my wants and needs and aspirations, I'm bringing to my own consciousness the fact that I'm dependent on God for these things. Why should I pray for someone else? You know, in my life, I don't know about you, I have found that if I make it a habit to routinely pray for other people, an interesting thing happens. I start to care about them and their problems more. It is effective in eliciting my charity. If I know someone is praying for me, it has the same effect, kind of the flip side of the coin. I feel more charitable towards them. I'm humbled by their care and solicitude, and I am sometimes made a better person in consequence. That mutual prayer and intercession throughout the body of Christ strengthens the bond of love and charity between the members. That is just what salvation means. To be saved just is to enjoy the experience of the transformative love of God in my own life and the lives with those with whom I am knitted through interpersonal relationship, in particular in the church. So it is essential to the moral formation and to the salvation of the church, because it causes and exhibits the very thing that salvation is, which is charity.
1: Steve, thanks so much for your call from Vancouver. Good to hear from you today, and I'm glad you're listening on the Great Modern Day Radio, one of our longtime EWTN radio partners. It is Call to Communion with Dr. David Andrews here on EWTN. Tonight on The World Over with Raymond Arroyo, Raymond's guests include Steve Hilton. He is the Republican candidate for governor of California, who's now going to face a Democrat, Xavier Becerra, in the general election in November. I'm sure he'll have a few things to say. Also, Dr. Greg Popchak, author and host of Mortal Life here on EWTN Radio. Dr. Popchak will be talking about the recent study of the critical factors in family life that help kids keep their Catholic Christian faith when growing into adulthood. Also, Eustace Wolfington will be along. Eustace is the executive producer of Cabrini, the film about the life of Mother Frances Cabrini, now streaming on EWTN On Demand. Check it all out, The World Over with Raymond Arroyo, tonight, 8 p.m. Eastern on EWTN Radio and Television. Let's go now to Chris in Lubbock, Texas. Chris is listening to us on YouTube today. Hey, Chris, what's on your mind?
2: Hey, thanks for taking my call. I've been reading The City of God, and there's a part where St. Augustine's talking about, I guess it's secular plurality, and he says something like, the two cities cannot have common laws of religion. I was hoping you can help me understand what he's talking about.
0: Yeah, thank you. I appreciate the question. So it has been 20... How long? Maybe 25... years? No, more than that. Well, at least 25 years since I've read The City of God. I have read it. I've read the whole thing. It's been a while. And so I don't have the specific context of this passage in my head. So I'm going to do the best with a guess from what I know about like the general gist of Augustinian theology. Augustine believed that the city of man, which is, you know, our earthly civilizations, characterized as they are by persistent, deeply embedded sin and original sin, is something that will continue to the end of time. That you will have people who live for the flesh and for themselves and for ambition and power and lust and cruelty, and they will organize themselves into civilizations that will essentially be in opposition to what God demands. But that coterminous with what he calls the city of man, going all the way back to Adam and Eve, that there are individuals who align themselves by God's grace with God's plan, and

0: They are sometimes more visible, sometimes more hidden, sometimes more organized, sometimes more diffuse, but that the collection of the saints, as it were, that journey along with humanity towards eternity can collectively be thought of as the city of God, and that the two sort of operate in tandem, but often in opposition, usually with the city of man persecuting the city of God. That's the way Augustine would characterize it. And, of course, with the incarnation of Christ and the foundation of the church, the a visible institution empowered by the Holy Spirit is placed in the midst of the human family that has the capacity to make that city of God more manifest and to extend its reach, as it were, throughout the world. But the way Augustine conceptualized the relationship between them, right, he definitely sees the city of God as being something that needs to, he doesn't ever think it'll totally take over the world. You know, he doesn't have sort of world conquest in mind, but its aims and priorities are different from those of the city of man. And Augustine is writing at a time when he's very conscious of a paganism that has been in opposition to Christianity, and that from his experience was not effective in bringing to fruition the good virtues that it preached. Right, and he had a lot of respect for pagan philosophy, Platonists in particular, and he thought that they had some pretty high-minded ideals. His experience was that they weren't very effective in living them out. And one of the things that made him Catholic was he encountered unlettered, untutored, ignorant men in the Desert Fathers who did not have a great education, but seemed to live heroic and overcoming lives. And he said, okay, that's fascinating. I've got this great classical education, but I can't get over sex addiction. That was his problem. And here are these guys that haven't been to school like I have, but look how they're living, you know, and so he became Catholic. And he does characterize the pagan world in the city of God as one that's, you know, fraught by inner turmoil and conflict. And it was a polemical book, The City of God, because he was trying to answer the charge that Christianity was to blame for the fall of the Roman Empire. When Alaric the Goth sacked Rome in 410, many of the pagans said, well, this is the fault of the Christians. And Augustine wanted to write a rejoinder to that. And so, you know, paganism doesn't come off so well in the book, right? Now, you know, in that mentality, you know, you can understand why the city of man, if it's conceived of sort of the sum total of people living in opposition to God, are not going to make common cause with the city of God, right? That by definition, they're not. Now, translating that into Catholic social doctrine is a different question, right? Because the teaching of the Catholic Church is that the city of God, if you will, if you want to call it that, extends beyond the boundaries of the formal Catholic Church, that God's grace extends potentially to everyone. And so there can be people of goodwill who are cooperating with the grace of God even outside the formal boundaries of the Catholic faith. And we don't know where those boundaries lie, right? And so as Pope Leo recently put it in his most recent encyclical, we the Catholics are willing to work together with anybody who will share with us in the goal of seeking the common good and promoting a dignified life for all, right? If you're about seeking the integral well-being of peoples according to real justice, real prudence, real virtues, will work with you. And we're not going to, we might disagree on doctrine, and that matters, but we're not going to draw a line and say, you know, only we Catholics are on the side of the city of God, and all you other non-Catholic people are on the city of man, and we can't make common cause with you. That's clearly not the Catholic position.
1: All right. Chris, thanks so much for your question. I'm glad you're listening to us in Lubbock. Called to communion here on EWTN. We're probably going to close with this email we got from Mikey, who says, can you explain the 3 days of darkness?
0: Yeah, I think you and I, Tom, one time, this sounds like it'd be a really good name for a rock band.
1: Oh, yeah.
0: 3 days of darkness. You
1: yeah.
0: Know? There is a legend circulating in popular Catholicism, allegedly grounded in the supposed visions of some supposed visionaries that in some apocalyptic future that God is going to strike the world with 3 days of darkness, and all kinds of terrible, awful things will happen, and Christians will have to light blessed candles made out of beeswax, and you won't be able to see otherwise, and you know, all kinds of sort of end times stuff is going to happen that's very

0: nasty. And you should prepare for that. That is not Catholic teaching. That is not the magisterial teaching of the church. That is not what the Pope says. That's not what the bishops say. It's not what the Catechism says. And you do not find the Pope and the bishops advocating for Catholics to stuff their top bedroom drawers with blessed beeswax candles. They don't find that, you know?
1: No.
0: And I think that that mentality has the potential to do grave spiritual harm. Apocalypticism, which is this like sort of hyper-orientation towards disastrous end-time events that are right around the corner, typically detracts attention away from the very things the Pope says we should be paying attention to, namely the common integral good of humanity. You know, like, I'm running out of time, but I had lovely things to say about this.
1: Well, you mentioned the Holy Father, and on his trip to Spain right now, he is bringing this up again and again, the common good.
0: Yeah, exactly. I mean, put it mildly, like, if you believe the world's ending tomorrow, you're not going to go study civil engineering so you can learn how to build bridges in impoverished areas.
1: Yeah.
0: Like, but that's exactly the sort of thing we need to be doing. Like, build bridges and grocery stores and fight food deserts and clean water supplies and human rights and human dignity. All these things are worth pursuing. We don't have to sit around biting our fingernails off waiting for the end of the world.
1: Mikey, thanks so much for your email. Dr. David Anders, thank you, my friend.
0: Thanks, Tom.
1: We do this program Monday through Friday on EWTN Radio. On behalf of our fantastic team, I'm Tom Price, along with Dr. David Anders. Thanks for joining us. See you tomorrow on the Friday edition of Call to Communion. Until then, God bless.
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3: Moses and Jesus looked out on the crowds and saw sheep without a shepherd. They asked God to send shepherds, apostles, mediators who would feed these flocks. 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

0: The words God speaks to Israel in this week's first reading are intended for us as well. The church is the fulfillment of God's covenant promises to Israel, a kingdom of priests and a holy nation. In the church, we have been gathered together as the Israel of God. To borrow St. Paul's phrase, God has made us his own people, the flock that he tends, as we sing in the responsorial psalm. Moses was Israel's first shepherd. With the promised land in view, he prayed that God would raise up a successor so that God's people would not be left as sheep without a shepherd. These same words are used in this week's gospel to describe Jesus' pity for the crowds who are troubled and abandoned like sheep without a shepherd. Israel's shepherds, the Pharisees and scribes, misled the people through their hypocrisy. But God had long before promised that he himself would come and save his sheep, searching over the whole earth where they'd been scattered for lack of a shepherd. Jesus is that new Moses, the new David, the shepherd of God promised by the prophets, a divine shepherd king sent to restore God's priestly kingdom. As Moses commissioned Joshua as his successor, so we see Jesus giving the 12 his power and authority. In God's plan, they are to seek out the lost sheep of Israel first and then bring all the nations back into the fold. Together we have been saved and reconciled to God. As God delivered Israel, he has also made us a kingdom of priests in the church. So we come to the Mass as his sons and daughters to serve our Heavenly Father with gladness, to praise his kindness because it endures forever. This is Scott Hahn for Breaking the Bread.
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5: I'm Father Bernard McGuckian. In our last program in this series on the Sacred Heart, we visited the home place of St. Margaret Mary. And today we come to the monastery where she spent the rest of her life and had the extraordinary visions of the Sacred Heart. Come and join us. Welcome to our program. As a result of the extraordinary generosity of the Visitation Sisters here at Paralimonial, we have the privilege of standing on the very spot where the Sacred Heart of Jesus revealed his extraordinary love for every man, woman, and child to one of the sisters here, St. Margaret Mary Alacoque. She entered the order in 1671, and 2 years later, on the feast of St. John the Evangelist, December the 27th, 1673, while she was praying in this chapel, the Lord appeared near the altar behind us and told her of the extraordinary love he had for the human race. She had further visions. The most important one came during the octave of the feast of Corpus Christi, which is a great symbol of love in the church. And Jesus complained of how his love had been rejected. At that time in the church, Jansenism was strong, an overemphasis on the justice of God to the forgetfulness of his love. Other Christians had rejected his very presence in the Blessed Eucharist. And this obviously was a cause of hurt. He asked something very specific of Margaret Mary. He said he wanted to have a feast in the church dedicated totally to his Sacred Heart. And she was surprised about this, because how could she, an enclosed nun, make this happen? But he told her that in spite of all opposition, his heart would override all these things and make it a reality. It didn't happen in her lifetime. But he also revealed to her that his heart would expand, the word he used, to show this love that was rejected. It was significant that the great apparition took place during the octave. That's 8 days after the feast of Corpus Christi, which was a feast introduced to the church in the 13th century to emphasize the endlessness of the love of Christ for all of us. The idea of the Sacred Heart was to make some reparation for not sin in general, but for the sins against the Eucharist. So

Jesus wanted was a feast that would show the link between the Eucharist and his Sacred Heart, because one of the greatest gifts of his heart is the Eucharist. Margaret Mary said to the Lord, "But how can I do this? I am an incompetent little person," and she really believed that. And the Lord told her that he used the weakest things to do the greatest works, but that she was to go and look for help. While she was still in this convent, a priest came to say Mass one day, a Jesuit called Claude Lacolombiere. And as soon as he came onto the altar, an internal voice told her, "This is the one I am sending to you." With the approval of her superiors, she told the whole story to Claude Lacolombiere. And he listened very carefully. He came to the conclusion that she was not having hallucinations, that really what she was reporting was something that had really happened, and that both himself and herself were to spend the rest of their lives spreading this devotion and also working to have that feast asked for by Jesus introduced into the church. It would take many years. In fact, it would be 1856, well over 200 years later, that the church approved the idea and introduced the Feast of the Sacred Heart, which was to make known to people that at the heart of Christianity is a heart. These revelations were to have an extraordinary impact on the devotional life of Catholicism in subsequent centuries, right up until today. Such wonderful things happened. Over 280 new religious orders using the term Sacred Heart in their title came into existence in the church. The whole human race was consecrated to the Sacred Heart in 1899 by Leo XIII. And that same Pope, speaking about the events here, said they were the most important events that took place in the history of Christianity after John had written the Apocalypse. Then it inspired such wonderful people as Damien of Molokai, who offered himself to the lepers on that island near Hawaii as an expression of his love for the Sacred Heart. He said, "I die a son of the Sacred Heart." It inspired people through the great difficulties of the French Revolution. It ultimately led to another feast in the church, the Feast of Christ the King in 1925, that was seen as the culmination of the love in the heart of Christ, because Christ is the King, and he said it himself when he was speaking to Pilate. He has never insisted on his rights in this world, and one French writer said that Jesus is King in this world, if not of it. The church authorities were slow to accept the value of these revelations of St. Margaret Mary, because the church always is very, very careful. In fact, some of those who worked with her, like a Jesuit called Coisey, discovered that he had a great deal to suffer because of it. In fact, in his own order, the idea was, this message is too good to be true. But he kept struggling on to assure people that it was well-founded. Another man called Galife, he took up the cause along with Croiset, and both of them found great opposition. But eventually, members of the Society of Jesus began to accept that this is genuine and began to row in behind it. Through the centuries, other people have had revelations of the Sacred Heart. One French author called Bamvelle says that as if Jesus was a great poet who gave small readings of his work through the centuries and then made this extraordinary revelation of the whole thing at Paray-le-Monial. Today, the Sacred Heart is still operative under another term, the Divine Mercy, which the Heart of Christ is a revelation of Divine Mercy. Sister Faustina, she, like Margaret Mary, is responsible for bringing another feast into the church, the Feast of Divine Mercy. God's mercy is infinite, and he finds all sorts of finite ways.

ways of expressing it. And often it has been through great women in the church. One of the first was a lady called Juliana of Liège. She was the one responsible for making the church aware of the need for a special feast of Corpus Christi. Then Margaret Mary. Then eventually a German lady, Sister Mary of the Divine Heart. Her name was Maria Droste Suvischering. She was a nun in a convent in Portugal, and she had an extraordinary revelation from Jesus himself that he wanted the whole world consecrated to him. She communicated this message to the Pope. The message was not really accepted. And then she sent a personal message to Pope Leo XIII, telling him something personal about his own life that nobody else in this world could have known but himself, to show the authenticity of her message. And then Pope, on the Feast of the Sacred Heart, 1899, consecrated the whole universe to the Sacred Heart. And he said on that occasion that he considered it the most important act of his pontificate. And he was the man who gave the world Rerum Novarum, which was the great document on social affairs, which has influenced church teaching ever since. Devotion to the Sacred Heart is devotion to the things closest to the heart of Jesus. This is what Margaret Mary wanted to let loose in the world, to start a fire. And she got help from so many sources through the years. One of the big miracles associated with Margaret Mary and this chapel was in the life of a Peruvian priest, Mateo Mervi Curley. He was a young priest from South America. And after he was cured here, he felt that he had to go and make this message known to the whole world. He went to the Pope of the time, Pius X, and asked for permission to enthrone the families of the world to the Sacred Heart. And the Pope said, "I do not give you permission. I command you." And he told him, "Go off," and he went off. And until 1960, he spent the rest of his life on all five continents, inviting families to make Christ the King of their homes and their families. This is the room where St. Margaret Mary died on the 17th of October, 1690. Really, she died of love. She couldn't have become holier than she was. And even the day she died, the children in the streets were calling out that the saint of the Holy Marys has died. That was the traditional name for this monastery. She had reached an extraordinary degree of holiness. In fact, before she died, she had a vision of the seraphim. There are nine choirs of angels. You have angels, archangels, thrones, dominations, virtues, powers. Then cherubim and seraphim, those spirits closest to God. And they revealed to her that she would have a very, very high place in heaven. And as she was dying, she was said something she'd said often in her life, "I will sing forever of the love of God." She died on the 17th of October, but her feast day, for some reason, is the 16th of October. But the reputation for holiness quickly spread. Until now, probably she must be one of the best known saints in the calendar. There's hardly a Catholic church in the world where there isn't either a statue or a picture or a painting of St. Margaret Mary kneeling before the Sacred Heart, and the very spot where I'm standing is where it all began. This oratory is the first oratory dedicated to the Sacred Heart. It's a very small building, not much bigger than a telephone kiosk, but it's so precious. It was there that Margaret Mary encouraged her novices to set up a small altar inside the oratory, and it contains a very, very early copy of the first little drawing of the Sacred Heart, which she approved and said, "That is sufficient." And she said, "Let this symbol, this picture of the Sacred Heart, be spread around the world and it will have its own effect." The heart is a universal symbol. All our hearts are the same, even if we have red faces or black faces or white faces or brown faces. We all realize what's meant by a heart. And even the word, as Carl Rahner says,
He wanders through all the

0: her obedience to write her life story, her autobiography. It's a wonderful document, and she writes, I consider, very, very well. She had a good hand of writing, but she had to be some person is from their own story, because they're not going to tell you how holy they are. You need other people to look in and add to it. But we've got the basis of our story there, and everything is authentic, and it's a very moving document. But there have been thousands of books written about her, and they're still been written every day. In the Jesuit house at Paris Le Monial, there's a total library dedicated to books on Margaret Mary and on her revelations to the Sacred Heart, with all their implications, and they're still been written well into the 21st century, because love is what life is about. And she revealed a very deep aspect of it, love of God for men and women. And the only thing that Jesus asked from her was that we might love him in return, nothing else. But we're going to show you some of these precious relics that have been preserved over the centuries. We have here relics, parts of the coffin in which she was buried. One peculiar relic is the travelling bag which belonged to her brother that she brought with her. And it's peculiar in that there's a place for a tall hat that looks like a funnel. Then beside that, to the left of that, is a piece of her bones. In our own day, these relics are so highly valued around the world that people turn up in their thousands all over the world to venerate what are known as first-class relics of St. Margaret Mary Alacoque. That is, parts of her body, normally her bone. But also, there's one very special relic that still remains with us. That is her brain. Her brain is contained in a reliquary which is located just a few yards from the site where she first had these extraordinary visions of the Sacred Heart. The fact that they have had such a wonderful effect in the world is an indication of their authenticity. We just had to slip out of the church as Mass was beginning, but wasn't it wonderful to see those extraordinary relics of St. Margaret Mary? But we want to meet Sister Marie Chantal, who is responsible for the wonderful work of the Guard of Honour and the Sacred Heart, which has been a part of life in the monastery for many years. Could you tell us about the history of the Guard of Honour of the Sacred Heart?
1: It all started with a sister in our order. Margaret Mary started the idea. It was a grace she received from the Lord. More recently, our Mother Superior was looking for something to get people closer to the heart of Jesus. She was inspired by the heart of Jesus being pierced. As our devotion here continued, grace is spread over all of us, like a river of living water from the Holy Spirit. So our Mother Superior asks that people offer 1 hour of their day every day. It's not an hour of prayer. It's an hour that you consecrate to your earthly vocation. You offer what you're in the process of doing. If you stay at home, travel, take care of your grandchildren, do the dishes, or even watch TV, you offer that hour with its joy and its pains.
0: What has been the reaction around the world to this idea?
1: Devotion to the Sacred Heart spread around the world very fast. It fell asleep for some amount of time here because the sisters had become very old. They were quite old in 2007. There were several of us in the monastery wanting to start the devotion again. Our Mother Superior is Mexican, and Mexicans come to Paray Le Monial because this is where the apparitions happened. We knew we had to start the devotion again.
0: You are a member of the community where St. Margaret Mary had the first apparitions of the Sacred Heart.
1: Yes, I've been a member for the last 10 years. I made my solemn vows in 2006. I was given this grace to take care of the archives.
0: What is that you have in your hands, sister?
1: This is

0: painting that we call the Quadrant, in which we write the names of the people who engaged themselves. They surround the heart of Jesus with their presence. Each hour there's a special intention for the world, for the church, along with the angels, the Virgin Mary, and the saints.
1: What is the essential of the message?
0: The essence of this is to honor God and give back love to Jesus. He told Saint Margaret Mary that some people should be consolers because he couldn't find any, and he was so sad. So he's waiting that we answer him with our love and make reparation for the people who don't think about him.
2: Thanks to Sister for her explanation of the Guard of Honor. We also thank you at home for being with us. So may the blessing of Almighty God, Father, Son, and Holy Spirit descend upon you and remain with you forever.

0: And now, another soulful song from Deacon Harold Burke Sivers.
1: All right. Well, that music tells you that it's time for the Psalms. 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And remember that all of these Psalms that we're discussing during this segment are now in its own podcast. 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Well, today we're going to take a look at Psalm 100. Now, Psalm 100 is one of what they call the invitatory Psalms. So typically Psalm 95 is the Psalm that starts off the Liturgy of the Hours when you're praying every day, whether you're starting with vigils or whether you're starting with lauds or office of readings or morning prayer. The Psalm you typically start off is 95, but you can rotate those Psalms with other what they call invitatory Psalms, inviting us to enter into the prayer experience for the Liturgy of the Hours for that day. So those invitatory Psalms are 95, the Psalm we're looking at today, 100, Psalm 67, and Psalm 24, right? Those are the four invitatory Psalms. A Psalm of Thanksgiving. So this is called a Todah Psalm, right? So, you know, Thanksgiving is Eucharistein in Greek, Eucharist, and it's Todah in Hebrew, which means Thanksgiving. So this is a Psalm of Todah, a Psalm of Thanksgiving, a Psalm in Greek of Eucharistein, right? Beautiful. And a very joyful, joyous psalm. There's no attribution. Like, we don't know if David or the sons of Korah, whoever wrote this psalm, just says a psalm of thanksgiving. And it starts off, cry out with joy to the Lord, all the earth. Serve the Lord with gladness. Come before him, singing for joy. See how? Imagine starting off your day with this psalm. You know, you wake up every morning, you got your coffee, you're going through your routine, and you just want to just praise the Lord. Thank you, Lord, for allowing me to see the light of another day so that I may give honor, praise, and glory to your most holy name. And then you hit this psalm, cry out with, look at it, joy to the Lord, all the earth. Serve the Lord with gladness. Come before him singing for joy, right? That joy of the Lord. Knowing that today the Lord is going to use me for his holy will. You know, opening myself to receive everything the Lord wants to give me in my life today. Making my life on this day an offering to God. You know, beautiful. Entering into that space of joy with the Lord. Verse 3. Know that he, the Lord, is God. Right? Just in case you forgot, he, the Lord, is God. Not the other things that this culture worships as gods. Money, fame, power, authority. Those aren't things that make you important. Those aren't things that make you special. Those aren't things that make you God. You know, small g God, right? Remember, that's one of the temptations of Satan. You will be like God, choosing your will, your wants and desires over that

0: are apart from God's will. You are making yourself God, right? And so the psalmist warns us about this. Remind us that he, the Lord, is God. Elohim is God. He made us. We belong to him. He made us. Not the in vitro fertilization where physicians who, again, trying to play God, think like they can create life in a petri tube or a dish or something like that. We're not really respecting the full dignity of the human person. We belong to God. We are God's. He made us. We are his people, the sheep of his flock. You know, and that's why some people think that David may have, although it's not attributed to David, some people think David may have wrote this because of, we're going back again to Psalm 23. The Lord is my shepherd. There is nothing I shall want. And David's relationship as a shepherd. So he compares God being the ultimate shepherd, serving his people who are the flock.
1: We talk about this passage as our joy train passage. Like, you know, we're getting on a joy train. Ooh, ooh. And keeps us in that, you know, so whenever like things are getting to us and I was like, babe, let's get on the joy train. Woo-woo. And so this psalm is kind of that go-to in our minds of where we can be. And even as a songwriter, like it's a great like jump start of read this and then, okay, I want to write songs to praise God for what he's done or to even if it's no one hears it, but just me and my family or me and God, like it's still it's that place of being thankful for what he's done and what he's doing.
0: No, exactly. And one of the ways that I try to do that, Ace, is, you know, I'll be walking around, literally walking around the house, getting in the car to go to the store. Like when I go down to the retreat after the show today, you know, I just say things like, thank you, Jesus. Mm-hmm. Thank you, Lord.
1: Mm-hmm.
0: Just like a little ejaculatory phrase,
1: yeah.
0: You know, just it just comes in my mind. Just go, thank you, Jesus. Get out of the shower. Thank you, Jesus. Thank you, Lord.
1: Yeah.
0: You know, because it's just a little thing that I do just to put myself in the mindset that my life is not about me.
1: Right.
0: It's my life has to be a gift to others. Right. And I always say, when you give yourself away in love, is when you truly find yourself in God.
1: Mm.
0: You know, it's beautiful, beautiful.
1: Very good.
0: And so the psalm continues in verse 4: Enter his gates with thanksgiving. Right now, this is a beautiful reminder when I hear this verse of Jesus entering through the gates of Jerusalem on Palm Sunday. You know, the joy and the, you know, Hosanna, you know, God save us, you know, Hosanna in the highest. You know, blessed is he who comes in the name of the Lord as he's making his way, his entrance into Jerusalem. And so we should enter into the gates of this relationship with God with thanksgiving. Being thankful for everything that God has given us. But the hardest thing, you know, let's just be real, the hardest thing is suffering. I mean, how do you thank God for the gift of suffering? You know, it's difficult to do because it's hard to think about God when you're in pain. But that we talked about this on a previous show, uniting your sufferings with the sufferings. What does that actually mean to do that? We talked about that before, so you might want to go back and listen to that show. But remembering that at each moment of our lives is a time to thank God. Enter the gates with thanksgiving and his courts with songs of praise, right? Because when the Jewish people went to Jerusalem to celebrate one of the three feasts of the year, feast of Passover, unleavened bread, the feast of Pentecost, also called the feast of weeks, or the feast of tabernacles, also called the feast of booths, they would sing the songs of ascents or gradual psalms, Psalms 120 to 134. They would be singing those psalms and praising the Lord as they're making their way to Jerusalem. You know, and we sing at Mass, right? We lift our voices in honor and praise to God. That's why we have music. It's not because it's just like bookends. Okay, well, let's just start with a song and end with a song. It's about entering into that space of praise and thanksgiving, preparing our hearts. It's the first step in receiving everything God wants to give us by lifting our hearts in joyful praise to the Lord. And joyful praise doesn't mean just like, it's not about the specific type. It could be Gregorian chant or it could be praise and worship. However we enter, that music allows us to enter into that space of God's heart in the liturgy.

0: Give thanks to him and bless his name. The end of verse 4. Give thanks to him and bless his name. And finally, verse 5. Indeed, how good is the Lord. Eternal, his merciful love. He is faithful from age to age. Love that. Indeed, how good is the Lord. God, and I heard Colin Donovan on the last show. I was listening, as I was preparing for our show today. He was quoting 1 John 4:16, God is love. And he who lives in love lives in God, and God lives in him. So this beautiful goodness and sweetness of the Lord. And we see these analogies in scripture of honey. The Lord's love like honey, that's sweet in the mouth. His merciful love is eternal. No beginning and no end to his love. And he is faithful. We may not be faithful, but we can always know that the Lord is faithful from age to age.
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4: The sorrowful mysteries concentrate our minds on the events of the Passion and Death of Jesus Christ. Whenever good comes into contact with evil, there is suffering. And when the greatest of all goods comes into contact with evil, we must expect great suffering. The Virgin Mary represents more than anyone else the human race in its active and devout participation in the suffering and death of Jesus. St. Paul calls us to fill up in our own lives those things that may be added to the sufferings of Christ. His sufferings are complete and fulfill all the needs of our salvation. And yet he calls us to take up our cross, to suffer along with him. In the five sorrowful mysteries, we consider well how our Blessed Lady participated in those sufferings and invites us in our own life in this world, to do the same.

0: the name of the Father, and of the Son, and of the Holy Spirit. Amen. I believe in God, the Father Almighty, creator of heaven and earth, and in Jesus Christ, his only Son, our Lord, who was conceived by the Holy Spirit, born of the Virgin Mary, suffered under Pontius Pilate, was crucified, died, and was buried. He descended into hell. The third day he rose again from the dead, and he ascended into heaven, and is seated at the right hand of God, the Father Almighty, from whence he shall come to judge the living and the dead.
1: I believe in the

0: Holy Spirit, the Holy Catholic Church, the communion of saints, the forgiveness of sins, the resurrection of the body, and life everlasting. Amen.
1: Our Father, who art in heaven, hallowed be thy name. 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
0: Give us this day our daily bread, and forgive us our trespasses, as we forgive those who trespass against us. And lead us not into temptation, but deliver us from evil. Amen.
1: Let us offer the next three Aves, that we will have an increase of faith, hope, and love. Hail Mary, full of grace, the Lord is with thee. Blessed art thou amongst women, and blessed is the fruit of thy womb, Jesus.
0: Holy Mary, Mother of God, pray for us sinners, now and at the hour of our death. Amen.
1: Hail Mary, full of grace, the Lord is with thee. Blessed art thou amongst women, and blessed is the fruit of thy womb, Jesus.
0: Holy Mary, Mother of God, pray for us sinners, now and at the hour of our death. Amen.
1: Hail Mary, full of grace, the Lord is with thee. Blessed art thou amongst women, and blessed is the fruit of thy womb, Jesus.
0: Holy Mary, Mother of God, pray for us sinners, now and at the hour of our death. Amen.
1: Glory be to the Father, and to the Son, and to the Holy Spirit.
0: As it was in the beginning, is now, and ever shall be, world without end. Amen.

0: The first sorrowful mystery, the agony in the garden. Let us pray in these five mysteries, these mysteries of sorrow, for those whose own lives mirror the passion of Christ. And let us pray in this first sorrowful mystery that we ourselves will not walk away from suffering. Our Father, who art in heaven, hallowed be thy name. Thy kingdom come, thy will be done, on earth as it is in heaven.
1: Give us this day our daily bread, and forgive us our trespasses, as we forgive those who trespass against us. And lead us not into temptation, but deliver us from evil. Amen.
0: Hail Mary, full of grace, the Lord is with thee. Blessed art thou amongst women, and blessed is the fruit of thy womb, Jesus.
1: Holy Mary, Mother of God, pray for us sinners, now and at the hour of our death. Amen.
0: Hail Mary, full of grace, the Lord is with thee. Blessed art thou amongst women, and blessed is the fruit of thy womb, Jesus.
1: Holy Mary, Mother of God, pray for us sinners, now and at the hour of our death. Amen.
0: Hail Mary, full of grace, the Lord is with thee. Blessed art thou amongst women, and blessed is the fruit of thy womb, Jesus.
1: Holy Mary, Mother of God, pray for us sinners, now and at the hour of our death. Amen.
0: Hail Mary, full of grace, the Lord is with thee. Blessed art thou amongst women, and blessed is the fruit of thy womb, Jesus.
1: Holy Mary, Mother of God, pray for us sinners, now and at the hour of our death. Amen.
0: Hail Mary, full of grace, the Lord is with thee. Blessed art thou amongst women, and blessed is the fruit of thy womb, Jesus.
1: Holy Mary, Mother of God, pray for us sinners, now and at the hour of our death. Amen.
0: Hail Mary, full of grace, the Lord is with thee. Blessed art thou amongst women, and blessed is the fruit of thy womb, Jesus.
1: Holy Mary, Mother of God, pray for us sinners, now and at the hour of our death. Amen.
0: Hail Mary, full of grace, the Lord is with thee. Blessed art thou amongst women, and blessed is the fruit of thy womb, Jesus.
1: Holy Mary, Mother of God, pray for us sinners, now and at the hour of our death. Amen.
0: Hail Mary, full of grace, the Lord is with thee.

0: Blessed art thou amongst women, and blessed is the fruit of thy womb, Jesus.
1: Holy Mary, Mother of God, pray for us sinners, now and at the hour of our death. Amen.
0: Hail Mary, full of grace, the Lord is with thee. Blessed art thou amongst women, and blessed is the fruit of thy womb, Jesus.
1: Holy Mary, Mother of God, pray for us sinners, now and at the hour of our death. Amen.
0: Hail Mary, full of grace, the Lord is with thee. Blessed art thou amongst women, and blessed is the fruit of thy womb, Jesus.
1: Holy Mary, Mother of God, pray for us sinners, now and at the hour of our death. Amen.
0: Glory be to the Father, and to the Son, and to the Holy Spirit.
1: As it was in the beginning, is now, and ever shall be, world without end. Amen.
0: O my Jesus, forgive us our sins, save us from the fires of hell, bring all souls to heaven, especially those in most need of thy mercy. The second sorrowful mystery, the scourging at the pillar. Let us pray in this mystery that we will accept and grow with our own sufferings, that we will be prepared by grace for them. Our Father, who art in heaven, hallowed be thy name. Thy kingdom come, thy will be done, on earth as it is in heaven.
1: Give us this day our daily bread, and forgive us our trespasses, as we forgive those who trespass against us. And lead us not into temptation, but deliver us from evil. Amen.
0: Hail Mary, full of grace, the Lord is with thee. Blessed art thou amongst women, and blessed is the fruit of thy womb, Jesus.
1: Holy Mary, Mother of God, pray for us sinners, now and at the hour of our death. Amen.
0: Hail Mary, full of grace, the Lord is with thee. Blessed art thou amongst women, and blessed is the fruit of thy womb, Jesus.
1: Holy Mary, Mother of God, pray for us sinners, now and at the hour of our death. Amen.
0: Hail Mary, full of grace, the Lord is with thee. Blessed art thou amongst women, and blessed is the fruit of thy womb, Jesus.
1: Holy Mary, Mother of God, pray for us sinners, now and at the hour of our death. Amen.
0: Hail Mary, full of grace, the Lord is with thee. Blessed art thou amongst women, and blessed is the fruit of thy womb, Jesus.
1: Holy Mary, Mother of God, pray for us sinners, now and at the hour of our death. Amen.
0: Hail Mary, full of grace, the Lord is with thee. Blessed art thou amongst women, and blessed is the fruit of thy womb, Jesus.
1: Holy Mary, Mother of God, pray for us sinners, now and at the hour of our death. Amen.
0: Hail Mary, full of grace, the Lord is with thee. Blessed art thou amongst women, and blessed is the fruit of thy womb, Jesus.
1: Holy Mary, Mother of God, pray for us sinners, now and at the hour of our death. Amen.
0: Hail Mary, full of grace, the Lord is with thee. Blessed art thou amongst women, and blessed is the fruit of thy womb, Jesus.
1: Holy Mary, Mother of God, pray for us sinners, now and at the hour of our death. Amen.
0: Hail Mary, full of grace, the Lord is with thee. Blessed art thou amongst women, and blessed is the fruit of thy womb, Jesus.
1: Holy Mary, Mother of God, pray for us sinners, now and at the hour of our death. Amen.
0: Hail Mary, full of grace, the Lord is with thee. Blessed art thou amongst women, and blessed is the fruit of thy womb, Jesus.
1: Holy Mary, Mother of God, pray for us sinners, now and at the hour of our death. Amen.
0: Hail Mary, full of grace, the Lord is with thee. Blessed art thou amongst women, and blessed is the fruit of thy womb, Jesus.
1: Holy Mary, Mother of God, pray for us sinners, now and at the hour of our death. Amen.
0: Glory be to the Father, and to the Son, and to the Holy Spirit.
1: As it was in the beginning, is now, and ever shall be, world without end. Amen.
0: O my Jesus,
1: forgive us our sins, save us from the fires of hell, bring all souls to heaven, especially those in most need of thy mercy.
0: The third sorrowful mystery, the crowning.

0: with thorns. Our Father, who art in heaven, hallowed be thy name. Thy kingdom come, thy will be done, on earth as it is in heaven.
1: Give us this day our daily bread, and forgive us our trespasses, as we forgive those who trespass against us. And lead us not into temptation, but deliver us from evil. Amen.
0: Hail Mary, full of grace, the Lord is with thee. Blessed art thou amongst women, and blessed is the fruit of thy womb, Jesus.
1: Holy Mary, Mother of God, pray for us sinners, now and at the hour of our death. Amen.
0: Hail Mary, full of grace, the Lord is with thee. Blessed art thou amongst women, and blessed is the fruit of thy womb, Jesus.
1: Holy Mary, Mother of God, pray for us sinners, now and at the hour of our death. Amen.
0: Hail Mary, full of grace, the Lord is with thee. Blessed art thou amongst women, and blessed is the fruit of thy womb, Jesus.
1: Holy Mary, Mother of God, pray for us sinners, now and at the hour of our death. Amen.
0: Hail Mary, full of grace, the Lord is with thee. Blessed art thou amongst women, and blessed is the fruit of thy womb, Jesus.
1: Holy Mary, Mother of God, pray for us sinners, now and at the hour of our death. Amen.
0: Hail Mary, full of grace, the Lord is with thee. Blessed art thou amongst women, and blessed is the fruit of thy womb, Jesus.
1: Holy Mary, Mother of God, pray for us sinners, now and at the hour of our death. Amen.
0: Hail Mary, full of grace, the Lord is with thee. Blessed art thou amongst women, and blessed is the fruit of thy womb, Jesus.
1: Holy Mary, Mother of God, pray for us sinners, now and at the hour of our death. Amen.
0: Hail Mary, full of grace, the Lord is with thee. Blessed art thou amongst women, and blessed is the fruit of thy womb, Jesus.
1: Holy Mary, Mother of God, pray for us sinners, now and at the hour of our death. Amen.
0: Hail Mary, full of grace, the Lord is with thee. Blessed art thou amongst women, and blessed is the fruit of thy womb, Jesus.
1: Holy Mary, Mother of God, pray for us sinners, now and at the hour of our death. Amen.
0: Hail Mary, full of grace, the Lord is with thee. Blessed art thou amongst women, and blessed is the fruit of thy womb, Jesus.
1: Holy Mary, Mother of God, pray for us sinners, now and at the hour of our death. Amen.
0: Hail Mary, full of grace, the Lord is with thee. Blessed art thou amongst women, and blessed is the fruit of thy womb, Jesus.
1: Holy Mary, Mother of God, pray for us sinners, now and at the hour of our death. Amen.
0: Glory be to the Father, and to the Son, and to the Holy Spirit.
1: As it was in the beginning, is now, and ever shall be, world without end. Amen.
0: O my Jesus, forgive us our sins. Save us from the fires of hell. Bring all souls to heaven, especially those in most need of thy mercy. The fourth sorrowful mystery, the carrying of the cross. Our Father, who art in heaven, hallowed be thy name. Thy kingdom come, thy will be done, on earth as it is in heaven.
1: Give us this day our daily bread, and forgive us our trespasses, as we forgive those who trespass against us. And lead us not into temptation, but deliver us from evil. Amen.
0: Hail Mary, full of grace, the Lord is with thee. Blessed art thou amongst women, and blessed is the fruit of thy womb, Jesus.
1: Holy Mary, Mother of God, pray for us sinners, now and at the hour of our death. Amen.
0: Hail Mary, full of grace, the Lord is with thee. Blessed art thou amongst women, and blessed is the fruit of thy womb, Jesus.
1: Holy Mary, Mother of God, pray for us sinners, now and at the hour of our death. Amen.
0: Hail Mary, full of grace, the Lord is with thee. Blessed art thou amongst women, and blessed is the fruit of thy womb, Jesus.
1: Holy Mary, Mother of God, pray for us sinners, now and at the hour of our death. Amen.
0: Hail Mary, full of grace, the Lord is with thee. Blessed art thou amongst women, and blessed is the fruit of thy womb, Jesus.
1: Holy Mary,

0: Hail Mary, full of grace, the Lord is with thee. Blessed art thou amongst women, and blessed is the fruit of thy womb, Jesus.
1: Holy Mary, Mother of God, pray for us sinners, now and at the hour of our death. Amen.
0: Hail Mary, full of grace, the Lord is with thee. Blessed art thou amongst women, and blessed is the fruit of thy womb, Jesus.
1: Holy Mary, Mother of God, pray for us sinners, now and at the hour of our death. Amen.
0: Hail Mary, full of grace, the Lord is with thee. Blessed art thou amongst women, and blessed is the fruit of thy womb, Jesus.
1: Holy Mary, Mother of God, pray for us sinners, now and at the hour of our death. Amen.
0: Hail Mary, full of grace, the Lord is with thee. Blessed art thou amongst women, and blessed is the fruit of thy womb, Jesus.
1: Holy Mary, Mother of God, pray for us sinners, now and at the hour of our death. Amen.
0: Hail Mary, full of grace, the Lord is with thee. Blessed art thou amongst women, and blessed is the fruit of thy womb, Jesus.
1: Holy Mary, Mother of God, pray for us sinners, now and at the hour of our death. Amen.
0: Hail Mary, full of grace, the Lord is with thee. Blessed art thou amongst women, and blessed is the fruit of thy womb, Jesus.
1: Holy Mary, Mother of God, pray for us sinners, now and at the hour of our death. Amen.
0: Glory be to the Father, and to the Son, and to the Holy Spirit.
1: As it was in the beginning, is now, and ever shall be, world without end. Amen.
0: O my Jesus, forgive us our sins. Save us from the fires of hell. Bring all souls to heaven, especially those in most need of thy mercy. The fifth sorrowful mystery, the crucifixion and death of Jesus on the cross. Scripture tells us that Mary stood beneath the cross, that she heard the cry of agony, "Why have you forsaken me?" That she heard her beloved son commend her to the care of John, and him to her. In our own sufferings in life, let us not become bitter or locked in our own grief. Let us be open to others to share their grief as Mary did. Let's not run away. Let's not ask why, a question that no one can answer. Rather, let us ask the question, what must I do to follow Jesus in fulfilling the will of God? Our Father, who art in heaven, hallowed be thy name. Thy kingdom come, thy will be done, on earth as it is in heaven.
1: Give us this day our daily bread, and forgive us our trespasses, as we forgive those who trespass against us. And lead us not into temptation, but deliver us from evil. Amen.
0: Hail Mary, full of grace, the Lord is with thee. Blessed art thou amongst women, and blessed is the fruit of thy womb, Jesus.
1: Holy Mary, Mother of God, pray for us sinners, now and at the hour of our death. Amen.
0: Hail Mary, full of grace, the Lord is with thee. Blessed art thou amongst women, and blessed is the fruit of thy womb, Jesus.
1: Holy Mary, Mother of God, pray for us sinners, now and at the hour of our death. Amen.
0: Hail Mary, full of grace, the Lord is with thee. Blessed art thou amongst women, and blessed is the fruit of thy womb, Jesus.
1: Holy Mary, Mother of God, pray for us sinners, now and at the hour of our death. Amen.
0: Hail Mary, full of grace, the Lord is with thee. Blessed art thou amongst women, and blessed is the fruit of thy womb, Jesus.
1: Holy Mary, Mother of God, pray for us sinners, now and at the hour of our death. Amen.
0: Hail Mary, full of grace, the Lord is with thee. Blessed art thou amongst women, and blessed is the fruit of thy womb, Jesus.
1: Holy Mary, Mother

0: of God, pray for us sinners, now and at the hour of our death. Amen.
1: Hail Mary, full of grace, the Lord is with thee. Blessed art thou amongst women, and blessed is the fruit of thy womb, Jesus.
0: Holy Mary, Mother of God, pray for us sinners, now and at the hour of our death. Amen.
1: Hail Mary, full of grace, the Lord is with thee. Blessed art thou amongst women, and blessed is the fruit of thy womb, Jesus.
0: Holy Mary, Mother of God, pray for us sinners, now and at the hour of our death. Amen.
1: Hail Mary, full of grace, the Lord is with thee. Blessed art thou amongst women, and blessed is the fruit of thy womb, Jesus.
0: Holy Mary, Mother of God, pray for us sinners, now and at the hour of our death. Amen.
1: Hail Mary, full of grace, the Lord is with thee. Blessed art thou amongst women, and blessed is the fruit of thy womb, Jesus.
0: Holy Mary, Mother of God, pray for us sinners, now and at the hour of our death. Amen.
1: Hail Mary, full of grace, the Lord is with thee. Blessed art thou amongst women, and blessed is the fruit of thy womb, Jesus.
0: Holy Mary, Mother of God, pray for us sinners, now and at the hour of our death. Amen.
1: Glory be to the Father, and to the Son, and to the Holy Spirit.
0: As it was in the beginning, is now, and ever shall be, world without end. Amen.
1: O my Jesus, forgive us our sins, save us from the fires of hell. Bring all souls to heaven, especially those in most need of thy mercy.
2: Hail, Holy Queen, Mother of mercy, our life, our sweetness, and our hope. To thee do we cry, poor banished children of Eve. To thee do we send up our sighs, mourning and weeping in this valley of tears. Turn then, most gracious Advocate, thine eyes of mercy toward us, and after this our exile, show unto us the blessed fruit of thy womb, Jesus. O clement, O loving, O sweet Virgin Mary, pray for us, O Holy Mother of God,
0: that we may be made worthy of the promises of Christ.
1: Let us pray. O God, whose only begotten Son, by his life, death, and resurrection, has purchased for us the rewards of eternal life, grant, we beseech thee, that meditating on these mysteries of the most holy rosary of the Blessed Virgin Mary, we may imitate what they contain and obtain what they promise, through the same Christ our Lord. Amen. May the divine assistance remain always with us, and may the souls of the faithful departed, through the mercy of God, rest in peace. Amen. May the Holy Virgin bless you with her loving child, this day and forever. In the name of the Father, and of the Son, and of the Holy Spirit. Amen.
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2: 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We are called to love with the heart of Jesus. Let us go to Jesus and learn from him. 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
9: And welcome once again to Mother Angelica Answering the Call, the program that guarantees you'll never get a busy signal because Mother already picked up the phone for all these calls that came into our live show from her viewers and prayer partners over the years. I'm Doug Keck. Joining me, as always, with our network chaplain and Mother Angelica's confidant, Father Joseph Mary Wolf. And you've kept those confidences for all these years,
10: That's
9: too.
10: That's right.
9: And you'll take them to your grave.
10: Yes, amen, amen. You know, I was recently asked to write an article for the Register, something about Mother Angelica and her spirituality, and I chose Mother Angelica and the Eucharistic Revival because we're in this time of the revival. But, you know, Mother really began that through the mission that she had. You think about the Shrine of the Blessed Sacrament. You think about her devotion to the Blessed Sacrament and all of the different things that she did that encouraged us to go to the tabernacle, right, to go to the Eucharist. And their gaze was fixed there. And that's where she drew our attention,
9: right,
10: was to our Eucharistic Lord.
9: Absolutely. That's a great point. I hadn't really thought directly about that, especially at the time period she was doing it. That was not what the emphasis was. Mm-hmm. The emphasis had moved very much off of the Eucharistic presence into the kind of the people of God,
10: right,
9: into the assembly, mm-hmm, moving out into, you know, that a much more horizontal,
10: right,
9: thing. And so really she was really countercultural, mm-hmm, in that period in the church of keeping that centrality of the Eucharist and our Lord's presence there.
10: Because that always has to be the heart of our faith, the reality of his presence. And I often say that's why the church has lasted 2,000 years. Mother understood that intuitively, but also experientially, and that was,
9: right,
10: and her beloved spouse.
9: Right, absolutely, and she was a great defender. Topics for today: helpful hints to overcoming fear, thought God didn't care, Our Lady brought me back to the church, probably one of many, and finally, up first, the church is a person, not an emotion.
10: Mm-hmm. So the church is a juridical person, by canon law, but I think what Mother's speaking about here more is she's the bride. She's the bride of Christ. So we're not joining a church because, yeah, we get great feelings here, and the music is just really moving and all of that. That we're seeking salvation in Jesus Christ, encountering the Lord, the risen Lord. And I'm not saying that people don't experience these in other faiths, but that Mother's drawing us back to the heart. Right.
9: Absolutely, and I think also she's drawing on her experiences, and this has to do with some of the people who were in the charismatic renewal, mm-hmm, who kind of started chasing after signs and,
10: right,
9: wonders, and it brought them out of the church. And like she says here, the important thing is feelings come and go. The important thing is growing in holiness. Mother Angelica, the church is a person, not an emotion.

0: Ocean.
1: We have a call. Hello?
2: Hello.
1: Where are you from?
2: I'm from Louisiana.
1: Oh, and what is your question?
2: Oh, well, Mother, I've been away from the church for 20 years.
1: Mm.
2: I was involved in the charismatic movement in the early 70s, and we always felt, me and my friends, we always felt uncomfortable when we went to church. And we had experienced the gifts of the Holy Spirit,
1: mm-hmm.
2: and we were full of joy. But yet when we went to church, it was, in other words, we felt like stepchildren.
1: Hmm. Why do you feel like stepchildren?
2: Well, the church in this area was not exactly supportive of the Catholics and the charismatic movement.
1: Mm-hmm.
2: And as time went on, my friends just drifted away and got involved in Pentecostal fundamental churches in this area. But I haven't been to any church at all. I just call myself a seeker. I've always felt like a rejection.
1: Will you hold on the line so I can talk with you?
2: Yes.
1: Okay. Can you hear me?
2: Yes.
1: Okay. You see, when you enter the charismatic movement, we're talking about charisms, huh? And charisms are really for other people, and they benefit the person who has them. If I have a gift of healing, I don't heal myself, do I, huh? If I have the gift of prophecy, I don't prophesy to myself. So all those are charismatic gifts. I think when we have the Spirit, and there's no reason for me to think you didn't at that time, then the Spirit should bring you closer to the church. Why? Not because the church itself is in prophecy or tongues or healing or what. There are all these things are in the church, the general church everywhere. In this country, in the whole world. What you go for, though, is to increase the gifts of the Holy Spirit, as given in Isaiah chapter 11. The gifts of the Spirit, and the Eucharist does that, you see? Without the Eucharist, you can't increase your charismatic gifts. And you prove that because, see, she drifted away to a Pentecostal church, and you're kind of seeking it, see? But the Eucharist has to feed those gifts. Otherwise, they drift away. The Eucharist has to feed your soul. And the essence of the gifts is to make you holy. But Jesus said, unless you eat my flesh and drink my blood, you don't have life in you. Life is grace, and grace is gift. So you see, are you listening?
2: Yes.
1: Okay. Now, you see why you have to come back, sweetheart? Because every time you receive the Eucharist, all these wonderful things of the Spirit, the fear of the Lord, piety, wisdom to love Jesus, and understanding to understand the Scriptures, and knowledge to know Him better, and not to be pulled in by the world, and the gift of counsel, which is the gift of healing, the gift of discerning. And you can't increase in those things unless you receive the Eucharist. See? Now, if you're talking about all the feelings, feelings come and go. So you can't judge that. The church is the church of salvation. And the Eucharist increases your faith. See, the charismatic gifts should never decrease your faith. Should never decrease your faith. Whether that church or this church understands the gifts, that's not important. The important thing, are you growing in holiness? See, and you're still seeking. And you're going to keep seeking until you find the Eucharist again. And that's where I increase in faith, hope, and love. And you have to realize, honey, that sometimes the gifts don't always help salvation. See, a lot of the Lord says in the Scriptures, and will they not say to me at the last day, did we not heal in your name? Did we not prophesy in your name? And I will say to them, I never knew you. Ooh.

0: See? So you can't put all your faith in the gifts. If you had the gifts, wonderful. Wonderful. Feed them. Make them grow in a spiritual manner. Ask the Lord tonight to give you the 7 gifts of the Holy Spirit. Fear the Lord, that I may never offend the Father, because He loves me. Piety, that I may love you as God loves me. Fortitude, that I have guts to hang in there. Counsel, that I may discern between the Holy Spirit, the human spirit, and the enemy. And knowledge, that I may be detached from the things of this world. And understanding, that I will know what I'm reading. And then, wisdom, that I know He loves me. We get all that every time you receive the Eucharist. Will you come home? Are you there? She's gone? Please come home. Because when you come home, everything you thought you lost will be there waiting for you. And that's true of everyone who may have left because they didn't get enough emotion from the church. But the church is a person, not an emotion.
1: And moving ahead, our second topic, Our Lady Brought Me Back to the Church. Now, you must hear this all the time, right?
2: Our Lady is so often involved in vocations of the priesthood, religious life, return to the church. And she really is a sweet mother to us. And what a beautiful story here we're going to hear in this segment. And I couldn't help but think, you know, the prodigal son, that the father's looking for the son's return. And that's why he spots him when he's coming. The father runs to him, Jesus says in the parable. And to always think that he's always on the lookout for the return of that soul, and he's doing what he can to draw that soul back to himself.
1: But it's interesting, too, with that, because in the world we live in today, with the focus, which is appropriate, on mercy and things like that, sometimes people think that the father went to the other land, got the son, and physically brought him back. No, the son had to make that free will choice for the father to say, even at whatever, I'm sorry, I'll take anything, and turns to the Father. Mm-hmm. And once you turn to the Father, then the Father runs to you.
2: Yes, right? That's an excellent point, really is. But that He's always looking, and He's always waiting, and He's wanting our return, and everything is done to enable us to return. So any hindrance, you know, that He can remove, stand in the way, or send people as His messengers in one way or another to draw us back, He wants to do that.
1: Right, and as we know as Catholics, because there's a lot of confusion sometimes with our Protestant brothers and sisters, that Our Lady's always pointing to her son.
2: Yes. There's never a time she isn't. And do whatever He tells you. And I am the handmaid of the Lord. What's Our Lady's title for herself? Mm-hmm. I am the handmaid. So that's her title.
1: So let's see what Mother has to say to this person who said, Our Lady brought me back to the church.
0: We have another call. Hello?
3: Hello, Mother Angelica.
0: Where are you from?
3: I'm calling from Massachusetts.
0: And what is your question?
3: Well, my question, it's more of a statement. I am a product, was a product of Catholic schools for many, many years.
0: Yeah.
3: And my reasoning, I didn't have one. We were just plain lazy. Get up on a Sunday morning, we preferred to sleep.
0: Mm-hmm.
3: That was 35 years that I remained away from the church, married, had children, all grown now. And then one day I happened to be in the hospital with my father, who was dying. The priest came in to visit. The priest, we chatted. The priest said something to me. And I don't know, Mother, something happened. I do believe the Virgin Mary. I had always said my rosary. I always had, even though I didn't go to church. But I believe she gave me a swift kick or something. And what happened, there was something physical that came over me. I went that night. My father passed away the next day. I went to a general confession. My husband came with me, and we are in our third year of our conversion.
0: Praise
3: after
0: God.
3: 35 years. And during the past 4 years,

0: And Our Lady is such a mother, and see, she brought you back. And even in this accident, you see, you have accepted the will of God with joy. That's so wonderful. And I thank God for you. Thank God for your family. And reach out to others, see. You be a source of grace to other people that perhaps have left the church. You said it was just plain laziness. Well, there's a lot of that going on, too. Because we just like to sleep in. So pray now that you've had this accident and you're not feeling too well. Offer some of that for people that are in the same boat as you were and ask them, come home. It's so wonderful.
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2: June is the month dedicated to the Sacred Heart of Jesus. In 1675, Jesus told St. Margaret Mary that he wanted the Feast of the Sacred Heart to be celebrated on the Friday after the Corpus Christi Octave. In 1856, the Feast of the Sacred Heart became a universal feast. St. John Paul II said, "This feast reminds us of the mystery of the love of God for the people of all times."
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4: And thank you so much for staying with us for part two of Mother Angelica answering call. Doug Kecht continuing on with our chaplain, Father Joseph Mary Wolf. Next up, a caller talking about the idea that they thought God didn't care. Not unusual.
5: Yeah, and that's often a reason why people stop praying, or they just give up on God because something bad has happened. They've experienced something. Maybe they prayed and they thought, well, nothing really improved. And I was thinking of that film that we aired some time ago, St. Margaret of Castello.
4: Right, yeah.
5: And just her story. She's rejected by her parents because she's deformed. She's blind. She's left to kind of just fend for herself. And she became a saint, right. You know, through all of that. So it wasn't like she focused on that rejection or the bad things she experienced, but rather on loving and serving.
4: Right. I remember I saw the older film we had years ago, and then we made a new program on her in the last couple of years with the same wonderful team that just did Mother Cabrini film and some of the other product as well. But that's really high quality and working on some other. But yeah, that's a powerful, powerful story. That's, again, one of those ones where you really get an insight as opposed to the way the world sees what's important as strength and strong. Mm-hmm. You see it in this weakness, you know?
5: How God loves to use that.
4: Right.
5: He loves to use these little, weak, humble people like, you know, André Bessette, who didn't have the health really for religious life, and he's the doorkeeper, or Solanus Casey, who didn't seem to have the intelligence to be a priest to hear confessions, so he's a simplex priest. And God loves to use these simple little ones.
4: Right, the cure of Ars. Of Ars, who also was one who only got in because they killed all the real priests, you know, during the French Revolution.
5: Yeah.
4: So let's see what Mother has to say when we think God didn't care.
0: We have another call. Hello?
6: Hello?
0: Where are you from?
6: I'm from Massachusetts.
0: And what is your question?
6: It's not a question. You asked why people leave the church.
0: Yeah.
6: And when I was very young, I was abused severely, physically, mentally, emotionally, and spiritually. And I used to pray, and I thought, No one cared in the world. I didn't have anyone to go to. I went to God, and it didn't get much better. And I sort of blamed it on him, because I was always taught God is God, he can do anything. And I thought he didn't care, and I thought he didn't love me. I thought he didn't care about me. He was out of my life.
0: Yeah.
6: And I blamed him for allowing me to be abused. And then I started praying a rosary about 13 years ago. And little by little, I became more curious about God.

0: thing you taught me. I'm still in the midst of coming back to church. I don't go to church on Sunday or Saturday, but I go a couple of times during the week to Mass. And the thing that you say that a lot of people don't know because they don't feel it, and they've been, I was taught about God punishing, and that's all I thought he did. And the thing I never knew was he loved me. And he cared. And when I look back now, I've had six psychotic breakdowns. And when I look back now, he was always there. And something good has come out of it. Maybe I'm a better mother to my child.
1: Yeah. I think you're right. We wonder why, we say, why did God help me? But he did. You know, every injustice, every cruelty, every tragedy, every terrible thing that we go through, just like he went through, he's there to help. I know it's so bad today. The abused children, abused sometime by priests, by religious, verbal abuse, anger, violence. It's all no good. But you see, he also was a victim of these same things. All kinds of terrible things were heaped upon Jesus. And I only know that we have to hang in there. We have to say, Jesus, help me. Help me get out of this situation. But the beautiful thing about your story is that you realize that you're a better mother because of it. See? And a lot of people don't know how much they're loved by God. That's going to be one of the big surprises in heaven. When I die and I see him face to face, that all love, all wonder, all compassion, all mercy, all, I will be awestruck by the wonder of it all. And some of us for the first time, but that's a pity, isn't it? If you understand his love for you, we can go through a lot of things. We can ask him to deliver us from this bondage. Ask him to give you that forgiveness in your heart, but I think you already have that. I thank God for you, that through it all, you have come back to Jesus and your home. I thank God for you.
2: And closing out this week's program, Helpful Hints to Overcoming Fear. This should be a mini book, I would think, and, because I think so many people would love to know.
3: Yes, and what will alleviate our fears is being with someone who is strong, who cares about us, who loves us. And all of that is true in our Lord. And that's what Mother is saying here. Go with Jesus. Consider that he's with you. You know, he promised to be with us all days until the end of the world. And he keeps his promises if we call upon him. You know, I was reading in our divine office, St. Ambrose was talking about a way that the Lord visited us that I never thought of. He said, when you're undergoing temptations, the Lord's knocking. Open the door to me, and I'll help you in this moment, this temptation or whatever difficulty, we could say, this fear. The Lord's knocking on the door, saying, open the door to me.
2: Right, but it does rely on us to make that move.
3: Right.
2: Because our Lord is never going to force us to do anything that's against our will. But I do think it's a great idea, like you say. I mean, going back to the old footprints, we always remember that. Where were you when, it's only one set of prints. Well, that's when I carried you.
3: Right.
2: And we have to remember that we really have to rely on the Lord because we know we can't do it on our own. So, Helpful Hints to Overcoming Fear.
1: We have another call. Hello?
4: Hello.
1: Well, where are you from?
4: I'm from Randolph, Mass.
1: And what is your question?
4: Mother Angelica, I'm so happy for your program, and I love you dearly.
1: Thank you.
4: And I can't say that about too many nuns.
1: Oh.

0: Well, thank you.
1: But I want to ask you, Mother. I've been suffering with a problem since 1978 with agoraphobia. Now, I was wondering if you can give me some kind of a priest or helpful hints or something that I could do about it.
0: Okay.
1: I just can't go outside. I can't. Yeah. I'm trying to take care of my children, and I can't do that even.
0: Yeah. Yeah. That's a mental and emotional problem, and it's a fear, isn't it, huh? It's a great fear. And that's what we're talking here about, loneliness. You see, you're afraid to go outside. You're afraid to shop. You're afraid to do any of the things that you need to do as a wife and a mother and for your own sake. And the only thing I think that when you have that kind of fear, and I'm not a psychiatrist or a psychologist, but when you have that kind of fear, it seems to me that you feel very lonely. You're alone outside and you're afraid to be alone. You're afraid of the crowds, you're afraid of the people, you're afraid something will happen to you. And that's where you need to take Jesus with you. That's where you need Jesus. And you need to take him by the hand and say, Jesus, you and I are going shopping today. And go buy yourself a red hat or something. Buy yourself something you've always wanted. Don't buy a Porsche. But take Jesus by the hand and go to him first and say, Lord, I have these fears and I want to get rid of them. I don't want to have them. I want to be a good mother and a good wife. But I have these fears. Come with me. Come with me, Lord. Come with me. And I think you'll be okay. Because if you pray and ask Our Lady to help you, and I have every confidence if you do that, you're going to be healed.
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0: coverage of Pope Leo's apostolic journey with Mass from the port of Santa Cruz de Tenerife. 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
3: 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This 50-part series was recorded on phonograph records in the 1960s, and the sound quality is sometimes compromised. But the Word of God, spoken by Archbishop Sheen, is solid and timeless. Here now is Archbishop Fulton Sheen.
4: Peace be to you. In treating the commandments, it was said that the first three treat of our duties to God, and the last six of our duties to neighbor. In between the two is the fourth commandment, which is honor thy father and thy mother. This commandment has been placed in between the two because it is a bond between both God and neighbor. The justice that we owe our parents is very close to the justice that we owe to God. And it is also related to the justice we owe our neighbor. After God, it was our parents who gave us life. And this fourth commandment, therefore, is the commandment.

commandment which not only links the two, but which also provides best of all for the future of our civilization. Napoleon was once asked, when does the education of a child begin? And he answered, 20 years before the child is born, in the education of the mother. There is much truth to this, because the parents take the place of God in the home. A child is so much clay in the hands of the parent. And how that child is molded will decide the future of it. When God gave to the parents a child, he made a crown for that child in heaven. Woe be to the parents who do not fulfill the high destiny and vocation of that child. Hence, one of the gravest dangers facing children can be the example of their parents. Delinquency begins at home. Parental delinquency becomes juvenile delinquency. And the divine law, therefore, regarding the two has been clearly put in sacred scripture. There is a double relationship. In the epistle to the Colossians, we read first of all of the relationship that children should have to parents, then later on, the relation that parents have to children. First of all, children in relationship to parents. Children must be obedient to their parents in every way. It is a gracious sign of serving the Lord. In other words, it is accounted as obeying God himself. Now the parents in relationship to children. And you parents must not rouse your children to resentment, or you will break their spirits. There must therefore be that gentleness that characterizes the mercy of God toward us. What a beautiful lesson of obedience is given to us in the divine child at Nazareth. There is no evidence that he ever gave to Mary and Joseph just the nominal right to command. Rather, the scripture says he lived there in subjection to them. Imagine, God subject to man. God before whom the angels and principalities and powers tremble is subject to Mary and to Joseph for Mary's sake. Here are the two great miracles of humility and exaltation. The God-man obeying a woman, and a woman commanding the God-man. The very fact that he became subject to her endows her with power, and that obedience lasted for 30 years. And by this long span of voluntary obedience, he revealed that the fourth commandment is the bedrock of family life. In a larger way, how else could the primal sin of disobedience against God be undone, except by the obedience in the flesh of the very God who was once defied? It was Lucifer who said, "I will not obey." And Eden caught up that echo. And down the ages, its inflection traveled, worming its way into the nook and crevices of every family where there was gathered a father and mother and a child. Here is something to remember. As parents surrender their legitimate authority and primary responsibility to their children, the state begins to take over.

When the parents no longer bring up their children in the love and fear of God, and the children become juvenile delinquents, then the state takes over the home and takes over the children. That is why obedience in the home is the foundation of obedience in the commonwealth. For in each instance, conscience submits to a trustee of God's authority. If it be true that the world has lost its respect for authority, it is only because it has lost it first in the home. And as we said before, as the home loses this authority, then the state begins to become tyrannical. There is a bond established between the home and the state. It was democracy that put man on a pedestal. It was feminism that put woman on a pedestal. But neither democracy nor feminism can live a generation unless a child is first put on a pedestal, and such is the significance of Nazareth. How our Lord warned, too, about caring for the child. As he put it, "And if anyone hurts the conscience of one of these little ones that believe in me, he had better have been drowned in the depths of the sea with a millstone hung about his neck." It is not to be thought, however, that obedience in the home does not include every other kind of obedience. That commandment embraces what is known as the virtue of pietas, or piety, and it involves family and neighbor and the state. All authority comes from God. And this commandment obliges us to obey civil authority. Remember when Pilate boasted that he had power to condemn our blessed Lord? Our Lord said that he would not have the power unless it came to him from above. So sacred scripture tells us, every soul must be submissive to its lawful superiors. Authority comes from God only. And all authorities that hold sway are of God's ordinance. It is very beautiful to realize that both St. Paul and St. Peter asked for obedience to civil rulers, even though the civil ruler was Nero, who would put them both to death. You will also find that those who love God are always the great patriots. Whenever there begins to be a decline of patriotism in a country, there was always a decline of belief in God. That brings us now to the other commandments, the fifth to the tenth. Our blessed Lord said that we were to love our neighbor as ourselves. Now, how do we love ourselves? Well, we love ourselves very much. We enter into a room, we look for the best chair. We do not buy the clothes that will look most unattractive upon us. We choose desserts with considerable discretion and regard to taste. We like praise. In fact, we love ourselves very much. But there are also some things we do not like about ourselves. We do not hate ourselves when we are boorish and loud and insulting to others, or make excessive demands upon our neighbor, or when we tell untruths that hurt our friends. You see, therefore, we can love ourselves and hate ourselves. What is it that we love in ourselves? Well, we love what is good in ourselves and we hate what is bad in ourselves. Applying that to our neighbor, we love what is good in them

and we hate what is sinful in them. So we love the sinner, and we hate the sin. We love the neighbor as a spiritual self, but we do not necessarily love him as a carnal self. Our blessed Lord, therefore, tied together love of himself and love of neighbor and love of ourselves. There could, therefore, be two great errors. One is to love God without loving our neighbor, and the other would be to love our neighbor without loving God. We are often invited to take part in brotherhood weeks, brotherhood causes. There's much talk of the brotherhood of man. All that is very good and true, but how can we be brothers unless we have a common father? To leave the fatherhood of God out of the brotherhood of man is to make us all a race of illegitimate children. The love of neighbor is not to be standardized solely upon our love of ourselves, but rather upon the way that our Lord has loved us. And that is the way he put it. This is my commandment, that you should love one another as I have loved you. But who is my neighbor? The one who lives next door? Probably, particularly if he be an enemy. In the parable of the Good Samaritan, it was not the one who lived next door, but the one who was farthest away who turned out to be the neighbor. We can never tell in advance who is our neighbor. That is to say, the neighbor involved in Love Your Neighbor. The neighbor can be a friend, just as our blessed Lord was a friend of Lazarus, and the neighbor could be an enemy, as was the case of the man who was injured on the road from Jerusalem to Jericho. The neighbor is the one who is in need. As regards interior esteem, interior value, the saints certainly have more of our esteem than do sinners. But on this earth, charity must be guided by the greatness of misery. First spiritual misery, then corporal. If there are two who are in misery and both are equally needy, then we can give to the one who is closest to us, either by blood or by friendship. We said that the neighbor can also be the enemy. And our blessed Lord gave us this counsel, but I tell you, love your enemies. Do good to those who hate you. Pray for those who persecute and insult you. The love of enemies is actually the touchstone to prove whether or not our love is truly divine. Hence our blessed Lord said that before we bring a gift to him at the altar, we should go and be reconciled to our brother, if there's any conflict between us. And our Lord did not say, if you have something against your brother, but he rather said, if your brother has something against you. Now, how can we be related to our neighbor? Well, by mind, by body, and then as regards things. First of all, our mind. We can be bound up with our neighbor in our thoughts, desires, resolutions, the way we speak to them, the way we listen to them. Then we can be related to our neighbor in body. We may work with them, we may work for them, and then too, there can be pleasure as regards the communication of body with body. Finally, we can be bound to our neighbor as regards things, money, land, and property, the whole economic order. We are taking these three,

mind, body, and mind, because they are, or rather things, because they are the sources when they are disordered and perverted of the three major kinds of sin: pride, which refers to the mind, lust or impurity, which refers to the body, and finally, avarice, which refers to things. Now let us take up our relationship to the neighbor as regards our thoughts, our mind. Here we deal with temptations because they are wholly in the mind. There are three elements to a temptation: suggestion, delight, consent. You cannot sin in your mind until there is consent. And the consent comes from the will, not from the feeling. First, the suggestion may come from the eye, the ear, the memory, the imagination. A suggestion to sin, just as Eve was tempted by the word of Satan. Then secondly, there can be delight, and that can even be physical. We can feel the repercussion of the thought in our body. It does not make any difference how long that feeling may endure. There is no sin until there is consent. I will to consent to that thought, or I will not to consent to it. We are not therefore to think that we are bad simply because we are tempted. We are tempted because we're human. It is only the consent which is wrong. Now, our relationship as regards the mind to our neighbor obliges us, therefore, to speak the truth. And why the truth? Well, simply because no other moral virtue can grow up without it. And furthermore, because in the sacrament of confirmation, we receive the spirit of truth. And also because the membership in the mystical body becomes more intimate, as St. Paul tells us, when we are bound together by truth. And the reason we are asked, therefore, to be truthful is simply because the whole incarnation is truth. Remember that the Word became flesh. In other words, the inner Word, or the thought of God, became flesh, became externalized. And so too, as the Son is the image of the Father, so what I say externally, or with my lips, must be the image of what is in my mind internally. The Word became flesh and dwelt amongst us. Therefore, all sins against truth are forbidden, like lying and boasting, defaming character, injuring another's good name, rash judgment, falsely accusing others, denying our faith even under persecution, hypocrisy, and then even resolving to do something that is evil, even when we are unable to carry it out. One can commit murder by thinking about it, resolving to do it, even though the thought never passes into act. That is why the commandments say, thou shalt not covet thy neighbor's wife. Thou shalt not covet thy neighbor's goods. Our blessed Lord said, any man looking after a woman and lusting after her hath already committed adultery with her in his own heart. See, the church does not wait, or rather our blessed Lord does not wait until a thought passes out into act. He's not interested just in hygiene. He keeps clean all of the motivations of action. If all of the little rivers that run into the ocean are kept clean, then the ocean itself will be kept clean. Next we come to the body. Our body, and also the bodies of others. Now, the reason the body is deserving of respect is because, well, in the natural order, it is bound with the soul,
to constitute a person.

0: and in the supernatural order, it becomes the temple of God because we are in the state of grace. So sacred scripture says to us, I appeal to you by God's mercies to offer your bodies as a living sacrifice, consecrated to God and worthy of his acceptance. I believe that we already said before, very often people who go in for excessive luxury of body are very often naked on the inside. The more the soul is clothed with virtue, the less need there is of external display. So we have to take care of our body, and we do so not just for biological reasons, but we do it in order to better maintain our spiritual, moral life. Now, this does not mean that sickness is incompatible with holiness. It is not. Sometimes sickness diminishes temptation, unites us with the passion of our Lord, and assures us also of the promise of glory if we suffer in his name. We have to remember that every sin in the mind can be also an assault, not only on the mind, but also on the body. Therefore, as regards our own body, there will be no such thing as taking our own life, because that belongs to God. For a woman, there will be no such thing as abortion. There will be no taking the lives of incurable persons. There will be no evil thoughts or desires against the neighbor, and be no solitary sins, no drunkenness, and all the other sins against the body which you will find mentioned in the prayer book. And as there will be no sins against our own body, so none against the body of the neighbor, like murder, abortion, adultery, and the prevention of the fruit of love. Finally, we are related to our neighbor by things. Private property is the external guarantee of human freedom. The right to property is personal, but the use of property is social. Hence, we are bound to our neighbor in charity to give alms. The superfluities of the rich are the necessities of the poor. Our blessed Lord said, I was sick and you visited me. I was thirsty and you gave me to drink. There will therefore be also, as regards things, great charity, particularly to the missions of the church in pagan lands. As the Holy Father said, this is the charity that surpasses all other charities, as heaven, earth, and eternity time. All sins, therefore, as regarding things will be avoided. There'll be no stealing. If there be stealing, there will be the restitution of what was stolen. If we do not know the person from whom something was stolen, then we will give a similar amount of charity. We will repair for unjust damage. We will give a full work for a day's pay. There will be the payment by employers of a living wage. There will be no cheating, no cutting of corners. As sacred scripture says, thou shalt not carry two different weights in thy wallet, one heavy, one light. A just weight and a true thou shalt always use. All such knavery is hateful to the Lord thy God. He is the enemy of wrongdoing. And thus the commandments. God love you.
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0: Mother Angelica, answering the call.
1: We have another call. Hello?
2: Hello.
1: Hey, where are you from?
2: I'm from Syracuse, New York. My name is Carol.
1: Good.
2: The question that I have concerns the destruction of the little human embryos for stem cell research. The question is, those little souls, do they go direct to God, whether they're baptized or not?
1: You know, that's a question. I'm not too sure anybody can answer it. In the old days, they had a nice solution to people that were not baptized, and that was, what is it?
3: Limbo.
1: Limbo. Okay. And that's a nice thought. It's supposed to be a place of perfect happiness. You know, I don't think anybody even here, most of the thing, I wish I was in heaven, I wish I was dead. Oh, you're just chickening out, that's all. You just don't like the problems you have, you don't like the temptations, you don't like the suffering. And so you cop out by saying, oh, I wish I were dead. Well, if a doctor told you, you'd be sweating all over the place. You know, I mean, it's just a fakey thing. If you were here and the weather was perfect, the food was absolutely wonderful, you didn't have to work, you didn't have to slave over it, there was no heat or cold, everything was perfect, I don't think one person here would wish to go to heaven. What makes you want to go anywhere? Misery. I wish I were younger. Well, you're not. So you got to live with it. I think limbo would have been, and maybe is, there's no doctrine about it, so you can have your own opinion. I would think, though, that aborted children and these and others have to be some kind of martyr. I don't know. Because it's the law of God that they don't want to obey. No matter what reason you give for abortion, it's the law of God. I will not serve. I will not have this baby. I want to be healed, and I don't care what it costs. You see, it's a selfishness that's unbounded. I wouldn't be surprised if when they die and all the aborted children were in heaven, you say, well, how do you know that? I don't know that, but I know God is good. I also know that they were unjustly treated. And I also know that I think they're little martyrs. I think they're in heaven, whether they have a martyr's crown or not. The Holy Innocents didn't know Jesus. They didn't willfully say, I want to die for Jesus. They may have gotten a light, I don't know. You see, and certainly these are Holy Innocents, all of them.
0: For more about Mother Angelica, visit EWTNRC.com.
4: Today we celebrate the 50th anniversary of Father Mitch Pacwa's ordination to the priesthood. Thank you and God bless you, Father Mitch.
5: When various options for adventure show themselves, I take it. With some exceptions, you know, there are a few crazy things I don't do. But for instance, people have suggested that I jump out of an airplane with a parachute. No, nor without one for that matter. But yeah, I've gotten into a wide variety of adventures, and I've never really understood why some people find time to get bored. I just don't have the time. There really are a lot of cool things going on in life, and I

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6: 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This is Michael O'Neill. I'm The Miracle Hunter, and I'm so excited today. We're going to be talking about a new episode of They Might Be Saints. People who don't know can check out the EWTN website for more information on this series that I've put together about Americans on the path to sainthood and the search for canonization miracles. And we just had an episode a couple of weeks ago on Mother Maria Kalpas from Chicago, and a brand new episode is coming out on January 21st at 5:30 p.m. Eastern Time, and that's about Venerable Mother Mary Angeline McCrory. And she's the founder of the Carmelite Sisters of the Aged and the Infirm. And we'll be talking today with two members of that order to talk about this great future saint in our Catholic Church. You may not know her name, but check out this show, and also on January 21st, you'll get to know perhaps the next American saint. We'll also be talking with a favorite radio show host on EWTN Radio. That's Teresa Tomeo, and she's the author of a new book, Listening for God. It's a great book that has some pretty interesting miracle stories, or things that are pretty close to miracles anyway, I'd say. And so we'll be excited to flip the tables a bit. Teresa sometimes interviews me on her show, so I'm excited to have her on mine today. And on the 365 Days with Mary project, which we'll be looking at in a little bit, for January 16th, we've got Our Lady of Victory, and that's the Refuge of Sinners from Paris, France in 1628. And we'll be looking at the might-be saint of the day for the feast day, January 16th, is Blessed Giuseppe Antonio Tovini. He lived from 1841 to 1897 in Italy. We'll be talking about his incredible life. And just in a little bit, get your pens and paper ready, because we'll be asking you a Catholic pub trivia question about New Yorker saints. Let's take a look at the miracle news. We do this every week, where we talk about the miracles happening all around the world and those things that relate to miracles. And for people who want to keep up to date on those things happening all around the world, there's a couple of good ways to do it. One is if you connect to the Facebook page of The Miracle Hunter. Each and every day, we post different news items related to those things that are mysterious and miraculous and that have gotten church judgments. So we've had a couple big news items lately. And you can also connect to the email newsletter that comes out about every month or so. And the top miracle stories are always listed in there. So connect to that by going to miraclehunter.com. So when we talk about miracle news, we talk about things like Marian apparitions. And while we don't have one happening right now, as we know of, there's one that has a giant feast day coming right up. And that is Our Lady of Pontmain, or Our Lady of Hope from Pontmain, France, in the year 1871. And on January 17th, it is the 150th anniversary of these highly approved apparitions. And you probably heard me on the show talk about how there are 2,500 alleged Marian apparitions throughout history. And of that big number, only 28 times has the local bishop declared it as supernatural. And of that, of those 28, perhaps only 16 or so has the Vatican sort of recognized it as an authentic event. So it's a very, very small select company. And this Our Lady of Pontmain, Our Lady of Hope from Pontmain in France, is one of these very rare cases. And I was there a couple of years ago. I was very honored to be there on pilgrimage and to be able to see this small sleepy town that has a giant Gothic cathedral reaching the sky, and the blue glass inside the cathedral is completely eye-opening. We'll be doing a special on EWTN television at some point in the near future on that, so stay tuned for that. But if you're kind of curious what is Our Lady of Hope, or who is Our Lady of Hope from Pontmain, the story goes that during the devastation of the Franco-Prussian War, Mary appeared on a farm to some students

0: at the nearby convent school. And it was very interesting because in all Marian apparitions, except for two or three, I would say, of the famous kind, Nock, Pontmain, and Zaitun in Egypt, Mary always says something. But this was one of the cases where she had a silent apparition and she gave some messages in writing, actually. But this was during the Franco-Prussian War, and some students on a farm saw Mary walking near a convent school. And the message of Mary was written on a banner that unfurled from her feet. And on the banner, it said, "But pray, my children, God will hear you in a short time. My son allows himself to be moved by compassion." And this was a time of this great war, and there was so much devastation, and so many people were praying that they might be saved in these events. And Our Lady was wearing a blue robe embroidered with golden stars, and on her head, she had a black veil and a gold crown, and on her feet, there were blue shoes with gold ribbons. That was the outfit of Mary that day. And the apparition was motionless at first for the initial 2 hours, and there was a crowd that was gathered around these children. Only these few children could see her. And after the rosary began, a red cross appeared over her heart, and a blue oval frame with four candles appeared around her, while the stars in her robe seemed to increase. And this was an incredible event. And it actually resulted in the end of the Franco-Prussian War. We talk about these great moments where Mary is this advocate for us. And this is a case where this town in particular and France itself was saved through the intercession of Mary. And you might say, well, how do you know exactly? It's because, well, according to the records, the Prussian army was advancing to this area where Pontmain is. And the commander looked up in the sky and he didn't know anything going on with an apparition there that day, but he looked up and he saw his own vision of Mary dressed in blue with stars on that same occasion. And he turned the troops right around, and a peace accord shortly followed thereafter. So it's one of the incredible cases of Marian intercession throughout history. And the Bishop of Laval approved the apparitions as supernatural in 1872. So again, that's January 17th. We have the 150th anniversary feast day of some of the greatest apparitions ever in history. Let's take a look at Catholic Pub Trivia. We do this every week where we ask a trivia question and give out a prize, the image of the faces of Mary. My friends know that I love trivia, and in 9 coronavirus years, you might find me in a bar playing pub trivia. But we've got some questions about trivia related to Catholicism for you today. And so last week, if you missed the interview, I encourage you to check it out. You can go to the EWTN app, which is a free download. Or you can go to the website, ewtn.com/radio, and you can listen to this interview we did with Father Quan Tran. And he wrote this great book called The Imitation of Mary, and that's a great one to pick up if you're not familiar with it. And that name kind of triggered something in my mind, and so I thought of the question, what saint wrote the famous devotional book, The Imitation of Christ? So Father Quan Tran, he wrote The Imitation of Mary. Who wrote the book, The Imitation of Christ? And so in Latin, that book is De Imitatione Christi, and that was written by St. Thomas a Kempis, 1418 to 1427 is when he composed that book. And it's one of the real classics of Catholic literature. So that's the answer, St. Thomas a Kempis. Thanks to those who wrote in with that one. Now, for this week's question on the show today, we're talking about Mother Mary Angeline Teresa McCrory. She's a future saint who lived in New York. And the question is, what is the name of a saint who was born in a region that later became New York? Again, that question, talking about Mother McCrory today, a future saint from New York. And what is the name of a saint who was born in a region that later became New York? If you think you know that answer and want to win the prize, the image of the faces of Mary, send me an email to miraclehunter@ewtn.com, and maybe you'll be the one who wins that prize. We need to take a short break, but when we come back, we're going to be talking about the next episode of They Might Be Saints on Venerable Mother Mary Angeline Teresa McCrory on January 21st. Stay with us for that.
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0: husband a couple of days ago, and I said I went to confession, and I said, well, I learned on Catholic radio that we're blocking God's grace, so it's important that we clean up our souls and don't be afraid to go to confession. Healing begins with confession, and I just wanted to say that and say thank you, Catholic Radio.
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2: A left-wing veterans group is suing the Trump administration after the Department of Veteran Affairs reinstated restrictions on taxpayer-funded abortions. Under the Biden administration, the VA had begun providing abortions in cases of rape, incest, or claimed health concerns. The Trump administration reversed that policy, arguing that federal law does not authorize the VA to fund or perform abortions. Make no mistake, our nation's veterans are heroes. They deserve excellent medical care, support, and the gratitude of the nation. But intentionally ending the life of an innocent child is not health care. Honoring their service to our nation does not require the taxpayer funding of their abortions. And taxpayers should never be forced to fund abortion.
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4: 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This is Michael O'Neill. I'm the Miracle Hunter. One of the projects that I really enjoy in all that I do is a program on EWTN called They Might Be Saints. It's a program about those Americans on the path to sainthood and the search for canonization miracles. And I'm so excited because we've got a brand new episode coming right up, and that's on January 21st at 5:30 p.m. Eastern Time. And you can check out theymightbesaints.com or go to the EWTN website for more information on that. And it's the story of, we're talking about Venerable Mother Mary Angeline Teresa McCrory, and she's the foundress of the Carmelite Sisters of the Aged and Infirm. And it's an incredible story about her life and all that was done in her creation of this order that still continues on today and makes a huge impact in our world. And we're excited today to talk with Sister Mark Randall, who appears in this episode of They Might Be Saints, and Mother Mary Rose, the prioress there of the Carmelite Sisters of the Aged and Infirm. Welcome to the program today.
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6: Yeah,
4: it's great to

0: about the Mother Mary Angeline Teresa McCrory story. And so most Americans do not know her story. And I think this is a really valuable thing to be able to tell her story on EWTN to the world. And when we talk about, she was known as Bridget McCrory before she took her name in religion. What attracted Bridget McCrory originally to join a religious community? And why did she focus on care for the aged and infirm?
1: When the McCrory family moved to Scotland from Northern Ireland, their house was right next to the Holy Family Parish in Mossend, which is a suburb of Glasgow. And Mother Angeline, over time, became friendly with the local pastor, Father Francis Cronin, and she helped him in the sacristy, fixed the flowers, and he became her spiritual director. And Mother was a very spiritual person. She was a fun person, too, as a child, but she had a serious side, and I think over time she became attracted to the religious life, especially through the help of Father Francis Cronin. He encouraged her to attend the Elmwood Convent School and again became her spiritual director. She began to discern a vocation, and she was very close to her maternal grandfather. And even though she was a very good student, she didn't want to teach. So I think the love of an older person in her life kind of focused her on maybe caring for the elderly. Also, the Little Sisters of the Poor visited the McCrory household regularly when they were out collecting alms, and the combination of vocation discernment and love for the elderly moved her in the direction of the Little Sisters of the Poor and the care of the elderly.
0: Very well put. And there's a great scene in the episode of They Might Be Saints that depicts the Little Sisters of the Poor coming to the McCrory home and asking for donations or asking for help. And I think that probably opened her eyes from an early age to see that community in action. And so she spent time, of course,

0: can read what you want into that. She set sail for New York, and the journey was a very dangerous one, as the Lusitania had already been sunk earlier that year. And she arrived in New York on October 31st, and she was assigned to St. Augustine's home in Brooklyn, where she served for 9 years. She not only ministered in the home, but she also went out collecting alms from the public. Thus, she not only had the experience of the nursing home and the residents, but she got to know the American people by collecting alms and in the neighborhood. So she had a broad experience in that area. 4 years later, at age 26, she was appointed a counselor to assist the superior in the operation of the home and the local community of sisters, which is quite young to be appointed to that position. But I think she had a very positive experience, and she really grew to love the American people. And it was the beginning of her, what Father Jude Mead called her love affair with the American people.
1: Yeah, it's such a beautiful thing. And we talk about her love of her order, the Little Sisters of the Poor, and we talk about how, you know, she did not want to leave, and it was just a difficult decision, but she felt that she had to leave and change orders. But what caused that dramatic change that would be such a difficult thing for her, and that she reflected on many years after that as being a difficult thing? What inspired her to change and to leave the Little Sisters of the Poor?
0: Back in France, Mother was assigned for a short time to a home in Pittsburgh, and then she became superior of Our Lady's home in the Bronx. Again, a very young superior. She really disliked the institutional feel of homes, not just the home she was in, but just homes for the aged in general. And she began to make the facility more home-like in the American tradition. She spruced up the home with paint and pictures and the personal effects of the residents. She really felt it should be a home. They should be able to come and go. In those days, it was more of a home for the aged than a skills facility, so she wanted them to have the freedom to come and go as they were able, and husbands and wives were allowed to share a room if they were able instead of being in separate wings. And the food service reflected the American palate, and American holidays were celebrated. But unfortunately, again, this was after World War I, which had a chaotic effect on the whole world, much as we're experiencing right now with the pandemic. And the visitation from the Mother General in France called these innovations into question. And some houses after World War I had been abandoned and others occupied by the enemy. Mother Esther felt that this was not the time for the innovation. She wanted to restore the congregation to the regularity of life and peace and tranquility. And at one point, she even canceled the celebration of Thanksgiving at Our Lady's home. And that kind of really made Mother very, very upset. She really felt that she wanted to administer the home in the spirit of the American way of life, and she couldn't do that. She was kind of ahead of her time at that point.
2: Thank you, Sister Mark. I think Mother Angeline was disturbed by this whole, her fourth vow of hospitality. She was disturbed that she had to return to the standard of living that the American people were not accustomed to. They were not accustomed to the European style. She also felt for older people that were not totally destitute. They needed a place to come also. And Mother, Mother lived a life of discernment, and she was always ready to answer any call of God and to surrender to His will. And that was what she was probably feeling in her spirit. She turned to Father Edwin's Synod for advice, and eventually was given an appointment with Patrick Cardinal Hayes, who supported her cause. And Mother sincerely did not want to leave the Little Sisters of the Poor, but unfortunately that was the only way the situation could be resolved. So she, at that point, left. Mother's focus of leaving the Little Sisters was not leaving their lifestyle of religious life, but the care of the elderly. Her primary focus was how she could be innovative in the care of the elderly and person-centered. Mother kept many of the customs of the Little Sisters of the Poor and had a deep love

0: the congregation the rest of her life. We do not take the vow of hospitality, but it is one of our core values that we have for all of our residents as we focus on their care, because it's our belief our home should be welcoming and person-centered. During the time of Mother was pondering what she felt was what she was being called to do, Father Lawrence Flanagan, a prior provincial of the New York province of Carmelite, became acquainted with the sisters at Our Lady's home. And on the Feast of the Little Flower in 1928, he brought Mother a bouquet of blessed roses. When it was time for her to choose an order later on and to become affiliated, Mother remembered this occasion and the relationship that had developed between the sisters and the Carmelite order. And that's how she went on to choose the Carmelite order.
1: We're talking today with Sister Mark Randall and Mother Mary Rose, the prioress of the Carmelite Sisters of the Aged and the Infirm, about Venerable Mother Mary Angeline Teresa McCrory, the subject of a new episode of They Might Be Saints, airing on January 21st here on EWTN. It's 5:30 Eastern Time. Check your local listings for that. And it's an incredible life that I've been so honored to learn so much about Mother Angeline. And so when we talk about her starting a new community, stepping away from the Little Sisters of the Poor, and starting this new order of Carmelites, what changes or insights did she bring to her establishment of setting up this new religious community?
0: Mother Angeline's charism, in her own words, was our apostolate is not only to provide care in up-to-date homes for the aged, but as religious to bring Christ to every person under our care. And that charism is alive today with all our sisters because that's passed down. We have it in four core values: our sanctity of life, compassion, shared commitment, and hospitality. Our hospitality that Mother brought from the Little Sisters of the Poor is welcoming each person, and it's a person-centered environment where they live in an atmosphere and an attitude to all who enter with genuine caring, personal warmth, and friendliness. It's reflected in our values and our purpose that each life has value. We care for all faiths, all races, all genders. You know, we're primarily a healthcare, but we really want our homes to be home-like.
1: Why Carmelite? Why did Mother Angeline choose the Carmelite way of life?
0: Mother Angeline was a contemplative and active sister, and she had a deep love for prayer and prayer that flowed out into our ministry. Mother Angeline associated because of her association when she met the provincial Father Flanagan in New York, and because of that relationship that developed. And Carmelites, we are primarily women of prayer, and that prayer leads us into our ministry. So I believe Mother's deep, deep spiritual love for Jesus was her reason.
2: She had to choose an order, right. And having had that relationship develop when she was going through the worst time in her life, I think she looked to the Carmelites then when she had to choose an order to affiliate with.
1: Absolutely. We're talking today about Venerable Mother Mary Angeline Teresa McCrory. She's the subject of a new episode of They Might Be Saints, airing on January 21st at 5:30 p.m. Eastern Time. And when you talk about the homes that have been established and are even around the United States today, what are the main hallmarks or philosophies of care that can be found in the homes as set up by Mother Angeline?
0: Sanctuaries for our residents. They are places where, you know, we bring Christ to all we serve and we serve our residents, we serve our families, we serve our staff, and they should be places where everybody is treated with dignity and respect. And innovative, the best in care that could be possible, always looking to new ideas to provide person-centered care, always looking to new programming, so that we can meet the needs of the resident in a person-centered approach, whether it be physical needs, social needs, spiritual needs, emotional needs. So it's really looking, Mother Angeline taught us, it's a holistic view of who these residents are and how we meet their needs. And, you know, one of her famous sayings was to be kinder than kindness itself.

0: And that more than a saying, that's a way of life that Mother Angeline lived, that we extend ourselves constantly, constantly giving to our residents, giving to our staff, giving to one another in community, that it's an approach of forgiveness, of loving, and it's an approach of, that we should have in all of our homes, and I think that's our hallmark.
1: Absolutely. And it sounds like the legacy of Mother Angeline is carried out in the work of the sisters even today. And so talk about the different activities that go on in the homes for the aged and the infirm in today's world.
0: Currently, our activities, we have long-term care for our residents. We have short-term care. We have dementia care, palliative care. Palliative care would be our hallmark. That's the holistic approach. And activities, they range from A to Z, whether it's an activity program, a medical program, in-house physician. So it's a home-like model that has also medical services provided. So it depends on the needs of the residents.
2: And we sponsor 14 facilities across the country, one in Ireland as well. We co-sponsor two with dioceses, and we serve in another three. So we're kind of spread out. Some orders are more compact as far as where they're located, but we're as far west as Iowa, far south as Florida, and certainly have served people in different areas of the country at different times, too.
1: And this is all because of the vision of Venerable Mother Mary Angeline Teresa McCrory, who's the subject of the next episode of They Might Be Saints, airing on January 21st at 5:30 p.m. Eastern Time. And in all these episodes, we always talk about what the future looks like as far as the canonization process goes for the might-be saint. And so for Mother Angeline, where is she actually on that path to sainthood, and what will need to happen next for her to advance along that path?
0: Well, she's venerable. What we're looking for is one tiny, verifiable miracle. We do believe Mother continues to intercede for many people every day, but we need something that's verifiable so that we can move her along to sainthood.
2: That's a direct quote from the postulator, Father Mario Esposito.
1: Yeah, he plays a prominent role in the episode.
2: One tiny, verifiable miracle.
1: And of course, for those people who are wondering, and when they watch the show, we'll talk about the process a little bit, but it needs to be a cure that follows the Lambertini criteria, which was established by an Italian cardinal, Prospero Lambertini, born in the 1600s. It needs to be an instantaneous, complete, and lasting cure, not liable to go in its own of a serious medical condition, and most difficult of all in our modern age is there can be no medical treatment that relates to the cure. And so it's a little bit of a joke, the fact to say it's a tiny verifiable miracle, because it's extremely difficult to find such a thing in today's day and age. But in the episode, we do talk about some incredible stories of healings, including the story of a girl, Alana, who had been diagnosed with hydrocephalus and went on to live an incredible life, and she's interviewed in this episode as well. And so when we talk about Mother Angeline, and people, well, they'll be excited to learn about her on the program, and they're going to want to find out more just listening to this interview. Where can they find out more about the work of the sisters, whether it's someone in their family that they'd like to see in one of these homes, or if they just want to find out more about your ministry and perhaps donate to you? What's a great website or phone or other way that people can connect to your work?
2: Okay, we have one main website, which is the CarmeliteSisters.com, but we have links to various websites. We have our Carmelite system, which oversees the homes that we sponsor. We have our Avila Institute of Gerontology, which is the education arm, which helps teach people in our homes in the care of the elderly. We have a vocation blog. We have Mother Angeline Society. There are various blogs and websites that are all linked through CarmeliteSisters.com. So we encourage anyone that's interested, certainly in Mother, in our homes, in a vocation, to go to CarmeliteSisters.com.
1: Wonderful. Well, we encourage people to visit that website, and we're so grateful to you, Sister Mark Randall and Mother Mary Rose, the prioress of the Carmelite Sisters of the Aged and the Infirm. We're so excited to have that episode air about Venerable Mother Mary Angeline Teresa McCrory on They Might Be Saints.

0: January 21st at 5:30 p.m. Eastern Time. Thank you so much for your time today and sharing your story about Mother Mary Angeline Teresa McCrory. God bless you.
1: You got blessed. Thank you, Michael.
2: Thank you.
0: And that was Sister Mark Randall and Mother Mary Rose, the prioress of the Carmelite Sisters of the Aged and the Infirm. I encourage people to tune into this episode. It's a good one. It's on January 21st, 5:30 p.m. Eastern Time on EWTN. And we'll be discussing the incredible life and vision of Venerable Mother Mary Angeline Teresa McCrory. We need to take a short break, but when we come back, we'll be answering the question of the week. Is the weeping statue of Christ at Medjugorje a miracle? Stay with us for that.
3: As a Catholic talk show host and speaker and author, I'm often asked, how should we pray? How do we pray? Really? It's up to you, and that's between you and the Lord. We have wonderful, wonderful formalized prayers in the Catholic faith, such as a rosary, the Lord's Prayer, novenas, but you can also just open up your heart and say, Lord, help, SOS. It's as simple as that. How you pray is really up to you. Ask the Lord how you should pray, and He'll answer you.
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0: Welcome back. 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This is Michael O'Neill. I'm the Miracle Hunter. I love getting your questions. People write with questions from all over the world about questions related to miracles happening today in today's world and those that have happened centuries ago. And so this was a good question today. And I think not a lot of people know about this Marian devotion within the United States. So I think it's an interesting question. So the question is, Dear Miracle Hunter, our priest said that his favorite patroness is Our Lady of Prompt Succor, who is patroness of Louisiana. Now, of course, she's not an approved apparition because she was not an apparition, but is there any official church approval regarding Our Lady of Prompt Succor? Thank you, Cindy. This is a great question, Cindy. Thank you for your question. When we talk about Marian icons and Marian images in the United States, there are only three that I know of that have their own feast day surrounding the devotion in the United States. You know, if you go on 365dayswithmary.com or download the app 365 Days with Mary, you'll see there's hundreds of Marian devotions around the world. But as far as I'm aware, there's only three in the United States that have their own feast day locally, not universally or not for the United States at large. So those three are Our Lady of La Leche from St. Augustine, Florida, Our Lady of the New Advent in Denver, and Our Lady of Prompt Succor in New Orleans, Louisiana. And so you ask about approvals, and having a feast day is a pretty good approval, so that's right out of the gate, that's a pretty good one, but there are several. So on September 21st, 1851, Pius IX authorized this devotion and the celebration of the Feast of Our Lady of Prompt Succor and the singing of the yearly Mass of Thanksgiving on January 8th. And then on June 21st, 1894, Leo XIII approved the canonical coronation of a wooden image with an accompanying papal bull from the Sacred Congregation and was carried out by Archbishop Francis Johnson's on November 10th, 1895. And so the gold stones were put in a crown and were put on that statue in New Orleans. So that's a big deal. Some countries like the Philippines, I think, have as many as 30 canonically crowned statues, but this is a very rare one in the United States. And then on June 13th, 1928, Pius XI declared the Blessed Virgin Mary under the title of Our Lady of Prompt Succor as the patroness of Louisiana. And this request was granted from a petition by the Archbishop of New Orleans. And those are three big decrees and signs of approval. If anybody is questioning whether this is a church-approved Marian devotion, absolutely so. It's got three big papal events, and then it's also got the feast day celebrated locally. So thanks, Cindy, for your question. And if you have a question for the Miracle Hunter, you can send me an email to miraclehunter@ewtn.com, and maybe I'll be answering your question on the air next week. Now let's take a look at the 365 Days with Mary project. We do this every week where we look at the Marian devotion that lines up every day in the calendar year. And May 13th is Fatima, and Lourdes is February 11th, and December 12th is Our Lady of Guadalupe. But believe it or not, for each and every day of the calendar year, there's a different Marian devotion that lines up exactly to the day's date. So on January

16th. Today, we've got Our Lady of Victory, Refuge of Sinners from Paris, France, in the year 1628. And the story goes that in 1628, in thanksgiving for his successes in capturing the city of La Rochelle, King Louis XIII funded the construction of a new Augustinian monastery in Paris. In this chapel, it was dedicated Our Lady of Victory statue with a crown and a scepter, and it was carved from the miraculous oak of Montaigu. We'll talk about that on a future date. And half a century later, the church's name was expanded when a chapel was added under the title Refuge of Sinners in the year 1674. Now, on January 16th, it became the sanctuary's patronal feast of Our Lady Refuge of Sinners, and Pope Pius IX gave the instruction for the crowning of the chapel in 1853. And so that's today's devotion, Our Lady of Victory, Refuge of Sinners, on January 16th from Paris, France. If you want more information on this fascinating devotion or any of the hundreds of other Marian devotions from around the world, you can connect to 365dayswithmary.com. You can pick up the book, or you can download the free app on the iOS App Store, 365 Days with Mary.

0: Now, coming up on January 21st is an episode of They Might Be Saints. That's my program about Americans on the path to sainthood and the search for canonization miracles. And so we talk about these different people, miracle workers to martyrs, to the ordinary people living extraordinary lives of heroic virtue. And these are the people that make us wonder if someday they might be saints. And so on this show, we talk about future saints, and there's a new one, according to a Catholic News Agency report. A martyr who died laughing is the title of the headline, and there's a cause of a priest imprisoned by Nazis and communists that has advanced. And so the sainthood cause of a Catholic priest who was imprisoned by both the Nazis and communists has advanced with the conclusion of the initial diocesan phase. That's the very first step in the canonization process. And Father Adolf Kuyper, a Jesuit priest and journalist, was imprisoned in a concentration camp after publishing different Catholic magazines critical of the Nazis. And in one issue in 1939 in particular, the cover depicted Christ conquering death with the symbols of Nazism on it. And 5 years after his freedom from the concentration camp, he was arrested by authorities in Prague and sentenced to 12 years in the gulag for writing seditious articles. And Kuyper spent more than half of his 24 years as a priest imprisoned, and he died in 1959 in a gulag in Slovakia. Now, the diocesan phase of his cause was completed this year on January 4th, and a Cardinal Duca, he offered a mass in the Church of St. Ignatius in Prague to mark this big occasion. And according to the vice postulator who's in charge of promoting this cause, Kuyper's fellow inmates later testified that the priest dedicated his time in prison to a secret ministry, as well as educating prisoners about philosophy and literature. And he died in prison on September 17th, and after suffering two heart attacks, a witness said that at the moment he died, he had been laughing at a joke. What a way to go. And that's the news about Father Adolf Kuyper, who's on the path to sainthood, and he'll be looking to be declared blessed next if this goes through. Now let's take a look at the might-be saint of the day. For each and every day of the calendar year, there's a different blessed, venerable, or servant of God, somebody who might be a saint someday. So for today, January 16th, we've got Blessed Giuseppe Antonio Tovini, who lived from 1841 to 1897. Now, he was born on March 14th in Cività Camuno, Brescia, in Italy. And he was in a large family of seven children, and his father was Moses, and his mother was Rosa. And he studied law at the University of Padua, and he worked at a law firm there in Italy. And he was a teacher and director of a local college as well. Now, he moved to Brescia in Italy and became the mayor there from 1871 to 1874 in Cividate Camuno, and where he worked to improve public construction. And he was married in the church there. He's a father of 10, two of whom became nuns, one a Jesuit priest. And so he was quite a guy who founded the Ambrosium Bank in the Preservation of the Faith in Italian Schools in 1890. He founded the journal Faith in School in 1891. Quite a resume, and he founded the weekly journal La Voce del Popolo, The Voice of the People, in 1893. And he died on January 16th, 1897, in Brescia of natural causes. Now, he was declared venerable on April 6th, 1995, by Pope John Paul II. He was beatified on September 20th, 1998, by Pope John Paul II, and his beatification miracle involved the healing of a nun in the Monastery of the Visitation of Holy Mary of Massa in Potenza, Italy. And that's the might-be saint of the day, and that was Blessed Giuseppe Antonio Tovini. For more information on the might-be saint of the day, check out the website, theymightbesaints.com. We need to take a short break, but when we come back, we'll be talking with Teresa Tomeo about her brand new book, Listening for God. Stay with us for that.
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0: 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This is Michael O'Neill. I'm the Miracle Hunter. Well, I'm really excited today because I have a little bit of a role reversal going on. Over the years, I've been honored to be able to be interviewed on The Catholic Connection. Of course, you know that

0: program airing on EWTN with Teresa Tomeo. She's graciously interviewed me about different projects, and today we're flipping the tables because Teresa is joining us on the program today talking about a brand new book that she's got. It's called Listening for God, Discovering the Incredible Ways God Speaks to Us. Welcome to the program today, Teresa Tomeo.
1: This is fun. I'm looking forward to this. I'm looking forward to being interviewed as opposed to interviewing.
0: Yeah, this is a little backwards for me too, but we're so excited to chat about this new book, Listening for God. And I think what's amazing about this book is it has an appeal for everyone out there because each and every one of us is listening for God, and they're asking for signs. They're asking for these little hints or these senses that God is looking out for them, that he's got a message for each and every one of us. And this is a powerful book, and I'm excited that you're joining us today to talk about it. And what's fun about this book is that it is beyond just your input on listening to God. You've got all kinds of different people within the Catholic world who you've invited to write chapters for this book. So I think that it's a fun one, and it will really have a great appeal. How did you come up with this book idea? What inspired you to do this?
1: Well, it was basically something I've been doing for a long time. Is that when I give my talks, and especially my reversion to the Catholic Church, I tell people to keep what I call a God sentences or a God wing sternal. When you know there are those little miracles in your life that happen, and you can't explain them, you're wondering, you know, exactly, okay, this seems like it's miraculous, but I just can't put my finger on it. Is this really God speaking to me, or is this, you know, something that I've made up myself, or my imagination is getting away from me? So I wanted people to understand that God speaks to us in all different ways. So over the years, when things have happened, I have prayer answered in Scripture, or something else happened to me that I thought was way too coincidental for it not to be God, I would jot it down, and I would share it with people, and I started to collect these stories and tell them when I would give my reversion, and then people would say, you know, I had something like that happen to me. I was thinking about my father when I was driving in the car, and all of a sudden his very favorite song came on, or I was saying a prayer, and I drove by a church, and exactly what I was praying about just happened to be a message on the marquee. So those are all little God winks or ways that God speaks to us. He speaks to us through nature, through music, through Scripture, through other people, and some of them are quite miraculous when you stop and think about it. And I think sometimes we put God in the box and don't realize that the miracles are everywhere. So this was the encouragement for people, especially with the year we've had, to think about God differently and not to put him in a box and kind of sit down and say, you know, I've had those experiences too. And as you said, Michael, there's so many people from so many different walks of life. I mean, there's very well-known people. There's Al Cresta, for example, and Steve Ray and Kelly Walquist, Joan Lewis from EWTN. Prominent people who are out there every day on the front lines. But then we have lay people who are working in ministry in the church who've had some, you know, profound experiences, pro-life workers, a mom, another mom who had an answer to prayer through the rosary for her son. So these are really miraculous experiences or God wings or God sentences in our lives that I want people to recognize it in their own life. So that's where the idea for the book came from.
0: Absolutely. We're talking today with Teresa Tomeo, author of Listening for God, Discovering the Incredible Ways God Speaks to Us. And that's from Sophia Institute Press. And let's get right into it. Let's uncover some of these stories. One of the favorite stories for me is the appearance of a mysterious man at a train station. Can you break down that story a little bit for us?
1: Yeah, that was an incredible experience that me and my husband had when we were celebrating our 25th anniversary in Italy. We were on the beautiful Ligurian coast in the northwestern part of the country, and we were staying north of the area known as the Cinque Terre, or the Five Lands, and it's just a stunning piece of a section of that coastline where there's five towns that have all these rainbow colors that are built into the mountainside. It's just breathtaking. And you can't get there by car. You can only get there either by train or by a boat. And so we were staying in a town north of that. We took the train down to the very bottom of the towns, and there's about a 7-mile hike that you can take above the seaside, and it's really quite stunning. And so we just felt like we wanted to try this out. And if you start early enough in the day, you can make it to the end usually by the night. And so we were very proud of ourselves. I mean, we've been to Italy many times before then, but still, it can be pretty treacherous if you're not familiar with the train situation and if you can't speak the language all that well. We're both Italian, but we only know a little bit of the language. So anyway, we're having a great day, and we're going hitting all the towns, and we stopped at one of the last towns, Renazza, this beautiful, looks like Oz. It's like so gorgeous. We walked down into the town, had a fabulous dinner, and we were all excited because we were so proud of ourselves navigating everything that we thought, you know, handled everything perfectly. And we were told that we had to take the train and get back on the train by 10 p.m. in order to make it back to our hotel in our town.

0: Which was about 40 minutes north of where we were eating dinner. So we go to the little train station, the Cinque Terre Express, and we get on the train. And all of a sudden, you know, in the middle of nowhere, in the middle of these little mountain towns, the train stops at this little station. And the engineer comes over and says in Italian, "Andiamo, andiamo, get off the train." Everybody departs, and we are standing alone in this very dark train station. And we're like, what? And we were trying to show him our tickets, saying that we had the pass to go back to Rapallo, this town where we were staying, and he kept shooing us off, and everything shut down, Michael. Everybody left, and we're there with just this darkened train station and one little park bench and a street light. And we couldn't get a signal on our phones, and I said, well, maybe we can, you know, sit here on the bench for a few hours and see what happens, or walk a little ways. But we really didn't know where we were at that point because we couldn't see any lights or anything else. All of a sudden, out of the corner of my eye, out of nowhere, there's this very distinguished gentleman standing off to the side, and he's looking down at what appeared to be his cell phone, BlackBerry back then, whatever. And he says to us in very good English, which was odd because in Italy, when we're there, because my husband and I both look very Italian, dark hair, dark eyes, people automatically speak to us in Italian, especially in the small regions. And in Rome, it might be a little different. But he spoke to us in very, very good English. He had a little bit of an Italian accent. And he said, you're going to Rapallo. Get back on the train. Wait 15 minutes and you'll be fine. And I said, but they just told us that it shut down for the night. And he said, ma'am, you know, the senora, he said, get back on the train. Trust me, you'll be fine. I said, okay. So he had somewhat of a uniform. I don't know if it was a police officer or worked for the train company, but very distinguished and very polite. And so we headed back toward the train, and I turned to thank him again, and he was completely gone. I didn't hear footsteps. I didn't see any sign of him being there, but sure enough, we sat there for about 15 minutes and things started up again. And I said to my husband, I said, that was odd. I said, I have a feeling that was an angel. We both, you know, didn't say too much about it, but later on, I even discussed this with one of our experts at EWTN, and he said, absolutely. I mean, this man appeared literally out of nowhere and then just as quickly disappeared. So that's one of my favorite stories in the book.
1: Amazing story. We're talking today with Teresa Tamio. You know her as a radio show host of The Catholic Connection here on EWTN, but she's got a new book, Listening for God, Discovering the Incredible Ways God Speaks to Us. And there are plenty of little miracle moments like that one throughout this book. You know, I think there's a great collection of stories. And another of my favorites was the one related about the Alzheimer's diagnosis. That seemed to be an out-of-the-blue, unexpected event. Tell that story to the audience.
0: Yeah, are you referring to the story of with Gail Buckley?
1: Yes.
0: Yes. Yeah, well, that's an incredible story, too, because Gail Buckley, who runs Catholic Scripture Study International, had a situation with her husband who had developed Alzheimer's, and unbeknownst to her, he had not been handling the business. I don't want to tell the whole story too much because I want people to read the book, but this story was quite powerful because his illness caused him to mismanage the business. They ended up having to sell the building and the equipment at a very low rate. They lost a lot of money, and he eventually passed away from complications, and she was pretty much ready to be homeless. I mean, she gave it over to God and said, you know what, Lord, if this is the situation for me, I'll take it. I'll get back on my feet with your help somehow. So she surrendered, and the next day something happened that was truly miraculous that enabled her to not only pay her bills, but end up in the situation where she is right now. So there's story after story like this. There's even a sweet story about a woman who was doing her first day volunteering full-time at a pregnancy clinic, a pregnancy center. And she thought that she had failed because a young woman came in and was determined to have an abortion. She said, I'm just here because my boyfriend wants the baby. I don't. I told him I would go and talk to you. She, you know, does the whole thing, gives all the information, gives her all kinds of details in terms of how they can help financially, what she needs to do, blah, blah, blah. And yet the girl says, nope, I just wanted to come here because I told my boyfriend I would. So she walks out. This is in the Detroit area. She gets into the car to go to work, and she gets into a fender bender. And the police come, and they ask her. She was fine, but they said, by any chance, are you pregnant? And she said, well, yes, I am. So I says, well, I'm sorry, ma'am. We're going to have to take you to the hospital, make sure everything's okay. So she goes to the hospital, and they do an ultrasound, and she sees the baby appear to be waving at her from the pictures. From the ultrasound. So my friend was so distraught, and then she finds out a year later the girl comes in with the child and the boyfriend and tells her the story. And the miracle there is that, you know, God can take over in any situation. And Julie's point, she's a wonderful pro-life volunteer still, that if we just have God in mind and pray, even if what we do, you know, in our own accord doesn't work, God will step in. And so the accident that was not an accident is what we call that story.

0: another little miracle.
1: Oh, that's great. There's plenty of little stories, big stories in this book. It's called Listening for God, Discovering the Incredible Ways God Speaks to Us. And I can imagine presenting these stories of miracles and of bolstering faith helps your faith when you record these and reflect on these. But what's your hope, getting this book out to people? What's your hope that when people pick this up, that they might be inspired?
0: Well, my hope, Michael, is that they'll be aware that God is working in our lives consistently. You know, that beautiful verse in Revelation where he says, I stand at the door and I knock. If you open the door and, you know, allow me in, I will come in and I will dine with you. And so he's standing there knocking on our heart all the time, and he's giving us all these little signs around us, whether it be, as I mentioned at the top of the interview, in music or in nature. I mean, I can't tell you how many times there's been songs that have spoken to me. After my dad died, there was a situation. I was, saying, Dad, I hope you're okay. And my father died of complications from a heart disease and Parkinson's. And physically, it was like he was in chains. And when I was saying that prayer, asking God to give me a sign that he was okay, I turned on a secular radio station, and one of my favorite gospel songs came on, and the song is called Chains, and it talks about the chains being broken. And it was instantaneous when I said that prayer and I turned on the radio. So there are little ways and big ways that God speaks to us. My hope is that people will read each chapter and then look at the words of wisdom from the contributors, read their questions that they have. They have some suggested questions in there. Look at the scripture. You could do this as your own study. You could do it as a group study. But to really start thinking, even, let's say, before you had a good relationship with the Lord or were back in the church and maybe you're struggling right now, I'm sure if you think about it, with the year that we've had, little miracles that have happened. And I think that would be a comfort to people. And my hope is that you'll see God in everything in your life because he's there, you know, again, standing at the door knocking on our heart.
1: Wonderful. Well, we're so grateful to you, Teresa Tomeo, for spending time with us today talking about this new book, Listening for God, Discovering the Incredible Ways God Speaks to Us. And it's great to have you on the other side of the mic ask you a few questions about miracles today.
0: Thanks, Michael. Can I mention, too, that we're going to be talking about this book? I'm doing an online study with Steve Ray this week. If folks want to check it out, you can go to my website, teresatomeo.com/events. Or my Facebook page, at Mrs. Teresa Tomeo, and we're going to be talking about how God, incredible ways God speaks to us in Scripture. So we'll be using the book as a basis, but we're going to be really diving into God speaking to us through his Word.
1: Wonderful. And for people who want to pick up the book, what's the best website that people can go to for that?
0: Really just go to, of course, it's at the Religious Catalog for EWTN, but it's also on my website, teresatomeo.com/listeningforgod. 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
1: Wonderful. Well, we're so grateful to you, and Happy New Year to you, and we'll be talking soon, I'm sure.
0: Thanks, Michael. Keep up all the great work.
1: God bless. That was Teresa Tomeo, author of the new book, Listening for God, Discovering the Incredible Ways God Speaks to Us. 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And that's all the time we have for today's show. 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And I encourage you, if you're interested in a pilgrimage, I'm going April 12th through 22nd of this year to Poland and Lithuania. 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We're celebrating the 100th year anniversary feast day of John Paul II. 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
1: Moses and Jesus looked out on the crowds and saw sheep without a shepherd. 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

0: The words God speaks to Israel in this week's first reading are intended for us as well. The church is the fulfillment of God's covenant promises to Israel, a kingdom of priests and a holy nation. In the church, we've been gathered together as the Israel of God. To borrow St. Paul's phrase, God has made us his own people, the flock that he tends, as we sing in the responsorial psalm. Moses was Israel's first shepherd. With the promised land in view, he prayed that God would raise up a successor so that God's people would not be left as sheep without a shepherd. These same words are used in this week's gospel to describe Jesus' pity for the crowds who are troubled and abandoned like sheep without a shepherd. Israel's shepherds, the Pharisees and scribes, misled the people through their hypocrisy. But God had long before promised that he himself would come and save his sheep, searching over the whole earth where they'd been scattered for lack of a shepherd. Jesus is that new Moses, the new David, the shepherd of God promised by the prophets, a divine shepherd king sent to restore God's priestly kingdom. As Moses commissioned Joshua as his successor, so we see Jesus giving the 12 his power and authority. In God's plan, they are to seek out the lost sheep of Israel first and then bring all the nations back into the fold. Together, we have been saved and reconciled to God. As God delivered Israel, he has also made us a kingdom of priests in the church. So we come to the Mass as his sons and daughters to serve our Heavenly Father with gladness, to praise his kindness because it endures forever. This is Scott Hahn for Breaking the Bread.
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0: Hello and welcome to Catholic Answers Live. I am Cy Kellett, your host. Johnny Versillo on the soundboard in there. Just killing it, Johnny. Already, we're only 10 seconds into the show and you're killing it in there, Johnny Versillo. We got Tom Nash with us this hour, next hour, Tim Staples. And you can ask anything, 888-318-7884. You got a question about the Catholic faith? If you're a Catholic, call 888-318-7884. If you're not a Catholic, including all the way to like being an atheist or whatever, you just call 888-318-7884. So there's two types of people can call, Catholics and non-Catholics, and you can ask anything you'd like about the Catholic faith. And if you're thinking, I'm not the kind of person who, yep, you are. We want to talk to you. 888-318-7884. Tom Nash, an extraordinary apologist, a writer, a longtime theologian involved in Catholic media. Nice to see you again, Tom Nash.
1: Good to be with you, brother.
0: Is his microphone potted up? Let's say it again. Say it again, Tom.
1: Hello. Yeah, now it sounds like I couldn't hear myself for a second.
0: I know.
1: Johnny, come on. I'm supposed to hear too. And they're supposed to hear me.
0: You know why he didn't put your mic up? Is because I complimented him in the first 10 seconds of the show. He's like, I'm going to cruise now.
1: He's on cruise control.
0: That was a terrible mistake, Johnny Versillo.
1: No, I should
0: never have complimented you. 888-318-7884.
1: It's Bender's fault.
0: 888-318-78. We can't blame everything on Bender. I got a question. I'm going to start you off with while people are calling with their Catholic questions. 888-318-7884.
1: Yes. Ask me the question, Bridgekeeper. I'm not afraid. That's not a song, so we can say that.
0: Tom, you just can't. I think Darren came up with a nickname for you, and you don't like it. I know you don't like it. But
1: Tom Sequitur, he's Tom not the Sequitur. First. That goes back to my Catholic Shanghai for the Faith Day
0: Tom Sequitur,
1: with
0: I don't
1: Curtis
0: know what
1: Martin
0: you're talking about
1: and
0: half
1: Leon
0: the time.
1: Supernon, and they curse call me Tarzan of the Segways because I'd be way ahead.
0: Tarzan of the Segways?
1: Yeah. I like yours, Tom Temerity.
0: No, Tomerity. You show great Tomerity.
1: In the right direction.
0: Let me ask you the question.
1: Yes, sir.
0: All right, so if you're Catholic, let's say you're a Catholic 100 years ago.
1: Yeah.
0: A Latin Rite Catholic, any kind of Catholic 100 years ago. You were doing more fasting back then. You had to abstain from meat on Fridays. There were these difficulties that the church gave you to bear.
1: Mm-hmm.
0: Why'd we loosen up on all that? Why'd we get so loosey-goosey?
1: Well, first of all, a quick thing. Why do we fast? You know, our Lord gives us the example. And I think St. Paul, of course, is 40 days in the desert. I love the great understatement in the Gospels where it says, and he fasted for 40 days. And he was hungry.
0: I know. What a great understatement
1: of
0: all time.
1: But it helps us, as St. Paul would say, seek that which is above, Colossians 3. And also our Lord says, when they're saying, hey, you know, Moses gave us man in the desert, right? And Jesus responds in John 6, seek bread which is imperishable. And again, that helps us by fasting. It gets our mind on the Lord, on the imperishable things, on imperishable food, the Eucharist, so that we can better carry out our duties. And that's what fasting is for. In past centuries, it is true that there were more requirements. Oftentimes, you would see, though, like, for example, all of Lent, except for Sundays, would be days of fasting. This would involve, as we continue to do on Ash Wednesday and Friday, one meal and two other meals, smaller meals, that would not add up to a full second meal, right? So that there is a fast, but manageable, as opposed to fasting for 3 days or 40 days, for that matter, like our Lord did. This is, again, to help us to get focused again on the Lord. I think, as our colleague Jimmy Akin makes the argument for industrialization, that whereas maybe people could regulate back in the more agrarian days, more agrarian economies, where people could pace their days and maybe take the siesta, or because it's the family farm. We know that family farms get very challenging, but they can set the pace. Whereas Industrial Revolution, you are required to be there, and some of it could be heavy lifting, no pun intended, but literally heavy lifting, and you have to do it, you know, 9 to 5 or more. That we started seeing dispensations. Frequent dispensations in the 1800s from these from
0: because people are doing factory work and stuff.
1: Yeah,
0: for
1: example, and you know, this is just a reality. We also see even Pius XII, well before Vatican

0: And Ash Wednesday, which we continue to have, that they can have dispensations throughout for all other days of fasting. Now, fasting still continues, and we need to do, or we should do, we're not even on post-Vatican II, we're not even with days, where Fridays, we're always days of abstinence.
1: Yeah.
0: And from fish, that is no longer
1: from meat.
0: Yeah, from meat, I should say, yes, thank you. So you might eat fish as a replacement meat. Thank you for the stream of consciousness correction. But I would say...
1: Tom Sequitur.
0: But seriously, that doesn't... Now, it is, as Jimmy says, not required in post-Vatican II legislation. It is greatly encouraged. And I think it's something that we can rediscover. And this is something, you know, that even with periodic fasting, all right, so you don't... Maybe it's difficult for you during the day. Well... Try to make accommodations. You could do it more frequently if you could fast, say, in the evening.
1: Yeah.
0: Because we talk about breakfast, break the fast, that you might lengthen that as a means to on a regular basis. So you could do it and still have your strength during your workday. So that would be an alternative. But I do think, and we'll be talking about it next week, rekindling instead of, because sometimes rules without a relationship leads to rebellion, as the saying goes. This is, I think, that people need to re-encounter Christ so they can understand why it is worth seeking him and why these sacrifices are helpful, because otherwise it makes less sense. And I think also there's accommodations based upon, like, Acts 15 impose on the people nothing than that which is essential, you know, like unchastity, things like that. Remember from Acts 15 and the Council of Jerusalem. So I think in some ways there are accommodations to fit the modern world, and yet we still in the modern world, we got plenty of things to work on and shall we say, be distracted to good stuff.
1: Yeah, all right. Tom Nash, our guest, you can ask whatever you like, 888-318-7884. You did, that was such alacrity on that answer. I'm going to go to a call before we take the break. What do you think about that?
0: Let's try.
1: Go to Menifee, California, where Joshua is watching on YouTube. Joshua, we're awful glad you're here. Go ahead with your question.
2: Hello.
1: Hello, Joshua.
2: Can you hear me all right?
1: Very yes. Well.
2: Awesome. So, I have a question. So, jousting was, like, banned by the church, you know, and it was like, you know, they, you know, you can't get a church burial if you die in jousting. Like, it was a big deal. My question is, like, can we joust today? Like, you know, like in medieval times, Renaissance fairs. I mean, it's obviously not, like, as dangerous and all that, but, like...
0: Precisely. You're making the distinction. Play jousting, if you will, and where we're not trying to kill the other person or getting real close to trying to, you know, we should not put our lives at risk gratuitously. And so... In Renaissance festivals, that would be fine. One needs to just be prudent, as in other sports, take proper precautions. That one, you know, obviously you're not trying to, if any kind of a contest in which somebody might be killed, that is obviously banned. And in jousting of yesteryear, centuries back, that could very well happen. And so jousting can occur as long as we're talking about people who know how to ride the horses to begin with, and then in jousting that they're more play acting, right, than they are trying to take someone out, as in hurting them or killing them. So as long as we're not trying to do that and we're doing it for a show, that's fine.
1: Okay, Joshua?
2: Okay, yeah, that sounds good to me. So the ban wasn't specifically on jousting the action, just the actual danger, that action.
0: Yes, and it's based upon the traditional understanding and definition of what jousting was, and because jousting, you know, were these guys and they've got spears and they were going with horses and somebody could be impaled and therefore killed or badly injured, that's what was condemned.
1: What about eating a giant turkey leg?
0: Eating a giant turkey leg while jousting or independent of that? Are you talking about this is something that people did while watching jousting?
1: That's what they do at medieval times where they do
0: as long the jousting. As long as one does not become...
1: You're not familiar with the giant turkey leg?
0: Sure, I understand. You just kind of threw me, speaking of Tom Sequitur, that I think that as long as we're not being gluttonous with our turkey leg, sure.
1: Joshua, you have eaten a

0: giant turkey like I feel it. Am I correct?
1: I believe I have at Disney.
0: Yeah.
1: Yes.
0: Yeah.
1: But thank you. I'm heading to Medieval Times, and now I
0: enjoy
1: will
0: it.
1: More comfortably enjoy my
0: yep.
1: trip.
2: And, that's right. And not correct them if they get run afoul.
0: Yeah, and you're not engaging in a banned activity. And enjoy that turkey leg.
2: Pun intended, don't run afoul. Turkey leg.
0: The church, I'm really glad Joshua called and asked that question because, you know, in the medieval period, the church was constantly telling people to calm down. And I think sometimes people, they don't realize that the peace of God and the truce of God and the ban on, you know, that the church had a ban on, what's it called, trial by combat. You couldn't do trial by combat. That was against church law in the Middle Ages. You weren't supposed to joust. So,
2: how would you distinguish trial by combat versus jousting? Or is jousting as an example of trial by combat?
0: No, jousting is sport. And trial by combat is you're trying to settle a dispute. Jousting, well, I suppose you probably...
2: like a duel?
0: Yeah, like a duel. Exactly.
2: But jousting could very
0: well
2: be...
0: Yeah, I guess that's true. You probably could do jousting for a duel, yeah.
2: Similar to chariot races and other stuff. I mean, people died.
0: But then they outlawed... There was a period where the church outlawed war during Lent. You weren't supposed to... engage in warfare.
2: And then there was that World War I where they put down their arms on Christmas Day, which...
0: People stopped listening to the Pope long before World War I. Joshua, thanks for the call. Enjoy the turkey leg. Right back with more. Ask Me Anything on Catholic Answers Live with Tom Nash.
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0: Welcome back. 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Tom Nash, our guest, Ask Me Anything. You can ask him anything you want to know about the Catholic faith, whether you're Catholic or not. I mean, we just had a jousting question. So if we start with the jousting question, you know you can ask whatever you want. Sebastian's in Tallahassee, Florida, watching on YouTube. Glad you're here, Sebastian. What question you got for Tom?
6: Thank you for having me. My question is, and this is a personal belief that I have. Is it acceptable for Catholics to believe in the limbo of the infants?
2: Well, what we can say for sure, and people say, well, look, it says if somebody dies and they're not baptized, right? I mean, even worse than a limbo implies or denotes a state of perfect happiness. So it's far greater than anything we would experience here on earth, though not the beatific vision. So first off, If one wants to, first of all, conceive of limbo or accept that as a possibility, it's far better than anything on earth. It's not a bad place. It's just short of the beatific vision. Now, having said that, there are others who would say, well, look, anyone who dies doesn't die

0: relation to the sacraments as a normative way is himself not bound by those sacraments, so that we, as the Catechism says, we can commend those children, including those aborted, those who happen to be born and not yet baptized. We commend them God's mercy, believing, trusting that God who loves them far greater than we could ever hope to. So is it a possibility, limbo? It's possible. Is it the definitive church teaching? By no means. Do we hope that they, in God's mercy and grace, can be with us in heaven? Yes, we can. And at the same time, we should not take lightly baptism. And that's why we have baptism infants. Why do we baptize infants? Because our Lord is the analog to the Old Covenant ritual of circumcision on the eighth day, where that was where young males came into the Israelite Old Covenant community. So too, in the New Covenant, Jesus says, do not keep the children from me. Let them, such belongs to the kingdom of God, Matthew 18, verses 1 to 4. That is an affirmation of why God loves children. That's why we want them to be filled with the Holy Spirit. And anyone who's been baptized as an infant and grown up in the faith can testify, or should be able to testify, about how God was active in their life, even in an early day. I know I can testify to it. Part of that's, of course, my great family I grew up with. Praise my mom and dad, but also to the efficacy of the sacrament itself. So going back to your point, it's a possibility, but we hope for better with God's mercy.
1: But Sebastian believes in the limbo of the infants.
0: Yeah, I just would say, Sebastian, don't close yourself out to the possibility. Don't hold it dogmatically, if I will. Is it a possibility? Possible. And for those who say, oh my gosh, my unborn child, well, the understanding of limbo is far greater than anything, the greatest happiness we can experience here on earth, but not the beatific vision.
1: Sebastian, is this getting at what you wanted?
2: Yes, I have read, I think it was Aquinas that said it, that it's perfect natural happiness.
0: There you go.
2: But not the beatific vision. But I've read that all Catholics need to leave open hope that these infants will be saved, but there is not a dogmatic teaching on whether limbo exists or not.
0: Yeah, and that's why we just have to...
1: Is that what you believe, Sebastian?
2: I believe it, but I still hold out hope. I believe
0: it. That's a good disposition to have, Sebastian.
2: I still hold out hope.
0: Amen.
2: That they're saved.
0: And we this is how God normatively has given us the sacraments, and beginning with baptism. And, you know, we also see Romans chapter 2, verses 13 to 16, about the law of God written on people's heart and how people can respond to the graces God gives them, and how people who have beyond the age of reason and invincible ignorance, the possibility of that, as Pius IX, of all people, reminded us in one of his encyclicals from the 1850s, 1860s, that we do not have a disposition of presumption by no means, but we also do not forsake hope and despair. So it's a both and. We must prosecute the Great Commission, because our job is sales, God's is management.
2: All right. Yes, thank you for that clarification. I just know it's not as common of a view anymore, so I didn't know if it was still acceptable to...
1: If you didn't know if it was a banned view. Right. There's probably quite a few things like that. Like there are people who believe in the in creation as a, you know, 24-hour days. So that may not be the common view, but it's not a prohibited view. And so I think you're okay. As a matter of fact, the way you expressed it, holding out hope and not being dogmatic, it seemed very Catholic to me, Sebastian. Thanks for the call.
2: Hey, you have a great day.
1: All right, you too. All right, let's go down to South Mississippi. You ready, Tom?
0: Mm-hmm.
1: All right. Getting your time machine. Here we go. It's not a time machine. It's just a...
0: Geography machine.
1: Geography machine. Yeah, distance machine.
0: The church is universal. We're always there.
1: Hi, Cecile.
3: Hi.
1: Oh, are you... go ahead, Cecile. I could hear you, but I there was also another noise, but you sound okay now. Go ahead, Cecile. You got a question for us?
3: Okay. Yes, I'm having a sort of a conversation online with someone who's very down on Catholics because...
0: Yeah.
3: Catholics believe that works are necessary to be saved, that you can't be saved by faith alone. And I've been trying to respond in ways

0: I mean, I've been trying to respond in ways that point out that faith without works is dead, and that, it, of course, you have to have faith to be saved, but God also, Jesus expects us, we're also called to do something, to act on it, not to just sit on the couch. And we also are capable of rejecting God.
1: Yes.
0: In which case we are not saved. So he keeps quoting sometimes selective statements.
1: Sure.
0: About faith alone and this sort of thing.
1: Well,
0: and I'm not well versed enough to know.
1: Sure.
0: A good way to.
1: As a start off, we've got excellent things you can look about eternal security or works to go on our website and encourage all of our listeners. As always, 24/7, we're only on the air two hours a day, Monday through Friday, but 24/7, 7 days a week, our website, Catholic.com, has all kinds of very good resources on apologetics that are distilled for easy reading and in-depth reading. Does this person also believe in eternal security, that once saved, always saved, instead of just faith alone?
0: I'm not sure.
1: Okay, all right. Well, if it's just faith alone, right, because oftentimes the two go together, that it's faith alone and it doesn't matter what we do, right? Well, I would point out to them the Our Father, the prayer, it says, if you do not forgive men's sins, your sins will not be forgiven. And of course, if you are not forgiven, then how does one get into heaven? In other words, our acts, not that we earn our way into heaven, but we accept or reject the gift of eternal salvation that God gives us. And indeed, we see, as you said, there are certain acts, mortal sins, as we call them, that if done with full consent and sufficient reflection, that can keep us, bar us from heaven if we don't repent. St. Paul discusses these in Revelation chapter 5. He also in 1 Corinthians 6, various reasons. He talks about certain people committing, including certain sexual sins unrepentantly with full consent and sufficient reflection, that they cannot enter the kingdom of God. When Jesus says, look at it, faith alone, and a lot of times you'll see, Cecile, people will take St. Paul and isolate verses and then try to interpret Jesus and the Gospels in light of their misunderstanding of St. Paul. An example, in Matthew chapter 19, we see the rich young man, and he goes, what must I do to be saved? And does Jesus respond a la Martin Luther or Calvin? What do you mean, what you must do? It's faith alone, man. What are you talking about? No, he talks about keeping the commandments, right? And then he says, I've done all this. He goes, well, then, because he's calling him to be detached, right? He says, then go sell all you can, et cetera, and follow me. And then he walks away because he had many possessions. He was possessed by his possessions. We don't lose hope that he was not saved, and some argue that it might have been Saint Mark who came around in time, because elsewhere it's indicated in Scripture that he came from a well-to-do family for the time period that he was in. There's an example. What must I do? And he says, keep the commandments. You're required to keep the commandments. We see St. Paul in Galatians 5 again, 1 Corinthians 6. There are certain things that can keep us from being in heaven with the Lord, so that we see that there are certain actions. Again, the Good Samaritan. What must I do to eternal life? And then being, loving God and loving your neighbor. And then he goes on the whole thing of the parable of the Good Samaritan. Who looks good? The heretic of the day. Which is not to take lightly heresy, but yet the person who's supposed to be living the faith at the time, the priest and the Levite, they fail to be a neighbor. So it's a both and, not an either or, and we can accept, we can reject the gift of salvation through our acts. And to think that it is simply an act of faith, which it's, I would say, is the foundational good work, but to think it's only that is contrary to what Jesus clearly proclaims in the gospel and talks about what happens when, if you do this, and that, only those who persevere till the end will be saved. You see this Matthew 7, Matthew 10. So all these things are good points, and I would say follow up on our website. Is that helpful?
0: That is helpful, and I'm curious to find out what he has to say in response to the sheep and the goats.
1: No, precisely. Really, precisely, I was going to say Matthew 25, 31, 46, excellent further example that, hey, what do you mean, Lord? Didn't we do this thing? And he points out that he didn't really love. He loved the apparent summarily loving.

0: their own terms. They didn't love God. And, you know, so much for not just those who, Lord, Lord, who in that sense be faith alone, such as in Matthew 7, 20, chapter 7, 21 to 23 verses. It's you know, you got to do the will of God. And so, no, we can't earn our way into heaven. That is Pelagianism. But yes, just like any other relationship, we are accountable to God and must render an account.
1: Thank you.
0: You're welcome.
2: All right. Cecile, thank you very much. So the idea being with Matthew 25, that if Jesus says, you know, if you didn't do things, then you don't enter the kingdom of God, then that would suggest that you need faith, but you need more than just an articulated
0: and our
2: faith.
0: Friend St. James talks about it so well. Faith without works is dead. And for those who, you know, want, as you say, you're not earning your way into heaven, but there is a relationship and you're going to have to render an account. And as we see in the goats and the sheep, that it's not like, oh, people say God doesn't grade on a curve. Well, He does grade. There is a pass and fail, and He will be the just judge of that.
2: Tom Nash, our guest. Ask Him Anything, 888-318-7884.
3: Today, we join you in honoring the bravery and sacrifices of Filipino heroes who fought for the nation's freedom. 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
4: Prayer is a variety of forms of communication. Sometimes we simply greet one another, hi, how are you? And we say small, short prayers similarly to God. Other times we engage people in deep conversations. Other times we engage our families in family reunions and big meals. Similarly with God, we engage Him in Eucharist and deep meditation as well.
5: This is Father Mark Mary of the Franciscan Missionaries of the Eternal Word. In the name of the Father, and of the Son, and of the Holy Spirit. We know that human life and the dignity of the human person is always in the crosshairs of the enemy. So we pray for the protection of innocent life, especially the most innocent, the unborn. We pray for a pro-life culture, for a pro-family, pro-woman culture. We pray that Christians may rise up to help women considering abortions, to accompany them, to walk with them, to take away their fears, to be present with them, to encourage them and strengthen them, to make the choice for life. We pray for all fathers that they may stand up for life, stand up for the women in their life, encouraging this culture of life. We ask all these things through Jesus Christ, our Lord. In the name of the Father, and of the Son, and of the Holy Spirit.
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0: Back. Tom Nash is our guest. Ask him anything. 888-318-7884. Going to Oregon, where Susie is listening on 107.9 FM. Glad you're here with us, Susie. Go ahead with your question. Susie, hang on. I'm so sorry, but you're breaking up. We're not getting you. Are you on speaker, or can you take it off speaker or something? Because we're only getting about every third word at the moment.
1: Pull over, perhaps?
0: You know what, Susie? I'm put you on hold for a quick second, and Darren's going to check the line and see if we can get that straightened out. We're just not hearing you, and I would really like to get you on the air with Tom. Tom, that actually gives me a minute to ask you about something that I've been wanting to ask you about, because online, you know, there's a whole online Catholicism that goes on.
2: Yeah.
0: A whole thing that goes on. And now it's a family show, and I know you will keep this as a family answer, but the big question

0: question that's out there that's being asked is, it basically comes down to like, what kind of physical contact can people have before marriage? What's appropriate in dating and all that? And it involves like, you know, passionate kissing and that kind of, which is what involves sin and what does not involve sin.
1: Yeah.
0: So have you ever thought about that?
1: Yes, once or twice.
0: You have? Well, stop thinking about it, Tom.
1: I'm not thinking about it in a disorder manner, okay. But including...
0: But as a theologian, I should have put it that way.
1: Well, I think, as always, we look to our Lord Jesus Christ as our model, and he's not just the model for husbands. Let's take it from the male perspective, put ourselves on the hook in particular, but it applies to all. But for men out there, as the focus, our Lord says that husbands are to be... We are to St. Paul in Ephesians 5, verse 25, we are to be to our wives, if you're married, as Christ is to the church. And what does that mean? Laying down your life as Christ does for the church, so we are to our wives. So we need to be that example when we're dating. And when we do certain, it's one thing to have a certain bodily reaction when you're with somebody and you're holding hands, nothing wrong with that. You know, sitting together on a couch, courting, watching a movie together. But...
0: What movie? I'm sorry, I shouldn't interrupt you. Go ahead.
1: How about The Sound of Music?
0: Sound of Music, yeah.
1: Including the okay. gazebo scene where it says, how can I marry someone when I'm in love with someone else?
0: Someone's 16 going on 17 in that scene, right? Or is that a different song?
1: No, the gazebo. Remember that he goes, how can I marry someone when I'm in love with someone else? Christopher Plummer says it to...
0: Oh, yeah, that's that gazebo scene. I thought it was the other...
1: Which is just a classic scene. Love scene.
0: All right, so go back to what's okay.
1: Yeah,
0: what's okay.
1: But when people have been talking about passionate kissing, so-called French kissing, that's imprudent. I don't even if you're engaged. Why is that? Because that we talk about certain things that activate the passions, right? And that is a thing, especially for a guy. Remember Father Thomas Morrow, who's done a lot of writing and speaking on dating matters, that the passionate kissing is going to ascend the average guy to the moon. There's a saying that men are microwaves and women are crockpots. Men are therefore heat up much more quickly, so to speak, than do women. Although certain times of the month, women might be more inclined in that regard. So the man's got to be a leader, and he should have the attitude is, how can I witness to this person as Christ so that they will expect more if I'm not the one? How can I treat the woman as if you would want your future wife to be treated, the one you're dating,
0: that's
1: or engaged, because this side of, you're not married when you are engaged. And then in addition, if someone is, again, to be witnessing to Christ, help that person so that they can, if it doesn't work out between you two, they have a higher bar of what to expect, that they've encountered a virtuous man. And I just think the passions get away with you. When you start talking about French kissing, passionate kissing, passions will get clouded. Judgment gets clouded. And there's a reason, delicately stated, they call it foreplay because it's supposed to conclude in the marital act. Well, if you're not married, you're in no place to carry it further. And therefore, you can much more likely cultivate feelings of lust or thoughts that aren't good or, you know, making judgments of rationalizing anything but fornication. Rationalization is a powerful drug. So I would encourage people... sure, spend time together. You can have hand-holding and whatnot, you know, kissing. But I would avoid passionate kissing until you're married. And guess what? You can still tell whether you are attracted to somebody and whether, if you're good friends, everything, and you're a married man's side, everything will follow naturally. If you're good friends, you're attracted to a person, a woman, it'll all follow. Don't need to have dress rehearsal.
0: All right, and it does impress me that these questions go around.
1: Father Alfonso Liguori talks about being cautious in these matters. St. Thomas Aquinas, Pope Alexander, I forget
0: he's
1: which one.
0: He's very graphic, Alfonso Liguori. He's quite graphic in his. Unless I'm thinking of the
1: in the
0: wrong
1: proper
0: guy.
1: Sense of the word graphic.
0: Yeah, no, but he's yeah. very clear.
1: And people would say, all right, you know, this, but it's better to err side on the caution, and yet you can still have enjoyable, edifying time together and grow in holiness as friends and better discern whether this is the one or not the one.
0: Are they telling me Susie is ready in Oregon? Susie, I apologize for that. We just couldn't hear you, but I'm glad you're back. Go ahead with your question.
2: No, that's fine. Can you hear me now?
0: Very clearly now. Yes.
2: Okay. I have an unusual

0: situation, and the crux of my question is, what is the role of the priest, pastoral role of the priest, and what is the role of the church as a place of refuge? I converted to Catholicism 50 years ago.
1: Okay.
0: And right now I'm going through a very extensive identity theft, stalking. I was at a monastery 3 years ago that I go to, and the monk there helped me. And he told me, this is bad, don't give up, God wants you to hang on. And I was in prayer, and I talked to him, and I said, my prayer was, I heard, secure your resources, secure your children before you leave. So I asked him what I thought that meant, and he said, I'd look into my finances. When I did, I found years of fraud, and it's still ongoing, and I have gotten legal help where I can prove it. I'm a researcher. I have a research background. So my defense has been to research this for years. And frankly, I think I found a real estate fraud ring.
1: Well, okay, Susie, hang on, because it's a lot.
0: But I asked
1: did you want the priest to do?
0: I wanted somebody to talk over the spiritual aspect of hanging on.
1: Yes, you wanted encouragement.
0: How to look at. I need some refuge, some support.
2: Okay, as opposed to making you whole financially, which the church might not necessarily have resources to do, given it's, you're talking about to help, to accompany you in a good way to deal with the struggles you've been going through. Is that correct?
0: Yeah, and basically that has not happened. And
2: okay.
0: I'm surprised.
2: Okay.
0: I'm very surprised.
2: Okay, here's a thought, Susie, and this is a good remember for all of us when we're having difficulties and when somebody who is a church official doesn't act maybe in the most exemplary way or do all that we wish he could or she, depending on the case, if maybe it's a lay minister working at a parish or could be a parent. I would say beware and don't generalize from the particular. That is, because you've had this problematic experience with one particular local priest, remember why you're Catholic. It's because Christ founded the church and sustains the church. He gives us the strength of the sacraments. We can be strengthened through adoration. So if you're not getting what you're hoping for in terms of the accompaniment and pastoral support from a particular parish priest, then I would go, is there another parish nearby that you might be able to go to, or perhaps even potentially call, or you mentioned the monastery, periodically speaking to that priest at the monastery to help you out. Are those possibilities?
0: Yeah, the priest in my parish said, why don't you move to the monastery? And I thought, I can't just up and move.
2: Sure. Okay. I got you.
0: I have done that. I go there about once a year, but I can't. It's a lot of driving. I'll be 72 in July.
2: Sure.
0: And I don't know. I know there's corruption in this. I don't know how to get the support that I need to hang in there. And continue. I don't have any lack of faith that God's with me.
2: Okay, well,
0: that's
2: remember that really because the alternative is, you know, is it's proverbial jumping out of the fire into the frying pan. We deprive ourselves of the sacraments if we potentially act too rashly. And so I would simply say that with regard to, I don't know, maybe Father's feeling overwhelmed, but I would encourage you to talk periodically with the priest at the monastery and also to seek out other parishes nearby and to lean on your good Catholic friends. And through your Catholic networking, as in periodic phone calls to the monastery, talking to the priest, because you don't have to travel there to have a phone call, reach out and touch someone. You and I are old enough to remember that back from the old telephone commercials. And that with your local friends to have solidarity. And then if there's a parish, just, you know, still go to Father for the sacraments, receiving communion, going to confession. But if there's another parish nearby, to talk to them. But just realize that through the networking that you have available to you, don't despair or get despondent and stay despondent, that there are supports to be accessed through your diocese, through local parishes beyond your parish, through the monastery, through your Catholic friend network. Would that be helpful?
0: Yeah, and I have done that. It's the same diocese. I mean, it's the same group. But one of the questions I had in my mind is expectation level. Do priests? I mean,

0: it just seemed like a very cold response, and I've never experienced that before.
1: I'd wrap up this way. I'm not sure all that Father's going through, so I can't say, and I can't defend what you've experienced, but yet I'm just saying don't generalize and don't get it right, and don't generalize from the particular, and look to other things and other people for the support that you need while maintaining your sacramental life at your parish. And I think that's the best both-and way to go, as opposed to potentially getting resentful, although humanly understandable, while that might occur, for what you've unfortunately endured.
2: Those priests are human, Susie. Sometimes we don't have the answer of why they did not respond in the way that you would have found helpful. But I do think you have, Tom has given you some direction. I hope that it might be helpful. I would like to send you a book, Secrets from Heaven, the Parables and Sayings of God. Whenever we have somebody who says or suggest they might need some encouragement, I like to send this book. It's a really very encouraging book to read the words of the Lord and to have them interpreted for you or expounded upon for you by a wonderful priest, Father Sebastian Walsh. So if you'd like the book, I'll send it to you. Just give us an address. And please call back anytime. We'd love to talk with you again. I have to do the break. Right back with more. Tom Nash, Ask Him Anything on Catholic Answers Live.
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2: Back, Catholic Answers Live. Second hour, Tim Staples is going to be here. At this hour, we have Tom Nash, theologian, author, basketball fan, and all-around great guy.
1: Heaven, so, home, and hoops in that order. Just heaven, like faith, family, football.
2: Oh, yeah. I like it.
1: So that's to all of our friends out there in Oklahoma City, San Antonio, and New York especially, you're still remaining in the NBA playoffs. Have a good detachment so you can witness, for better or for worse, what happens the rest of the way for your teams.
2: And I'm mad at you.
1: Why?
2: Because the Celtics aren't it. I'm not mad at you. I'm mad at these. I'm mad at all the Knicks fans.
1: And we have to practice it. Detroit Pistons aren't there, so yeah.
2: But you know where they like basketball? A lot of places, but definitely like in North Carolina. And Charlie's calling from North Carolina, watching on YouTube. Glad to have you here, Charlie. You got a question?
8: Yeah, thanks for taking my call. So my question, please take it in respect and reverence, and so
1: sure.
8: If I'm phrasing it off, please, no disrespect. So my question is, why, it's kind of a why aren't you Catholic episode question, but I know you're really good on the Mass, so I wanted to call.
1: Sure.
8: So my question is, why, if the Catholic position is that the Eucharist is the true body, blood, soul, and divinity of Christ, why was there a shift from what I perceive as a more reverent posture in the United States of receiving kneeling and on the tongue to standing and in the hand? And why does it seem like in some dioceses, and it could be overblown,

0: just because
1: Sure.
0: the squeaky wheel, gets the grease. And so maybe it's not as
1: Yeah.
0: frequent as it is in the United States, but why does it seem like a lot of dioceses are getting rid of kneelers or not
1: Yeah.
0: wanting you to kneel and receive on the tongue when it seems that the Catholic position, especially with Eucharistic adoration and all these different things,
1: Sure.
0: that the posture went from what seems like a more reverent to a less reverent.
1: Yeah. Well, thank you very much, Charlie, for the question. First off, the norm remains communion on the tongue. That's the norm. An indult has been granted going back to early 70s, as I recall off the top of my head, and some people were agitating for it before the permission was given, sadly. It's one thing to request, it's another thing to violate the norm. But it remains, the norm is, even if more people or most people in the United States receive in the hand, the norm remains on the tongue, and that the indult is to receive in the hand. That's the official norm. Now, standing versus kneeling, the official posture of the United States Catholic bishops, as affirmed by the Holy See in Rome, is to make a reverent bow, knowing, and there we see that the distinction between it's the disposition of the heart ultimately versus the outward expression that matters most. Of course, though, we are sensible, sensate creatures, and I'm all for kneeling, and I'm a big adoration fan. But still, even if that's the norm for a bow, that people are not, we discussed this, for example, in the Diocese of Charlotte, that it was reminded, and even as Bishop Martin acknowledged, that people are free to receive on the tongue kneeling, and that so it's not just on the tongue, but even kneeling. Now, in some parishes, like I'm Diocese of Lansing, where I'm from, I'm also Detroit, kind of straddling the two geographically, southeastern Michigan, from where I come from originally. They, in many parishes, for example, St. Thomas the Apostle in Ann Arbor, have kneelers. So as to, and this is something that Pope Benedict XVI encouraged as a means to help people realize what they are receiving. So there's, I think, a very good reason to have kneelers, precisely because it helps us to realize, wow, I don't kneel for every, as a regular thing, but this must be something special. Obviously it is, body, blood, soul, and divinity of Jesus Christ. So I think we're trying to see Pope Benedict trying to encourage that. Some bishops have tried to say, no, I don't want to have that, but it's very clear what the church is. People are free to kneel if they want to. Certainly free to receive on the tongue. That should not, that has always been the case. And so I think while they're seeing a disparity in terms of what is encouraged, we don't see an outright banning of kneeling to receive, even though sometimes it might occur in some circumstances, it gets addressed and can be corrected.
2: I'm going to say thanks for the question because I got to keep moving because I'm getting near the top of the hour. Let's go to Brad in Huntsville, Texas, watching on YouTube. Brad, thank you for waiting. Go ahead with your question.
3: Hey, Tom. So I really appreciate you guys taking my call.
1: Yes, sir.
3: Obviously, the church represents Mary and Joseph as a blessed family, if you will. And I listened the other day to Dr. Carlo. He got a question about sterility and the marital act. And we know that Mary was ever virgin.
1: Yes.
3: And so how can Mary and Joseph have a sacramental marriage if they never had sex?
1: Well, first of all, baptism is what makes a marriage a valid sacramental marriage is between two baptized Christians. Now, it's possible that Mary and Joseph were both baptized, although actually wouldn't have been baptized when they got married because Jesus actually comes about in their thing. So they wouldn't have been baptized, but eventually that they would be. But why do we hold them up? They had a valid marriage, Old Covenant or New Covenant, because it is consent that makes a marriage. Now, what makes it indissoluble from external, the church getting involved, is where it would be consummation, that we speak about ratified and consummated, ratimate et consummatum, ratified and consummated. So it would be a valid marriage, and that's most important. Even if they were not at the time Christians, they were certainly, I mean, the Blessed Mother, she had the alternative of baptism by being without sin. And of course,

0: Saint Joseph very holy, and some argue our long tradition that he was sanctified in the womb, so they would have been, shall we say, in a state of grace otherwise before our Lord, one, and certainly the Blessed Mother. But what matters most about your question is that you need not consummate your spouse, your wedding, your marriage, for it to be valid. And that's why we even have so-called Josephite marriages today. They're unusual because it's a special call, and the good of marriage, and with regard to children, etc. But we hold them up an ideal because they loved each other so much that they were totally dedicated to each other, and they had a valid marriage. Even though they didn't consummate it, they need not have consummated it for it to be, number one, valid, and of course that they had a greater love, and in their marriage in some ways anticipates heaven, because we will live as angels. This is how the religious life anticipates heavenly life, because we are made for Christ, that all of us in some sense are beloved of God, and that in heaven we will live that, because as Jesus says, people are neither marry or given in marriage. And Mary and Joseph hold up as a further sign that their love was so great that it anticipates heaven in that regard.
1: I am again going to leave that there, because we have lots of calls and I've got very little time. So let's go to Michael. Michael's been waiting a while. Michael, thank you for waiting. Go ahead with your question for Tom.
2: Hey, are you guys able to hear me?
1: Yes.
0: Yeah.
2: Okay. So I'll try to make this as concise as possible. Basically, I have a priest who's quite fantastic. Like, he exudes all the gifts of the Spirit in terms of being loving, gentle, kind, all these things that you would imagine. And the thing is that I often encounter issues with him when it comes to more traditional teachings of the church. Like, for example, a situation in which someone was kind of in a state of mortal sin perpetually. And he would basically say, hey, I'm going to forgive you for receiving communion, just come receive communion anyways. That was my understanding of the situation from what I heard, as well as, like, he doesn't want to talk about indulgences or purgatory or anything like that. He basically says, well, Jesus' love is how we get to salvation. So it's just really troubling for me, because I really love him. I see that he has a very close connection with the Holy Spirit in his lovingness and gentleness, but also that on traditional teachings of the church, it seems like he's not very stringent on those. And I'm not sure if I should stay here or if I should leave. I also have a young daughter and my wife. So I'm not sure, like, where to go here. And I want to be obedient to the church, but also not so obedient to be misled.
0: One is geographically not as required as once was with regard to a particular parish. So there's flexibility, but I would also say there are certain definitive teachings where he is not. I mean, you mentioned something about coming to communion and maybe in perpetual sin. If you talk about if he does not stand up for certain sexual teachings, or, you know, is like loosey-goosey on people being cohabiting or so-called redefinition of marriage, et cetera, that should be taught clearly. And if he's not, or if he's actively going against it, then I would write and talk to your bishop about those things and share with him lovingly first, and then potentially talk to your bishop. Because it's a false love if we're not standing up for truth, and he's a pastor, he's over the flock in that regard. So whether he's talking about certain topics like purgatory or indulgences as much, those don't necessarily impinge upon our everyday morality, everyday lives in terms of being in a state of grace or not, although I'm all for indulgences, and purgatory is something that, of course, is a good teaching to remind us of, because we, you know, as the old saying goes, you can pay me now or pay me later in terms of being detached. But if he's going against clear church teaching in such a way that it's leading people astray, then that's something to talk to him about, and potentially your bishop. And if you're concerned about how formation is going and you sit in on the classes that your daughter's in, then that might be a further thing. But remember, we can only do so much. We give the best witness we can. Prophet is graded not by on his effectiveness, but whether he preaches and shares the teachings of the church in love. And that's what he's called to do, and that's what you're called to do.
1: Michael, you can hear the music. Thank you for being relatively quick with that question so we could get you an answer. I hope the answer was satisfactory and helpful. Tom Nash, you're satisfactory and helpful. Thanks for being you're beyond satisfactory. Satisfactory is not a high enough grade. You're excellent
0: Thank you.
1: And helpful.
0: I'm glad I'm past, but I want to be excellent.
1: You are excellent.
0: With God's grace.
1: Our next guest is excellent, too. Can you guess?

0: who it is? He gets very high grades.
1: Tim Staples.
0: Tim Staples coming up. We'll talk with Tim about apologetics. We'll talk with him about suffering, and we'll take your calls. 888-318-7884.

0: Proclaiming the faith, changing lives.
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3: When you and I come to Mass, we're accustomed to thinking of the beginning of the Mass, what we call the Liturgy of the Word, as a time when someone or someones, they kind of get up, they read from this book, which most of us have limited understanding of, about a people who we really don't grasp, with names that are very hard to pronounce, which we feel embarrassed about saying out loud, because you just know people are going, who's Shield Teal, for crying out loud, you know? When the Word of God is proclaimed at Mass, it's happening now. It's an event. The wondrous deeds that God has done in human history are being proclaimed in our midst now, and to that, you and I have to respond. And we do respond. We either respond with, so what? I don't care. This is irrelevant to my life. Or we respond by saying, yes, Lord, I believe this, and I want you to take over more and more of my life.
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5: People always ask me, Father, how should we pray? Well, there's several ways we can do it, but the most important is through the power of the Holy Spirit. We have to pray from our heart. We have to pray honestly and sincerely. We have to allow the Holy Spirit to work through us so that we're not just simply saying words, but we're saying words that can actually change us. Prayer, if it changes us, then we're doing it right.
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7: Let's ask God for this great beatitude. Lord God, I am a sinner. I ask for mercy. For it is only in your mercy, Lord, that I am free. Give me the grace to hunger for the higher gifts, to be detached from this transitory world, where everything passes so quickly. And when I have found you, let me hold on to you. Let me thirst for more and more grace and holiness and love and union and prayer, that I may arrive at that holiness you have designed for me before I was born, before I was conceived. I ask your forgiveness. I ask for your mercy. Amen.
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10: This is a digital moment with Sandra McDevitt. Did you know there is a priest in Jackson, Michigan who was gifted the Zacata or skull cap of Pope Pius XII? Father Tim Nelson, pastor of Our Lady, Star of the Sea, was gifted this treasure. A woman from Ann Arbor was granted an audience with Pius XII. She bought a skull cap from a local shop in Rome. She knew the Pope would take the skull cap he was wearing and exchange it

for a new one. It had become a tradition of Pius XII. She brought the skullcap back to Michigan along with authenticating papers, and eventually it got into the hands of Father Nelson. Many thanks to Father Nelson for the information, including the skullcap has a wee coffee stain, which he added with a chuckle. I'm Sandra McDevitt for EWTN Radio.

0: Welcome back to Catholic Answers Live. Tim, look at that. All the lines are full. Should we take those calls that are there? I mean, I guess we will. We'll get to those calls because I'm supposed to change the topic for this hour, but I'm not going to because there's I don't want to hang up on all these people.
1: Let's do it. Yeah.
0: We'll get to all of them. I got a question for you, though.
1: Yes.
0: Because you and I are approaching our birthdays coming up. I know you're just a young whippersnapper compared to me because I was already 2 weeks old when you were born. I was already baptized by the time you were born.
1: Gosh, so, I can't imagine being your age. I really can't.
0: I know. It's not easy to be as old as I am. But someday you'll get here, Tim.
1: God willing.
0: But you've been an apologist. You've been a Catholic apologist for what, like half of that?
1: Yeah. Isn't that crazy? I have been for 32 years. So,
0: holy smokes, more than half of your life on this earth.
1: I have been a professional apologist because I was, even back 8 years before that, I was certainly an apologist of sorts, you know, being in formation for the priesthood for 6 years
0: and even
1: coming into the church there from 86 to 88, my whole life was Catholic apologetics starting in 1986. So
0: that's what I wanted to ask you about. If you give me some lessons, because what are the big lessons, especially because I do feel like your generation of apologists, you guys kind of invented this media apologetics thing. And now everybody's trying it.
1: Yeah.
0: And some are doing fantastic.
1: Yes.
0: Lee.
1: Yes.
0: And some are, they could use some lessons. Mm-hmm. So what are the main takeaways, the main things where you're like, after all these years, I've learned to either stop doing this or make sure that I do this.
1: Yeah. Yeah. Well, one thing, you know, Carl said to me and Carl and Jimmy, you know, when I first came here to Catholic Answers 21 years ago, I was already an established apologist and had been in apostolic work for quite a while. But boy, did I learn from day one here with Carl and Jimmy. I mean, those guys are just fantastic. But a couple of things, you know, Carl, when he laid out the sort of the rules for me when I came here, among the many things that he said, there were a couple of things that really, really stick out. And number one is that if you allow yourself to get angry, right? If you're on Catholic Answers Live and you allow yourself to get angry and you start down that path, you won't be on Catholic Answers Live.
0: So this was a threat more than anything.
1: I
0: didn't know where that. Yeah, but that's helpful, isn't it?
1: It is helpful.
0: It focuses the mind a bit.
1: Well, but then, you know, we had a chat about it, and of course that's so, that the anger of man does not work the righteousness of God. And if you're angry, now there's a difference between true righteous indignation, as our blessed Lord in John 2, when he makes the whip out of cords and clears the temple. That is anger that is ordered by right reason, and there is a place for that. But what we're talking about here is anger that is not ordered by right reason, and it often is a telltale sign of your own insecurity. You probably don't know the answer.
0: No.
1: And that's why you're getting yourself angry or frustrated, and that is unacceptable in Catholic apologetics, and it should be in our lives in general. But, you know, charity has to be, you know, if the charity of Christ is the first principle of merit in the life of a Christian to begin with, without charity, without some

0: sense of charity in your soul, you know, you're not going to heaven, number one.
1: Right.
0: But number two, folks will hear it and they will know it and they will end up going the other way. And the folks that will follow you when you are led by anger are not the crowd you want to follow you. And you can really, you know, we've had a sense of a few, you know, not to name names, but we've seen it over the years, Cy Kellett, you know, guys that are known for their anger and sorts. And usually that's a sign that there's something out of order in their lives to start with. There's nothing good that comes from that.
1: But charity,
0: you have to love Jesus and you have to love your neighbor. You know, those are the two biggies. And of course, that's true if you want to get to heaven, but it's also true if you want to succeed in the apostolic work. So there has to be that. There has to be a sense of spirituality. You have to love Jesus in your life. Are you praying? Are you spending time before the Blessed Sacrament? Are you receiving the sacraments regularly? Because if not, you know, it's time for you to step aside, perhaps, and go and get on your knees and get right with Jesus.
1: Exactly.
0: Right? So, I mean, that's got to be, number one. So I think that whole anger thing was really, it was one of those things like, dang, man, yeah, you know, this is what's important. Now, number two, what Carl said to me was, Tim, you've heard me say this before, Cy Kellett. You've heard me say everything before, Cy Kellett, but we are Catholic Answers, right? And I love this name here, chosen by our founder, Carl Keating, right? Catholic Answers. We are not Tim Staples Answers or Cy Kellett's Answers.
1: Right.
0: That has to be, everybody should know. If you're in apostolic work, everybody should know, hey, that's the guy to go to if you want to hear what the church teaches.
1: Right.
0: If they want Jesus. They don't want your opinion, Tim. And Carl also said that, look, it doesn't mean we can't give opinions. Yes, we can, but we have to say it. You have to say, you know what, this is my opinion. Oh, Lord, Cy Kellett, we need that.
1: Yeah. Right.
0: In apostolic work, this, you know, in my opinion, I could be wrong. Man, that helps a lot.
1: Right.
0: In my opinion, of course, I could be wrong versus, now this is what the church teaches, right? And then you can get, is it infallible or is it a teaching of the ordinary magisterium? That's good. Yeah, that's good. So really being clear, because, and again, we don't have enough of that. So in that context, just those two things, you know, you can get a sense of St. John the Baptist, I must decrease, he must increase. You can't help but to decrease when you're putting our Blessed Lord first and you're humbly presenting your opinions, and then you are decidedly presenting the teachings of Jesus Christ in and through his church. Man, you're going a long way towards success right there. And you know what, Cy? Those are the two biggies I would say are, guys, anybody who wants to get into this work, this has got to be front and center in your life. But you know what? What happens over time? Because I know 32 years ago, when I first started doing radio in 1994, I would lose my temper at times, you know, guys would call in and stump me, you know, and I didn't quite, you know, and I would, and then you look back and say, oh, God, what was I thinking? Listen to me. I hate listening to myself, you know, but over time, I think you grow, and then, you know, you can kind of relax. There's no, you don't have that tense, you know.
1: Yeah. Am I going to have the answer?
0: That's right. I've got to have the answer. No, I don't. You know, I'll toss out another thing that Carl used to say, and he said it many times. Sometimes the best three-word answer you can give as a Catholic apologist is, I don't know.
1: Yeah.

0: to honestly say, you know, I don't know, but I will find out. I used to say that when I was director here, director of apologetics, I would repeat that to the apologists, that, look, I don't know. Powerful words, but then I would add, but I will find out and I will get you an answer. And that's what Catholic Answers is really all about. You know, if we don't have an answer, right. guess what? We're going to get one, and then it'll be on our website. And folks who go to Catholic.com will say, man, there's incredible the amount of answers that we have here. And that's because we've done that for you know, since Carl started this thing, incorporated anyway, in 1982. He was here before that, like 79. Incorporated in 1982. That's what it's been about, from the tracks, right, to the website and books and every article we've ever written. It's about getting people Catholic answers. And so that's got to be the focus. It's Catholic answers, not your opinions. And then, you know, you can have fun with opinions at times, or if you have a teaching where there is no definitive teaching on it. You know, you can say, you know, this is the ordinary teaching. There's no infallible teaching on this. And, you know, there too, there's freedom. Yeah. You know, the old axiom, you know, in when it comes to definitive teachings, there's no, you know, equivocation. This is it. But when there is, we have freedom. But whether we're talking about definitive teaching or areas where we're at liberty, all things have to be done in charity.
1: There you go. Tim Staples, thank you. You did learn something in these 32 years.
0: I tried.
1: You did learn something. All right, right back with your questions for Tim on Catholic Answers Live.
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0: Tim Staples, our guest, has mellowed over the years. Would you say that?
1: I would definitely say that.
0: Yeah, yeah. And mellowing is good. Like I said, it's not a bad thing. But you were saying like some, you don't like to listen to the old recordings.
1: I really don't. I go back and see some of the mistakes I've made over the years, you know, and I've been corrected. But every once in a while, you know, an old article that I wrote, you know, 30 years ago or something will pop up on the internet. And I'm like, oh, man,
0: oh, that
1: I
0: again.
1: Wish I wouldn't have said that. But I also wanted to, that quote there at the end, I was trying to remember in my head, you know, from St. Augustine that really sums up what I was talking about in that last little part, last little segment of answering the question there. In essentials, unity. In non-essentials, liberty. And in all things, charity.
0: Yeah.
1: Augustine, yeah, he had a way of really putting it into a sentence, didn't he?
0: He sure did. And then he'd write another sentence and another sentence, and the next thing you know.
1: I was about to say, then he would write volumes on one question.
0: Yeah, right. All right, how about we go to the phones? Tim Staples, our guest. You're welcome to call. Lines are full at the moment.

0: Saturday immediately following Lent, first Lent in spring, Pentecost in the summer, what used to be called Michaelmas in autumn, and in winter Advent. But it actually comes from the word which means in Latin four times or four seasons.
1: Oh.
0: Right. So it's an old traditional observance that's not binding any longer, but it's certainly meritorious. And I know some Catholics, traditional Catholics, who will continue to observe it. But no, it's not binding on Catholics any longer.
1: How'd you hear about Ember Days, Sarah?
2: I'm a traditional Catholic, and they have it in the calendar. I was also wondering, because
0: yes.
2: I also go to an ordinariate parish, and they also seem, and I was wondering if people, ordinariate Catholics, are still bound to the abstinent laws, but I would assume not, right?
0: Yeah, I don't believe so, no. But you'll probably find it there. The ordinariate Catholics that I know, in fact, our Carlo Broussard went to an ordinariate parish when he was here in Southern California.
1: Oh, yeah.
0: Anyway, and so, but yeah, I don't believe they're bound, but I don't know that liturgy as well as I know the ordinary liturgy. So, but I don't believe they're bound by Ember Days. But again, it's a wonderful thing to practice, and it is practiced in the modern church by more traditional Catholics. So while it's not strictly obligatory, I think it's a good thing you're seeing a resurgence of some of these traditional practices. You know, as long the way Holy Mother Church looks at things is, generally speaking, if it's a blessing to folks, you know, you're generally not going to have the church say, no, stop doing that. It's only when, and that's what I say to my traditional friends, is look, practice these things, but don't start making them, you know,
1: obligatory
0: and start saying that, oh boy, you know, this is bad. We're not practicing Ember Days anymore. This is, man, we got to restore this or else the church is going to hell in a handbasket and that sort of thing. That's when you start getting yourself in trouble. But anyway, thanks so much for your call. God bless you.
2: Thank you.
1: All right, Sarah, let's come back here to San Diego. Edwin is here in San Diego watching on YouTube. Thank you for waiting, Edwin. Go ahead with your question for Tim.
3: Yeah, thanks, Mr. Kellett. Thank you, Mr. Staples.
0: Yes.
3: So I've been talking to a coworker, which I kind of confided one to a friend recently, and he was an atheist, by the grace of God, he's found his way closer towards God, but he still has an issue with authority and, I guess, trusting the Catholic Church. So his question to me, and he was looking for me for answers, and I tried to help him the best I could, but his question is, why should we trust the Catholic Church and its authority?
0: Oh, yeah.
3: He feels like he will be deceived.
0: Right. Yeah, that's a really important question. And really, the reason why you can and should and must trust in the teachings of the Catholic Church is because you have to trust Jesus, right? And in order to trust Jesus, there's no such thing as, oh, I trust Jesus, but I don't trust Peter. Right? Go back to the Old Testament, right? What would that be? Exodus chapter 14, you know, the famous line. It's chapter 14. I want to say verse 31 or right around there where the scripture says, and they believed in the Lord and in Moses, his servant. Right? See, there's, you know, it's just impossible to say, I believe God, but I don't believe Moses, right? I believe God, but I don't believe Peter. But who are these apostles?
1: Right, God? Right.
0: And why is that? Because Jesus is the one who said it. If they hear you, Matthew chapter

10 verse 40, right? And Luke chapter 10 verse 16. If they hear you, they hear me. If they reject you, they reject me. Right? So the church, we have to understand, my friend, as a Catholic, is, oh boy, we've been talking a lot about this lately, Cy Kellett, on this broadcast, Ephesians chapter 1, verses 22 and 23, which says that the church is the body of Christ, the fullness of him who fills all in all, right? There's a wonderful section there in the Catechism, I want to say section 830, which talks about one of the four marks of the church, Catholicity. What does that mean, Catholic? A lot of folks get this wrong, Cy Kellett, and I'll say this as well to our guest here on the phone. People will often say, you know, well, a Catholic means universal. Well, and yes, in a secondary sense, the word Catholic does mean or have a connotation of universal, but the first meaning is the one everybody misses, Cy Kellett, right? The first meaning comes from, etymologically, from the two Greek words. Well, there's a preposition and a word there that constitute this word Catholic. It's kata holikos. Again, the Catechism, section 830, tells us that according to the whole. And so what Catholic means, when you talk about Catholic Church, is that which is according to the whole. And the Catechism there references Ephesians 1, 22, and 23 below in the footnotes that says that the church is the body of Christ, the fullness of him who fills all and in all. So the church is, by definition, the fullness of him. The church is Jesus Christ extended into this world. And folks have to understand that. So you can't just reject the church and say, oh, but I love Jesus. No. Jesus will say on Judgment Day, if you knowingly reject the church that Jesus Christ established, you're not going to heaven. Right? And that means, as Lumen Gentium, section 14, the Dogmatic Constitution on the Church from Vatican Council II, that means accepting her whole, all of the means of salvation, the sacraments, her teachings, as well as her disciplines in accordance with the teaching authority that Jesus Christ gave to his church. So that's a really, really important point here. And remember that when, in fact, the church teaches something definitively, right? And that can be an infallible teaching, of course. Let's say the Assumption, when the church teaches, when the Pope, for example, in 1950 declared ex cathedra, right, that Mary was assumed body, her entire person into heaven, body, soul, and is now present in heaven, body and soul, and is glorified, has the beatific vision. If you or I reject that teaching, guess what? We can do it in the privacy of our home, never tell anybody. I'm not going to say anything, but man, I just don't buy that. Well, guess what? You're going to hell. You're not going to make it to heaven. If you knowingly reject that teaching, which is infallibly taught by the church, right? Now, of course, that's true when it comes to infallible teaching, but it's also true when it comes to her disciplinary judgments, when it comes to matters, for example, of divine law, right? If I say, you know what, we're not going to use bread and wine anymore at Mass, Cy Kellett, you know? Look, we're Germans. You know, wouldn't you say beer and pretzels would work better for our culture, yeah. Right? You know, that sort of thing. That is a matter of divine law. And if you knowingly break that law, guess what? That is grave matter. But then there's also those teaching the ordinary magisterium that have not been infallibly declared, but we are bound, because the church has taught it on the ordinary level, we are not free to go out and contradict it. Now, we can, in our private lives, say, you know what?
I can't

0: I'm not buying this, right? You know, a classic example of this would be, did Mary die, right? Did she die or was she taken up alive? St. Epiphanius believed Mary in the 4th century was taken up to heaven. He says, like Elijah in his great work.
1: That's the music.
0: Okay, that's the music. You know what? Can we just take a pause here? I want to come back and really put a bow on this for you because I think this is a really important question.
1: Hang on, Ed.
0: Si?
1: Yeah,
0: all right,
1: course,
0: let's
1: sure.
0: do
1: Hang
0: that.
1: Hang on, Ed. We'll be right back with more questions for Tim Staples on Catholic Answers Live.

0: Leo's Apostolic Journey with Mass from the port of Santa Cruz de Tenerife. 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
1: June is the month dedicated to the Sacred Heart of Jesus. In 1675, Jesus told St. Margaret Mary that he wanted the Feast of the Sacred Heart to be celebrated on the Friday after the Corpus Christi Octave. In 1856, the Feast of the Sacred Heart became a universal feast. St. John Paul II said, "This feast reminds us of the mystery of the love of God for the people of all times."
2: Today we celebrate the 50th anniversary of Father Mitch Pacwa's ordination to the priesthood. Thank you and God bless you, Father Mitch.
3: As different options and things come up, you take them. Some of them are just plain fun. But then there are other adventures that are trying to proclaim Christ in a variety of situations. And being willing to go to all sorts of circumstances, not only street gangs in Chicago, but getting to spend time and hang out with headhunters in Borneo. I totally agreed with them that seeking to eat the body and drink the blood of Christ was a great improvement over doing the same to their neighbors.
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0: back. Catholic Answers Live. Tim Staples, our guest. Edwin on the line right here in San Diego. I've got a friend who's non-Catholic and is concerned, well, if he trusts the Catholic Church, he'll be deceived.
1: Yes.
0: So he's trying to trust the Catholic Church, but doesn't know how.
1: Yes.
0: Tim, you were in the midst of an answer.
2: Yes, and I'm sorry, Edwin, I'm going a bit long-winded, but your question is so important. Now, I was in the midst of explaining, you know, I'm using the example when it comes to non-infallible teachings, and I think this is where your friend's question really comes to the fore, because most Catholics I find, Cy, they're like, yeah, if it's infallibly taught, you know, I'll take that to the bank, right? But it becomes these non-infallible teachings, and that's where we really have problems nowadays in the church. And so I used the example, Edwin, of did Mary die? And the ordinary teaching of the church, for example, in what would that have been? Yeah, Munificentissimus Deus was the document, the apostolic constitution promulgated by Pope Pius XII that defined infallibly the assumption of the Blessed Virgin Mary. And in that document, 8 times Pope Pius XII teaches that Mary died. And the tradition is, you know, I mentioned St. Epiphanius, Timothy of Jerusalem is another, both 4th century, who both taught

thought that Mary was taken straight up to heaven and never died. And that is a tradition that perdured in the church alongside of the more, let's say, definitive tradition. St. Gregory of Tours, for example, St. John Damascene, two fathers of the church that taught it in a very strong way. And, you know, quote, an ancient tradition that goes all the way back to the apostles. Okay, but again, that was never defined infallibly. And in fact, when Pius XII defined the Assumption, he chose not to include in that definition whether Mary died. It just says when the end of her life came, or at the end of her life. It never says she died or didn't. Okay, but the point is, he did teach it eight times, not in the context of the actual definition, but in the lead up to it. And so that's the ordinary teaching of the church. And we have, of course, among Eastern Catholics, liturgically speaking, the Feast of the Dormition, as it is called and had been called for many, many centuries in the Eastern Church. So that's the ordinary teaching. But you don't have to give divine and Catholic, what Vatican I defined as the ascent of divine and Catholic faith, to the teaching that says she died. It is the ordinary teaching of the church, and therefore we must give what's called religious assent of the will and intellect to that teaching. Now, what does that mean? Well, let's say I'm an Eastern, I can tell you this, when I was writing my book on the Blessed Mother, Behold Your Mother, man, there's a strong argument in the tradition. I mentioned Timothy of Jerusalem, 4th century, St. Epiphanius, 4th century, that taught the other. There's a good argument for it, but of course the church went in a different direction. And so we give assent of the intellect and will, and I believe Mary died. She laid in state, the apostles gathered, and so forth. As one tradition has it, all but Timothy. Once again, Timothy wasn't there, Si, you know. Timothy gets picked on. Thomas, you know, doubting Thomas was not there. But at any rate, the point is, I don't have the authority to say that it's wrong. The church is wrong. Pius XII is wrong when he taught that Mary died. No, I would be sinning if I went into a classroom and taught Catholics, no, Pius XII is wrong. That's grave matter. I don't have the authority to reject, to dissent from the ordinary teaching authority of the church. And now, to really get at your friend's question, though, how can we trust, though, that the Catholic Church is right? It really gets back to Jesus Christ. Do you trust Jesus? Because it's Jesus who gave the authority to the Catholic Church. That's why I can give the assent of divine and Catholic faith to infallible teachings. And that's why I can give religious assent to the non-infallible teachings of the church. And I can know, my friends, that the church is never going to lead me into sin, which gets to the final point I want to make to you, Edwin. And that is, you know, Lumen Gentium, section 39. Take notes, everybody listening. And I want you to look this up after this broadcast. Don't turn the broadcast off. Keep listening. But afterward, section 39 of Lumen Gentium says that the church is indefectibly holy. Indefectibly, not defectively, indefectably. It can't defect, okay? She is holy. This is, talk about not understood a lot in the church. The church can't err in certain matters, not only because of her gift of infallibility, but also because of her gift of being indefectibly holy. Now, what does that mean? It means that the church can never, even in her ordinary teaching authority, lead the faithful into sin morally. In her universal legislation. Si, this is huge. Okay, this is huge. You know, I use the example, you know, when people were having a
a tizzy fit over Pope Francis and claiming, you know, for example,

0: example he's teaching, as even one archbishop, I will not name his name, I actually know him, he's a good man, but he should not have said what he said, right? Said that Pope Francis, well, he may be, he's defending the church on homosexual marriage being absolutely wrong, can never happen, but he appears to be teaching that homosexual acts can be morally okay. That is impossible, Si. It is impossible for a pope to teach the universal church that something that is already infallibly declared to be contrary to the moral law, such as homosexual act. And by the way, Pope Francis made it as clear as day so many times. Amoris Laetitia, section 80 through 82, folks, read it. You know, but and so many times he said he would say it very plainly that any sexual act outside of marriage is sin. He said it so many times. But my point is, Si, if you understand church teaching and you understand that Jesus is the Lord of the church, it's metaphysically impossible for a pope to teach to the universal church. Now, I know there are some who will argue, well, if he were to teach it to the universal church, well, that would not be a teaching. Hogwash! No, you're not the one who tells the Pope what he's teaching to the universal church. He tells you what he's teaching to the universal church. And the bottom line is, there's a lack of faith here, Cy Kellett. Mm-hmm. There's a lack of faith and understanding the fact that the church is indefectibly holy. And this is something that goes all the way back, my friends, to the establishment of the church by Jesus Christ. It goes back to St. Paul in Ephesians 5, 24 and 25, where Jesus, it says, has blessed his bride and has made her perfectly pure. Read that in Ephesians 5, 24 and 25. 24 and 25. And so this is why, though, my friend Edwin, and you got to teach your friend why we can trust the church when it comes to moral matters, for example, or the church when she's teaching to the universal church that they must believe this or they must obey this, right? You can know that what they teach, what the Pope teaches or what all the bishops in union with the church teaches to the universal church, cannot lead someone into sin. Because if that were the case, the church would no longer be holy. Because see, if Cy Kellett leads somebody into sin, then that means Cy Kellett is not holy. If Tim Staples leads somebody into sin, he's not holy. He needs to go to confession. Well, guess what? The church never needs to go to confession.
1: There you go, Edwin.
0: Not when she is teaching the universal church, because she cannot sin in leading others into sin. But at any rate, Edwin, that's something to share with your friend, and it becomes a real source of consolation. And also, when you have people who ought to know better, who are Catholic and saying how evil the church is, and the church or the Pope has in an encyclical letter or whatever is leading people into all kinds of sin, you know right there that guy is wrong. And you know what? It's okay, Si. You know, people get mad when I say that, you know, this archbishop is wrong. Or they have no problem with saying the Pope is wrong. but by golly, if their favorite cardinal or their you know what? Any cardinal worth his salt, Thomas Aquinas would tell you, if I disagree with the vicar of Christ, go with the vicar of Christ.
1: Yeah, Jerome would certainly tell you that.
0: So amen. He sure did. All right. Anyway,
1: thanks, Edwin.
0: Sorry for going so long, but that was a really important question.
1: Got to take a quick break. Right back with more. Ask Me Anything with Tim Staples on Catholic Answers Live.
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0: 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Tim Staples, our guest, and you can ask him anything. I'm going to go to Cindy in Zionsville, Indiana. Cindy, you have been so patient. Thank you for waiting. Go ahead with your question.
1: I have a son that is a non-practicing Catholic.
2: Yes.
1: And he is always trying to bait me with questions, stump me concerning my faith. And he asked me recently, if God created Adam and Eve, then how did other races come about?
2: Yes.
1: In regards to different genetics and such as blood types?
2: Yes.
1: And I didn't have an answer for him.
2: Sure. Well, I honestly don't think that's a real difficult question to answer. Honestly, from a scientific perspective, I think what happens, and hopefully this will be helpful to you if you can share this with your son. I think what happens is you get a straw man argument from the scientific end, right, that says that those who believe that we have two original parents, which is the ordinary teaching of the Catholic Church, right? It's never been defined infallibly, but it is the ordinary teaching of the Catholic Church. Section 390 of the Catechism, for example, teaches it. You have, and it's been repeated over and over down through the centuries, and you know, Pope St. Paul VI, Pope St. John Paul II, and so forth. But what happens is you got folks who think that that means we believe that the earth is 6,000 years old. And you will often find that in the scientific community, because especially those who happen to be atheistic or non-religious and whatnot, and they're scientists. So they're thinking that if you believe Adam and Eve, that means you believe there's a 6,000-year-old earth or maybe a 10,000-year earth, and that is simply not true. So the way that we can reconcile the fact that God created our two original parents, and whether they came from pre-existing organic matter, like we see in the second creation story, right, where God forms Adam out of the slime of the earth, whether he used the slime of the earth or whether he used a pre-existing, hominid, which you're free as a Catholic to believe. But it is, as Pope John Paul the Great says, and we see here in the Catechism, section 390, it's at the point where God breathed the soul into the body of Adam. That's the point at which he became a human person. And that's the point at which the body becomes a human body. Before that, it was not a human body. So, our original parent was not a monkey with a human soul in him. Okay, no, because there was a radical transformation, even if it was a hominid that God used. Whether he used the slime of the earth or whether he used a pre-existing hominid, it's at the point of the infusing of the soul, that's where we have a human person and the one who is the father of all of us, and Eve is the mother of all of us. But as far as time goes, we don't know.

0: know. And science doesn't know when our first two original parents came into existence. There is a lot of disagreement among scientists as to the when and the how. There's a lot of disagreement there, but there is enough time. We know this because we're here, Cy Kellett. I'm looking at Cy Kellett, and he's...
1: And I'm genetically diverse.
0: Yes, he is. In fact, he's genetically confused.
1: Sometimes.
0: So the point is, there was obviously enough time for there to be differentiation, and we know this through the science of evolution. At least, you know, on a micro level, that species have the ability to adapt. So different skin colors, blood types, all those kinds of things can, in fact, that's not a question of science, and it's not a question in our faith as to whether, oh no, did we have enough time for all of these changes to take place? Well, the answer is yes, we did. You know why? Because Cy Kellett is sitting here. So that is a matter for scientists, for good Catholics to, you know, I encourage my kids, I encourage Catholics in general, get involved in the sciences, man. We should be, you know, in the middle of all of it and diving in and coming to discover how and how long it would have taken and just how, because there are a lot of questions as to how the blood types developed, how long it would have taken for there to be differentiation and so forth. These are questions of science. But when it comes to the faith, yes, we know, because the Catholic Church teaches on the ordinary level, we have two original parents, Adam and Eve. From there, you know, as Pope, in fact, if you read the Catechism, section 390, check out the footnotes as well. 264 and 265. If you go down to the footnotes, you have references from the Council of Trent, Pius XII, Paul VI as well, and a wonderful allocution that Paul VI gave to the Academy of the Sciences way back in 1966, where he talks about this very issue. And it's really a beautiful read. If you have the companion to the Catechism, and folks, if you don't have it, you should get it. The companion to the not the compendium. That's a different thing. The companion.
1: That was helpful to name them the companion and the compendium.
0: Well, the compendium is kind of a synopsis, right, and a wonderful aid in learning the Catechism. And some people get those confused, so that's why I mention it.
1: Yeah.
0: But the companion to the Catechism has most of the quote. When you see a footnote in the Catechism, if you go to the companion, most likely that quote is written out. Like, you'll have a section from Paul VI's declaration on this matter. So it's a really, really cool thing to have. But check it out there. So it's not a problem. And Catholics need to understand this. There's no contradiction between true science and the highest science, which is theology. All right?
1: Cindy, I am going to leave it there just because I would like to get more folks on. I hope that that was helpful. As more questions come up, you are certainly welcome to call again. And we will try not to have you wait so long next time. I do want to go to Des Moines, Iowa, where Nick has been waiting, listening on Iowa Catholic Radio. Nick, welcome. Go ahead with your question for Tim.
2: Howdy, fellas.
0: Yes.
2: My question is about invincible ignorance and paragraph 841 of the Catechism, where it talks about Muslims professing to worship the same God.
0: Yes.
2: So my question is specifically, do they?
0: Yes.
2: And because, like, from my understanding of Islam and their understanding of God, it is diametrically opposed in pretty much every possible way to the God of the Bible. So it doesn't make sense to me when they would say, we profess to worship the same God, because in practice, they don't. Like, if you just did a character study, two completely different entities.
0: Okay. Well, let me jump in there. Okay, let me ask you, give me an example of something that would make the God of the Quran a different God necessarily from the God of the Bible.

0: Yeah, so a couple of examples would be the God of the Bible is omnipotent and all-powerful. The God of the Quran is not. It states that he can't have a son because he has no mate. So
1: Okay, let
0: this
1: me
0: is an
1: jump in
0: example
1: there.
0: of
1: That's
0: lack of
1: a,
0: power.
1: you know what? I really appreciate you calling here because, in fact, yes, Nostra Aetate Section 3, Lumen Gentium 16, as well as the Catechism 841. Yes, the Catholic Church teaches that Islam professes to believe in the same God we do. And this is one of the reasons what the point you just brought up is one of the reasons why this is so. Because in as much as Islam does in fact teach that God is all powerful, he is self-subsistent. In fact, Muslims are closer to us than some Protestants. You know, not to pick on William Lane Craig, but I'll pick on William Lane Craig when he denies the simplicity of God. And God bless him. You know, he's a Christian, but this is a dangerous, dangerous place to be when you deny the absolute simplicity of God. Because what are you saying? Now, of course, we know William Lane Craig doesn't understand what simplicity is. I get that. And you know, I'm not here to judge William Lane Craig, right? That's God's business. But if God's not absolutely simple, well, that means he has parts. And one of the problems William Lane Craig has is he has a faulty understanding of the Trinity because somehow he believes that absolute simplicity would deny the Trinity. But no, he's not understanding that three persons doesn't mean three parts. No, God is absolutely simple, absolutely one. And the distinction in persons is purely relational, not essential at all. But here, this gets to a very important point, though. Muslim scholars know William Lane Craig is wrong. Muslim scholars know that you cannot say God has parts because they, especially among the Sunni, but you get it among Shia as well, understand God to be absolutely simple. In fact, the famous Averroes Avicenna in the 12th, 13th centuries taught this and could, you know, this is something that Thomas Aquinas could agree with the Muslim scholars on is God's absolute simplicity. So the point is that it's because Islam teaches, along with King David in the Old Testament, Hear, O Israel, well, this is Moses, Hear, O Israel, the Lord thy God is one. But King David also, of course, believed that God is absolutely one. There are no parts. He is self-subsistent. He is omniscient, omnipotent, omnipresent, and so forth. That is the God, the same God that we believe in. See, the key is to understand that, yes, Muslims get it wrong when it comes to the mystery of the Trinity. But my brother, that is a mystery. Our Jewish friends get it wrong. You know, the great Rabbi Jacob Neusner got it wrong in trying to comprehend the Trinity. Well, guess what? You're not going to be able to fully comprehend God as Father, Son, Holy Spirit a billion trillion years in heaven, right? Because it is a mystery that is beyond our comprehension. That is, we can never fully comprehend it. Now, we can comprehend the fact that there's nothing about it that's contrary to reason. That is true. And that's where the dialogue begins with our Muslim brothers and with others who have trouble with the Trinity is in that area of reason. But because they reject the Trinity does not mean that they believe in a different God. It means that they don't know the revelation that God has made of himself that you know transcends our rational abilities as Father, Son, and Holy Spirit. In fact, I wish we had more time, brother. Hopefully we can talk again sometime and we can talk more about just why the church is right about Muslims.
2: Nick, thank you for the call. Thanks to everybody who called. Sorry to those we did not get to. Tim Staples, thank you.
1: Too much fun, brother. God bless you.
2: You too. That'll do it for us. We'll see you next time, God willing, right here on Catholic Answers Live.
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0: Solemnity of the Sacred Heart of Jesus. In the Gospel, we read Jesus saying, "Come to me, all who labor and are burdened, and I will give you rest. Take my yoke upon you and learn from me, for I am meek and humble of heart." I don't know about you, but I've always been intrigued by the fact that Jesus refers to his heart as meek and humble. Maybe it's because for most of us, being meek and humble means that you don't have much importance or much impact in the world around you. We live in a culture that prizes things being aggressive, assertive, and dominant. And yet, isn't it interesting that throughout the Bible, God uses the meek and the humble to cast down the mighty from their thrones? From King David slaying Goliath, to the Virgin Mary conceiving in her flesh the Son of God, to simple fishermen becoming popes and martyrs and bishops of the church, from sinners like Paul becoming incredible evangelists and spreading the faith throughout the world. Maybe, in fact, meekness and humility are the doorways to the vehemence of love. In fact, is there any other way to surrender to love than to allow your heart to be humble enough and meek enough to get out of the way of the hope and the incredible vehement love that God has put into our hearts? The biggest thing that keeps us back today from heaven and hope is not on the outside, it's on the inside. We allow our hearts to boast to us in haughty ways about why God doesn't love us and about why hope is impossible for us, which is exactly why we need to learn from Jesus, who is meek and humble of heart. Learn to believe in the impossible. Learn to hope in the unattainable. Learn to love a God who sent his Son to die for us on a cross.
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6: 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We read in sacred scripture that when we come to God in prayer, he changes our lot. 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Prayer does everything for us. 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We can't do without prayer. To do without prayer means we languish and we die. 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

0: The Sorrowful Mysteries of the Holy Rosary with Mother Angelica and the nuns of Our Lady of the Angels Monastery.
1: In the name of the Father, and of the Son, and of the Holy Spirit.
2: Amen.
1: I believe in God, the Father Almighty, creator of heaven and earth, and in Jesus Christ, his only Son, our Lord, who was conceived by the Holy Spirit, born of the Virgin Mary,

0: suffered under Pontius Pilate, was crucified, died, and was buried. He descended into hell. The third day he rose again from the dead. He ascended into heaven and sits at the right hand of God, the Father Almighty, from whence he shall come to judge the living and the dead. Father, who art in heaven, hallowed be thy name. Thy kingdom come, thy will be done on earth as it is in heaven.
1: Give us this day our daily bread, and forgive us our trespasses, as we forgive those who trespass against us. And lead us not into temptation, but deliver us from evil. Amen.
0: Hail Mary, full of grace, the Lord is with thee. Blessed art thou among women, and blessed is the fruit of thy womb, Jesus.
1: Holy Mary, Mother of God, pray for us sinners now and at the hour of our death. Amen.
0: Hail Mary, full of grace, the Lord is with thee. Blessed art thou among women, and blessed is the fruit of thy womb, Jesus.
1: Holy Mary, Mother of God, pray for us sinners now.
0: Hail Mary, full of grace, the Lord is with thee. Blessed art thou amongst women, and blessed is the fruit of thy womb, Jesus.
1: Holy Mary, Mother of God, pray for us sinners now and at the hour of our death. Amen.
0: Glory be to the Father, and to the Son, and to the Holy Spirit.
1: As it was in the beginning, is now, and ever shall be, world without end.
0: The first sorrowful mystery, the agony in the garden.
2: Dear Jesus, your example of resignation, acceptance, and love makes us realize that the Father has our lives in his hands, and nothing happens to us that is not for our good.
0: Our Father, who art in heaven, hallowed be thy name. Thy kingdom come, thy will be done on earth as it is in heaven.
1: Give us this day our daily bread, and forgive us our trespasses, as we forgive those who trespass against us. And lead us not into temptation, but deliver us from evil. Amen.
0: Hail Mary, full of grace, the Lord is with thee. Blessed art thou among women, and blessed is the fruit of thy womb, Jesus.
1: Holy Mary, Mother of God, pray for us sinners now and at the hour of our death. Amen.
0: Hail Mary, full of grace, the Lord is with thee. Blessed art thou amongst women, and blessed is the fruit of thy womb, Jesus.
1: Holy Mary, Mother of God, pray for us sinners now.
0: Hail Mary, full of grace, the Lord is with thee. Blessed art thou among women, and blessed is the fruit of thy womb, Jesus.
1: Holy Mary, Mother of God, pray for us sinners now and at the hour of our death. Amen.
0: Hail Mary, full of grace, the Lord is with thee. Blessed art thou amongst women, and blessed is the fruit of thy womb, Jesus.
1: Holy Mary, Mother of God, pray for us sinners, now and at the hour of our death. Amen.
0: Hail Mary, full of grace, the Lord is with thee. Blessed art thou among women, and blessed is the fruit of thy womb, Jesus.
1: Holy Mary, Mother of God, pray for us sinners, now and at the hour of our death. Amen.
0: Mary, full of grace, the Lord is with thee. Blessed art thou amongst women, and blessed is the fruit of thy womb, Jesus.
1: Holy Mary, Mother of God, pray for us sinners now and at the hour of our death. Amen.
0: Hail Mary, full of grace, the Lord is with thee.

0: Blessed art thou amongst women, and blessed is the fruit of thy womb, Jesus.
1: Holy Mary, Mother of God, pray for us sinners now and at the hour of our death. Amen.
0: Hail Mary, full of grace, the Lord is with thee. Blessed art thou amongst women, and blessed is the fruit of thy womb, Jesus.
1: Holy Mary, Mother of God, pray for us sinners now and at the hour of our death. Amen.
0: Hail Mary, full of grace, the Lord is with thee. Blessed art thou among women, and blessed is the fruit of thy womb, Jesus.
1: Holy Mary, Mother of God, pray for us sinners now and at the hour of our death. Amen.
0: Hail Mary, full of grace, the Lord is with thee. Blessed art thou among women, and blessed is the fruit of thy womb, Jesus.
1: Holy Mary, Mother of God, pray for us sinners, now and at the hour of our death. Amen.
0: Glory be to the Father, and to the Son, and to the Holy Spirit.
1: As it was in the beginning, is now, and ever shall be, world without end. Amen.
0: O my Jesus,
1: forgive us our sins, save us from the fires of hell, and lead all souls to heaven, especially those in most need of your mercy.
0: The second sorrowful mystery, the scourging at the pillar.
2: Dear Jesus, this incident was not only painful, but humiliating. Each stroke of the whip made you wince with pain, and the gaze of the onlookers made you feel like a worm and no man.
0: Our Father, who art in heaven, hallowed be thy name, thy kingdom come, thy will be done on earth as it is in heaven.
1: Give us this day our daily bread, and forgive us our trespasses, as we forgive those who trespass against us. And lead us not into temptation, but deliver us from evil. Amen.
0: Hail Mary, full of grace, the Lord is with thee. Blessed art thou among women, and blessed is the fruit of thy womb, Jesus.
1: Holy Mary, Mother of God, pray for us sinners now and at the hour of our death. Amen.
0: Hail Mary, full of grace, the Lord is with thee. Blessed art thou among women, and blessed is the fruit of thy womb, Jesus.
1: Holy Mary, Mother of God, pray for us sinners now and at the hour of our death. Amen.
0: Hail Mary, full of grace, the Lord is with thee. Blessed art thou among women, and blessed is the fruit of thy womb, Jesus.
1: Holy Mary, Mother of God, pray for us sinners now and at the hour of our death. Amen.
0: Hail Mary, full of grace, the Lord is with thee. Blessed art thou among women, and blessed is the fruit of thy womb, Jesus.
1: Holy Mary, Mother of God, pray for us sinners now and at the hour of our death.
0: Hail Mary, full of grace, the Lord is with thee. Blessed art thou amongst women, and blessed is the fruit of thy womb, Jesus.
1: Holy Mary, Mother of God, pray for us sinners now and at the hour of our death. Amen.
0: Hail Mary, full of grace, the Lord is with thee. Blessed art thou amongst women, and blessed is the fruit of thy womb, Jesus.
1: Holy Mary, Mother of God, pray for us sinners now and at the hour of our death. Amen.
0: Hail Mary, full of grace, the Lord is with thee. Blessed art thou amongst women, and blessed is the fruit of thy womb, Jesus.
1: Holy Mary, Mother of God, pray for us sinners now and at the hour of our death. Amen.
0: Hail Mary, full of grace, the Lord is with thee. Blessed art thou among women, and blessed is the fruit of thy womb, Jesus.

0: Blessed art thou amongst women, and blessed is the fruit of thy womb, Jesus.
1: Holy Mary, Mother of God, pray for us sinners now and at the hour of our death. Amen.
0: Hail Mary, full of grace, the Lord is with thee. Blessed art thou amongst women, and blessed is the fruit of thy womb, Jesus.
1: Holy Mary, Mother of God, pray for us sinners now and at the hour of our death. Amen.
0: Glory be to the Father, and to the Son, and to the Holy Spirit.
1: As it was in the beginning, is now, and ever shall be, world without end. Amen.
0: O my Jesus,
1: forgive us our sins, save us from the fires of hell, and lead all souls to heaven, especially those who most need thy mercy.
0: The third sorrowful mystery, the crowning with thorns.
2: Dear Jesus, our lack of confidence in your mercy and the lukewarmness of our love braided the crown of thorns, this instrument of torture, into a wreath of unspeakable pain.
0: Our Father, who art in heaven, hallowed be thy name. Thy kingdom come, thy will be done on earth as it is in heaven.
1: Give us this day our daily bread, and forgive us our trespasses, as we forgive those who trespass against us. And lead us not into temptation, but deliver us from evil. Amen.
0: Hail Mary, full of grace, the Lord is with thee. Blessed art thou among women, and blessed is the fruit of thy womb, Jesus.
1: Holy Mary, Mother of God, pray for us sinners now and at the hour of our death. Amen.
0: Hail Mary, full of grace, the Lord is with thee. Blessed art thou amongst women, and blessed is the fruit of thy womb, Jesus.
1: Holy Mary, Mother of God, pray for us sinners now and at the hour of our death. Amen.
0: Hail Mary, full of grace, the Lord is with thee. Blessed art thou amongst women, and blessed is the fruit of thy womb, Jesus.
1: Holy Mary, Mother of God, pray for us sinners now and at the hour of our death. Amen.
0: Hail Mary, full of grace, the Lord is with thee. Blessed art thou among women, and blessed is the fruit of thy womb, Jesus.
1: Holy Mary, Mother of God, pray for us sinners now and at the hour of our death. Amen.
0: Hail Mary, full of grace, the Lord is with thee. Blessed art thou among women, and blessed is the fruit of thy womb, Jesus.

0: Blessed art thou amongst women, and blessed is the fruit of thy womb, Jesus.
1: Holy Mary, Mother of God, pray for us sinners now and at the hour of our death. Amen.
0: Hail Mary, full of grace, the Lord is with thee. Blessed art thou amongst women, and blessed is the fruit of thy womb, Jesus.
1: Holy Mary, Mother of God, pray for us sinners now and at the hour of our death. Amen.
0: Hail Mary, full of grace, the Lord is with thee. Blessed art thou amongst women, and blessed is the fruit of thy womb, Jesus.
1: Holy Mary, Mother of God, pray for us sinners now and at the hour of our death. Amen.
0: Hail Mary, full of grace, the Lord is with thee. Blessed art thou amongst women, and blessed is the fruit of thy womb, Jesus.
1: Holy Mary, Mother of God, pray for us sinners now and at the hour of our death. Amen.
0: Glory be to the Father, and to the Son, and to the Holy Spirit.
1: As

0: will be done on earth as it is in heaven.
1: Give us this day our daily bread, and forgive us our trespasses, as we forgive those who trespass against us. And lead us not into temptation, but deliver us from evil. Amen.
0: Hail Mary, full of grace, the Lord is with thee. Blessed art thou among women, and blessed is the fruit of thy womb, Jesus.
1: Holy Mary, Mother of God, pray for us sinners now and at the hour of our death. Amen.
0: Hail Mary, full of grace, the Lord is with thee. Blessed art thou amongst women, and blessed is the fruit of thy womb, Jesus.
1: Holy

0: Blessed art thou amongst women, and blessed is the fruit of thy womb, Jesus.
1: Holy Mary, Mother of God, pray for us sinners now and at the hour of our death. Amen.
0: Hail Mary, full of grace, the Lord is with thee. Blessed art thou among women, and blessed is the fruit of thy womb, Jesus.
1: Holy Mary, Mother of God, pray for us sinners now and at the hour of our death. Amen.
0: Hail Mary, full of grace, the Lord is with thee. Blessed art thou among women, and blessed is the fruit of thy womb, Jesus.
1: Amen.

0: Lord is with thee. Blessed art thou amongst the women, and blessed is the fruit of thy womb, Jesus.
1: Holy Mary, Mother of God, pray for us sinners now and at the hour of our death. Amen.
0: Hail Mary, full of grace, the Lord is with thee. Blessed art thou among women, and blessed is the fruit of thy womb, Jesus.
1: Holy Mary, Mother of God, pray for us sinners now and at the hour of our death. Amen.
0: Hail Mary, full of grace, the Lord is with thee. Blessed art thou amongst women, and blessed is the fruit of thy womb, Jesus.
1: Holy Mary, Mother of God, pray for us sinners now and at the hour of our death. Amen.
0: Hail Mary, full of grace, the Lord is with thee. Blessed art thou amongst women, and blessed is the fruit of thy womb, Jesus.
1: Holy Mary, Mother of God, pray for us sinners now and at the hour of our death. Amen.
0: Hail Mary, full of grace, the Lord is with thee. Blessed art thou amongst women, and blessed is the fruit of thy womb, Jesus.
1: Holy Mary, Mother of God, pray for us sinners now and at the hour of our death. Amen.
0: Glory be to the Father, and to the Son, and to the Holy Spirit.
1: As it was in the beginning, is now, and ever shall be, world without end. Amen.
0: O my Jesus,
1: forgive us our sins, save us from the fires of hell, and lead all souls to heaven, especially those who most need thy mercy.
0: The fifth sorrowful mystery, the crucifixion.
2: You gave your life for us when we were yet sinners. Help us, Jesus, to see your loving gaze as you looked up to the Father with abandonment, at the thief with mercy, and at your mother with love.
0: Our Father, who art in heaven, hallowed be thy name, thy kingdom come, thy will be done on earth as it is in heaven.
1: Give us this day our daily bread, and forgive us our trespasses, as we forgive those who trespass against us. And lead us not into temptation, but deliver us from evil. Amen.
0: Hail Mary, full of grace, the Lord is with thee. Blessed art thou amongst the women, and blessed is the fruit of thy womb, Jesus.
1: Holy Mary, Mother of God, pray for us sinners now and at the hour of our death. Amen.
0: Hail Mary, full of grace, the Lord is with thee. Blessed

0: blessed art thou amongst women, and blessed is the fruit of thy womb, Jesus.
1: Holy Mary, Mother of God, pray for us sinners now and at the hour of our death. Amen.
0: Hail Mary, full of grace, the Lord is with thee. Blessed art thou amongst women, and blessed is the fruit of thy womb, Jesus.
1: Holy Mary, Mother of God, pray for us sinners now and at the hour of our death. Amen.
0: Hail Mary, full of grace, the Lord is with thee. Blessed art thou amongst women, and blessed is the fruit of thy womb, Jesus.
1: Holy Mary, Mother of God, pray for us sinners now and at the hour of our death. Amen.
0: Hail Mary, full of grace, the Lord is with thee. Blessed art thou amongst women, and blessed is the fruit of thy womb, Jesus.
1: Holy Mary, Mother of God, pray for us sinners now and at the hour of our death. Amen.
0: Hail Mary, full of grace, the Lord is with thee. Blessed art thou amongst women, and blessed is the fruit of thy womb, Jesus.
1: Holy

0: is with thee. Blessed art thou amongst women, and blessed is the fruit of thy womb, Jesus.
1: Holy Mary, Mother of God, pray for us sinners now and at the hour of our death. Amen.
0: Hail Mary, full of grace, the Lord is with thee. Blessed art thou amongst women, and blessed is the fruit of thy womb, Jesus.
1: Holy Mary, Mother of God, pray for us sinners now and at the hour of our death. Amen.
0: Hail Mary, full of grace, the Lord is with thee. Blessed art thou amongst women, and blessed is the fruit of thy womb, Jesus.
1: Holy Mary, Mother of God, pray for us sinners now and at the hour of our death. Amen.
0: Hail Mary, full of grace, the Lord is with thee. Blessed art thou among women, and blessed is the fruit of thy womb, Jesus.
1: Holy Mary, Mother of God, pray for us sinners now and at the hour of our death. Amen.
0: Glory be to the Father, and to the Son, and to the Holy Spirit.
1: As it was in the beginning, is now, and ever shall be, world without end. Amen.
0: O my Jesus,
1: forgive us our sins, save us from the fires of hell, and lead all souls to heaven, especially those who most need thy mercy.
0: Hail, Holy Queen.

0: pray for us, Holy Mother of God.
1: That we may be worthy of the promises of Christ.
0: Let us pray. O God,
1: whose only begotten Son, by his life, death, and resurrection, has purchased for us the rewards of eternal life, grant us, beseech thee, that meditating upon these mysteries of the Most Holy Virgin, of the Blessed Virgin Mary, we may imitate what they contain, and obtain what they promise, through the same Christ our Lord. Amen.
0: May the divine assistance remain always with us. In the name of the Father, and the Son, and the Holy Spirit.
1: Amen.
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0: Today, we join you in honoring the bravery and sacrifices of Filipino heroes who fought for the nation's freedom. From all of us at EWTN, have a blessed and safe Independence Day. 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
1: The Catechism of the Catholic Church has a great quote from St. John Chrysostom on prayer in paragraph 2744. It reads, quote, "Nothing is equal to prayer. For what is impossible, it makes possible. What is difficult, easy. For it's impossible for the man who prays eagerly and invokes God ceaselessly ever to sin." Close quote. That's the power of prayer. So, what are we waiting for? Let's get to praying.
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3: A left-wing veterans group is suing the Trump administration after the Department of Veteran Affairs reinstated restrictions on taxpayer-funded abortions. Under the Biden administration, the VA had begun providing abortions in cases of rape, incest, or claimed health concerns. The Trump administration reversed that policy, arguing that federal law does not authorize the VA to fund or perform abortions. Make no mistake, our nation's veterans are heroes. 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
5: Welcome to the Wisdom of Father Rochelle. 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
6: Hello, I'm Father Benedict Rochelle of the Franciscan Friars of the Renewal in the South Bronx in New York City. And this is the fourth segment of our series on the Ten Commandments. We're not going into every question about the Ten Commandments, but rather offering kind of a meditation on the observance of these commandments. These commandments represent the divine law as given to Moses, but they also reflect the principles of the natural law, the law that is written in the human heart, so that people may know the difference between good and evil. They may know that murder and stealing is wrong. The Ten Commandments really have something for every serious person trying to lead a decent life, even if they don't belong to one of the religions that uses the divine word. This is the Bible. I'm using the Ignatius Bible. The first five books, the Torah, are recognized by most of the people in the world as a divine revelation, Muslims, Christians, and Jews. And in the Torah, twice Moses gives us the Ten Commandments from God, once in Exodus when we have the description of the giving of the Ten Commandments, and the other time in Deuteronomy, where Moses preaches

the Ten Commandments, and tells what the Lord has heard. Now, I'm skipping over all the arguments of the scripture scholars on who said what to whom. I'm just going along with what Mark Twain said when he heard that some of the scholars were arguing about whether God gave the commandments to Moses. Mark Twain said, "If God didn't give the commandments to Moses, he gave them to another fellow by the same name. Why get involved in hair splitting? Let's take the word of God as it is written." Now today we're looking at the third commandment. And can I read you the third commandment? This one gets a little bit complicated. This is from Deuteronomy 5, verse 12, Standard Revised Version of the Ignatius Bible. And this is the RSV in the older translation. It's a Protestant translation, basically. "Observe the Sabbath day to keep it holy as the Lord your God commanded you. 6 days you shall labor and do all your work. But the seventh day is a Sabbath to the Lord your God, and you shall not do any work, you or your son or your daughter or your manservant or your maidservant or your ox or your ass or any of your cattle or the sojourner who is within your gates, that your manservant and your maidservant may rest as well as you. You shall remember that you were a servant in the land of Egypt, and that the Lord God brought you out from there with a mighty hand and an outstretched arm. Therefore the Lord your God commanded you to keep holy the Sabbath day." Now, I've mentioned already in this program that I grew up in an Irish Jewish neighborhood. And it was an interesting place to grow up because on Friday evening, the beginning of the Sabbath, which begins at sundown, I would go next door to a neighbor's house, Jewish neighbors, and I would do things. I'd put on the lights. I'd light the oven on Saturday, take care of various chores that had to be done. And the folks could not ask me to do this. I was told they'll make a hint. So Mrs. Bedrick would say, "Wouldn't it be nice if somebody lit the lights? Wouldn't it be nice if somebody flushed the toilet?" These are things that they could not do, but I was the Shabbos goy, which isn't very complimentary. So that in our neighborhood and in many neighborhoods, youngsters, boys who did the chores were not called the Shabbos goy, but the electric boy. It's a great title. I have no intention of ever writing an autobiography, but I think if I did, I'd call it the electric boy. And of course, the Shabbos goys all went out because of the timer. We got done in by the timer. But you may have gone to a hospital, which is a Jewish, observant Jewish hospital. We have one in New York, Mount Sinai. When you come in, there is what is called the Sabbath elevator, and it stops at every floor. Now, on the one hand, I certainly respected my Jewish neighbors because they took the Sabbath very seriously. One of the things that Jesus did in the gospel, he did not agree with the extremely literal or severe observance of the Sabbath that went on around him. And so we read in the Gospel of St. Mark in the second chapter. "One Sabbath, Jesus was going through the grain fields, and as they made their way, his disciples began to pluck the ears of grain. The Pharisees said to him, 'Look, why are they doing what is not lawful on the Sabbath?' And he said to them, 'Have you never read what David did when he was in need and was hungry, and those who were with him, how he entered the house of God when Abiathar was high priest and ate the bread of the presence, which it is not lawful for anyone but the priest to eat, and he also gave it to those who were with him? And he said to them, The Sabbath was made for man, not man for the Sabbath. And so the Son of Man is Lord even of the Sabbath.'" And that's why Christians

Christians do not feel obliged to such a radically severe observance of the Sabbath as Orthodox Jews and other Jewish people do. And I think each group can respect each other. Certainly, the Jewish tradition would permit exceptions too. The Six-Day War began on Yom Kippur, which is the most holy Jewish day, and people had to fight to defend their homes on that day. So let's just say that we should respect other people as they observe this day. You know, behind it all, as you can hear from Deuteronomy, is to get everybody a day off, which is a marvelous, wonderful thing. And I understand in some communist societies, days off disappeared. The Nazis in the concentration camps gave nobody, or hardly ever gave anybody, a day off. We all need a day off. And this is an important thing. The Christians observe not the Sabbath or the last of the 7 days, which recalls that God rested on the Sabbath when he had made the whole world. It's a symbolic day. The Christians decided they needed to perhaps make themselves a bit different from the Jewish faith from which they came, that they would observe the next day, which, depending on which way you look at it, is either the first day or the eighth day. Now, don't get upset here. Stay with me. It was the fathers of the church and the extremely early fathers of the church that speak about this. Saint Justin Martyr was an attorney who wrote books in defense of Christianity around the year 150. And Justin Martyr said, "We all gather on the day of the sun," which is what the Romans called the first day of the week, "for it is the first day, the day after the Jewish Sabbath, when God separating matter from darkness, made the world. On this same day, Jesus Christ, our Savior, rose from the dead." Now that's about 150. Actually, St. Ignatius, Bishop of Antioch, who died much earlier. St. Ignatius of Antioch was torn apart by the wild beasts in the Colosseum in the year 107. He was the successor of Peter the Apostle as Bishop of Antioch. One man came between them. And Ignatius of Antioch wrote to the church at Magnesia, "Those who lived according to the old order of things have come to a new hope, no longer keeping the Sabbath, but the Lord's day in which our life is blessed by him and by his death." Most religions of the world have a holy day, a week. I'm aware that the Muslims have holy days. I'm not mistaken, but I could be corrected. I think it may be Friday. Most religions, world religions, have something for you when you're born, when you get married, when you die. They have something for you every year, a few great holy days. They have something for you every week. They try to get everybody out to. They usually have something for somebody every day. So if you go to the synagogue or the temple, you will find the morning and evening prayers said. If you go to a Catholic church every day, you're going to find the Mass said, either in the morning and the evening. And many churches that don't have something every day will have something at least during the week. And then for us who love religious things, they have something all during the day. So we have the divine office or the liturgy of the hours in which psalms are prayed morning, midday, afternoon, and evening.

The big one is the weekly celebration, and it goes by all sorts of names. The Quakers simply call it the first day meeting. The Catholics and the Orthodox often have special days, jubilee days, days of commemoration of special things apart from the Sunday, the celebration of Christmas, of other days like this. These were not always strong in the Protestant tradition. You might be surprised to know that the New England Puritans didn't even celebrate Easter. But most people nowadays celebrate these things. And usually you're aware of other people's celebrations. They're not necessarily high holy days, as the Jews would say, but St. Patrick's Day, for instance. Thanksgiving Day used to be almost a holy day in the United States. When I grew up, you would never think of not going to church on Thanksgiving, and it's too bad that it's lost that meaning. I like to see churches and synagogues and temples open on Thanksgiving Day for us to give thanks to God. You might be interested to know that Abraham Lincoln even put the whole country on a fast day, 1863, a day of fast and abstinence for the whole country, because of the evil of the Civil War and the immense number of people who were being killed in that war. And you know, it's wonderful to be part of a big celebration. I've met people whose parents didn't belong to any denomination or to any particular faith, and I felt sad, you know, because the kids got left out. They didn't celebrate Hanukkah, they didn't celebrate Christmas, they didn't celebrate Ramadan, they didn't celebrate anything. How drab. If you're a parent and you don't belong to a particular denomination, for heaven's sake, think about joining something so that there could be a sanctification of time. And I'm sorry to tell you, while we're on the subject, that the observance of the Christian holy day or the Christian Sabbath in this country is miserable. The Gallup poll 2 years ago found out that although 90% of the American people say they believe in a personal God, there's another percent that believes in an impersonal God. I think there's only about 3 or 4% don't believe in God at all or wondering about it. If 90% of the people believe in God, how many people worship God? Thank you. 80% of the people think they're going to be judged when they die. Well, I was once at a funeral in Harlem in a little black Protestant church, and the minister said it like it was. He says, "Our brother Wardell here didn't get to church on Sunday very often. He regrets that now." I mean, he put it right to them, you know. How sad it is for children not to be aware of the sanctification of the week. And I'm obviously a Catholic priest. I love Sunday. I love the holy days. I've celebrated them all my life. But whatever you are, think about this commandment. Get yourself out. Now, when I say I'm not too impressed, when I was a youngster, we got dressed when we went to church. Even if we went on the weekday for the morning mass, you got dressed up. Maybe not as dressed on Tuesday as you did on Sunday. I go to some middle class and upper middle class churches on Sunday morning, and I say to myself, are we on the way to the beach or are we on the way to an invasion? What? Now, I'm spared this because our community works with the very poor. And I'll tell you, the poor get dressed up when they go to church. Come to Harlem. Come to the South Bronx, come to any neighborhood which the world considers kind of poor, and you will see lots of people on Sunday morning dressed to the nines. And it's not one of these little itsy-bitsy services either. It lasts hours, and people have a wonderful time. There's a church in the South Bronx where there's a beautiful gospel choir, St. Augustine's Church. I want to tell you, you go to church there, you've been to church. I took some Irish television crew
to St. Augustine's on Easter morning. They never saw anything like it in their life.

life, because the old Irish would rather go to three quick masses than to one slow one. And if you ever really want to go to services, place to go is Africa. Sunday morning mass in Africa takes about 3 hours, and everybody has a wonderful time praising the Lord. It's sad that we do not recognize the necessity as a people of celebrating the mysteries of God. Christians should be celebrating the Paschal mystery, the birth, the life, the death, the glorious resurrection, and the second coming of Christ. Other religions should be celebrating God as they know best. Now, you say, well, can I celebrate with the Lord at home? Yeah, you can, but I want to tell you, it's not as deep and impressive. There's a nice little quotation here from St. John Chrysostom, Archbishop of Constantinople, a great light of the Eastern Church. He says, you cannot pray at home as you can at church, where there's a great multitude, where exclamations are cried out to God as from one great heart, and where there is something more, the union of minds, the accord of souls, the bond of charity, and the prayers of the priests. Let's say that every religion should recognize that. And I'm one of these people that when I go around the world, I see how other people pray. And I see people praying with fervor, with sincerity, with humility. And I remember the words, whoever calls upon the name of the Lord in that day will be saved. You know, it is not simply enough to go to church. A person should take some time off, a little bit of leisure, perhaps a little recreation. St. Augustine wrote in The City of God, the charity of truth seeks a holy leisure, and the necessity of charity accepts just work. Now, I'm one of those second people. Become a clergyman, and you're going to work on the holy day, whatever it happens to be. They're going to keep you busy preaching. We offer the Mass maybe a couple of times, lead people in prayer. Hear confessions, talk to people, teach catechism, preach in the evening. I love it. I love it. I was a seminarian for 9 years. I was not cut out to be a seminarian. I was miserable. But let me tell you, when I became a priest, to lead people in prayer, to bring people the sacraments, to help people find Christ in these wonderful means of grace that he gave, because who is the one who really baptizes? It's Christ. Who forgives sins in the Catholic and the Orthodox tradition? I can't forgive somebody's sins. I can forgive somebody who offended me. But who is it that forgives? May our Lord Jesus Christ absolve you. That's the prayer. Who marries? Who is it that says, this is my body, this is my blood? The priest, you don't want to receive my body and blood. I'm old, I'm falling apart, my blood is thin. You receive the body and blood of Christ. I love to pray with people. Before the Vatican Council, Catholics were not allowed to pray with anyone else. And one of the joys of the Vatican Council is that I can pray with other people. Not only do I pray in Protestant churches, I sometimes even preach on Sunday morning, but I pray in the synagogue, the beautiful Psalms, and I lived to see the Pope himself pray in the synagogue in Rome. Let's recognize that we are children of God, and let's try to pray together. Back to my favorite psalm, you know. You really want to know my favorite psalm, because it's 23. Which is, the Lord is my shepherd. And 51, have mercy on me, O Lord, according to the greatness of your mercy. But my other favorite is the longest psalm, 119. Some religions

0: have it as 118. It's the Psalm of the Divine Law. Just read this. This is wonderful. Verse 105 from the 119th Psalm. Your word, O Lord, is a lamp for my feet and a light for my path. I have sworn an oath and confirmed it to observe your righteous ordinances. I'm afflicted. Give me life, O Lord, according to your word. Accept my offerings of praise, O Lord, and teach me to do your will. I hold my life in my hand continually, but I do not forget your law. The psalmist here is talking about death. He got his life in his hands. And, you know, some of you are getting old like me. You can see the red flashing lights at the end of the highway. I'm not at all unhappy to be getting old. I'm delighted. And I'm looking forward to getting out of here. We Catholics, maybe we're going out of here to purgatory, but purgatory is a big step up. It's in purgatory, there's no hesitation about the love of God. There's no distractions, there's no sins, there's no temptations. I'm ready to sign right up this minute. We're already redeemed by Christ, but our life is being purified, as it is in this world. Some people say, I don't believe in purgatory. I say, what do you think you're in, Disney World? Purgatory is right now. This is the beginning. But let me tell you this, whoever you are, wherever you think you're headed, we're called home to our Father's house. Jesus says, I go to prepare a place for you. Were it not so, I could not have told you that. In my Father's house, there are many mansions. I cannot take you with me now, but I will come back. And I will bring you with me. This is in John 14. I'm doing it by heart. I love it so much. I'm looking forward to the great Sabbath. The great Sabbath. St. Augustine says, a marvelous writer, in our lives, we live through the days of creation. God, ever laboring and ever at rest, is at work in our lives. By his grace, by his mercy. And each day begins and each day ends with labor, with toil, and he could have added with temptation and repentance and prayer. Each day, a difficult day, a day of struggle, but then at last comes the great Sabbath, the seventh day, which has a beginning, but has no end. That is the great Sabbath that we are called to. That is where we are going, to that sunrise which will never set. Way back in the second century, Clement of Alexandria, one of the fathers of the church, said, Christ, by coming into the world, has changed the sunsets of humanity into the sunrise of eternity. Pray for me and I pray for you that we will all meet together at that great, great Sabbath which will never end. Amen.
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O Lord, you see how everywhere the winds have burst forth and the sea is convulsed with the great violence of the rising waves. Command, we beseech you, you who alone are able, both the winds and the sea. Restore to mankind the true peace of your name, that peace which the world cannot give, and the calm of social harmony. Under your favor and inspiration, may man return to due order, and having overthrown the rule of greed, bring back again as ought to be the love of God, justice, charity toward neighbor, temperance in all desires. May your kingdom come. May all recognize that they are subject to you and must serve you who are truth and salvation, that without you they labor in vain.

0: In your law is reason and fatherly kindness. You are ever at hand with your strength and your copious power to help man to keep it. Life upon earth is a warfare, but you watch the contest and aid man to conquer. The weak you sustain, the victor you crown. Amen.
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5: This is a Did You Know moment with Sandra McDavitt. Did you know a Catholic physician is inducted into the National Inventors Hall of Fame in Washington, D.C.? 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He also did surgery on spina bifida babies at no charge to the parents. Dr. Argenta co-founded the VAC healing system for wounds. This medical procedure uses foam dressing to remove fluids and reduce swelling in infected or slow-healing wounds such as diabetic ulcers. George Washington Carver, Thomas Edison, and the Wright brothers were past recipients. Dr. Argenta and his wife Ginger have 6 adult children and 17 grandchildren. Well done, Dr. Argenta. I'm Sandra McDevitt for EWTN Radio.
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8: 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He is pursuing each one of us, because He just wants to love us. Father Mike reminds us that God loved us first and will never stop pursuing us. Will we choose to love Him in return?
6: Hi, my name is Father Mike Schmitz, and you're listening to the Bible in a Year, where we encounter God's voice and live life through the lens of Scripture. Using the Great Adventure Bible timeline, we'll read all the way from Genesis to Revelation, discovering how the story of salvation unfolds and how we fit into that story today. The Great Adventure Bible Timeline was developed by Jeff Cavins and is provided by Ascension, who produced and funded this program. It is day 163, and we are reading from 1 Kings chapter 13, 2 Chronicles chapters 12 and 13, and we're in the second chapter of the Song of Solomon. A couple things to keep in mind as we're listening to this scripture. We have the kingdom of Judah now, right? This is the period of the divided kingdom. The kingdom in the north is the kingdom of Israel, and that's the 10 tribes in the north. They're essentially what you might call the rebellious tribes of Israel. So when we refer to Israel now at this point in our story, this is in some ways, I guess we'll say this, the kingdom of Judah in the south, which is only 2 tribes, Judah is the bloodline from David all the way to Jesus. And so this is the line that we're really, really preoccupied.

with. At the same time, God had promised that the people of Israel would be blessed, right? So that means all of the tribes, all of the 12 sons of Israel and the 12 tribes that came from the sons of Israel are important. And that's why we're also following the story of the people in the north, the kingdom of Israel. But in this story, we're going to hear about how Israel came against Judah. And like, wait, who do I root for? Well, it's really difficult because it's like, it's kind of like civil war in this, in some ways, where brother is against brother, or at least family against family. And so we recognize that difficulty. At the same time, to keep things straight in our minds, one of the things to keep in mind is, okay, the kingdom in the north, Israel, the kingdom in the south, Judah. Judah is small, and yet it is through Judah that God is going to bless the entire world. He's going to restore worship. It's in Judah that he's going to bring forth the King of Kings. And so we are very much preoccupied, or at least very interested, in the kingdom of Judah in the south. We also are interested in the kingdom of Israel in the north, but in a different way. I'll let that be what it is. Okay. Wow. Day 163. Let's get started. The first book of Kings, chapter 13. A man of God from Judah. And behold, a man of God came out of Judah by the word of the Lord to Bethel. Jeroboam was standing by the altar to burn incense, and the man cried against the altar by the word of the Lord and said, O altar, altar, thus says the Lord, behold, a son shall be born to the house of David, Josiah by name, and he shall sacrifice upon you the priests of the high places who burn incense upon you, and men's bones shall be burned upon you. And he gave a sign that same day, saying, this is the sign that the Lord has spoken. Behold, the altar shall be torn down, and the ashes that are upon it shall be poured out. And when the king heard the saying of the man of God, which he cried against the altar at Bethel, Jeroboam stretched out his hand from the altar, saying, lay hold of him. And his hand, which he stretched out against him, dried up, so that he could not draw it back to himself. The altar also was torn down, and the ashes poured out from the altar, according to the sign which the man of God had given by the word of the Lord. And the king said to the man of God, entreat now the favor of the Lord your God, and pray for me, that my hand may be restored to me. And the man of God entreated the Lord, and the king's hand was restored to him, and became as it was before. And the king said to the man of God, come home with me and refresh yourself, and I will give you a reward. And the man of God said to the king, if you give me half your house, I will not go in with you, and I will not eat bread or drink water in this place. For so was it commanded me by the word of the Lord, saying, you shall neither eat bread nor drink water, nor return by the way that you came. So he went another way, and did not return by the way that he came to Bethel. Now there dwelt an old prophet in Bethel, and his sons came and told him all that the man of God had done that day in Bethel. The words also which he had spoken to the king, they told to their father. And their father said to him, which way did he go? And his sons showed him the way which the man of God who came from Judah had gone. And he said to his sons, saddle the donkey for me. So they saddled the donkey for him, and he mounted it. And he went after the man of God, and found him sitting under an oak. And he said to him, are you the man of God who came from Judah? And he said, I am. Then he said to him, come home with me and eat bread. And he said, I may not return with you or go in with you, neither will I eat bread nor drink water with you in this place. For it was said to me by the word of the Lord, you shall neither eat bread nor drink water there, nor return by the way that you came. And he said to him, I also am a prophet, as you are. And an angel spoke to me by the word of the Lord, saying, bring him back with you into your house, that he may eat bread and drink water. But he lied to him. So he went back with him, and ate his bread in his house, and drank water. And as they sat at the table, the word of the Lord came to the prophet who had brought him back, and he cried to the man of God who came from Judah. Thus says the Lord, because you have disobeyed the word of the Lord, and have not kept the commandment which the Lord your God commanded you, but have come back, and have eaten bread, and drunk water in the place of which he said to you, eat no bread, and drink no water, your body shall not come to the tomb of your fathers. And after he had eaten bread and drunk, he saddled the donkey for the prophet whom he had brought back. And as he went away, a lion met him on the road and killed him. And his body was thrown in the road, and the donkey stood beside it. The lion also stood beside the body. And behold, men passed by and saw the body thrown in the road, and the lion standing by the body. And they came and told it in the city where the old prophet dwelt. And when the prophet who had brought him back from the way heard of it, he said, it is the man of God who disobeyed the word of the Lord. Therefore the Lord has given him to the lion, which has torn him and slain him, according to the word which the Lord spoke to him.
And he said to his

sons, saddled the donkey for me, and they saddled it. And he went and found his body thrown in the road, and the donkey and the lion standing beside the body. The lion had not eaten the body or torn the donkey. And the prophet took up the body of the man of God and laid it upon the donkey and brought it back to the city to mourn and to bury him. And he laid the body in his own grave, and they mourned over him, saying, "Alas, my brother." And after he had buried him, he said to his sons, "When I die, bury me in the grave in which the man of God is buried. Lay my bones beside his bones. For the saying which he cried by the word of the Lord against the altar at Bethel, and against all the houses of the high places which are in the cities of Samaria, shall surely come to pass." After this incident, Jeroboam did not turn from his evil way, but made priests for the high places again from among all the people. Any who would, he consecrated to be priests of the high places. And this thing became sin to the house of Jeroboam, so as to cut it off and to destroy it from the face of the earth. The second book of Chronicles, chapters 12 and 13. Chapter 12. Egypt attacks Judah. When the rule of Rehoboam was established and was strong, he forsook the law of the Lord and all Israel with him. In the fifth year of King Rehoboam, because they had been unfaithful to the Lord, Shishak, king of Egypt, came up against Jerusalem with 1,200 chariots and 60,000 horsemen. And the people were without number who came with him from Egypt, Libyans, Sukkim, and Ethiopians. And he took the fortified cities of Judah and came as far as Jerusalem. Then Shemaiah the prophet came to Rehoboam and to the princes of Judah who had gathered at Jerusalem because of Shishak, and said to him, "Thus says the Lord, you abandoned me, so I have abandoned you to the hand of Shishak." Then the princes of Israel and the king humbled themselves and said, "The Lord is righteous." When the Lord saw how they humbled themselves, the word of the Lord came to Shemaiah. "They have humbled themselves, I will not destroy them, but I will grant them some deliverance, and my wrath shall not be poured out upon Jerusalem by the hand of Shishak. Nevertheless, they shall be servants to him, that they may know my service and the service of the kingdoms of their countries." So Shishak, king of Egypt, came up against Jerusalem. He took away the treasures of the house of the Lord and the treasures of the king's house. He took away everything. He also took away the shields of gold which Solomon had made. And King Rehoboam made in their stead shields of bronze and committed them to the hands of the officers of the guard who kept the door of the king's house. And as often as the king went into the house of the Lord, the guard came and bore them and brought them back to the guard room. And when he humbled himself, the wrath of the Lord turned from him so as not to make a complete destruction. Moreover, conditions were good in Judah. The death of Rehoboam. So King Rehoboam established himself in Jerusalem and reigned. Rehoboam was 41 years old when he began to reign, and he reigned 17 years in Jerusalem, the city which the Lord had chosen out of all the tribes of Israel to put his name there. His mother's name was Naamah the Ammonitess, and he did evil, for he did not set his heart to seek the Lord. Now the acts of Rehoboam, from first to last, are they not written in the chronicles of Shemaiah the prophet and of Iddo the seer? There were continual wars between Rehoboam and Jeroboam. And Rehoboam slept with his fathers and was buried in the city of David. And Abijah his son reigned in his stead. Chapter 13. Abijah's reign over Judah. In the 18th year of King Jeroboam, Abijah began to reign over Judah. He reigned for 3 years in Jerusalem. His mother's name was Micaiah, the daughter of Uriel of Gibeah. Now there was war between Abijah and Jeroboam. Abijah went out to battle, having an army of valiant men of war, 400,000 picked men. And Jeroboam drew up his line of battle against him with 800,000 picked mighty warriors. Then Abijah stood up on Mount Zemaraim, which is in the hill country of Ephraim, and he said, "Hear me, O Jeroboam, and all Israel. Ought you not to know that the Lord God of Israel gave the kingship over Israel forever to David and his sons by a covenant of salt? Yet Jeroboam, the son of Nebat, a servant of Solomon, the son of David, rose up and rebelled against his Lord, and certain worthless scoundrels gathered about him and defied Rehoboam, the son of Solomon, when Rehoboam was young and irresolute and could not withstand them. And now you think to withstand the kingdom of the Lord in the hand of the sons of David, because you are a great multitude and have with you the golden calves which Jeroboam made you for gods. Have you not driven out the priests of the Lord, the sons of Aaron, and the Levites, and made priests for yourselves like the peoples of other lands? Whoever comes to consecrate himself with a young bull or seven rams becomes a priest of what are no gods. But as for us, the Lord is our God, and we have not forsaken him. We have priests ministering to the Lord who are sons of Aaron and Levites

for their service. They offer to the Lord every morning and every evening burnt offerings and incense of sweet spices, set out the showbread on the table of pure gold, and care for the golden lampstand, that its lamps may burn every evening. For we keep the charge of the Lord our God, but you have forsaken him. Behold, God is with us at our head, and his priests with their battle trumpets to sound the call to battle against you. O sons of Israel, do not fight against the Lord, the God of your fathers, for you cannot succeed. Jeroboam sent an ambush around to come on them from behind. Thus his troops were in front of Judah, and the ambush was behind them. And when Judah looked, behold, the battle was before him and behind them. And they cried to the Lord, and the priests blew the trumpets. Then the men of Judah raised the battle shout. And when the men of Judah shouted, God defeated Jeroboam and all Israel before Abijah and Judah. The men of Israel fled before Judah, and God gave them into their hand. Abijah and his people slew them with a great slaughter. So there fell slain of Israel 500,000 picked men. Thus the men of Israel were subdued at that time, and the men of Judah prevailed, because they relied upon the Lord, the God of their fathers. And Abijah pursued Jeroboam and took cities from him, Bethel with its villages, and Jeshanah with its villages, and Ephron with its villages. Jeroboam did not recover his power in the days of Abijah, and the Lord struck him, and he died. But Abijah grew mighty, and he took 14 wives and had 22 sons and 16 daughters. The rest of the acts of Abijah, his ways and his sayings, are written in the story of the prophet Iddo. The Song of Solomon, Chapter 2, A Springtime Canticle. I am a rose of Sharon, a lily of the valleys. As a lily among brambles, so is my love among maidens. As an apple tree among the trees of the wood, so is my beloved among young men. With great delight I sat in his shadow, and his fruit was sweet to my taste. He brought me to the banqueting house, and his banner over me was love. Sustain me with raisins, refresh me with apples, for I am sick with love. Oh, that his left hand were under my head, and his right hand embraced me. I adjure you, O daughters of Jerusalem, by the gazelles or the deer of the field, that you stir not up nor awaken love until it please. The voice of my beloved, behold, he comes, leaping upon the mountains, bounding over the hills. My beloved is like a gazelle or a young stag. Behold, there he stands behind our wall, gazing in at the windows, looking through the lattice. My beloved speaks and says to me, arise, my love, my dove, my fair one, and come away. For behold, the winter is past, the rain is over and gone. The flowers appear on the earth, the time of pruning has come, and the voice of the turtle dove is heard in our land. The fig tree puts forth its figs, and the vine are in blossom, and they give forth fragrance. Arise, my love, my fair one, and come away. O my dove, in the clefts of the rock, in the covert of the cliff, let me see your face. Let me hear your voice, for your voice is sweet and your face is comely. Catch us, the foxes, the little foxes that spoil the vineyards, for our vineyards are in blossom. My beloved is mine, and I am his. He pastures his flock among the lilies. Until the day breathes and the shadows flee, turn, my beloved, be like a gazelle or a young stag upon rugged mountains. Father in heaven, we give you praise and we give you glory. We thank you so much for your word and for continuing to speak to us and for continuing to pursue us. Lord, our hearts are broken, and yet you draw near to mend them. Our lives are full of darkness, and yet you bring your light into them. Heal what's been broken and bring light to where there is darkness. And may everything that we do and everything we say and everything that we are give you praise and glory now and forever. In Jesus' name we pray. Amen. In the name of the Father and of the Son and of the Holy Spirit. Amen. So one note again, just gosh, the Song of Solomon. Again, it's love poetry, and in it, here is God who is the pursuer. He's pursuing us. He's pursuing the people of Israel. He's pursuing the people who belong to him in the church. It's Christ, the bridegroom, pursuing the bride, and just reveals, again, just this longing, a longing for of God for us, a desire of God just to be able to love us, and our respondent desire. You know, it's not that we have loved God, but that he has first loved us. And that's a key thing to realize, especially as we read through the Song of Solomon or the Song of Songs. We hear this and we realize, wow, it was not I who chose
the Lord, but he has chosen me. And same thing is true for all of us.

incredible to recognize the different ways in which these two different books are telling the same story as they travel along this division between the kingdom of Israel in the north and the kingdom of Judah in the south. One of the many things that plays out is faithfulness. One of the themes that is the theme of this whole time, well, of the entire Bible, is faithfulness. And we recognize that when the people of Israel or the people of Judah are unfaithful, then bad things happen. When they are faithful, then they are blessed by the Lord. So we have the story of Rehoboam. And Rehoboam, right, the son of Solomon, and he has been unfaithful. In fact, in 2 Chronicles chapter 12, it says that essentially, yeah, Rehoboam turned against the Lord. He was unfaithful. In the fifth year of King Rehoboam, because they had been unfaithful to the Lord, this Egyptian king, Shishak, comes up against Jerusalem with this massive army. And so what happens? Well, they're going to get destroyed. They're going to get defeated. And yet the people, the prophets, right, remind Shemaiah the prophet, reminds Rehoboam, this can be so key. This can happen again and again. There's a king, there's people of God, and then there's the prophet who speaks. And sometimes the people listen and sometimes they don't listen. This is one of those cases where Rehoboam and the other princes of Judah, they listened to Shemaiah the prophet and they repented of their sins, said the Lord is righteous. And so, and God says, okay, great. Because of this, you're not going to be destroyed. There is a consequence though. And the consequence is Shishak does come up and he despoils. He despoils the Judahites, right? The kingdom of Judah. And what happens in all of Solomon's reign, right? All of David's reign and Solomon's reign, these two, this man's father and grandfather, they amassed this incredible fortune, massive fortune. Remember how we went through how Solomon had made those hundreds and hundreds of golden shields, the large shields and the small shields? Well, here in like one line, it says, Shishak, the king of Egypt, came up and he took away the shields of gold Solomon had made. Bam, gone. In 5 years, Rehoboam loses the massive wealth that his father and his grandfather had amassed over the course of, I don't know, 40 years or 80 years prior to this. In 5 years, he loses all of it. He loses the majority, at least, of this. And that's remarkable. How easy is it for us to have a lifetime of virtue, a lifetime of grace, a lifetime of a life built on the Lord, that we can lose if we turn away from the Lord? In fact, it goes on to say that Rehoboam, in their stead, he made shields. There were shields of bronze. And think about this. He went from a kingdom of gold to a kingdom of bronze in 5 years. A kingdom of gold to a kingdom of bronze in 5 years. And that's devastating. That's horrible. And yet that's how it goes, right? So then Rehoboam dies and his son Abijah comes up. And this is really important for us because Abijah turns out to be a relatively good king at this time. He turns out to be faithful. In fact, when he fights against Jeroboam, right? Jeroboam, the king of Israel in the north, those 10 tribes in the north, when he fights against Jeroboam, he doesn't rely upon his own strength. He says, actually, you're fighting Jeroboam and others against the Lord your God. Are you going to trust? Are you going to keep trusting in these golden calves that Jeroboam has made? Because you can't, you can never with your false gods ever defeat the Lord God. And so Abijah shows himself in this case to be a solid king and a faithful king. That's the measure of the kingship in this case is, are they faithful? Are they unfaithful? And that's one of the things, one of those lessons for us as well. When it comes to following the Lord, it's not necessarily, are we successful as much as it is, are we faithful? I think that famous quote from St. Mother Teresa was this: God does not desire me to be successful. He merely desires me to be faithful. And this is one of those cases where here's Abijah, the king of Judah, who is successful. Why? Because he's faithful. And that's the key. One last note from 1 Kings chapter 13, because I kind of skipped over this story. Here's in this one chapter, here's a man of God who comes from Judah. So he's unnamed. Where does he go? So he goes from this kingdom of the south up to Jeroboam. And Jeroboam is up there worshiping false gods. And the man of God has his prophecy for Jeroboam saying, you know, basically, you keep doing this, bad things are coming for you. And so there's the sign, it comes true, his hand gets withered, his hand gets restored essentially. And this is where things get strange, where the man of God is invited by Jeroboam to have a meal with him. And the man of God says, no, I was told by the Lord to just simply go home, to neither eat nor drink anything while I'm here, and to go back by a different way. And there's this other prophet in Bethel, and he says, no, go get this guy. So he goes, gets him on a donkey. And he lies to him and says, no, an angel told me to tell you that you can eat and drink with me and it's going to be completely fine. As a result of this, the man of God believes him. As a result of that, he has the food. As a result of that, on his way

home, he gets eaten, or sorry, killed by a lion, but not eaten by a lion, gets killed by a lion. And this prophet from Bethel, in some ways, repents of what he's done. He realizes that he knows that he lied to this man, and he realizes here's the justice, that this man knew what the Lord God had asked him. He lied to him. The prophet had lied to him and deceived him, so that he went, the man of God went against the word of God. So he puts him, he buries him in his own grave, and then instructs his sons, when I die, bury me with this man whose death I'm responsible for. It's this very interesting, very strange kind of story. But one of the themes is consistent with this whole book that revealed the divided kingdom in whole books of the Old Testament, which are all about, okay, when you know what God wants you to do, just do that. When you know what God has asked you to do, just do that. Because the temptation for all of us is to say, wait, does someone else have a different kind of teaching? Does someone else have a different kind of insight into this? Even St. Paul says, even if an angel of light were to tell you a gospel different than the one we've shared with you, do not believe them. And that is a maybe veiled reference to this chapter, chapter 13 of 1 Kings, where the man of God did believe the prophet of Bethel, who said that he had received a message from an angel of God. We are called to do what we know God has called us to do, even if someone were to say, hey, go against that. Even if someone we respect were to say, go against that, we would know that no, God has not told me to go against that. I must be faithful to the Lord. That's the key. Faithfulness and unfaithfulness are the theme. And so we pray that we are faithful, because we know our hearts have a tendency to become massively unfaithful. And so we need to pray, and we need to pray for each other. I am praying for you. Please pray for me. My name is Father Mike. I cannot wait to see you tomorrow. God bless.

0: That was day 163 of Bible in a Year with Father Mike Schmitz. And now we'd like to share audio from a video called The Threefold Mission of the Church with Father Mike from the Ascension Presents YouTube channel.
1: I think when people think of the word mission, a lot of times we automatically jump to the idea of the mission trip, right? Where you get away and you just do good for about a week, maybe a weekend, but then you come home. And so then the idea of mission becomes this really small thing, like a mission trip. And a mission trip ultimately just becomes a time when you went away once and did some good, and then you went back home to your normal life. And then we hear that mission is the very heart of the church and think, what in the world does that mean? In fact, Pope Paul VI, in a document back in the 60s called Evangelization in the Modern World, he said that mission is the very heart of the church. It's her very identity. That in fact, he went on to say that if the church isn't on mission, she fails to be the church. So it has to mean more than just going on a mission trip. And it absolutely has to mean more than just doing good deeds, just helping people out. That the mission of the church actually ultimately is threefold. There's a threefold mission of the church. First is the proclamation of the gospel, the good news of Jesus, proclaiming him. The second mission of the church, or the way the church's mission is lived out, is celebrating the sacraments. And celebrating the sacraments does two things. It gives God glory, and it sanctifies the world. The third element of the church's mission is caring for those who need to be cared for. Now, if that's all the church needs, then what we have is we just have a lot of things to do. We better proclaim the gospel, we better celebrate the sacraments, and we better care for people who need to be cared for. But there is something that precedes mission that's absolutely essential. Now, if all it was to do these tasks, do these things, we would end up getting pretty resentful that the church is making us do all these things, right? Of course we would. I mean, imagine being a person who has a spouse, being married, but you didn't focus on the relationship. You didn't focus on who you were. All you focused on was, okay, here's all the things I have to do now that I'm married. Well, now that I'm married, I have to come home on time. Now that I'm married, I can't just buy whatever I want. Now that I'm married, I can't just do what I want. Now that I'm married, I can't plan my own schedule. Now that I'm married, I have to consult someone else. And I just focused on the tasks that are involved in marriage. Well, you'd realize that would be a very unhappy life. But if you began at the beginning, then the mission, the tasks would make complete sense. What's the beginning? It's the relationship. You have the relationship with that person.

0: And when you live out of that relationship with the person, you realize my identity at the core is I am someone's husband. I am someone's wife. That this relationship gives me my identity. And now out of that identity, of course I do these things. Why? Because that's who I am, and who I am comes from this relationship. Now, the same thing is true, and in fact, even more profoundly when it comes to Christianity. Our relationship, who are we? Well, because we're in relation to the Father, we're his kids. Because we're in relationship with Jesus Christ, we're his disciples. That relationship gives us our identity. I'm a son of God. You're a daughter of God. You're a disciple of Jesus. Out of that relationship flows our identity. And out of that identity is, well, now, of course, I'm going to do the mission of the church. Of course, I'm going to live out the mission of the church. Of course, I'm going to proclaim the gospel. Of course, I'm going to celebrate the sacraments. Of course, I'm going to care for those who need to be cared for. Because why? It's the very identity of the Christian to be on mission. But it has to come from this relationship. So while we want to focus on the mission, we first have to return to the relationship. How is your relationship with the Father? Are you feeding it? How is your relationship with Jesus? Do you spend time with him? How is your relationship with the Holy Spirit? Do you allow the Holy Spirit to move in your life? Do you allow the Holy Spirit to guide you in making your decisions? Or is that an afterthought? Is it really, if the relationship is an afterthought, then the mission will be a burden. This is what the 99 is all about. It's all about not just the mission. It's not just about the tasks. It's about getting back to the relationship. It's about getting back to him, like the one we're in relationship with, God himself, Father, Son, and Holy Spirit, and being reminded that your deepest identity is a child of God, a disciple of Jesus. And that's why we're on mission. That's what the 99 is all about returning to the relationship that gives us our core identity and sends us out on this mission.
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0: Y, or on the Ascension app. Today, we're reviewing the questions about liturgy we've been exploring the last few days in part two, chapter two of the Catechism. Who celebrates the liturgy, how it's celebrated, when it's celebrated, and where it's celebrated. It's a lot of nuggets this time, so bon appetit.
1: Hi, my name is Father Mike Schmitz, and you're listening to the Catechism in a Year, where we encounter God's plan of sheer goodness for us, revealed in Scripture, and passed down through the tradition of the Catholic faith. The Catechism in a Year is provided by Ascension, who produced and funded this program. In 365 days, we'll read through the Catechism of the Catholic Church, discovering our identity in God's family as we journey together toward our heavenly home. This is day 163. We are reading paragraphs 1187 to 1199. It is Nugget Day. Actually, quite a few, right? That's pretty big in brief. But every bullet point is just covering everything that we have covered for the last few days. Remember those four kind of key introductory questions. Who celebrates the liturgy? So in heaven and on earth, how is the liturgy celebrated? When is the liturgy celebrated? And where is the liturgy celebrated? We're looking at all four of those questions in brief, in nugget form today. So as we launch into today, let's just call to mind our Father and call upon the Holy Spirit in the name of Jesus as we pray. Father in heaven, we praise you. We give you glory. We thank you for bringing us to this day. We ask that you please send your Holy Spirit to not only remind us of what you have done, remind us of what you've taught us and told us, revealed to us through your word in Scripture and through your Holy Church. Remind us of all these things, but also fill us with insight. Give us wisdom, not just knowledge, give us even more. Give us the practical knowledge, practical wisdom to be able to worship you well and walk with you in faith and hope and in love. We make this prayer in the mighty name of Jesus Christ, our Lord. Amen. In the name of the Father and of the Son and of the Holy Spirit. Amen. As I said, it is day 163. We're reading paragraphs 1187 to 1199. In brief, the liturgy is the work of the whole Christ, head and body. Our high priest celebrates it unceasingly in the heavenly liturgy with the Holy Mother of God, the apostles, all the saints, and the multitude of those who have already entered the kingdom. In a liturgical celebration, the whole assembly is liturgos, each member according to his own function. The baptismal priesthood is that of the whole body of Christ. But some of the faithful are ordained through the sacrament of holy orders to represent Christ as head of the body. The liturgical celebration involves signs and symbols relating to creation, candles, water, fire, human life, washing, anointing, breaking bread, and the history of salvation, the rites of the Passover. Integrated into the world of faith and taken up by the power of the Holy Spirit, these cosmic elements, human rituals, and gestures of remembrance of God become bearers of the saving and sanctifying action of Christ. The liturgy of the word is an integral part of the celebration. The meaning of the celebration is expressed by the word of God, which is proclaimed, and by the response of faith to it. Song and music are closely connected with the liturgical action. The criteria for their proper use are the beauty expressive of prayer, the unanimous participation of the assembly, and the sacred character of the celebration. Sacred images in our churches and homes are intended to awaken and nourish our faith in the mystery of Christ. Through the icon of Christ and his works of salvation, it is he whom we adore. Through the sacred images of the Holy Mother of God, of the angels, and of the saints, we venerate the persons represented. Sunday, the Lord's Day, is the principal day for the celebration of the Eucharist because it is the day of the resurrection. It is the preeminent day of the liturgical assembly, the day of the Christian family, and the day of joy and rest from work. Sunday is the foundation and kernel of the whole liturgical year. The Church, in the course of the year, unfolds the whole mystery of Christ from his incarnation and nativity through his ascension to Pentecost and the expectation of the blessed hope of the coming of the Lord. By keeping the memorials of the saints, first of all, the Holy Mother of God, then the apostles, the martyrs, and other saints, on fixed days of the liturgical year, the Church on earth shows that she is united with the liturgy of heaven. She gives glory to Christ for having accomplished his salvation in his glorified members. Their example encourages her on her way to the Father. The faithful who celebrate the liturgy of the hours are united to Christ our High Priest by the prayer of the Psalms, meditation on the Word of God, and canticles and blessings, in order to be joined with his unceasing and universal prayer that gives glory.

glory to the Father and implores the gift of the Holy Spirit on the whole world. Christ is the true temple of God, the place where His glory dwells. By the grace of God, Christians also become temples of the Holy Spirit, living stones out of which the church is built. In its earthly state, the church needs places where community can gather together. Our visible churches, holy places, are images of the holy city, the heavenly Jerusalem, toward which we are making our way on pilgrimage. It is in these churches that the church celebrates public worship to the glory of the Holy Trinity, hears the word of God and sings His praise, lifts up her prayer, and offers the sacrifice of Christ sacramentally present in the midst of the assembly. These churches are also places of recollection and personal prayer. All right, so there's the nuggets. We have quite a few nuggets today. It is the family pack, definitely. Just one quick reminder as we go through these. I love the fact, you know, this has been something that's been sitting with me ever since we read it a couple days ago. The very first two nuggets really, is that who celebrates the liturgy? It is Christ, of course. It's the work of the whole Christ, head and body, and the recognition that it is Jesus Christ, our high priest, who is constantly presenting himself to the Father. He's offering himself to the Father. Now, he always did this from eternity, right? Because here's the Son pouring himself out in love to the Father pouring himself out in love to the Son. That love between them being so real, we call it the Holy Spirit. It's a whole person, a divine person. But in a unique way, right? The Son presents himself. He presents the sacrifice united with His humanity to the Father continually. And all the angels and all the saints in heaven are part of that. They're drawn into that worship. They're drawn into that expression, that gift, that sacrifice, that offering of love. And then we get to participate in that on earth, which is just, again, it's remarkable. It's one of those situations where just, if we could pull back the veil, and that's what one of the things we're going to do during this pillar, is to pull back the veil on all that's happening in the sacraments. Because we recognize that, yes, on one level, these are just, yep, we're using water to do this thing. We're using oil for this other thing. We're praying these prayers that we all have memorized or we read out of a book. And yet, they are the way in which we are participating in something that's happening that we cannot see. As we've mentioned before, the altar, right, is where time and eternity meet. It's where heaven and earth kiss. And we get to participate in this if we could have the veil pulled back for even a moment. And we could see what's really happening in the sacraments. We recognize that these are not empty rituals. These are not mere expressions of just prayers read out of a book or prayed out of a book. But this is a real participation in time.

listening to these words, as we're hearing these words right now in heaven, all of the angels, all of the saints, the Father is being glorified continually. And all the people of God are wrapped up and caught up in this love, caught up in this worship, caught up in this marriage feast, right? The scripture describes this joy in fullness of love in heaven. Our participating in the sacraments is a sharing in this. And so it doesn't feel like it all the time, obviously. And yet, man, if we knew what was happening, our lives, the way we would approach the Lord, the way we would approach, especially the Eucharist, would be, I think, dramatically changed. One last note. We talked about the Liturgy of the Hours a couple times, and I just really do want to emphasize this reality in paragraph 1196, nugget 1196. It says, the faithful who celebrate the Liturgy of the Hours are united to Christ, our high priest. And this is the key again. This is one of the reasons why it's called the prayer of the church, because it's an extension of Christ's priesthood onto this earth. And it's a participation that even kingdom priests, right? Those who share the baptismal priesthood get to participate in. And you don't have to be in church to do this. You don't have to be at Mass to do this. Yeah, obviously, the Mass is the highest form, the perfect form of participating in the work of Christ the High Priest. But simply by praying the Office of Readings, morning prayer, daytime prayer, evening prayer, or night prayer, any one of those even, is a participation in the prayers and the priesthood of Jesus Christ. And so we can be joined, it's at the last part of this paragraph 1196, in order to be joined with his unceasing and universal prayer that gives glory to the Father and implores the gift of the Holy Spirit on the whole world. I know that so often we can look out at this world and say, oh my goodness, Lord, there is so much brokenness. In this world, there is so much darkness. It seems at times like evil wins. And so what do I do? Well, I can go online and take my personal megaphone and start, you know, ranting. Or maybe I can even actually do some good near me, in my family or in my community. Those are good things. I don't know about the ranting thing with the megaphone. But when I run out of some of those things and like, what else can I do? Well, I can exercise my priesthood. I can exercise this participation in the priesthood of Jesus to be joined with his unceasing, Jesus's unceasing and universal prayer that gives glory to the Father and implores the gift of the Holy Spirit on the whole world. You have the capacity to do this. And again, there are so many prayer apps to be able to pray the Liturgy of the Hours. There's iBreviary. I love that one. That's one of my favorites. iBreviary is just, you know, iBreviary. But iBreviary. The way to spell breviary is breviary, but you just say breviary. So anyways, that's what we have today. Day 163, the Nugget Day. Tomorrow, we're talking about liturgical diversity and the unity of the mystery, which on the surface might seem like, oh my gosh, what is happening tomorrow? Liturgical diversity and the unity of the mystery? No. There are so many liturgical traditions in the Catholic Church. In the Universal Church, there's a variety of liturgical forms and practices. And yet we're all united. And that's just a kind of a quick little article too that we're going to dive into tomorrow, actually tomorrow and the next day. But that's for tomorrow and the next day. Right now, I'll let you know I'm praying for you. Please pray for me. My name is Father Mike. I cannot wait to see you tomorrow. God bless.

0: That was day 163 of Catechism in a Year with Father Mike Schmitz. And now we'd like to share audio from a video called Marry Someone Who Loves God More Than They Love You with Jackie and Bobby from the Ascension Presents YouTube channel.
1: Hi, we're Jackie and Bobby Angel, and welcome to Ascension Presents. Don't make marriage an idol. That's the message of today. A lot of good things can be turned into idols. And what do we mean by idols? Because the word is thrown around a lot today, and usually in a good fashion, like game show titles, or a guy's an idol of sports.
2: Oh, that's my idol, yeah.
1: Yeah, and so sometimes we hear it today, and we think, oh, that's fine, whatever. In the biblical sense, we may think of a golden calf, like something that's very, like an object there that people are worshiping. But a whole lot of things can be idols, can be something that we give our highest worth to, our worship to, other than God, who created us and created so many of the good things we enjoy, including marriage. And so marriage can be made into an idol when we make it this thing that if I have that, then

0: I will be ultimately happy. Like, I'll only be happy when. And because of the culture we grow up in with romantic movies and all these, this messaging of, like, again, a good thing, but that can get twisted into, well, that's my ultimate source of happiness.
1: God alone satisfies, St. Thomas Aquinas said that. And when we, any other thing, and it can be, we can make idols out of bad things, obviously, like pornography, that can be become an addiction. It can become something that we think, this will make me happy, or pleasure alone will make me happy. But even good things like marriage or like having children can become an idol when we place them instead of God. This is the thing that we're reaching after, thinking this alone will make me happy.
0: And the Catechism of the Catholic Church, actually, and we're going to pull from the Catechism quite a bit for this video, but paragraph 2113, idolatry not only refers to false pagan worship, it remains a constant temptation to our faith. It consists in divinizing what is not God. So that could be other gods or demons, power, pleasure, ancestors, race, the state, money, etc. And even good human relationships, friendships, romantic relationships can be something that we worship. We make that into an idol, and we have to just be on guard for this reality.
1: So there's a part in the Catechism that's, it's about the desire for happiness, and it's under the Beatitudes. St. Augustine said, this is in 1718, we all want to live happily. In the whole human race, there is no one who does not assent to this proposition, even before it is fully articulated. And then in 1723, it goes on to say, the Beatitude, we are promised, confronts us with decisive moral choices. It invites us to purify our hearts of bad instincts and to seek the love of God above all else. It teaches us that true happiness is not found in riches or well-being, in human fame or power, or in any human achievement, however beneficial it may be, such as science, technology, and art, or indeed any creature, but in God alone, the source of every good and of all love. So when it comes to marriage, which is a beautiful, good thing, which obviously some people don't even, in our culture, don't even see as a good. They see sex as the good, or the romance as good. Like, ah, marriage, I don't need the ball and chain, whatever. Like, I'm just going to have sex or pleasure. As if that, and they make that into the idol. But marriage is a good. It's a good thing. It's a beautiful thing. But even another person is not God. And we were very blessed to come into marriage with this foundation, knowing that, like, we knew God alone is enough, and God alone is going to satisfy. Like, we didn't come into marriage as two people who were like, I will die without you. Like, I can't function without you, which is an idol. I have a single friend who said that. She's like, married couples should never say something like, I couldn't ever function without them. I'm like, that's true. Like, that is codependency. And we love each other. You are my best friend. And I think, like, if Bobby died, that would, it would be heartbreaking. It would be one of the, but like, God, we have God as the foundation of our marriage. And when you have God as the foundation of your marriage, first of all, that leads to a much healthier marriage, because then I'm not sucking the life out of you. I'm not becoming so needy on you, because I am needy for God. Like, I'm dependent on God, and you and I are running this race together, thinking that, like, I will only be happy when I get married. I will only be happy if I have romance. And the culture tells us, if you don't have sex or if you don't have a romantic relationship, you are doomed to a life of misery. And that is such a lie. Like, that if you are not married, if you are single, whatever, that you are miserable. And what's crazy is, like, we know a lot of people who are single and chaste. They're not having sex. They're living a life of holiness, of chastity. And we're not even talking about our celibate friends, because we have a lot of celibate friends who've chosen the vocation of celibacy. So we have friends who are religious brothers, sisters, who are priests, who are consecrated, who are consecrated virgins, and they are so joyful. We're not even talking about them. I'm talking about the single friends in our lives who are maybe in their 40s, 50s, and they are single and they are chaste. And their life is not a life of misery because they're not married, because they're not in their vocation yet. They're waiting on God's timing. They're saying, God, what are you calling me to? But man, we have so many amazing friends who they're showing us that God is enough. God alone is enough. And he does satisfy the ache of our hearts. You are not God. I'm not God. Only God can satisfy us.
0: A popular author and speaker, Christopher West, shares the story of having his own moment of realization of this reality.
1: 10 years into their marriage.
0: Yeah, that God alone satisfies. And he was out to dinner with his wife, and he looks over and says, honey,

0: you don't satisfy me. And she puts her fork down, his wife does, and says, honey, you don't satisfy me. And it was like probably this really bizarre moment in a romantic comedy. But again, to hear and start a marriage based on this understanding of like, you can never satisfy the deepest aches and the deepest longings of my heart. And that would crush you if I put that on you. And growing up, again, I just kind of made marriage an idol and with...
1: And romantic love.
0: Yeah, which is, again, a good thing, which is a good thing. But you with God is not the center, then anything else can take its place. And then we're doomed to misery. What helped me out, too, was spending time with married couples before I was married, friends that were further along in life's journey who were married and having kids, and I would stop by and visit. And very quickly, like, the romantic idol of marriage came crashing down of like, oh, that's the reality of day in, day out, of dealing with crazy toddlers, of dealing with...
1: Well, dealing with everything, death, like sickness.
0: Conflict. Yeah, sickness and health and financial up and down.
1: Mental illness, like dealing with all the stuff that comes with being a human being, right?
0: Right. And I'm saying yes to you and you're saying yes to me in all my fallenness too. Because sometimes we expect the perfect idol, but if the other person has that expectation too, like we know we're not God, we know we're not perfect, hopefully. And so to be oriented together where we're not just staring into each other as this is what we worship and nothing else. We're running the race together.
1: Because that'll fade very quickly. I mean, if you come into marriage thinking that this other person is going to be my savior, like all my problems are going to go away. Oh boy. I mean, talk to any married couple and you find out in marriage, like all your problems don't go away when you get married. They're actually all exposed. They're all exposed. And all that stuff comes to the light, all the stuff you haven't dealt with, your addictions, your past, your wounds, all of it. It comes to the light and you have to deal with it as a married couple. It doesn't just magically disappear. Your spouse is not your savior. They are not your therapist. Even if they are your therapist, they're still not your therapist. Like, yep. Marriage does not solve your problems. And I think that's the fairy tale thing is like, oh, happily ever after, all my problems are solved. And that's not the case. You had a spiritual director who said, make sure the reality is better than the romance, which is so beautiful. Make sure the reality of this person that you want to marry is better than just the romance and the idea of the person. Make sure you're actually in love with the person and not just the idea of them.
0: Fulton Sheen, who was a bishop and preacher and writer, his book Three to Get Married is so good. There's too many amazing quotes to pull from it. But regarding this topic, Fulton Sheen writes, only God can give what the heart wants. In true Christian love, the husband and wife see God coming through their love. But without God, the infinity must be sought in the finitude of the partner, which is to gather figs from thistles. And wow. I have lots of thistles.
1: But yeah, and then it crushes that person. And then you become... If when you don't have God who satisfies you as like single people or as separate people.
0: Even just in marriage. So after the vows, even.
1: Right.
0: There's moments where my prayer may not be regular, where my prayer has kind of gone on autopilot or is dry. And so it can be tempting then to even, or just the stress of work or parenting. And it's so easy to like lose that focus of putting God first, because then I expect more from my spouse and I get frustrated when you don't satisfy every ache of the heart. And I have to like remind myself, like, no, only God can ever fill that ache.
1: And that restlessness that comes, it's not from that. It's like, it's because I'm forgetting to put God at the center of everything. You know, so we hope that if you're watching this as a single person, you're like, oh, okay, all right. Like, let God alone be enough. And if God isn't enough, like if God alone doesn't satisfy you, then that might mean that some things need to be reoriented. You need to reorientate yourself towards the Lord and allow Him to be the love of your life first, because it's only in allowing and having God first that everything else is going to fall in its proper place. And only then you're going to know how to love others properly in a good way, instead of a useful way where we use people for our own pleasure. Because marriage is not about using another for your pleasure or using another and getting. Marriage is about being a gift. And actually, our whole lives are about being a gift of self to others. It's not about me.
0: A quick prayer that has helped me is, Lord, untwist my desires. That when I'm tempted to put anything else, success in career,

0: achievement, romance in the place of God. Like, Lord, untwist this, untwist my desires, which are for good things, but help me to put you back in the center of my life. And then everything else falls into place, and then I can love my spouse rightly, not as an idol, but as a partner, as a helpmate, as a best friend on the journey towards heaven.
1: So we're praying for you guys. 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But even if you're married, it's still possible, even in marriage, which the really good book is Severe Mercy. Oh boy. Read a Severe Mercy.
0: By Sheldon Vonnegut.
1: Vonnegut.
0: Yeah.
1: V-A-N-A-U-K-E-N. Vonnegut. Vonnegut. A Severe Mercy about a guy who has in his marriage, about both of them having a conversion. And it's just a beautiful book. But anyways, we're going to be praying for you guys. Pray for us. Because even as married couples, we're human beings. We can forget. We can forget the purpose of life. We can forget what it's about. That it really, God alone is enough. None of this other stuff, you know, is going to satisfy our hearts. So we love you guys. Praying for you. Pray for us.
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8: This is Father Joseph Mary of the Franciscan Missionaries of the Eternal Word. 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
9: Lord God, I praise you and bless you for making all of us sowers of seed, for asking us to broadcast that seed. Give us the grace, Lord, not to look back, but to keep our eyes riveted on the unplowed field ahead. With all the rocks and the hard ground and soil, and send water into the soil, Lord. Send the water of thy Spirit so that the seed we broadcast by example, by media in every form, by love and compassion, may bear great fruit. We ask this in the name of Jesus and Mary. Amen.
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All of us come across people in our lives who could use some spiritual mentoring and direction. Maybe we're one of those people. But how do we tap into the knowledge necessary to help ourselves and others? We'll talk about that tonight, so please stay with us.

0: Thank you. Thank you very much and welcome. I'm Father Mitch Pacwell and welcome to EWTN Live, where we bring you guests from all over the world. Before we get to our guests, I want to remind you that today is the feast of Saint Monica of Hippo. She was born in 331 to a Christian family, and she did have a little trouble. As she grew a little bit into her teen years, she started drinking too much until she got caught. And then she straightened that out and decided to make a much more serious Christian life. Her family married her off to a man named Patricius, who was a pagan, and they had three children, two sons and a daughter. And Patricius was someone who, she made it clear, he never beat her like some of her friends had happened in those days, but he was pretty nasty, yelled a lot and was cheating on her a lot. But she prayed for him. Instead of yelling and getting on his case, she prayed for him. And he became a Christian just a year or two before he died. Then she had trouble with her son. The oldest son was brilliant, but like his father, whom he didn't like. But he was, that's oftentimes the case, isn't it? When you don't like one of your parents, then you end up acting just like the stuff you don't like. And he was very much into womanizing and all sorts of things, and totally into himself. But her prayers and her tears and her following around after him, eventually God heard that, and he ended up becoming the great Saint Augustine of Hippo. So Saint Monica is the patron saint of mothers, and apparently of mothers and wives of problem spouses and children. All right, tonight we have a guest who has a dream for Kansas City, Kansas, which he hopes spills out into the rest of the country. And that is to awaken in people's hearts a yearning for holiness. And it doesn't stop there. He wants to help equip people just like you, so that you can guide and assist others as a spiritual mentor in developing a rich life of prayer. So please welcome from the Archdiocese of Kansas City, Kansas, Most Reverend Joseph Nauman.
1: Thanks, Father Mitch.
0: Good to have you.
1: Thank you. Thank you. Thanks.
0: Archbishop, is about 11 years ago, I had your predecessor, Archbishop James Kelleher, in the same seat. And he was talking about shrines and the spiritual life of the church and visiting shrines. You are going from these places to talking about people and how they can develop their spiritual life in prayer. What is it that you're doing in your diocese?
1: Well, thanks, Father Mitch, for this opportunity. And I'm always glad to inherit a chair from Archbishop Kelleher, so we're glad to be with you tonight.
0: He's a great man.
1: You know, I think as a priest and as a bishop, our greatest desire is that our people would have a friendship with Jesus Christ, that they would come to know him in a very real and a very personal way. And it's really that friendship that is the foundation of the Christian life and of our Catholic faith as well. Pope Emeritus Benedict, in his writings and in his speaking, talked about how the foundation of our Catholic faith is not our creed and our dogma, as important as that is, and no one appreciated that more than him. And he said it's not even our living the moral or ethical

0: ethical life. That's a fruit of our faith. But the real foundation is an encounter with the person of Jesus Christ.
1: Yes.
0: And so that's, I think, every priest, every bishop's desire is that people would come to have this encounter with Jesus Christ, and out of that, develop a love for his bride, the church, and this rich interior life, spiritual life.
1: I remember many years ago, I was a scholastic teaching in Cincinnati, and I came across a book, and the most memorable line was that God has no grandchildren.
0: Mm.
1: And what he meant by that is God the Father calls us to be his children.
0: Yes.
1: But grandchildren are a step down. You don't depend on the faith that your parents had. Every individual must come to Christ in order to be a child of God.
0: Yeah.
1: And that each one of us has to have that personal encounter. And you can't say, well, my mom and dad went to church. Well, good, they'll come to heaven. Where are you going? You know, this is something that we have to deal with. Each one of us has to meet Christ.
0: Yeah, absolutely. And in the Archdiocese, we're very fortunate. We've been blessed. There's a community, a relatively new community in the church called the Apostles of the Interior Life. They were founded by a priest of Rome, Father Salvatore Scorza. And Father Salvatore, as a parish priest, had this desire to instill in his people real hunger for holiness. But he realized if he did that, there was no way as a single priest that he could really mentor them and accompany them in the spiritual life. So he felt it would be wonderful to have a well-formed community of, he was thinking at that time, of religious women who could assist with that. And he was doing a sabbatical in California, and there was a young woman there that was discerning a call to religious life. She met Father Salvatore. She was captured by the vision that he had, and she went to Rome, and that was the beginning of the community. So this community's had one foot in Italy and one foot in the United States from its very beginning. Mm-hmm. And it gradually grew. And at one point, they were invited to the United States, first at the University of Illinois, and
1: yes.
0: To help with spiritual direction with students. Part of their charism is evangelization, which they do on campuses as well. And eventually, they were also invited to the University of Kansas in Lawrence. And they came about a little before I arrived in the Archdiocese 10 years ago. I was so edified when I came and found that a couple hundred of our students at the University of Kansas were in spiritual direction every other week.
1: A couple hundred?
0: Yes. And you could see the effect this was having in their lives. They had a great love for the Eucharist, a great love for the sacrament of penance. And when you have Mass for those that have been formed by the Apostles of the Interior Life, and you come out afterwards, no one comes out, there's no one to greet, because they have this real awareness that time after communion is very special. Yeah. So a custom that many people have lost of making a time of thanksgiving. Yes. After communion.
1: Yeah, there's oftentimes a dash for the, you know, get in your car and get out of the parking lot before the crowd does.
0: Yeah. So, as things evolved, I was in Rome several years ago. I believe I was over there attending the presentation of the pallium to some of the bishops, archbishops throughout the world, but I was there for some of the Americans that I knew. And Sister Susan Piper, who was this woman in California that became the first member of the community, she was in Rome during the summer, and we were visiting a couple sacred sites with some of the other sisters. And I said to her at one point, I said, Sister, I want you to help me with something. We need to raise up an army of spiritual directors. Because the sisters there were many students that were coming to them. Now there were a lot of adults that wanted spiritual direction. But it was more than they could satisfy. They were having to turn many people away. And I said, help us develop a cadre of people that can walk with others in the spiritual life and help them grow in the life of prayer.
1: You know, this need is great all over the country.
0: Yeah.
1: Any number of times people call in saying, to whom should I go for spiritual direction?
0: Yes.
1: And, you know, I obviously don't know the various places and stuff. And that just indicates that when that question comes every few months, that there's a hunger to say, yeah, I want to know Jesus more. But where is he taking me? How do I know? That's some of the issues.
0: Absolutely. And there's such a wealth in our Catholic tradition to assist people if we have people that are knowledgeable and can open a lot of these resources to them. But some of them are very familiar to us, and developing a love for the Eucharist and a greater love for that and a greater love for the sacrament of penance. But many other things, developing a regular, if you will, disciplined prayer life where you spend time with God every day. And if you do that, it's a transforming experience. But many people find difficulty just getting that regular time of prayer each and every day.
1: And, you know, I think along that line, one of the issues is certainly taking time for silent prayer.
0: Mm-hmm.
1: It's been also an important element going on in the country to have people go to Eucharistic adoration chapels, taking at least an hour a week. A number of people have that hunger grow for more.
0: Yes.
1: I was just at a parish in Jacksonville, Florida, one of the two that has 24-hour adoration. From that one parish, they have 7 men who've entered in the seminary and the priesthood.
0: Yeah, doesn't surprise me.
1: That's just one parish. And,
0: yeah.
1: You know, you need that time to listen to Jesus.
0: Yes.
1: And know what that he is talking to you.
0: Yeah. And it is in our Catholic tradition, I think it's one of the real graces that we have this tradition of quiet time, of spending time with the Lord in prayer and in contemplation, and particularly in the presence of the Lord's unique presence in the Blessed Sacrament.
1: Yes.
0: So, Sister Susan responded to this request by consulting with others in their community. We have another in the Archdiocese. We have a public association of the faithful that's called the Holy Family School of Faith.
1: Mm-hmm.
0: And these are some theologians that first started again at the University of Kansas doing classes for the students there and really walking them through salvation history, then walking them through the catechism and teaching them about the theology of the body. With great effect, the college students were just really hungry for this teaching. And as in the case with the sisters, some adults came along and said, why haven't we ever heard this either? And so their ministry expanded. They began to help with adult formation throughout the archdiocese. And one of the things I asked them to do was to help form our Catholic school teachers to create a regular formation program for them. So the sisters collaborated with the School of Faith and developed what we call the Spiritual Mentorship Program.
1: Mm-hmm.
0: And it's a 2-year program. It consists of 4 weeks over those 2 years where the group comes together for an intense week of study, of prayer, of practicum. But in between those week long, there are a series of online courses that they take that the School of Faith has developed, because if you're going to mentor someone, you have to have a good knowledge of the faith yourself.
1: Exactly.
0: And so it's a combination of doing these online courses and then coming together for these experiences, these rather intense experiences of learning the tools, first of all, for yourself of the spiritual life, but then how do you share that and communicate that with others?
1: I understand that part of this spiritual mentorship program includes study of the catechism.
0: Yes.
1: Also dealing with the life of Christ, prayer and spirituality, salvation history, understanding more about virtue and theology of the body. And this is covering a range of important issues.
0: Yeah.
1: I wrote a book on discernment as well. And one of the things that you know we have to deal with is that some points don't need to be discerned. You don't have to say, well, does the Lord want me to steal this car or not? No! You're not on a list of exemptions in the Ten Commandments.
0: Yeah.
1: You know, that

0: No, there's something you don't, but other things where it's two goods.
1: Right.
0: Then we start to discern, and you have to know what Revelation teaches in order to better understand what you do discern and what you accept.
1: Yeah, absolutely. And I think the sisters had done a lot of work with our young people at the university who are in a period of their life where they're trying to discern the direction for their life. But it's not just young people that need these discernments. All of us throughout our life, and particularly in our culture today, where I think there are many new challenges that come to us at each stage of life. And again, we're constantly trying to figure out what is the will of God, what is, and as you put it, not between a bad choice and a good choice, but between good choices, but which is the one that the Lord's calling me to take?
0: I think, you know, certainly one of the issues as we have an aging population, what do I do when I retire? You know, do I, you know, say, well, I'm done with work, now it's just time for me to have fun? Or is God also calling me as I move to that next, perhaps last stage of life, to another kind of call than I had earlier? I mean, think of Abraham. He didn't get called till he was 75 years old.
1: That's right.
0: You know, in a culture where most people live to be 40.
1: Yeah.
0: So this is something, you know, you're right, at every stage.
1: Yeah.
0: It's not just teenagers. It's all of us have to deal with this discernment.
1: Yeah. So the spiritual mentorship program, we've had one group cohort that have successfully completed it, and we have a second one who in January will complete their formation. And out of that, we'll have about 150 spiritual mentors, not all from our archdiocese. That we have, I think, people from over a dozen states that have attended the spiritual mentorship program and heard about it

0: helpful for them. Not everybody's called to it. You know, I think you have to have a certain aptitude, but we have people from all walks of life that have participated. We have a man who is a truck driver. We have a doctor that's been participating in it, and just nurses, people in a variety of fields. And again, each one of them, I think, sees this as an apostolate, that they're, for instance, the doctor sees this as a calling for him to help maybe form some of his fellow doctors in helping them bring their faith life into their profession. Each person that is interested goes through an application process. And, you know, part of it is, I think, having certain human communication skills, too, if you're going to be a mentor. As I say, I think we're finding many people. There was one man who was a recovering from addictions and had for many years recovered and worked in recovery therapy, but he felt he wanted to grow in his own spiritual life so he could better accompany those that he was helping already in the recovery from addiction. So it's beautiful to see the way the Lord's working in a variety of people's lives.
1: Yeah. See, this really does open up another avenue and level of ministry inside the church and service.
0: Yeah.
1: You know, that we're here to serve in a variety of ways. And some people ask me, well, what about my parish priest? Why can't he do it? Mm. You've been a parish priest, I take it.
0: Yeah.
1: Why can't he do it for everybody in the parish?
0: Well, I think that's what Father Salvatore, what he realized years ago, because it's time intensive. It's if to do it correctly, you have to spend time with your directees, and you become invested in them. And I think many priests do enjoy doing spiritual direction, but they're limited in the number of people that they can mentor. And so part of what the way we've promoted this with our priests, they see the need more than anybody else.
1: Sure, exactly.
0: That they want to have well-equipped laity. And we have a number of permanent deacons that have been part of the program. A number of religious also have participated in the program. But it's mainly laity that are responding to this. And I think they can assist their priest, who does group spiritual direction, if you will, every week in the homily. We have a very specific role as pastors, but we have many, many responsibilities. It's just not possible to direct all of the people in your parish.
1: No, it's you know, even finding time to hear all the confessions.
0: Yes.
1: Just that.
0: Yeah.
1: Yet alone spiritual direction. Sometimes they overlap, but you know, there's just a lot going on.
0: Yeah. Yeah.
1: So this sounds like a terrific program. In, you know, how many folks are now giving this kind of spiritual direction in your archdiocese?
0: In the archdiocese, I would say we probably have, of the original cohort, there's probably 45 that are from the archdiocese.
1: Okay.
0: And each of them, you know, I think in different forums are implementing what they've learned. But many of them receive referrals from their pastors. Many receive referrals from the Apostles of the Interior Life as people come to them and they don't have another hour in their schedule.
1: Right. Yeah, they're overwhelmed too.
0: But then now they can match them up with somebody. And we call them spiritual mentors because they don't have all of the formation that a spiritual director would have. But we feel this program equips them enough to have the knowledge and skill to accompany another person in the spiritual life and to help them to grow in their own faith life and their own prayer life.
1: Yeah, that sounds about right. And, you know, especially as I'm sure some of the mentors themselves mature in their faith and just in life in general, they'll have more and more to add to these skills and gifts.
0: Yeah. Yeah, it's, I think many of them have as I said, I think they had strong faith lives with Jesus that I think many of them didn't even realize was possible. And now they're eager.

0: eager to try to help others discover that same gift. That if we just give the Lord time, if we allow Him time in our lives on a regular basis, and sometimes our prayer life becomes a one-way monologue where we're telling God all the things we think He should do. And we need to be able to learn to listen to God and to do meditation and reflection. And out of that, one of the things that's greatly emphasized is out of our meditations should come a daily resolution of some concrete way in which we hear the Lord calling us that particular day to try and grow in our own faith life and our own practice of virtue.
1: What are some of the sources or resources, I should say, that they recommend people to use to pray on a daily basis? Do they offer them some general suggestions that people, you know, who come to them can say, well, yeah, why don't you do this? Because I can't meet with you every day to give you a meditation. Right. What would be some of the ways that you can go follow on your own, and then go ahead and meet with me after that?
0: Well, of course, the first text would be the Bible itself and the Gospels particularly. Yeah. And for Catholics, I think the daily lectionary is a wonderful way to pray over that. But one of the resources that is very dear to the Apostles of the Interior Life is called In Conversation with God, mm-hmm. which is a set of meditations that match the readings for the year, the daily and Sunday readings. And there's three meditations for each day so you can, even if you've done it for a year, you've got a three-year cycle of meditations.
1: And by the time you finish the third year, you might have forgotten.
0: You forgot the first one. Yeah.
1: You start Absolutely. All over again.
0: Yeah, but that's a great tool that can be used. But we have a lot of, I think, very practical tools. The Magnificat itself is an excellent tool.
1: The little booklet comes out every month.
0: Yeah, with the liturgy, kind of a condensed liturgy of the hours, but it has the daily readings, and there's always a meditation in there that relates to the saint of the day or the daily reading. So there are a lot of resources, I think, and Magnificat is one of those. There are many others that I think do meditations on the daily readings that can be used as great tools. But primarily, I think it's listening to the Word of God. And again, I think allowing ourselves to be in the presence of God and awaken our hearts to what He's trying to say to us through His Word.
1: Yeah, I think entering into the Scripture, not just as some resource for theology, apologetics or something, but this is where Jesus wants to confront me. Mm. Is where He will speak to me, and the Holy Spirit will use these words of Scripture to address me in my life, and that's very important. I want to let you know about the Apostles of the Interior Life. You can go to their website, which is www.apostlesofil.com, which stands for Apostles of Interior Life. Apostlesofil.com. And the Apostles of the Interior Life Spiritual Mentorship Program can also be reached on the internet if you go to www.schoolofaith.com, schoolofaith.com, or call their number, which is 913-310-0014, and they'll be happy to talk to you. And we will be happy to talk to you too. Want to get some of your questions in your comments as well as those of our studio audience, so please stay with us.

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0: All right. Well, first of all, we have a very, very large group of folks who've come from mostly the Detroit area, including Windsor, Canada, and a few other folks, too, but mostly from that Detroit area. And we'd love to have you come here and join us, too. 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Also, they can give you information about where to stay and directions to Hansville to go to the Shrine of the Most Blessed Sacrament. And of course, the good places to eat. We got to do that this afternoon, didn't we?
1: We did. Yeah, some good barbecue.
0: I know the Archbishop's from great state of Kansas, where the barbecue is wonderful in Kansas City. But I thought we'd just give a little taste of Alabama barbecue, too. Pretty good, isn't it?
1: Very good.
0: The only complaint we had is that my producer said I didn't pay for his, too. All right, you ready for some questions?
1: We're ready.
0: All right, let's go over to James. Hello, James.
2: How you doing, Father?
0: Fine. Where are you from?
2: Erie, Pennsylvania.
0: Oh, great. Good. I just was with a priest from your diocese, Father Richards.
2: Father Larry, yeah.
0: Yeah. He was just down in the same place where I was giving talks this past weekend. So what is your question, James?
2: Now, we have three important devotions in the spiritual life, devotion to Jesus in the whole Eucharist, total consecration to Jesus through Mary, and then baptism, the release and the effusion of the baptism in the Holy Spirit. Mm-hmm. Aren't these all three interrelated, and don't they feed off of one another? In other words, if you have one, shouldn't it lead to the other, and they can, you know, they would all develop together? I would just want your commentary on that.
0: Sure. Excellency,
1: yeah.
0: How do you see those movements, the total consecration to Our Lady, the mostly from the charismatic renewal, this release of the Holy Spirit, sometimes called baptism of the Holy Spirit, plus Eucharistic adoration? How do these go together, or do they?
1: Well, I think they do. I think the caller has a wonderful insight there, because ultimately they're all leading us to a deeper relationship to Jesus. Mm-hmm. The consecration through Mary to Jesus is exactly that. Mary always leads us to her Son. And the same thing with the Holy Spirit. The Holy Spirit comes to awaken within us really the reality of the indwelling of the Holy Spirit is the reality of Jesus' life alive within us. And certainly adoration of the Lord in the Blessed Sacrament, this is an encounter with the Lord, a conversation that we have with the Lord. So I think they're all leading us to a common source. I think different people are attracted to different, and that's what the richness of our Catholic faith. We have a lot of avenues that lead us to that same goal of relationship with our Lord.
0: You know, I heard some years ago that if you take all the Catholic charismatics in the Catholic Church, there are more of them than all the Pentecostal denominations worldwide combined.
1: Wow.
0: Because it's just had a tremendous impact.
1: Yeah.
0: But also, Marian devotion, and the Holy Spirit is the spouse of the Blessed Virgin Mary.
1: Yes.
0: And Jesus in the Eucharist is born from. I mean, yeah. They're not against each other.
1: Yeah.
0: They all get along.
1: This is true.
0: We have another question. Sir, where are you from?
3: From Brownstown, Michigan, downriver in Detroit area.
0: All right, right. Well, now that you've come upriver, what can we do for you?
3: A quick question for you about the Black Mass. I go to a men's group every Saturday morning, and that question came up, and I find it a little disturbing because of my faith.
0: In what way? In what way is it?
3: It's

0: opposite of what I believe. It's
1: good. We don't want you to believe in a black mass.
0: I want to.
1: Yeah, good. But what is it that bothers you exactly?
0: Is that why is it that our Lord let this be like this? You know, it's
1: and this is the situation in Oklahoma City,
2: yes,
1: where somebody doing a black mass had improperly acquired a consecrated host. Yeah. And they're going to desecrate it, but a judge ordered it returned, and it's been returned.
2: Yeah.
1: So why would our Lord allow this whole thing to go on?
3: Well, first of all, Archbishop Coakley, he's a native of Kansas, and I think he's really taken a very strong stand, and I think in a beautiful way has really mm-hmm. confronted this. But I think it's really the problem of evil, isn't it? That and why does the Lord tolerate evil? It has to do with his giving us freedom and the ability to choose. And but it's tragic, I think, that in our own day that we've seen this rise in the occult and fascination with the satanic and how that's become acceptable in culture. I mean, when I was growing up, I don't think anybody would have thought that a civic center would allow someone to host an event like this, which is, it's a desecration, really, of what's most dear to us as Catholics. And when you think about it, would they allow other groups to be desecrated in this way? I don't think so.
1: I hope not.
3: Yeah. But it's tragic in a way that that we see this explosion, if you will, of evil in our own time.
1: In the last couple of weeks, there have been a number of desecrations of synagogues, Jewish synagogues.
3: Yeah.
1: And you know, I hope that this also makes us more sensitive to the desecration of a synagogue. We don't want to see desecration of mosques or any sacred place. You know, we're against all desecration.
3: Yeah.
1: And this is something that but also in terms of allowing it, I think to remember, God allowed the body of his son to be desecrated under whips, with nails,
3: yeah,
1: on a cross, and by soldiers spitting at him. Mm. And so this is just in line with what those folks did back then. And we just have to say, all right, we have to try to seek to be better.
3: Yeah, yeah. And the consolation we have is we know that that God is triumphs and truth triumphs in the end. And,
1: yeah.
3: But it's painful to watch and to see. But hopefully it provokes a greater zeal in our own hearts for the truth of the gospel and our love for Jesus.
1: Right. Yes. We have another caller. Hello, Bob.
4: Yes, Father. In the mid-90s, I was granted a great conversion by our Lord, and in the last 17 years, I started backsliding worse than before my conversion, and our Lord's given me the sacraments of confession and Eucharist and great trust in his mercy not to give up. I was wondering, is this normal spiritual life? Because it seems that it gets worse during this darkness, and I just want souls to know not to give up because he doesn't give up on us, and maybe you can expound on it when I hang up.
1: All right, thank you very much, Bob. I'll keep you in our prayers for one thing. How about this? When somebody experiences a conversion and then they experience this backsliding, they go back into some of the sins that they had been committing, and he's very distressed by it. He's not, you know, taking it lightly. He's obviously distressed.
3: Right.
1: Is this something that happens to individuals fairly regularly?
3: Yeah, I think so. And it was beautiful to hear in his call that, you know, he hasn't given up hope. And in a sense, it's made his trust in the Lord even greater. But yes, in the spiritual life, I think we have valleys and hills. But we have to, I think this is where having a good confessor and someone to help you kind of discern what's underneath all of this. And we have to look at what are the choices that we're making, perhaps, that are

0: making us vulnerable to this. But also we have to realize that the evil one attacks us. And so and some of the great saints went through great spiritual battles and trials. And part of this is the dynamic, I guess, of the spiritual life. But it's the important thing is that we don't lose hope, that we continue to utilize the resources that are there for us, the sacrament of penance as well as the Eucharist, and we continue to try to make choices, decisions that remove us from the occasions of sins and surround us with support for living a virtuous life.
1: Something else, Bob, I would recommend is that you take a look. Tomorrow is the feast day of St. Augustine, the son of St. Monica. And St. Augustine had developed a very long habit, from his teen years into his early 30s, a long habit of a lack of chastity. And he even says in the Confessions, "Lord, make me good, but not yet." You know, I would recommend that you go through the Confessions prayerfully. It's a very prayerful book. And I would recommend that you go through that, asking St. Augustine's intercession for you, and perhaps finding, like Archbishop said, a confessor, and maybe a couple friends you know with similar temptations to help you through it. They might be able to help you get out of the same traps. They might know other ways out that you don't know, and that would be very useful.
0: Yeah.
1: We have another question, sir. Where are you from?
2: I'm from Michigan, West Bloomfield, Michigan.
1: Good to have you here. Welcome.
2: Thank you, Father.
1: And you're originally from?
2: Well, I'm originally from Iraq. I'm a Chaldean.
1: Oh, good. Welcome.
2: We're the old Catholics.
1: Yes. Yes. Yeah, okay. I always tell folks a lot of times, when did these Chaldeans convert? To which I remind them, when your ancestors in Europe were worshiping rocks and trees, they were Christians for hundreds of years. So what's your question?
2: My question is, I know as seminarians, they have to have spiritual directors. What happened when they are ordained, they become priests? Do they continue to have spiritual directors? And if your answer is yes, what would you tell to the priests or the bishops that they don't have spiritual directors?
0: Well, I think every priest, if he's wise, has a spiritual director. And the seminary provides a cadre of spiritual directors. And then when you're ordained, it's one of our responsibilities to find a spiritual director. And sometimes that can be difficult in terms of where a priest lives geographically, but I encourage every one of our priests to have a spiritual director. If we have our, it's like a doctor being his own doctor. It's not a very good practice. And if we're our own director, it's not a good practice. So we need someone that gives some objectivity, who can challenge us, confront us where we need to be confronted, and also encourage us in the spiritual life as well. So absolutely, priests, we need spiritual directors more than anyone else, I think, because there are many attacks on priests because of the role that we play in the church.
1: Yeah, I forget who was, might have been Jerry Usher, who said that as soon as a man is ordained, the devil makes a target on his back. So you have to be alert. Ma'am, where are you from?
3: I am from originally from Al-Kosh, Iraq, from 20 miles north of Nineveh.
1: Okay.
3: Of course, as you all know, our people there, especially in my hometown, they are really persecuted, and a lot of them killed.
1: Yes.
3: And small towns beheaded and all that.
1: That's horrible.
3: We're hoping and praying that maybe other countries would take action and defend our Christians there. We always been abused and mistreated, but now it's really, really bad. Yes. We need help. We need EWTN, Catholic Church, governments, and all over the world. We need help from the world to defend
1: us. Absolutely.
3: My question is, I grew up in the small town.

0: of Alkosh, where Noam of Alkosh, just a few feet away where the Noam, Book of Noam of Alkosh. And I grew up in a very strict Catholic home with a lot of theologian in my family, and I lived next door to the church where I heard the mass in my house from the church. But anyway, we were taught to have so much respect for the church, for our Lord. It was very serious for us how we dress. No one will ever utter a word in the mass, let alone chew a gum, or let alone dressed appropriately in a church. Now I see some people says, oh, church is, this priest is liberal, or this church is liberal. Our Lord is not liberal. He's yesterday, today, and tomorrow. Mm-hmm. The commandment never changed. The words of God, the gospel never changed. How come I see, it hurts me to see these young women getting in church practically half naked, and they go approach Eucharist, take a communion. It bothers me. It just hurts me. I come there, my heart just, and everybody's getting, we didn't go to communion unless we went to confession. Mm. Now, I go Saturday for confession, I see 10 people in confession. I go Sunday, I see 1,000 people taking communion. Yeah. I mean, I don't understand. My children getting confused, my grandchildren getting confused, you know.
1: Let's take a look at how would, you know, given in general, people seem to have the attitude, well, God, you know, accepts me no matter how I dress.
2: Yeah.
1: And so, you know, if I come in, you know, shorts and flip-flops, you know, and a T-shirt, you know, it's okay because I got to get to the beach right after this.
2: Yeah.
1: So, you know, what do we say about that sense of respect?
2: Yeah, I mean, I think, first of all, we need to pray for the Christians in Iraq and
1: for the other communities.
2: For all the communities that are being persecuted.
1: Yeah, the Yazidis, the Shiites,
2: But I think she raises some great observations that I think all of us need to reflect on and pay attention to. I do think that we've developed a casualness in our relationship with the Lord and with the sacraments. Having said that, you know, I think there can be a danger on the other end that we just heard in the gospel today about being so focused on the exteriors. This is what Jesus challenges the Pharisees about. But I think there's the truth is doing the right thing for the right reason. Mm-hmm. And so, yes, I think the way that we dress, the way that we conduct ourselves, our churches have always been places of prayer and not just casual conversation. Mm-hmm. And so I think there's a catechesis that's really needed at this time to help people rediscover this sense of awe and respect for the sacred. At the same time, we don't want to keep people from the Lord. And I think we need to welcome all people, but then we need to help form them into having this real reverence. It's interesting to me as I look back on my priesthood, in some of the poorest communities where I served, the people there dressed most appropriately for the Eucharist, and they had a great respect and reverence for the Lord in the Eucharist, and they manifested that in part by the way they dressed, even though they were a very modest means. And in some of our wealthiest parishes, people dressed down for the Eucharist, and so I think that there's a good point to be made here.
1: It's also about, you know, for instance, when people, men or women, are dressed immodestly.
2: Yeah.
1: One of the issues, it's not that God doesn't accept you, but you are distracting the people around you from God.
2: Right, yeah.
1: That's the problem.
2: Yeah.
1: And you're making yourself the center of attention.
2: Yeah.
1: And, you know, I'm here.
2: Yeah.
1: And, you know, this is where we have to say, no. Dress modestly so that we don't notice, you know, what we shouldn't be noticing anyway, and we keep our attention on Christ.
2: Yeah. And I, I think that's a

0: A very good point. And we become desensitized, I think, in terms of modesty. People, I think many people don't realize how provocative their dress is because the culture has so desensitized them. I heard of one pastor that began a practice of handing out sweaters to people, and they weren't particularly attractive sweaters either, so it got the message across to people.
1: I think he learned that from Mother Angelica. She has the same thing over here at the chapel, and skirts too, to cover up. All right, we have another caller. Hello, Marianne?
2: Yes.
1: Hi, where are you from?
2: Hello, Father. I'm from Lyndhurst, New Jersey.
1: Great.
2: And first, I want to say God bless you and God bless the Archbishop.
1: Thank you much.
2: Yes.
1: And your question?
2: And my question, Father, is a lot of people in our area here are in dire need and looking for spiritual directors. First, how do we go about that as parishioners? And second, what are the qualifications of a good spiritual director?
0: Yeah, I think your question highlights, you know, exactly what we're talking about tonight, this need for good directors and mentors. And to find one, I think the normal resources would be to go to your parish and ask if they have any recommendations. Oftentimes religious communities, if you have a monastery or an abbey nearby. And a good spiritual director is one that's been formed theologically to know the faith, has a basic, very good understanding of what we believe as Catholics and why we believe it, and also has been exposed to some of the resources of our spiritual theology too, and can help you. But they're a person who themselves has a very rich prayer life, a disciplined prayer life, and who can help and accompany another person to develop the skills and the discipline to have a good prayer life themselves.
1: It's also very important. I certainly learned this along the way in the course of studies and such, that the director doesn't think that they should tell you what to do.
0: Right.
1: They let God speak to you and they try to stay out of the way.
0: Yeah. Yeah.
1: And I think, Marianne, you might be called to be a missionary from New Jersey to come over to Kansas and study in this program so we can get it started over there. We have another question here. Sir, where are you from?
3: I'm a deacon with the Archdiocese of Detroit.
1: Good to have you here, deacon. And your question?
3: How can a person feel comfortable or confident enough in their own spiritual life that in all humility, they could consider giving direction to somebody else?
0: Yeah. This is an excellent question, and it's one that I think every participant in the spiritual mentorship program has. They all come with the sense, how can I direct another? And yet, I think what the program helps them to discover is that the Lord can use us even in our poverty. And right, none of us are totally prepared, or none of us, and we're not holding up ourselves as messiahs to those that we, but we're frail ourselves, but we're accompanying another person. We're not taking responsibility for their spiritual life, but we're there to help them and to assist them. And I think the program helps people grow in their own spiritual life, but also realize their limitations and what they can do and what they can't do for those people that may come to them for assistance.
1: That's one of the things that I'm sure they would be learning as they go through the program. I can only do so much.
0: Right.
1: You know, I may not be the one who's, I may help you with your spiritual life, but I'm not a marriage counselor.
0: Right.
1: I'm not a psychological counselor. I can't help you with the clinical depression.
0: Right.
1: But I can help you with your prayer.
0: Right. Yeah, absolutely. You really have to make those distinctions and not try to do things that are really beyond your competency.
1: Exactly. And that's sometimes learned in experience, but also, you know, with some guidance for the people giving guidance,
0: right,
1: learning about their limits.
0: And what's good about the mentorship program is those that are the formators, they're there for the people to call upon if they have questions, if they have concerns.

0: concerns. So we continue to help form them even beyond the two-year program.
1: Yeah. Well, again, I want to let you know the Apostles of the Interior Life Spiritual Mentorship Program. You can go to www.schoolofaith.com or call them at 913-310-0014. Or you can also contact the Apostles of the Interior Life by going to apostlesofil.com. Excellency, thank you so much for being with us. I really appreciate it. If you would join me in giving a blessing to our studio audience and our live audience, may Almighty God bless you and keep you and cause His face to shine upon you and lead you in all of your ways by His peace. We bless you, the Father, the Son, and the Holy Spirit. Amen. And we can have this program with Archbishop Nauman and all the other guests we have and all the series that we do here only because this network is brought to you by you. As Mother Angelica always said, you make it possible. So please remember to keep us in between your gas bill, your electric bill, and your cable bill. And we'll pay our bills, especially in this vacation time, because our bill collectors are not on vacation. Thank you, and God bless.

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1: June is the month dedicated to the Sacred Heart of Jesus. In 1675, Jesus told St. Margaret Mary that he wanted the Feast of the Sacred Heart to be celebrated on the Friday after the Corpus Christi Octave. In 1856, the Feast of the Sacred Heart became a universal feast. St. John Paul II said, "This feast reminds us of the mystery of the love of God for the people of all times."
2: The St. John Leadership Network presents Glance at the Gospel with Father Nathan Cromley.
3: This Friday, the church celebrates the solemnity of the Sacred Heart of Jesus. In the Gospel, we read Jesus saying, "Come to me, all who labor and are burdened, and I will give you rest. Take my yoke upon you and learn from me, for I am meek and humble of heart." I don't know about you, but I've always been intrigued by the fact that Jesus refers to his heart as meek and humble. Maybe it's because, for most of us, being meek and humble means that you don't have much importance or much impact in the world around you. We live in a culture that prizes things being aggressive, assertive, and dominant. And yet, isn't it interesting that throughout the Bible, God uses the meek and the humble to cast down the mighty from their thrones? From King David slaying Goliath, to the Virgin Mary conceiving in her flesh the Son of God, to simple fishermen becoming popes and martyrs and bishops of the church, from sinners like Paul becoming incredible evangelists and spreading the faith throughout the world. Maybe, in fact, meekness and humility are the doorways to the vehemence of love. In fact, is there any other way to surrender to love than to allow your heart to be humble enough and meek enough to get out of the way of the hope and the incredible vehement love that God has put into our hearts? The biggest thing that keeps us back today from heaven and hope is not on the outside, it's on the inside. We allow our hearts to boast to us in haughty ways about why God doesn't love us and about why hope is impossible for us, which is exactly why we need to learn from Jesus, who is meek and humble of heart. Learn to believe in the impossible. Learn to hope in the unattainable. Learn to love a God who sent his Son to die for us on a cross.
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0: The power of prayer simply means that words have an effect. For example, when a couple says, "I do," it literally changes two people to becoming one in marriage. When you say, "I love you," it changes us and it gives us value. The power of prayer is in the words and in the sentiment, but it's also in the fact that God, who is omnipotent, all-powerful, answers our prayers.
1: Today we celebrate the 50th anniversary of Father Mitch Pacwa's ordination to the priesthood. Thank you and God bless you, Father Mitch.
2: I was speaking this morning how if we listen to the vocation that Christ gives us, the way that he calls us, you'll be led to the adventures he wants you to have. And you'll find much more joy in following the vocation he gives you than doing your own thing. 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You know, to see, Lord, what do you want? Who are the people you're sending to?
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11: Good evening and welcome to The Journey Home. I'm Marcus Grody, your host for this program. Each week, we get to relax and listen in a very focused way. And I mean that because we want to hear what the Holy Spirit has done in these people's lives, to see what the Holy Spirit does, and then see the fingerprints in our own lives. How has God touched us? I had a lot of people that watched The Journey Home and said, "Boy, I wish I had a story like theirs." But you do, because God has worked in your life. Sometimes we take it for granted. And I believe that by hearing stories, it helps us remember how God works in our lives. Our guests tonight, we've got two of them, Mac and Catherine Barron. Welcome to the program. They're former evangelical Protestants. And maybe before we jump into it, I'll mention you've got a website, macandcatherine.com, and you run a Catholic in a Small Town podcast.
12: That's correct. That's right.
11: All right. Well, we'll probably get to that. Welcome.
13: Thank you.
11: Both
13: Mark.
11: Of you.
12: Thank you.
11: Program. It's great to have you here. I'm anxious to hear your story. I got to shut up real fast because I got two of you. So who's going to start?
13: I'll go.
12: That's
13: Can
12: fine.
13: I go?
12: Yeah, absolutely.
13: I have to ask permission. No. So I was blessed to have super stable family life, both parents at home, and we lived a quarter of a mile from the little Free Will Baptist Church that we went to every time the doors were open. And you and I were talking briefly about the Free Will designation there. No theological reason at all why it was called Free Will Baptist, except that, yeah, we have free will. And so I grew up going there, super tiny church. We might, for homecoming, we may have 30 or 35. Like, that's how big it was. Normally 15 on a Sunday. Everybody's related to me at some point. And, like, I'm the Sunday school class. My aunt is the Sunday school teacher. And I was the baby of, like, six grandchildren, boys, over the last 15 or 20 years. So,
11: and you were probably Free Will Baptist, not because you had always been Free Will Baptist and you go to that church because this is where you live and that's the church.
13: That's exactly right.
11: Yeah.
13: Exactly so. And as soon as I could drive, though, I started going to other places. But just in a year or two before,

0: Before I turned 16, I was lucky enough to fall into a very non-denominational, very ecumenical youth group that would meet in a Methodist church in Arlington, Georgia, and it was run by a saint named Marie Jones. And she was Protestant to the core, but played guitar and led us in praise and worship, and my faith became real. I mean, I prayed the sinner's prayer when I was like 7 at Bible camp, like everybody. But then, I owned it then when I was about 14 or 15. And I had a huge influence in my life was he is Father Ben Dallas now, but he was just Ben Dallas at the time, and his family were the only Catholic family I knew. And I didn't even know there was a difference until we hit about 14 or 15. And I clearly remember a day talking to one of our teachers, he and I, and she was like, "Well, where do you go to church?" And Ben said, "Well, we're Catholic." And she says, "Oh, I think that's wonderful." I said, "Well, I'm Baptist." She's like, "Yeah, Mac, that's great, that's great, that's great." But his parents, Jay and Nancy Dallas, were great people and wonderful Christians and happened to be really good examples of great Catholics. And so I grew up in that house and my faith being fed with other teens in a safe place, from a non-denominational point of view. And then I grew up sort of being a friend of the church because I would go to mass with them. And they explained to me in a very kindly way why I don't need to be taking communion and that sort of thing. But I felt welcome there by them and started loving certain aspects of the faith. And I started reading Lewis and Mere Christianity just really checked a lot of boxes for me and gave me some apologetic sort of ammunition, just to share my faith. But I was very comfortable with my Protestantism and was always loved the Lord and got involved in Baptist Student Union, that kind of thing in college. Now, I've left a part of the story out. When I was 14, I went to a non-denominational camp called Youth Advance, where I met super cute girl named Catherine when we were 14,
1: They
0: and
1: were.
0: we were good buddies. So you wanna
1: Pick up there?
0: bring them up to speed
1: Sure,
0: to your
1: we
0: college
1: can do
0: days?
1: that. Yeah. So, very similar backgrounds in terms of just steeped in God and Jesus and family and church. My grandmother played the organ at the local Methodist church that I grew up in. I was actually baptized twice because I was baptized as an infant, because that's what you do in the Methodist church, but my mother was a Southern Baptist. And so she was very suspect of that whole infant baptism thing. And so when it came time for confirmation as a 12-year-old, she just kind of put it in my head that part of being confirmed was being baptized, because then you're making your own profession of faith at that moment. And I'd, gotten saved again, like Mac, I was 7. My dad prayed the sinner's prayer with me. But then I got baptized again in a lake, a pond near my house. And then through high school, just continued to develop, had a great youth group, wonderful Christian friends that just came around me, and we were just learning scripture together, and it was just wonderful. But yeah, so we met at Youth Advance, which was a Pentecostal youth camp.
0: Oh, I forgot that part of the
1: Yeah,
0: story.
1: so that's you're
0: Praise
1: talking praise
0: glory,
1: and
0: yeah.
1: worship and getting slain in the spirit and all that stuff. So just
2: As a necessary sign of the work of
1: of the
2: Christ.
1: work of Christ. That's right. And you hadn't been baptized in the Holy Spirit unless that had happened to you, which had never happened to me at camp. I never got slain in the spirit. I'd never spoken in tongues.
2: So this to this day, you don't really know Jesus.
1: Well, he feels very real, so that's good. But so we met at youth camp and good friends, very good buddies. Met Ben Dallas, Father Ben was also at that youth camp, and great friends, just wonderful friends.
2: Well, the Catholic guy was at the camp?
1: Yeah,
0: That's right.
1: at the Pentecostal youth camp, which
2: Okay.
1: was funny.
0: I find out about the camp through him. His parents were part of sort of the Jesus movement, charismatic Catholic movement of the sort of late 70s, early 80s.
2: All right.
0: And so there was some
2: Very
0: of this stuff
2: ecumenical,
0: filters
2: very
0: in.
2: ecumenical. Sure.
1: Yeah.
2: Gotcha. Okay.
1: So through high school, I went to Asbury College as a right out of high school, spent 2 years there, and then got a little disillusioned with the sort of the Christian college scene and ended up going Youth with a Mission. I did a mission school with them for a year. Ended up moving back home, and my brother, younger brother, 18, passed away. He died of an asthma attack. And then so I ended up at Georgia Southern. And obviously, when something like that happens to you emotionally,

0: there's just a lot going on, you know, still very much just my family just gathered around us and just loving on us and praying for us, but went off to school sort of with that thing having just happened and was at a Baptist Student Union welcome back party and just saw this guy that looked really familiar and ended up being Mac, and we reconnected just as friends. And, you know, having lots of late night conversations and just, I'm falling in love, really just falling in love with each other.
1: I mean, can you blame us?
2: Work of the Spirit.
0: That's right. Absolutely. Yeah, the work of the Spirit.
1: Now, in between, obviously, a lot happens. But as my good friend, Ben Dallas, goes to Steubenville and eventually ends up at North American College, he's constantly picking away at me, you know, and he's sending me things to read.
2: I got a point. I know people watching, we throw these names around like everybody in the world knows. You know, the Francis University, the strong, charismatic, but yet strong, faithful Catholic environment. North American College is the seminary for priest formation of priests in Rome.
0: In Rome, yeah.
2: In Rome. So he's gone all the way to Rome to study for priesthood.
1: Right, and he's the kind of guy that does not mind, you know, you asking a question, and he'll write you a 6-page email in return because he's brilliant, and it's just all in there. And he loves to share. But he would point things my way and hand me things. So along the way, I would read things like Born Fundamentalist, Born Again Christian, or Born Again Catholic.
0: What? Yep, by Curie.
2: David Curie.
1: And One Bread, One Body by Mark Shea. And he would hand me, we were still listening to cassettes for a while there, and I had The Fourth Cup by Scott Hahn. And so
0: You went through RCIA, didn't you, at one point?
1: I did, in fact, go through RCIA. It didn't take. And at one point, he realized he crossed the line when he slid a copy of True Devotion to Mary by Louis de Montfort across the table. I came back to him going, this guy's a whack job. This is a little too Catholic. And so eventually I come to like Louis. But at the time, it wasn't taking. And so Catherine and I, I'm comfortable wearing my Protestant cloak, you know, but I'm a friend of the church. And Catherine and I start dating.
0: We're talking about marriage.
1: It's getting pretty serious. And
0: we were reading I started reading Sheldon Van Auken's A Severe Mercy, which has letters between Lewis and himself in there. And Mac ended up reading it eventually. And we were on a car trip, had been dating like 9 months, talking about getting married. And they talk about Mary and they talk about Catholicism in the book. And I bring this up.
1: Lewis and Sheldon
0: are discussing this. And I bring this up as a way to say, yeah, they have it right, because these Catholics, whole praying to Mary thing is just awful. This shouldn't happen. And, you know, the Catholics are weird. And Mac, just out of the blue, never having said anything, offhanded comic says,
1: yeah, you know, I might become Catholic one day.
0: I'll probably become Catholic one day. Yeah. Like,
1: how dare you, sir?
0: So I immediately...
2: So you thought Louis de Montfort's book was rough. You dropped that on her.
1: All of a sudden, I am Louis, playing the part of Louis de Montfort today. Mac Barron.
0: So in my head, I'm like, well, I have to break up with him. Because you can't be unequally yoked. I'm not going to marry somebody who doesn't share my faith value, you know? But I did happen to love him very much.
2: You didn't think that was a problem when you were a Methodist and he was a Baptist.
0: Not at all.
2: You're not worried about unequally yoked in that way.
0: Nope.
2: But Catholic.
0: This is a big difference. Huge difference.
1: That was a bridge too far.
0: Oh, yeah. But luckily, I did love him very much. And so instead of just throwing Mac out with the bathwater, with the Catholic bathwater, so to speak, I just started doing some reading on my own. I started again.
1: Yeah, she asked me, why would you even?
0: Yeah.
1: What are you thinking?
0: Yeah,
1: you
0: know, what is this?
1: What have you read? And so I gave her this litany of things. And
0: I start reading on my own.
2: Our guests are Mac and Catherine Barron. I mean, you weren't listening to any tapes by your namesake? Bishop Barron?
1: I did not know about him at the time.
2: Okay.
0: So I started reading, and his roommate at the time was also a friend of the church. And actually, I think we just started having all these discussions, lots of discussions about why this and why that. I think I went to Mass with you one time, just like, oh, I'm gonna see what this is all about.
1: And almost from the start of this sort of beginning of rekindling, I mean, his fire got lit.
0: His roommate.

0: he wanted Aaron. To be a Catholic like the next week. And so, but he had to wait a little bit. But that just made this wonderful dynamic of three-way conversations about wrestling with these things. And we were all from evangelical Protestant backgrounds. Mm-hmm. And so we all could speak each other's language, which was the beautiful thing, by the way, about born fundamentalist, born again Catholic, is that he speaks Protestantese. From a Protestant reader's perspective, it makes an awful lot of sense. Whereas sometimes Keating, he just doesn't have that in the same yeah. way. He doesn't have the lightning in the bottle that way. But go ahead.
1: Yeah. And so eventually he gave me the fourth cup, Scott Hahn fourth cup cassettes. And, of course, already just doing all this reading and thinking and really praying, you know, just wrestling, really wrestling with this issue. And so I would drive to my hometown, which was just 45 minutes away, and I would work for my parents sometimes. So I had driven over, listened to Fourth Cup on the way over, did my job, listened to the Fourth Cup on the way back. Basically, by the time I got back to Statesboro, I mean, I was Catholic. I was ready. I was ready to jump in. And I went straight to his trailer, lived in a trailer, we called it the cave, went straight to his trailer, and I was like, okay, wait a second, you know this? And yeah. Max sure. like, yeah. And then, do you know this?
0: Pretty much, yeah.
1: And do you know this?
0: Yeah, I'm on board with that.
1: And I was like, why aren't you Catholic?
0: Yeah, that's a good question, yeah.
1: And so we were discussing it just before we came in here, and I was like, all we have said in the past is like, the Lord kept him from becoming Catholic. So that, because I never would have started dating him, so that he's just standing at the Catholic door, so to speak. And when he sees me basically sprinting past him, you know, because I basically said, I really don't care what happens to us at this point. Even if we break up, I can't unknow what I know. Yeah. And so we became Catholic together.
0: Yeah. Yeah.
2: Okay. Let's just pause a second there. Well, what is it that's drawing you? What is it that the two of you are separately mm-hmm. discovering that, saying, I've got to go in this direction?
1: Yeah.
0: Well, for years, for me, it had been, I had this powerful, wonderful, completely real and human example of the Catholic faith in my life. Mm-hmm. I was surrounded by none of that except for them. And so I had a wonderful, the only, I mean, some people yeah. talk about how, like my dad, who grew up in lots of places, when I told him about wanting to be Catholic, basically everywhere he lived, he had terrible examples of Catholicism mm. around him. I only had a powerful, wonderful example, mm. right? So I had that sort of that going for me, behind me the whole time. And so as I would read things and the truth would become apparent, it jived with what I found in my mm. own life. And so that it was just this sort of constant reinforcement of every new thing I would read. And Dr. J. Dallas was always so wonderful about me just calling him up on the phone or going, if I'd make a trip back home, you know, he'd be grilling out and I'd be sitting him asking him, yeah, but what if holy water gets splashed on you and you're not up, you know, you're not being better. No. But he was so patient with me and that kind of thing. So it was a slow burn over the years to get me to the flame.
2: I was going to say, what that reminds me of is in 1 Peter, when he says, always be prepared to make a defense to anyone who calls you to account for the hope that is in you. So in other words, be able to give the reasons, mm-hmm. but it doesn't end there. Because it says, yet do it with gentleness and reverence and mm-hmm. keep your conscience clear so that when you are abused, those who revile your good behavior in Christ may be put to shame. So in other words, you've got the ability to defend the faith, but it's got to be lived out.
1: Mm-hmm. Yeah.
2: That's what you're talking about in this family.
0: Sure.
1: Yeah.
0: Sure.
2: He knew the faith, but you saw it real.
0: That's right.
2: In them.
0: That's right. I saw it lived.
2: Yeah.
0: And I saw them holding their own children to account about things. It's not that I had a wonderful home life and my parents did a great job imbuing me. Like I was telling someone just the other day, because we were asking about some people having doubts about their relationship with God and loving God. And I told them from my earliest days, I knew that Christ was real and he loved me, partially, obviously, because of my own family life. But I'm digressing. No. Where are we going?
1: What about the faith? What drew you?
0: Oh, yeah. So I'm reading truth from intellectuals that makes sense. And that's coming right off the cusp of me reading Lewis, which is the gateway drug, who I think, and I'm borrowing this from Dr.

0: a good reminder. He talks in CS in Mirror Christianity about being in the hallway, but you can't live in the hallway.
1: Right, mm-hmm. right.
0: But what you're saying, that what Peter Kreef is saying, but C.S. Lewis had a unique gift to be in that hallway. Mm-hmm. Otherwise, it wouldn't have been people who had gone into the Catholic Church who had lived faithful lives.
1: Or they wouldn't listen to him at all.
0: Because he had gone into the door of the Catholic Church,
2: they wouldn't have listened.
1: Yeah.
0: So, but his unique gift of being in the hallway for all of us.
2: For all, mm-hmm. yeah, absolutely.
0: It strengthens so many people in this yeah. family. So why you? Yeah. Why
2: yeah,
0: you?
2: So for me, I mean, you know, once you sort of open your eyes, you allow for the possibility that this is true.
1: And that's huge. That's an enormous
2: thing. That was a big, yeah. So once I sort of allowed for that possibility, and then you start reading things. And then, so the big thing for me was, so I was a Methodist. John Wesley founded the Methodist Church. John Wesley was an Anglican. The Anglican Church was Catholic, except for a dude that wanted to divorce his wife. That wasn't a good enough, like looking at that, I was like, that's just really not a good enough reason to throw an entire religion out the door. So I'm looking at the Bible, right? That as a Protestant, you're like, well, it's the Bible. And then you go, but where did we get the Bible? We got the Bible from a group of Catholics who got together, asked the Holy Spirit to help them, and put this group of books together. And so if I trusted that group of people that the Holy Spirit was leading them way before the Protestant Reformation came along, when did they stop being right? And who decided they stopped being right? So once I sort of, the authority thing, once I sort of accepted that Christ had established this church, the church was led to lead to all truth, the church gave us the scriptures, once I accepted that, everything else really just fell in line for me. Once I was ready to accept that the church was true. And they had the authority.
1: I guess the single biggest thing that I kept wanting the more I read about it was the Eucharist. That every time I picked up another book, like anything by Scott Hahn or Mark Shea, or I mean, it was all the source and summit of our faith, and the idea of the God of the universe being there presented for us. It blew me away, and I wanted it real bad.
0: I'm certain that as a Free Will Baptist, you would have celebrated the Lord's Supper occasionally.
1: In my church, it was quarterly.
0: Okay.
1: Four times a year.
0: Right.
1: Right. Even though there was a little table at the front that said, do this in remembrance of me.
0: Yeah.
1: But I would go to other churches, of course, and they would have it once a month or something like that.
2: Yeah, I think our Methodist church did it once a month, usually.
1: And occasionally go to this Catholic church where they did it every single time. How could anyone put up with the mundane nature of that repetition? And, you know, that was I didn't really articulate it much to folks, but in the back of my mind, it was a thing for a long time. Like, how can you keep that alive if you're doing it over and it's so repetitious, you know? And I hadn't even heard of the rosary at that point. But the key to that lock was the mystery, the mysterious, miraculous nature of it. That if you can wrap your head around that, and if you can choose to be in a place at Mass to experience that, right, then it's not repetitious.
0: If it is only a remembrance, mm-hmm. a mere remembrance of something Jesus did for us 2,000 years ago, yeah, saying that every week after a while gets repetitive, if that's all that it means.
2: If that's
1: every
2: all
1: day.
0: Right.
1: Yeah.
2: Some Catholics do it every day.
0: Yeah,
2: why?
0: Right. So if that's all it is, it gets really, but it's about the reality, the life mm-hmm. of Jesus Christ, truly present,
2: yeah.
0: and the miracle of that. And, you know, the Methodist Church has a wider breadth on the interpretation of those things, but it mm-hmm. never went to the real presence.
2: And now the words of the Mass were very familiar to me
0: right.
2: as a Methodist. Mm-hmm. When I first went in and I was like, oh.
1: They're saying the creed.
2: I know this. Yeah. I know this. I know, you know, it felt very much like a Methodist communion service. And so that was not strange. Once I let it not be strange, yeah. it was not strange.
0: You know, sometimes the issue for people is the issue of the mandate, because you can grow in your understanding of the Catholic Church, and you kind of almost quoted G.K. Chesterton when you talked about, well, if you give the

0: Church just a little bit, as soon as you start to open a little bit to the Catholic Church, you're in trouble. G.K. Chesterton talks about that in The Catholic Church and Conversion. But you can get so far and accept that those good friends of yours, now I understand, they are good Christians.
1: Right.
0: But that doesn't necessarily mean you become one of those. So would you say that that mandate to become one was partially because of the Eucharist, partially?
1: Oh, for sure. Yeah, like once you've accepted sort of the authority of the church, and then, well, if the church then says that this is Christ present, well, then I can't get that anywhere else. Where else am I going to go? You know, where will we go, Lord, right? Isn't that what the disciples say? Where will we go? Who else has the words? And so who else has the bread? Who else has it? Yeah. Where else, what other place does heaven and earth meet except in the Catholic Mass? And so, we had to be there.
2: And a humility must necessarily flow in order for that to happen. And I'm a former Protestant, and so I'm not talking down about Protestants, but it is fundamentally a more self-centered relationship to the church body and to things like authority than in the Catholic Church. And so so there's one layer. The other layer is your own pride and idea of, like in my particular case, I had a really, really good friend. We were inseparable. And he was a big personality. But to sort of live under his shadow, owe this too. So that's sort of a much more personal kind of psychological pride thing you have to deal with, of especially when no one else in your circle, back home anyway, has made the leap intellectually and sort of emotionally, spiritually, that you have, of, oh, this is something else that Mac is just going to do because somebody else is doing. You know, and so just for me, getting past me, kind of thing of, you just got to tell yourself, shut up and do what God wants. Why do you care?
0: Yeah, boy, you know, that over the years I've heard so many converts talk about the Mass and the part of the Mass that most touches them. Mm-hmm. And going along with what you said, for me, still to this day, the part of the Mass, and there's lots of parts, of course, that are very significant and meaningful, but when we get to that point and we say, Lord, I am not worthy. Mm-hmm. That you should even come under my roof, but say the word and my soul will be healed. I mean, to me, that's what the humility that's you're talking about, mm-hmm. that's necessary to move forward in conversion, is to say, Lord, you know, I wouldn't even know this if it hadn't been for your mercy and your grace.
2: That's right.
1: Yeah.
0: You know, and all the different seeds he plants along the way, like your friends. And mm-hmm. in fact, you guys bumped into each other at the right time.
1: Yeah, doesn't make any
0: sense,
1: right?
0: It would have been a different time. It might not have worked. God and his mysterious will. Let's pause there, my friends, and we'll come back and pick it up there. It's time for that break. Because I think the pro-life movement had something to do with your journey too, right?
1: Well, we'll talk. We'll talk about that.
0: Let's talk about that. We'll bring that in, and then we'll see what else we want to talk about. So we'll come back in just a little bit with more of their stories.
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4: He is only one of four popes honored as the great.
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0: 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I'm Marcus Grodi, your host for this

0: program, and our guests are Mac and Catherine Barron, former evangelical Protestants. And I think we pretty much got you into the church at this point.
1: Mm-hmm. Yeah. Mm-hmm.
0: Although I'd love to find out, talking about some of your first experiences in the Catholic Church. Are there stories there to tell?
1: Well, sure. So going back just a little bit, Mac and I went on our first like sort of official date, I guess. Mm-hmm. We went out for a beer. And I still to this day cannot remember. Our conversation was very good. I just want to say that. But I don't remember how it got around to this idea of birth control. I don't really know. But I remember like saying...
2: We weren't anticipating.
1: No, it was really. Like, I'm telling you.
2: It wasn't like a talk about later on tonight.
1: No. But at some point I said, I just say, I'm never going to use birth control. And he was like, okay.
2: I don't know. I think I may have brought that.
1: I don't know. We still don't remember.
2: Credit for that.
1: But but my parents, when I was growing up, my mom, through the course of their pregnancy with me and my brother, started reading some things about contraception and how they're abortifacient. And that idea that she could inadvertently be aborting her children was so awful to her. That she and my dad found a way to use natural family planning to plan their family. And so because I had sort of absorbed that over the years, I had made up my mind. This was way before the Catholic conversation ever mm-hmm. occurred. And so, you know, for some people, this is a big barrier, you know, right? This is a big, for some Catholics, this is difficult. But it was like a no-brainer for us. And it wasn't even an issue
2: for
1: you.
2: Yeah, it was perfectly, it was like, yeah, actually, yeah, I think the same thing. You know?
1: Yeah, he had read some things, and I'm sure maybe even the Dallases had talked about that. So it's just so interesting the way the Lord laid mm-hmm. the groundwork. There was this foundation there that made other things not difficult. But as far as like wonderful moments,
2: Or not so wonderful moments.
1: Well, another funny Catholic story is that a friend of mine and I went to Paris in, 1997. And we're actually in Notre Dame Cathedral. Notre Dame Cathedral. I didn't know anything about, you know, Catholics and not being able to take communion. So I actually took Catholic Mass before I became Catholic. So I have wondered, like, was there some grace given to me in that moment?
2: Well, it's a sacrament.
1: That's right.
2: There's always grace given.
1: That allowed for sort of an opening to come. So.
0: Well, and God's mercies, you know, recognizing invincible ignorance. I mean, really, you know, God... I mean, when we receive the Eucharist, when the Eucharist is celebrated, the graces from that flow outside of that room.
1: Sure.
0: To others. We know that. And that's why the church encourages people to do spiritual communion. If we can't take it.
1: Yeah.
0: You know, we just trust in God's great mercies.
1: God's mercy, yeah. Yeah. Absolutely.
2: And as we were coming to the faith together, there was one particular Sunday where we drove down to Savannah. We were going to school at Georgia Southern University, which is in Statesboro, Georgia. It's a good hour from Savannah. Went down to Savannah one morning to go to Mass at the Cathedral of St. John the Baptist. Mm. Yeah, they had just renovated that maybe 2 years before.
1: No, they were getting ready to because it was coming up on the... Anyway, go ahead.
2: I think so.
1: We said we were going to do this. I was going to correct him at some point.
2: Anyway, we go in there and... Both of us were at this place where we were just tender and raw and coming upon the truth of the church and our faith and the fact that we weren't in yet, and yet we go to this place and the beauty of it compared to all the little dinky churches that we're going to, you know, Protestant churches all our lives, and you walk in and all of a sudden... It's like a machine that's been doing this, right? And then you walk in and everything just clicks into place and flows freely and is overwhelming with the beauty.
1: Well, the incense.
2: Both of us were weeping.
1: Yeah, we were just crying through the whole service.
2: It's like, we don't understand what's happening right now, but I love you so much. This is amazing.
1: Yeah, just a beautiful moment. So we said we just became Catholic. So that... Obviously, that's not exactly what happened. So we are dating, and I'm just, I want to become Catholic. Can I become Catholic today? I think I can't be the only person that's ever felt that way. I just want to run to the nearest Catholic church and become Catholic. But no one in our family is Catholic mm-hmm. on either side, and we're wanting to get married. And if we become Catholic before marriage, then of course we have to have a Catholic mass.

0: know, this is how we need to get married. And so
1: a Catholic wedding, which we know would not be conducive to a joyous event for our families. Now, my family's ambivalent at best. I mean, well, that's better than ambivalent. They knew the Dallases. They knew they were great people.
0: They maybe had seen this coming for a while.
1: Yeah. They were okay with it. Nothing wrong. All right. Her family, yeah, big pushback.
0: I love my dad. My dad is one of my favorite people in the whole world, still is. And he told me that I was wrong. And that was really, really hard. That was really hard because I love him and I trust him.
2: Again, it's that one thing to get to the point of saying, okay, they're Christians. Mm-hmm. The Catholic Church is a Christian church.
0: Yeah. And
2: that's a big thing for some people to say.
1: They had not quite gotten to that point.
0: They hadn't even gotten there yet.
2: They're not there yet. Your family was there. Mm-hmm.
1: Right.
2: But to become Catholic.
0: Right, exactly. Mm-hmm. Yeah. So the compromise we made was, as a woman, I'm under the authority of my father. And once I get married, I then come under the authority, biblically speaking, scripturally speaking, under my husband's authority. And so we just decided to, out of a love and to honor my parents, to come together as, you know, man and wife, yeah, without entering the church. And then our first year of marriage, we spent in RCIA and working with the youth group actually at our local church. And then we're able to together come into the church Easter Vigil of 2000. Mm-hmm. And my parents were there. And my dad told you after.
1: Yeah. Yeah. In the parking lot, he said, I just didn't realize how Christ-centered it was.
0: They just didn't.
1: This is okay.
0: And then after that, we're at every baptism of our children.
1: Yeah.
0: And my mom passed away a few years ago and an extended illness. And they, of course, had come to know Ben Dallas, Mac's friend, and who just ended up in a parish just 30 minutes from our house. And so as my mom was dying, he came and did last rites with our whole family there.
2: Wow.
0: And it was beautiful. And I think it blessed them in just a very real way. And so it, like you said about, your words don't matter unless you're living it. And so that's what have always, I think, felt like for our family. Like we wanted to be true loving examples of what it is to be Catholic.
2: Yeah, it's interesting that you decided to get married before, and whether a priest would recommend it or not, I see value in that, in that you became one, and now this is the decision you have to make as a couple. Mm-hmm. So you went through RCA together in that sense.
1: My second time.
2: Okay, your second time, and this time it took. But was RCA a step forward, or was there times it was a step back?
1: I would not say step back. It never made us want to be in there less. We just kept sitting through sessions going, I know why we're here and staying. Why are these other people staying?
0: Because
1: if this is the image of the church that's being put forth, this is the face of the church, because this is mind numbing. This is not,
0: not exciting.
1: Joy and zeal. Do you remember they brought in a guest speaker to talk about the Eucharist? And I mean, this cup is way more interesting than that dude was. And this
0: God
1: is about
0: bless him.
1: The Eucharist. This is the reason I am in that room. And
0: so it was frustrating, I think. I think it would be you call it frustrating more than anything, because you're like, let's hope we're all in this together, right? We're going to get through this together.
1: And there's the dynamic of most of the people, I think, in any of those rooms around the country, at any parish, in any RCIA, most of those people are not coming from an atheistic background. They're coming from a Protestant background. And in a Protestant background, had they gone to a local minister and said, I want to become a Christian, he'd sit down with you and kneel down and say the sinner's prayer with you and invite you to church, and you would be in full communion with everything they're doing.
2: Yeah.
1: You know, like 0 to 90. Mm-hmm. And in the Catholic Church, as a Protestant, you find out that is not the way it works. And whether it's supposed to work that way or not, you often don't feel as welcomed. And
0: you almost feel put off.
1: You feel put off, not just like in a, ooh, I don't like that, but also in like a literal temporal way.
0: Yeah.
1: We will
0: put you off until next year.
1: Until Easter rolls around, and then it's very convenient for us to welcome you in. Yeah. And I know that's not factual. Okay. That is what is perceived. Yeah. And so I wish I could fix it.
2: Yeah, and I think from my experience is that RCA Pro

0: programs have truly improved. And I think partially because they hear about these
1: and
0: experiences.
1: And this is 20 years ago that we're talking about.
2: Yeah.
0: Right. And I'd say in that time we're seeing all kinds of great improvement on the very issue you're talking about. It isn't just delaying you. It's helping this to flower. You know, the seeds at the beginning of RCIA should flower so that by the time Easter comes around, it's full bloom and this is exciting. And
2: yeah.
1: It should be formation
0: is
1: what it should be.
0: And then not stop there either. There's supposed to be a thing called mystagogia afterwards so that once you come into the church, it continues.
2: You know, I think we have a church locally that's doing something like that.
1: Yeah.
2: We actually shared our conversion story at an RCIA group, and they had a group from this year and a group from last year that had come together to, you know, continue that faith formation, which I think is that's wonderful.
1: Now, you mentioned the part of the formation that should happen after. What was the term you used?
0: Mystagogia is a word, a term that they use for that, yeah.
1: Mystagogia.
0: She wasn't married yet.
1: I joke with other people asking us, because you mentioned our podcast earlier.
0: Yep. Okay,
1: Catholic in a small town with Mac and Catherine. The reason we started that, one of the reasons was that it, just like if you're a Catholic family and you have a herd of boys, in the back of your mind you think one of them needs to be a priest or I'm not doing it right. There's like this sort of Catholic guilt kind of thing. I have a herd of boys. Okay? I'm living with this now. As a Protestant, you grow up with the same nagging guilt, but it's if I'm not evangelizing, I'm not living right. And I think there's absolute truth to that.
0: Yeah.
1: But most of us in our, most of us normals, in our super comfortable life, aside from going to church and putting the fish on our bumper, you know, we're not evangelizing like we ought to be. And when podcasting rolled around, and I was a Catholic at the time, and I started listening, that's one of the first things I typed in is Catholic podcasts, you know, and I found a handful and started listening to them and realizing, wait a minute, we can do this. You know, I owned an Apple computer and the purple podcasting icon appeared one day on it. And I said to Catherine, we can
2: do this.
1: We can do a podcast. What are we going to do a podcast about? We love pop culture. We love movies. We love books. We love just kind of talking about what's going on, but what can we talk about that's important? It all felt so fluff. And then we realized, wait a minute, we can talk about our faith. And this is we've been married 5-6 years at the time.
2: Yeah. Yep.
1: And we had not done that. I mean, even with each other, even though we came to the faith, since those days of coming to the faith, we really hadn't spoken to and with each other about our faith like that for the last 5 or 6 years. And so when something magic happened where we sit down in front of the microphone and we both knew we were going to spend part of a segment of each show talking about the intersection of our what's going on with our family and our faith, it was something happened.
2: Yeah.
1: And we could speak openly and without that weird embarrassment that people have sometimes, you know, and share it with the world.
2: And, but we did that because other people were already doing it, sort of showing us how to do
1: it.
2: Sure. So like Greg and Jennifer Willits of the Rosary Army podcast, they had shared, and Mac, I didn't listen to a lot of podcasts. Mac did.
1: Now it's Adventures in Imperfect Living.
2: but they had had a miscarriage, and they were talking about that and just getting emotional and real on this in this medium, and all of a sudden you're like, so you can reach out to people and be real and say, here's what we're going through. And what we were going through was we were Catholics in a small town. We were, you know, one of what, 20 families it felt like in our little town. Who are our kids going to talk? You know, how are we going to connect with other people who are Catholic?
1: We really did feel like we were on a desert island
2: a
1: bit.
2: Yeah.
1: And we came from something that we were once excited about, and now we're in the desert. And that world opened up a world of voices that oftentimes dealt with the same things we did and fed us. And through listening to them and then doing it ourselves, it's forced us to, staying current is not the right word, but forced us to actively find the answers, actively feed our faith, actively reach out to others in the worldwide community of Catholics.
2: Because then you have, because you have people then respond to you and ask you questions and, you know, what's going, you know, what do you do about this? And how do you feel about that? And you're like, well, I don't know how I feel about that. Let me go look it up. And it was also, we still call it self-imposed marriage therapy, because we literally had to sit down once a week in front of a microphone and have like a conversation. We had to work with each other to do something.

0: try to get our kids out of the way. You know, they're interrupting constantly.
1: I mean, we've done 523
0: episodes.
1: That's 523 hours. Of sitting down with your spouse and cooperating
0: to do something
1: that we would not have had we not had this wonderful thing.
2: Isn't this really, though, you're not telling us this, but this is what you were told to do after a marriage encounter?
0: No, probably should have been.
1: Yeah.
0: We should tell everyone to start
1: a
0: podcast.
1: Part of the curriculum. Yeah. Yeah.
0: Start a podcast with your spouse. If you can survive that, you're good. But we, oftentimes we'd start a show, get in an argument, have to stop the show.
1: That never happens, don't we?
0: And have a conversation, because one or the other of us would come up that we had not talked about, that we had been pushing down because it wasn't a good time to talk about it, and it forced it to bring that out. And so after a while, like, it doesn't even matter how many people listen to the show. You know, we just...
1: But more important, it's in the context of our faith. And so it holds us accountable as public voices to our faith.
2: Well, to me, I look on podcasts or the internet as one of the arrows in the quiver. Mm-hmm. Mm. Because there are certain people that have great gifts. There are certain people that have that unique gift of being able to sit down one-on-one with a person and share them the faith, bring them to Jesus, bring them to the church. Some of us aren't. I'm better at giving a microphone in front of 10,000 people.
0: Right, sure.
2: That's where I'm more on television. I'm more comfortable there.
0: Yeah, then
2: I'm more of an introvert. So this is... But the podcast brings out certain gifts in people. It's an opportunity. Not all could do that. Mm-hmm. And so what you're saying is you're responding to how God has opened a door for you to share with others the struggle and the journey of your family and faith at the same time.
0: And we've met so many people because of it. I mean, good friends now, and friends for our children to then see this wider Catholic community, mm-hmm. that support them, that pray for each other. You know, I mean, I'm all over the world. We traveled to England this last year as a 20th uh-huh. anniversary trip, and we got to meet and have a beer in a pub with a guy that we met through podcasting that we've been talking about that for years.
1: Yeah, another Catholic.
0: Another Catholic, and he's out there, and he's a Catholic. His wife is agnostic. Atheist, and he's trying to raise his daughter.
2: Excuse me.
0: And so our podcast sort of helped him, and then he started his own podcast.
1: Just a Catholic Dad with Sean McCartney.
0: which has, you know, helped other people on that particular journey, because there are other people struggling. We have each other. Yeah. There are people out there that are all alone in that journey, and you feel for them.
1: Something that is exciting to us that's happened to us in the last year is that we were Catholic in a small town. All right. I had a job opportunity come up where I got to move to a much larger area. And though we've kept that name, we've realized what it's like not to live in a small town anymore. Hmm. But yet, it's for the most part Protestantville. And for the first year and a half, I told you at some point, it's almost like there's a spiritual sickness almost that settled in. Everybody's complacent and everybody's comfortable. Nobody talks about anything except the latest Marvel movie, you know. Yeah. And
0: which we love to talk about, by the way.
1: Yeah, absolutely. But in the last year, some amazing things have happened. Some really great Catholic friends of ours, Greg and Jennifer Willits, they've moved into the area 10 minutes away. I've met other Catholic new media producers like Matt Fred, and I've joined a men's group of other like-minded Catholic men. And so I only say that to say if you're living feeling like you're in the desert, I'm not saying you have to move to another town, but there's a community there for you. Mm-hmm. I mean, there's over a billion Catholics in the world. Surely there's three or four near you that you can sit and talk about substantial things with, and what it's like to be a man or a woman, and what it's like to be a father and a husband, what it's like to live the faith. And so don't give up on the idea that that is possible and possible where you are. I had almost given up on that, and it's the last year and a half has been fantastic.
2: So you two have been in the church about 20 years?
0: Mm-hmm. Yes, sir.
2: Okay. You've been through John Paul, mm-hmm. Benedict, and Francis. Mm-hmm. And in your communications, not just broadcasting, but in your connection with these other podcasters and such, how do you feel about what's happening in the church and our culture? How are you reacting with other Catholics who maybe sense just a sense of where the direction of things are going in your work? How do you feel about that?
0: So I have found

0: that what's really good is that we have to allow each other to ask questions. Like, that has to be okay. And it has to be okay to say, you know, this person may say, I feel like a sheep without a shepherd to a certain extent. Somebody else may say, I'm very excited about what's happening in, happening in the church. What's great, again, about having Catholic friends near us now is that we're able to set, to hold each other accountable and remember that the church has, getting back to conversion, right? Why did I come into the church? I didn't come into the church because of John Paul II, wonderful man that he was. I did not come, St. John Paul II, I did not come in because of Benedict or Francis or any one person. I came in because the church has Jesus. And it's not going to stop having Jesus tomorrow, or then it's going to always have him.
1: We should never become so self-possessed that we think that we are more than a blip. Okay? Yeah. We mean an eternal amount to our Lord. But in all of human history, the church is playing the long game. Mm-hmm. And it's going to have ups and downs. Christ gave us the church, and the gates of hell will not prevail against it. And our Holy Father right now is our Holy Father. And sometimes you don't agree with your father, but we understand virtues like obedience, and obedience is just fine as long as you want to do it. It becomes a virtue when it becomes a bit of a cross.
2: Yeah, and what I'm going to say right now in a reflection on Scripture is not just true now during Pope Francis, but was true Pope Benedict, it was true in John Paul II, it was true in John Paul I, it was true in Paul VI, it was true in John the 23rd, and that was that we remember the story where David and Saul weren't quite getting along, and David is hiding out for his life and has an opportunity. In the middle of the night, he finds himself standing over Saul with a sword, and he could have ended it. And what did he say? I will not touch God's anointed. Mm-hmm. He honored God's anointed. So there were things I disagreed with John Paul II and Benedict a little bit and Pope Francis. We all can find things that we wish were done different. God's anointed. And that's the point of in that mandate of authority is that Jesus established Peter and the authority of the Bishop of Rome. And we recognize that. And so the authority is the magisterium in union with that.
1: You know, and that's way up here now, Marcus.
2: Yeah.
1: And a lot of us forget about down here, and we deserve the priest we pray for. We have a fantastic priest right now, Father Higgins, and Christ the Redeemer Catholic Church in Gainesville, Georgia. And he is a man of God, and he understands truth and beauty, and he understands the what is licit and illicit in a mass?
0: Oh, yeah.
1: The matrix or whatever that. He understands that. He follows that. And he calls us to also follow it as parishioners. As long as that's happening, all right, we can overcome whatever else.
2: Yeah, and if he is a good, faithful priest desiring to do nothing but the faithful service, then we also know he'll be under attack.
0: Yeah,
1: and these are prayers.
0: And these are prayers. Our priests, our bishops. I mean, we need each other. Continue to pray. I mean, that's what I keep thinking. Like, we're all shouting. Like, I wonder. And we say this in our podcast all the time. I'm talking to myself now. We need to be down on our knees. We need to be praying. We know. Get back to the basics: prayer, mass. Yep. I mean. Christ has given us all these things. Are we availing ourselves of the tools of the faith that we've been given? And until then, I don't know how much shouting we need to do. If we did as much praying as shouting, I think our world would be a better place.
2: I'm trying to squeeze in an email. It connects with what you're saying. We got about a minute and a half.
0: No, you're good.
2: Gabriella from Massachusetts writes, how are Mac and Catherine settling into life as a Catholic? How do you go from believing Catholic teachings to living a fully Catholic life, especially within your prayer and family life?
1: Well, we've had 20 years to figure that out. And let's go back 20 years ago. It was something that we gotten excited about, and we kind of see the truth in it, and we were humble enough to orient our lives around that truth

0: not try to make go the other way.
1: Yeah, so, you know, make mass priority. You know, you Sunday, vacation, doesn't matter. Get to mass. And I think the obedience thing is important, because that's what I, in the very beginning, trying to honor my father and mother by not, you know, jumping ship before getting married. I think the church has given us these easy things. They're not to browbeat us. They're to say, here are the ways in which
0: this is ordered for your happiness.
1: This is your happiness. You know, if you do these things, you're probably going to lead a happier life, more joyful.
2: Well, thank you both for joining us.
1: Thank you
0: so much for having us.
2: It's good to have you here. A great joy. And before I break, I want to, besides thanking you all at home, for joining us, and I pray that their journeys are an encouragement to you. I want to remind you of two websites to write down right now, jot. There's one called macandcatherine.com. 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And then chnetwork.org. That's the Coming Home Network site, which I hope you'll check out to hear more stories like Mac and Catherine. So thank you again. Thank you for joining us on this episode of The Journey Home. God bless you. See you next week.
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5: We have another call. Hello?
6: Hi, Mother.
5: Hello.
6: This is Ellen. I want a little preface here that recently I've gone through a great deal of torment, and my son, I discovered, went from alcoholism to heroin. I have been financially depleted and emotionally and every other thing, and I thought my heart was closed. But one of the benefits of this is that it was like I had Jesus on my kitchen table having coffee. I cried and I poured out my heart and soul. The closeness I have gotten through his mother and him is unreal.
5: Praise God.
6: The other thing is, I received an answer to my finances. I didn't get extra, but I got what I needed.
5: Good.
6: But here's my question. First of all, I want to say one of the benefits is besides me getting that relationship with our Lord, is I've broadened my prayers not only to my son, but anybody who abuses alcohol. I've learned to, you know, we're not the only ones in this world with this problem.
5: Right.
6: I have St. Michael working on double duty, I think, with him. But one of the problems I have is, once on your show, you mentioned that Jesus knows everything. We should not have to keep repeating a request. Mm. Like this time, I really pleaded with him for my son's recovery, which he just got out of a rehab and is doing well so far. But I feel kind of guilty. I have a little confusion on, am I nagging our Lord?
5: Oh, no, I don't think so. You know, sometimes our dear Lord seemingly says two different things, but he never does. One, he said, trust, your father knows you need all these things. Feast first the kingdom of heaven, and all these other things will be added. And then he said one day, knock, knock, knock, knock. So what does he say? Two opposite things? We don't have to nag. Did you ever see a nagging wife? Oh, mom. What a terrible thing, huh? Where were you this morning? Dinner's cold. Well, you're lucky you don't put it on your head. See, we don't have to nag the Lord. He's our friend. He's our Lord. He's our Savior. He's everything to us, huh? In a case like your son, he's getting on his feet. Say, Lord, take care of him. Make him love you. That's it. He hurt you. You can more than hope in God. You pray for your son every day. Once. He wants him converted more than you do. And then the rest of the day, go on loving him, praising him. He hurt you.
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0: 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From out of his sacred heart, Jesus speaks to every human heart saying, this is how much I love you. We are called to love with the heart of Jesus. Let us go to Jesus and learn from him. Let us ask him to make our hearts more like his own.
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5: Family, a prayer that we pray together is a powerful prayer. So please pray together with me our EWTN family prayer. Today we pray for holy purity. Most holy and pure Virgin Mary, we honor you, the Mother of Jesus and the Mother of us. We ask you to turn now to your Son, so that we may have his help in this age of growing immorality. Beg him to turn the water of human passions into the wine of holy purity and self-giving love. Dear Mother, pray that we may have a purity of heart and mind and body like unto yours, and may always have protection from the many temptations which surround us. Amen.
6: Behold the Lamb of God, who takes away the sins of the world. 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

0: In the United States, the Solemnity of the Sacred Heart has been transferred to Sunday, but because EWTN is broadcast globally, we are offering a votive Mass of the Sacred Heart this morning. And we have a guest homilist, Father Ignatius Schweitzer, from East Coast Province, Dominicans. So in the name of the Father, and the Son, and the Holy Spirit.
1: Amen.
0: The grace of our Lord Jesus Christ, and the love of God, and the communion of the Holy Spirit be with you all.
1: Amen.
0: Brethren, let us acknowledge our sins, and so prepare ourselves to celebrate the sacred mysteries. I confess to Almighty God, and to you, my brothers and sisters, that I have greatly sinned in my thoughts and in my words, in what I have done and what I have failed to do, through my fault, through my most grievous fault. Therefore I ask the Blessed Mary, ever Virgin, all the angels and saints, and you, my brothers and sisters, to pray for me to the Lord our God. May Almighty God have mercy on us, forgive us our sins, and bring us to everlasting life.

0: Let us pray. Clothe us, Lord God, with the virtues of the heart of your Son, and set us aflame with his love, that conformed to his image we may merit a share in eternal redemption. Through our Lord Jesus Christ, your Son, who lives and reigns with you in the unity of the Holy Spirit, God forever and ever.
1: A reading from the first book of Kings. At the mountain of God, Horeb, Elijah came to a cave where he took shelter. But the word of the Lord came to him, "Go outside and stand on the mountain before the Lord. The Lord will be passing by." A strong and heavy wind was rending the mountains and crushing rocks before the Lord. But the Lord was not in the wind. After the wind, there was an earthquake, but the Lord was not in the earthquake. After the earthquake, there was fire, but the Lord was not in the fire. After the fire, there was a tiny whispering sound. When he heard this, Elijah hid his face in his cloak and went and stood at the entrance of the cave. A voice said to him, "Elijah, why are you here?" He replied, "I have been most zealous for the Lord, the God of hosts. But the children of Israel have forsaken your covenant, torn down your altars, and put your prophets to the sword. I alone am left, and they seek to take my life." The Lord said to him, "Go, take the road back to the desert near Damascus. When you arrive, you shall anoint Hazael as king of Aram. Then you shall anoint Jehu, son of Nimshi, as king of Israel, and Elisha, son of Shaphat, of Abel-Meholah, as prophet to succeed you." Verbum Domini.
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0: Your presence, O Lord, I seek. 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Wait for the Lord with courage. Be stout-hearted and wait for the Lord.
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0: Lectio Sancti Evangelii secondo Matteo.
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0: Jesus said to his disciples, "You have heard that it was said, 'You shall not commit adultery.' But I say to you, everyone who looks at a woman with lust has already committed adultery with her in his heart. If your right eye causes you to sin, tear it out and throw it away. It is better for you to lose one of your members than to have your whole body thrown into Gehenna. And if your right hand causes you to sin, cut it off and throw it away. It is better for you to lose one of your members than to have your whole body go into Gehenna. It was also said, 'Whoever divorces his wife must give her a bill of divorce.' But I say to you, whoever divorces his wife, unless the marriage is unlawful, causes her to commit adultery. And whoever marries a divorced woman commits adultery."

St. John Paul II, looking at our gospel today, points out that we have in Jesus' words on the Sermon on the Mount, not so much an accusation, but a promise. You've heard it said, you shall not commit adultery, Jesus says, but I say to you, whoever looks lustfully at a woman already commits adultery with her in his heart. Not so much an accusation, but a promise. What Jesus tells us, commands us to do, he gives us the grace to live out. St. Thomas Aquinas, when he's looking at the old law of the Old Testament and comparing it to the new law that Jesus brings and institutes, St. Thomas says the new law is the grace of the Holy Spirit. The new law is the grace of the Holy Spirit. The Holy Spirit getting inside of our hearts, imprinting God's law in our heart, changing our desires, elevating us, making us capable of loving in a way we couldn't on our own, purely, strongly, zealously. The new law is the grace of the Holy Spirit, giving us that new heart through God's grace, giving us the very Spirit of Jesus to transform our hearts, to make our hearts like unto His, through His very same Spirit dwelling in us, changing us from the inside out. That's what we need in our lives, the grace of the Holy Spirit, bringing us into communion, harmony, attunement with the heart of Jesus. That's what we need in our country today. Human effort, right, is only going to get us so far. We certainly need human effort and to cooperate with God's grace, but we need a new outpouring of God's grace in our lives and in our country. And so yesterday evening, as you may know, the bishops of our country consecrated our country to the Sacred Heart. And in that prayer of consecration that the bishops prayed, and that we pray as well, it speaks of the Sacred Heart of Jesus as the desire of the nations and the center of history. So to renew our confidence and faith in that, whatever we are going through, whatever our country is going through, Jesus is at the center of it, the center of history. He's the desire of the nations. He's the one working in hearts, trying to draw us into deeper union with Himself. He's in the midst of the drama of sin and redemption. He doesn't wait, thankfully, right, for us to be made perfect to come into union with Him. He approaches us as sinners with His mercy, drawing us, calling us, beckoning, knocking at the door of our heart, saying, "Let me in, let me in. Behold, I stand at the door and knock. Whoever hears my voice and opens the door, I will come in and sup with him, and he with me." Right? That supper that we have a foretaste of here in the Eucharist, in the Eucharist. And that's God's plan for us. That's God's plan for our country as well. And we have a role in praying for our country. Right? Jesus giving us a share in his own Spirit. Right? The new law is the grace of the Holy Spirit in our hearts. Jesus himself alive in us, praying in us, acting in us, loving in us. God lets us in on his plan as we cooperate with him and cry out for our country. And to see like the very frustrations we experience as we look at the state of things sometimes, to see the very aspirations, desires we have, and the way we wish things were, a culture of life, more and more a culture of life, more and more a culture where family is at the focus, more and more a civilization of love. These very human frustrations and aspirations give us a deeper share in the very heart of Jesus. His own heart, right, beats with love for us and for all peoples. And he lets us in on his own very heartbeat as we pray, as we groan, right? That spirit that Jesus pours into our heart, it's a groaning spirit. Romans 8, all of creation groaning, frustrated, crying out to the Lord and the Spirit himself. Groaning, crying out in us.
as we share in the high priestly ministry role of Christ himself in his heart. This same Holy Spirit poured into our hearts a groaning spirit, and it's also a savoring spirit, a foretasting spirit. 1 Corinthians chapter 2 speaks of the secret hidden wisdom of God, manifested on the cross and poured into our hearts. The infinite divine love of God, what eye has not seen, nor ear heard, nor the heart of man conceived, this God has revealed to us in the Holy Spirit. Present tense. The infinite, incomprehensible love of God has been manifest, is manifested to us through the Holy Spirit, the foretaste, the down payment, the first installment of the fullness of communion with God. The grace of the Holy Spirit poured into our hearts, the Holy Spirit, a groaning spirit, and also a savoring spirit, resting in the love of God. And when we rest in the love of God, it's not just for our own sakes, it's for our country as well. It's for those we intercede for us. And I want to say that the groaning part leads to the savoring part, resting part. Right? Both are at work in Jesus' heart, his human heart,

0: flashes that come before that still small voice, as Elijah encounters the Lord on Mount Horeb, that's part of the struggle. That's part of the wrestling with God that Jacob entered into. That's part of the wrestling with God that we enter into through our intercessory prayer. And through that desire, through that act of love, through that crying out for ourselves and others, we're brought deeper into the mystery of God's love. And therein we rest in that still small voice. That still small voice that shakes the foundation of our existence. Jesus' heart will be victorious. His heart of love and the desiring, seeking, zealous side. The desires of his heart in the resting, abiding. Come like John the Beloved, rest on my heart. Right? Both are expressions of God's love. Both are expressions of God's love. There's a beautiful wordplay in the Hebrew that comes up a number of times. Think of Exodus 34:6, a high point of revelation of God, where Moses asks the Lord if he can see him, and the Lord passes by Moses declaring his name. The Lord, a merciful God, a compassionate God, a steadfast love that God has in his heart for us, extending to generation after generation to those who keep his covenant. And there you have hesed love, a steadfast, strong love, faithful love, and another Hebrew word from rachem, which means womb. That compassionate love of God, that tender love of God. Right? Isaiah uses that metaphor of the mother. Right? That God as this compassionate mother for his children, who will not forget us. Even if a human mother might forget a child, God will not. He engraves us in the palms of his hand. And so as we approach the Lord to appreciate both aspects of the mystery of God's love, that hesed, steadfast love, and that rachem, compassionate, maternal, womb-like love. And we see both of these come out in the heart of Jesus. Steadfast, loving us to the end, faithful, even when we're not faithful, but not a love indifferent to us, a love passionate about us. St. Catherine of Siena speaks of God as this mad, drunken lover who's fallen in love with what he's created. Pope Benedict XVI, in his encyclical Deus Caritas Est, number 10, speaks about in God there's both agape love, which is that self-giving love, steadfast. And there's also eros, which is that passionate love, purified, elevated to infinity, and both come together as the mystery of God's love. So to appreciate that, when we come before the Lord in the Eucharist, his heart is beating for us. We have a burning bush in the sanctuary. His heart is not just like a rational decision to do us good. He's a zealous lover. A passionate human lover is not more zealous than the Lord is coming after our hearts. And whatever we might be experiencing in our own hearts, to recognize in faith that God's love is burning for us. He revealed to St. Margaret Mary Alacoque that the flames of his tender, compassionate, steadfast, merciful love, the flames of those love burn him. He grows weary holding them in. He wants to release that love upon us and to bring him that vessel of trust, faith, hope, and charity to receive that love. He wants to pour out that fiery love upon our whole nation and to bring our yearning hearts before him, crying out for others, as we're drawn more deeply into the Sacred Heart of Jesus, and we're drawn more deeply to rest in this love beyond all imagining. To know the breadth, the length, the height, the width, breadth, length, height, depth of Christ's love, and so to be filled with all the fullness of God.
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1: Let us pray for our Holy Father, Pope Leo, that our American brother may have confidence in our filial piety and support as he shepherds the Universal Church.
0: Most Sacred Heart of Jesus, have mercy on us.
1: Let us pray for the people of other nations, that our brothers and sisters throughout the world may come to know Christ's love and salvation through our works of charity and evangelization.
0: Most Sacred Heart of Jesus, have mercy on us.
1: Let us pray for the leaders of our country, that the inalienable rights to life, liberty, and the pursuit of happiness may cause them to enshrine in law the dignity of all human life, protect the liberty of religious conscience, and acknowledge that true happiness is found in God alone.
0: Most Sacred Heart of Jesus, have mercy on us.
1: Let us pray for the people of our own nation, that we may give justice to the orphan and widow, and befriend the immigrant, so that by keeping the Lord's command to love one another, we may overcome the vices of the wicked.
0: Most Sacred Heart of Jesus, have mercy on us.
1: Let us pray for forgiveness and healing for the sins of our past, that our nation, blessed by God and espousing noble ideals, may find justice, peace, and an end to strife caused by our own nation's original sins of slavery and racism, so that we may no longer be slaves to sin, but friends of God. Let us pray for those who have died. May the witness of our forefathers' faith inspire the citizens of this earthly domain to seek God's eternal kingdom.
0: Most Sacred Heart of Jesus, and now we'll make the consecration to the Sacred Heart in your program together. O most Sacred Heart of Jesus, you know the longings of our hearts, and you desire that we enjoy friendship with you from your pure side. You have poured out the wellspring of life for which we thirst. Your heart burns with a love for all people to return to a right relationship with you. We celebrate the abundant gifts you have given this nation, founded on the self-evident truths that our Creator has endowed all people with the right to life, liberty, pursuit of happiness. We make reparation for the offenses against you, against human dignity, that have taken place in this nation. May our hearts be united to yours, so that our families and communities may enjoy peace and happiness. May broken relationships be reconciled, and injustices repaired, and the wounds of our land be healed. May your holy Catholic Church serve as a sign, pointing all people to your infinite love. O desire of nations and center of history, we ask you to bless these United States, who live and reign with God the Father and the unity of the Holy Spirit, God forever and ever. Amen.

0: Pray, brethren, that my sacrifice and yours may be acceptable to God, the Almighty Father.
1: May the Lord accept the sacrifice at your hands for the praise and glory of his name, for our good and good of all his holy church.
0: O God, Father of mercies, who, because of the great love with which you loved us, with untold goodness, gave us your only begotten Son, grant, we pray, that being perfectly united with him, we may offer you worthy homage through Christ our Lord.
1: Amen.

It is truly right and just, our duty and our salvation, always and everywhere to give you thanks, Lord, Holy Father, Almighty and Eternal God, through Christ our Lord. For raised up high on the cross, he gave himself up for us with a wonderful love and poured out blood and water from his pierced side, the wellspring of the church's sacraments, so that won over to the open heart of the Savior, all might draw water joyfully from the springs of salvation. And so with all the angels and saints, we praise you as without end we acclaim.

You are indeed holy, O Lord, the fount of all holiness. Make holy, therefore, these gifts, we pray, by sending down your Spirit upon them like the dewfall, so that they may become for us the body and blood of our Lord Jesus Christ. At the time he was betrayed, he entered willingly into his passion. He took bread, and giving thanks, broke it and gave it to his disciples, saying, "Take this, all of you, and eat of it, for this is my body, which will be given up for you."

In a similar way, when supper was ended, he took the chalice, and once more giving thanks, he gave it to his disciples, saying, "Take this, all of you, and drink from it, for this is the chalice of my blood, the blood of the new and eternal covenant, which will be poured out for you and for many for the forgiveness of sins. Do this in memory of me."

0: Therefore, as we celebrate the memorial of his death and resurrection, we offer you, Lord, the bread of life and the chalice of salvation, giving thanks that you have held us worthy to be in your presence and minister to you. Humbly we pray that, partaking of the body and blood of Christ, we may be gathered into one by the Holy Spirit.
1: Remember, Lord, your church spread throughout the world, and bring her to the fullness of charity, together with Leo our Pope, and Stephen our Bishop, and all the clergy. Remember also our brothers and sisters who have fallen asleep in the hope of the resurrection, and all who have died in your mercy. Welcome them into the light of your face. Have mercy on us all, we pray, that with the Blessed Virgin Mary, Mother of God, with Blessed Joseph, her spouse, with the blessed apostles, and all the saints who have pleased you throughout the ages, we may merit to be co-heirs to eternal life, and may praise and glorify you through your Son, Jesus Christ.
0: Erit ipsum et cum ipso et in ipso, est tibi Deo Patri omnipotenti, en unitate Spiritu Sancti, omnis honor et gloria, per

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1: Domine nostrum, luces tectum, sanctum de verbo,
0: One of the soldiers opened his side with a lance, and at once there came forth blood and water.
2: For those who cannot now receive Jesus in the Blessed Sacrament, we offer the following prayer. I believe that you, O Jesus, are in the most holy sacrament. I love you and desire you. Come into my heart, I embrace you. O never, never leave me. May the burning and most sweet power of your love, O Lord Jesus, I beseech you, absorb my mind, that I may die through love of your love, who were graciously pleased to die through love of my love. Amen.
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Made partakers in your sacrament of charity, we humbly implore your mercy, Lord, that we may be conformed to Christ on earth and merit to be co-heirs of his glory in heaven, who lives and reigns forever and ever.

0: The Angelus.
1: In the name of the Father, and the Son, and the Holy Ghost, amen. The angel of the Lord declared unto Mary, Hail Mary, full of grace, the Lord is with thee. Blessed art thou among women, and blessed is the fruit of thy womb, Jesus.
2: Holy Mary, Mother of God, pray for us sinners, now and at the hour of our death. Amen.
1: Behold the handmaid of the Lord.
2: Be it done unto me according to thy word.
1: Hail Mary, full of grace, the Lord is with thee. Blessed art thou among women, and blessed is the fruit of thy womb, Jesus.
2: Holy Mary, Mother of God, pray for us sinners, now and at the hour of our death. Amen.
1: And the Word was made flesh.
2: And dwelt among us.
1: Hail Mary, full of grace, the Lord is with thee. Blessed art thou among women, and blessed is the fruit of thy womb, Jesus. Pray for us, Holy Mother of God.
2: That we may be made worthy of the promises of Christ.
1: Let us pray.

Moses and Jesus looked out on the crowds and saw sheep without a shepherd. They asked God to send shepherds, apostles, mediators who would feed these flocks. God answered their prayer by sending you and me as a kingdom of priests. Find out more next on Breaking the Bread.

The words God speaks to Israel in this week's first reading are intended for us as well. The church is the fulfillment of God's covenant promises to Israel, a kingdom of priests and a holy nation. In the church, we have been gathered together as the Israel of God. To borrow St. Paul's phrase, God has made us his own people, the flock that he tends, as we sing in the responsorial psalm. Moses was Israel's first shepherd. With the promised land in view, he prayed that God would raise up a successor so that God's people would not be left as sheep without a shepherd. These same words are used in this week's gospel to describe Jesus' pity for the crowds who are troubled and abandoned like sheep without a shepherd. Israel's shepherds, the Pharisees and scribes, misled the people through their hypocrisy. But God had long before promised that he himself would come and save his sheep.

0: searching over the whole earth where they'd been scattered for lack of a shepherd. Jesus is that new Moses, the new David, the shepherd of God promised by the prophets, a divine shepherd king sent to restore God's priestly kingdom. As Moses commissioned Joshua as his successor, so we see Jesus giving the 12 his power and authority. In God's plan, they are to seek out the lost sheep of Israel first and then bring all the nations back into the fold. Together, we have been saved and reconciled to God. As God delivered Israel, he has also made us a kingdom of priests in the church. So we come to the Mass as his sons and daughters to serve our Heavenly Father with gladness, to praise his kindness because it endures forever. This is Scott Hahn for Breaking the Bread.
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2: It's time for Mother Angelica.
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2: Answering the call.
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1: This world is no place for Catholic chickens.
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1: You call that a failure? I call it a great success.
2: Here's Father Joseph and Doug Keck.
5: And welcome once again to Mother Angelica Answering the Call, the program that guarantees you'll never get a busy signal because Mother already picked up the phone for all these calls that came into her live show from her viewers and prayer partners over the years. I'm Doug Keck. Joining me, as always, with our network chaplain and Mother Angelica's confidant, Father Joseph Mary Wolfe. And you've kept those confidences for all these years,
6: That's
5: too.
6: That's right.
5: And you'll take them to your grave.
6: Yes, amen, amen. You know, I was recently asked to write an article for the Register, something about Mother Angelica and her spirituality, and I chose Mother Angelica and the Eucharistic Revival. Mm-hmm. Because we're in this time of the revival, but, you know, Mother really began that through the mission that she had. You think about the Shrine of the Blessed Sacrament, you think about her devotion to the Blessed Sacrament, and all of the different things that she did that encouraged us to go to the tabernacle, right, to go to the Eucharist, and their gaze was fixed there, and that's where she drew our attention,
5: right,
6: was to our Eucharistic Lord.
5: Absolutely, that's a great point. I hadn't really thought directly about that, especially at the time period she was doing it. That was not what the emphasis was. Mm-hmm. The emphasis had moved very much off of the Eucharistic presence into the kind of the people of God,
6: right,
5: into the assembly, mm-hmm, moving out into, you know, that a much more horizontal,
6: right,
5: thing. And so really she was really countercultural, mm-hmm, in that period in the church of keeping that centrality of the Eucharist and our Lord's presence there.
6: Because that always has to be the heart of our faith, the reality of his presence. And I often say that's why the church has lasted 2,000 years. Mother understood that intuitively, but also experientially, and that was,
5: right,
6: and her beloved spouse.
5: Right, absolutely, and she was a great defender. Topics for today: helpful hints to overcoming fear, thought God didn't care, Our Lady brought me back to the church, probably one of many, and finally, up first, the church is a person, not an emotion.
6: Mm-hmm. So the church is a juridical person, by canon law, but I think what Mother's speaking about here more is she's the bride. She's the bride of Christ. So we're not joining a church because, yeah, we get great feelings here, and the music is just really moving and all of that. That we're seeking salvation in Jesus Christ, encountering the Lord, the risen Lord. And I'm not saying that people don't experience these in other faiths, but that Mother's drawing us back to the heart. Right.
5: Absolutely, and I think also she's drawing on her experiences, and this has to do with some of the people who were in the Charismatic Renewal, mm-hmm, who kind of started chasing after signs and,
6: right,
5: wonders, and it brought them out of the church. And like she says here, the important thing is feelings come and go. The important thing is growing in holiness. Mother Angelica, the church is a person, not an emotion.
1: We have a call. Hello?
7: Hello.
1: Where are you from?
7: I'm from Louisiana.
1: Oh, and what is your question?
7: Oh, well, Mother, I've been away from the church for 20 years.
1: Mm.
7: I was involved in the charismatic movement in the early 70s. And we always felt, me and my friends, we always felt uncomfortable when we went to church. And we had experienced the gifts of the Holy Spirit,
1: mm-hmm,
7: and we were full of joy. But yet when we went to church, it was, in other words, we

0: like stepchildren.
1: Huh. Why do you feel like stepchildren?
0: Well, the church in this area was not exactly supportive of the Catholics in the charismatic movement.
1: Mm-hmm.
0: And as time went on, my friends just drifted away and got involved in Pentecostal fundamental churches in this area. But I haven't been to any church at all. I just call myself a seeker. I've always felt like a rejection.
1: Will you hold on the line so I can talk with you?
0: Yes.
1: Okay. Can you hear me?
0: Yes.
1: Okay. You see, when you enter the charismatic movement, we're talking about charisms, huh? And charisms are really for other people, and they benefit the person who has them. If I have a gift of healing, I don't heal myself, do I, huh? If I have the gift of prophecy, I don't prophesy to myself. So all those are charismatic gifts. I think when we have the Spirit, and there's no reason for me to think you didn't at that time, then the Spirit should bring you closer to the church. Why? Not because the church itself is in prophecy or tongues or healing or what. There, all these things are in the church, the general church everywhere, in this country, in the whole world. What you go for, though, is to increase the gifts of the Holy Spirit, as given in Isaiah chapter 11. The gifts of the Spirit, and the Eucharist does that, you see? Without the Eucharist, you can't increase your charismatic gifts. And you prove that because, see, she drifted away to a Pentecostal church, and you're kind of seeking it, see? But the Eucharist has to feed those gifts. Otherwise, they drift away. The Eucharist has to feed your soul. And the essence of the gifts is to make you holy. But Jesus said, unless you eat my flesh and drink my blood, you don't have life in you. Life is grace, and grace is gift. So you see, are you listening?
0: Yes.
1: Okay. You see why you have to come back, sweetheart? Because every time you receive the Eucharist, all these wonderful things of the Spirit, to fear the Lord, piety, wisdom to love Jesus, and understanding to understand the Scriptures, and knowledge to know Him better, and not to be pulled in by the world, and the gift of counsel, which is the gift of healing, the gift of discerning. And you can't increase in those things unless you receive the Eucharist. See? Now, if you're talking about all the feelings, feelings come and go. So you can't judge that. The church is the church of salvation. And the Eucharist increases your faith. See, the charismatic gifts should never decrease your faith. Should never decrease your faith. Whether that church or this church understands the gifts, that's not important. The important thing, are you growing in holiness? See, and you're still seeking. And you're going to keep seeking until you find the Eucharist again. And that's where I increase in faith, hope, and love. And you have to realize, honey, that sometimes the gifts don't always help salvation. See, a lot of the Lord said in the Scriptures, and will they not say to me at the last day, did we not heal in your name? Did we not prophesy in your name? And I will say to them, I never knew you. Who? See? So you can't put all your faith in the gifts. If you had the gifts, wonderful. Wonderful. Feed them. Make them grow in a spiritual manner. Ask the Lord tonight to give you the seven gifts of the Holy Spirit. Fear the Lord that I may never offend the Father because He loves me. Piety that I may love you as God loves me. Fortitude that I have guts to hang in there. Counsel, that I may discern between the Holy Spirit, the human spirit, and the enemy. And knowledge that I may be

0: detached from the things of this world, and understanding that I will know what I'm reading. And then wisdom, that I know He loves me. We get all that every time you receive the Eucharist. Will you come home? Are you there? She's gone? Please come home. Because when you come home, everything you thought you lost will be there waiting for you. And that's true of everyone who may have left because of they didn't get enough emotion from the church. But the church is a person, not an emotion.
1: And moving ahead, our second topic, Our Lady Brought Me Back to the Church. Now, you must hear this all the time, right?
2: Our Lady is so often involved in vocations of the priesthood, religious life, return to the church. And she really is a sweet mother to us. And what a beautiful story here we're going to hear in this segment. And I couldn't help but think, you know, the prodigal son, that the father's looking for the son's return. And that's why he spots him when he's coming. The father runs to him, Jesus says in the parable. And to always think that he's always on the lookout for the return of that soul, and he's doing what he can to draw that soul back to himself.
1: But it's interesting, too, with that, because in the world we live in today, with the focus, which is appropriate, on mercy and things like that, sometimes people think that the father went to the other land, got the son, and physically brought him back. No, the son had to make that free will choice for the father to say, even at whatever, I'm sorry, I'll take anything, and turns to the Father. And once you turn to the Father, then the Father runs to you.
2: Yes, right? That's an excellent point, really is. But that He's always looking, and He's always waiting, and He's wanting our return, and everything is done to enable us to return. So any hindrance, you know, that He can remove, stand in the way, or send people as His messengers in one way or another to draw us back, He wants to do that.
1: Right, and as we know as Catholics, because there's a lot of confusion sometimes with our Protestant brothers and sisters, that Our Lady's always pointing to her son.
2: Yes. There's never a time she isn't. And do whatever He tells you. And I am the handmaid of the Lord. What's Our Lady's title for herself? Mm-hmm. I am the handmaid. And so that's her title.
1: So let's see what Mother has to say to this person who said, Our Lady brought me back to the church.
0: We have another call. Hello?
3: Hello, Mother Angelica.
0: Where are you from?
3: I'm calling from Massachusetts.
0: And what is your question?
3: Well, my question, it's more of a statement. I am was a product of Catholic schools for many, many years.
0: Yes.
3: And my reasoning, I didn't have one. We were just plain lazy. Get up on a Sunday morning, we preferred to sleep.
0: Mm-hmm.
3: That was 35 years that I remained away from the church, married, had children, all grown now. And then one day I happened to be in the hospital with my father, who was dying. The priest came in to visit. The priest said something to me, and I don't know, Mother, something happened. I do believe the Virgin Mary. I had always said my rosary. I always had, even though I didn't go to church, but I believe she gave me a swift kick or something. And what happened, there was something physical that came over me. I went that night. My father passed away the next day. I went to a general confession. My husband came with me, and we are in our third year of our conversion.
0: Praise
3: after
0: God.
3: 35 years. And during the past 4 years, in the past 3.5 years, my mother has passed away, my father has passed away, my husband's father, and I have had a serious accident that has left me disabled. I've turned my life over to Jesus.
0: Thank you, Lord.
3: And I could not be happier.
0: Praise God.
3: Yes.
0: You know, that just makes me so happy because it shows God's grace. You didn't even ask for it, did you? No, you didn't. See, maybe your dad was praying for you. That priest, his presence, his love, his holiness, the power of the priesthood, And our Lady is such

0: your mother and see if she brought you back. And even in this accident, you see you have accepted the will of God with joy. That's so wonderful. And I thank God for you. Thank God for your family. And reach out to others. See? You be a source of grace to other people that perhaps have left the church. You said it was just plain laziness. Well, there's a lot of that going on, too. Because we just like to sleep in. So pray now that you've had this accident and you're not feeling too well. Offer some of that for people that are in the same boat as you were and ask them, come home. It's so wonderful.
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4: And thank you so much for staying with us for part two of Mother Angelica Answering Call. Doug Keck continuing on with our chaplain, Father Joseph Mary Wolf. Next up, a caller talking about the idea that they thought God didn't care. Not unusual.
5: Yeah, and that's often a reason why people stop praying or they just give up on God because something bad has happened. They've experienced something. Maybe they prayed and they thought, well, nothing really improved. And I was thinking of that film that we aired some time ago, St. Margaret of Castello.
4: Right, yeah.
5: And just her story, she's rejected by her parents because she's deformed, she's blind, she's left to kind of just fend for herself, and she became a saint, right. You know, through all of that. So it wasn't like she focused on that rejection or the bad things she experienced, but rather on loving and serving.
4: Right. I remember I saw the older film we had years ago, and then mm-hmm. we made a new program on her in the last couple of years mm-hmm. with the same wonderful team that just did Mother Cabrini film mm-hmm. Some of the other product as well. But that's really high quality and working on some other. But yeah, that's a powerful, powerful story. That's, mm-hmm. again, one of those ones where you really get an insight as opposed to the way the world sees what's important as strength and strong. Mm-hmm. You see it in this weakness, you know?
5: How God loves to use that.
4: Right,
5: He
4: right.
5: loves to use these little, weak, humble people like, you know, André Bessette, who didn't have the health really for religious life, and he's the doorkeeper, or Solanus Casey, who didn't seem to have the intelligence to be a priest to hear confessions, so he's a simplex priest. And God loves to use these simple little ones.
4: Right, the cure of ours.
5: Cure of ours,
4: who also was one who only got in because they killed all the real priests, you know, during the French Revolution.
5: Yeah.
4: So let's see what Mother has to say when we think God didn't care.
0: We have another call. Hello?
6: Hello?
0: Where are you from?
6: I'm from Massachusetts.
0: And what is your question?
6: It's not a question. You asked why people leave the church.
0: Yeah.
6: And when I was very young, I was abused severely, physically, mentally, emotionally, and spiritually. And I used to pray, and I thought, no one cared in the world. I didn't have anyone to go to. I went to God, and it didn't get much better. And I sort of blamed it on him, because I was always taught he could... God is God, he can do anything. And I thought he didn't care. And I thought he didn't love me. I thought he didn't care about me. He was out of my life.
0: Yeah.
6: And I blamed him for allowing me to be abused. And then I started saying a rosary about 13 years ago. And little by little, I became more curious about God. And I watched your program, and the thing you taught me, I'm still in the midst of coming back to church. I don't go to church on Sunday or Saturday, but I go a couple of times during the week to Mass. And the thing that you say that a lot of people don't

0: everybody did, you know. Every injustice, every cruelty, every tragedy, every terrible thing that we go through, just like he went through, he's there to help. I know it's so bad today. The abused children, abused sometimes by priests, by religious, verbal abuse, anger, violence. It's all no good. But you see, he also was a victim of these same things. All kinds of terrible things were heaped upon Jesus. And I only know that we have to hang in there. We have to say, Jesus, help me. Help me get out of this situation. But the beautiful thing about your story is that you realize that you're a better mother because of it. See? And a lot of people don't know how much they're loved by God. That's going to be one of the big surprises in heaven. When I die and I see him face to face, that all love, all wonder, all compassion, all mercy, all, I will be awestruck by the wonder of it all. And some of us for the first time, but that's a pity, isn't it? If you understand his love for you, we can go through a lot of things. We can ask him to deliver us from this bondage. Ask him to give you that forgiveness in your heart. But I think you already have that. I thank God for you. That through it all, you have come back to Jesus. And you're home. I thank God for you.
1: And closing out this week's program, Helpful Hints to Overcoming Fear. This should be a mini book, I would think, because I think so many people would love to know.
2: Yes, and what will alleviate our fears is being with someone who is strong, who cares about us, who loves us, and all of that is true in our Lord, and that's what Mother is saying here. Go with Jesus. Consider that he's with you. You know, he promised to be with us all days until the end of the world, and he keeps his promises if we call upon him. You know, I was reading in our divine office, St. Ambrose was talking about a way that the Lord visited us that I never thought of. He said, when you're undergoing temptations, the Lord's knocking. Open the door. Open the door to me, and I'll help you in this moment, this temptation or whatever difficulty, we could say, this fear. The Lord's knocking on the door, saying, open the door to me.
1: Right, but it does rely on us to make that move.
2: Right.
1: Because our Lord is never going to force us to do anything that's against our will. But I do think it's a great idea, like you say. I mean, going back to the old footprints, we always remember that. Where were you when it's only one set of prints? Well, that's when I carried you.
2: Right.
1: And we have to remember that we really have to rely on the Lord because we know we can't do it on our own. So, Helpful Hints to Overcoming Fear.
0: We have another call. Hello?
3: Hello.
0: Well, where are you from?
3: I'm from Randolph, Mass.
0: And what is your question?
3: Mother Angelica, I'm so happy for your program, and I love you dearly.
0: Thank you.
3: And I can't say that about too many nuns.
0: Well, thank you.
3: But I want to ask you, Mother, I've been suffering with a problem since 1978 with agoraphobia. Now, I was wondering if you can give me some kind of a priest or helpful hint or something that I could do about it.
0: Okay.
3: I just can't go outside. I can't. Yeah. I'm trying to take care of my children, and I can't do that even.
0: Yeah. Yeah. That's a mental and emotional problem, and it's a fear, isn't it, huh? It's a great fear. And that's what we're talking here about, loneliness. You see, you're afraid to go outside. You're afraid

0: to shop. You're afraid to do any of the things that you need to do as a wife and a mother and for your own sake. And the only thing I think that when you have that kind of fear, and I'm not a psychiatrist or a psychologist, but when you have that kind of fear, it seems to me that you feel very lonely. You're alone outside and you're afraid to be alone. You're afraid of the crowds. You're afraid of the people. You're afraid something will happen to you. And that's where you need to take Jesus with you. That's where you need Jesus. And you need to take him by the hand and say, Jesus, you and I are going shopping today. And go buy yourself a red hat or something. Buy yourself something you've always wanted. Don't buy a Porsche. But take Jesus by the hand and go to him first and say, Lord, I have these fears and I want to get rid of them. I don't want to have them. I want to be a good mother and a good wife. But I have these fears. Come with me. Come with me, Lord. Come with me. And I think you'll be okay. Because if you pray and ask Our Lady to help you, and I have every confidence if you do that, you're going to be healed.
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1: This Friday, the church celebrates the solemnity of the Sacred Heart of Jesus. In the Gospel, we read Jesus saying, "Come to me, all who labor and are burdened, and I will give you rest. Take my yoke upon you and learn from me, for I am meek and humble of heart." I don't know about you, but I've always been intrigued by the fact that Jesus refers to his heart as meek and humble. Maybe it's because for most of us, being meek and humble means that you don't have much importance or much impact in the world around you. We live in a culture that prizes things being aggressive, assertive, and dominant. And yet, isn't it interesting that throughout the Bible, God uses the meek and the humble to cast down the mighty from their thrones? From King David slaying Goliath, to the Virgin Mary conceiving in her flesh the Son of God, to simple fishermen becoming popes and martyrs and bishops of the church, from sinners like Paul becoming incredible evangelists and spreading the faith throughout the world. Maybe, in fact, meekness and humility are the doorways to the vehemence of love. In fact, is there any other way to surrender to love than to allow your heart to be humble enough and meek enough to get out of the way of the hope and the incredible vehement love that God has put into our hearts? The biggest thing that keeps us back today from heaven and hope is not on the outside, it's on the inside. We allow our hearts to boast to us in haughty ways about why God doesn't love us and about why hope is impossible for us, which is exactly why we need to learn from Jesus, who is meek and humble of heart. Learn to believe in the impossible. Learn to hope in the unattainable. Learn to love a God who sent his Son to die for us on a cross.
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2: June is the month dedicated to the Sacred Heart of Jesus. In 1675, Jesus told St. Margaret Mary that he wanted the Feast of the Sacred Heart to be celebrated on the Friday after the Corpus Christi Octave. In 1856, the Feast of the Sacred Heart became a universal feast. St. John Paul II said, "This feast reminds us of the mystery of the love of God for the people of all times."
3: The best way to pray is simply to open our minds and our hearts to God, to allow His presence to begin to fill us, to restore us, to refresh us, to make us new. 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

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Very warm welcome to all of you. As I said, this is the last event, apart from the goodbye ceremony at the airport, of this papal journey to Spain. It's a journey that started in Madrid a week ago. The Pope spent 3 days there. He then went to Barcelona. Then yesterday he went to Gran Canaria, which is another one of the Canary Islands, these islands just off the west coast of Africa, which belong to Spain. And this morning he arrived in Tenerife, which is the largest of the Canary Islands. He got here about 9 o'clock local time. He then had two meetings, one with migrants and one with the organizations working for the integration of migrants. That was straight afterwards. And now he's celebrating Mass, after which he will depart immediately for Rome from the airport here in Tenerife. So there's been, I think, a couple of high points of this trip as we just wait now for Pope Leo to arrive. He's in the sacristy, so he'll be coming out any moment now, and we'll be getting started with today's liturgy. But I think as we look back over this trip, there's a couple of highlights stand out. So in Madrid, that was really about, well, on the one hand, reaching out to the young people, particularly young people in Spain, who are Catholic, and trying to encourage interest in the Catholic faith amongst Spanish people, and particularly young Spaniards. That was one part of it, and the other part of it was the relationship with the government, meetings with the king, meetings with the prime minister, and a very rich address to parliament, a historic address, the first time a pope has addressed the Spanish parliament. Then in Barcelona, the focus was really on the Sagrada Familia, this beautiful basilica, very famous church, which was started about 100 years ago and is just now beginning to be completed. And the Pope inaugurated the Tower of Jesus Christ, which is the tallest tower of that basilica. And now here in this final stop on the journey, which is the Canary Islands, the focus has really been on migration. This is an entry point for millions of migrants who are heading to Europe. And so that's really been the focus of the time here. And we'll see if the Pope has any last words on the subject here at Mass today. And I think we're getting started with the entrance hymn. So I'll leave you with this entrance hymn for this celebration of Mass today, which is, of course, the celebration of Mass for the solemnity of the Most Sacred Heart of Jesus.

now getting the first images of Pope Leo processing into the area where Mass is being held here. We're at the port here in Tenerife, so an outdoor Mass. And this is, of course, the second Mass for the Solemnity of the Most Sacred Heart of Jesus that Pope Leo has celebrated. He celebrated the Vigil Mass yesterday in Gran Canaria, in the stadium there with tens of thousands in attendance, and now celebrating that same Mass again today. About 80,000 of the faithful expected to be here for this celebration of Mass, the last event of Pope Leo's journey to Spain.

Pope Leo now arrives at the altar, accompanied by Archbishop Diego Ravelli, the master of pontifical liturgical celebrations. Also concelebrating will be the Bishop of La Laguna, which is the capital city of Tenerife. You can see some of the altar boys there with Pope Leo. Most of these are seminarians from the seminary here in Tenerife, and some of them are acolytes from local parishes.

And then

0: Il Signor Jesús, che nos invita alla messa della parola dell'Eucaristia, nos llama ora la conversione. 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
1: And the choir will now sing the Kyrie in Spanish.

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1: Let us pray.
0: Dios Todopoderoso, concede a quienes
1: grant, we pray, Almighty God, that we who glory in the heart of your beloved Son and recall the wonders of his love for us may be made worthy to receive an overflowing measure of grace from that fount of heavenly gifts through our Lord Jesus Christ, your Son, who lives and reigns with you in the unity of the Holy Spirit, one God, for ever and ever. And we'll now hear the first reading, which is taken from the book of Deuteronomy. These are the same readings from the Vigil Mass last night, if any of you joined for that. They'll all be in Spanish. The readings are being read by locals, people involved with the church here in Tenerife.
2: Lectura del libro del Deuteronomio. Moisés habló al pueblo diciendo, Tú eres un pueblo santo para el Señor tu Dios. 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
1: A reading from the book of Deuteronomy. Moses said to the people, You are a people sacred to the Lord your God. He has chosen you from all the nations on the face of the earth to be a people peculiarly his own. It was not because you are the largest of all nations that the Lord set his heart on you and chose you, for you are really the smallest of all nations. It was because the Lord loved you and because of his fidelity to the oath he had sworn to your fathers that he brought you out with his strong hand from the place of slavery and ransomed you from the hand of Pharaoh, king of Egypt. Understand then that the Lord your God is good indeed, the faithful God who keeps his merciful covenant down to the thousandth generation toward those who love him and keep his commandments, but who repays with destruction the person who hates him. He does not dally with such a one, but makes him personally pay for it. You shall therefore carefully observe the commandments, the statutes, and the decrees which I enjoin on you today. The word of the Lord. And now we hear the responsorial psalm, which is taken from Psalm 103.

Bless the Lord, O my soul, all my being, bless his holy name. Bless the Lord, O my soul, and forget not all his benefits.

He pardons all your iniquities, heals all your ills. He redeems your life from destruction, crowns you with kindness and compassion.

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0: will now hear the second reading, which is taken from the first letter of St. John.
1: Lectura de la primera carta del apóstol San Juan. 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
0: Beloved, let us love one another, because love is of God. Everyone who loves is begotten by God and knows God. Whoever is without love does not know God, for God is love. In this way the love of God was revealed to us. God sent his only begotten Son into the world so that we might have life through him. In this is love, not that we have loved God, but that he loved us and sent his Son as expiation for our sins. Beloved, if God so loved us, we must also love one another. No one has ever seen God. Yet, if we love one another, God remains in us, and his love is brought to perfection in us. This is how we know that we remain in him and he in us, that he has given us of his Spirit. Moreover, we have seen and testify that the Father sent his Son as Saviour of the world. Whoever acknowledges that Jesus is the Son of God, God remains in him, and he in God. We have come to know and to believe in the love God has for us. God is love, and whoever remains in love remains in God, and God in him.
1: Y nosotros hemos conocido el amor que Dios nos tiene, y hemos creído en él. 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Palabra de Dios.

gospel at today's liturgy will be sung by Deacon Alejandro Manuel Abrante Garcia, a singer and a composer of Christian music from the diocese here.

And the gospel antiphon is, "Take my yoke upon you, says the Lord, and learn from me, for I am meek and humble of heart."

0: En aquel tiempo tomó la palabra Jesús y dijo: Te doy gracias, Padre, Señor del cielo y de la tierra, porque has hecho.
1: At that time Jesus exclaimed, I give praise to you, Father, Lord of heaven and earth, for although you have hidden these things from the wise and the learned, you have revealed them to the childlike.
0: Sí, Padre, así te ha parecido bien. Todo me ha sido entregado por mi Padre. Y nadie conoce al Hijo más que...
1: Yes, Father, such has been your gracious will. All things have been handed over to me by the Father. No one knows the Son except the Father, and no one knows the Father except the Son, and anyone to whom the Son wishes to reveal him.

Come to me, all you who labor and are burdened, and I will give you rest. Take my yoke upon you and learn from me, for I am meek and humble of heart, and you will find rest for yourselves. For my yoke is easy, and my burden light.

0: That was our Gospel reading taken from the Gospel according to Matthew. We'll now hear our Holy Father, Pope Leo's homily for today as he takes the Gospel, kisses it, and raises it, uses it to bless the thousands of faithful here in the port of Santa Cruz de Tenerife. And we'll now hear Pope Leo's homily, the second homily he's given for today's solemnity of the Most Holy Heart of Jesus, the Most Sacred Heart of Jesus, after yesterday's Vigil Mass. The homily will be in Spanish with an English translation.
1: Queridos hermanos, hermanas.
0: Dear brothers and sisters, it is a blessing to come together on this day when the heart of Jesus reveals itself to us as the heart of history. I am happy to celebrate the Eucharist with you, giving thanks for the abundant witness of faith and charity I have experienced on this apostolic journey. This is what makes the archipelago so well known for its beauty and hospitality, a place where the risen Lord precedes us and reveals himself to us. The sea before us evokes the infinite, and so does the sky. But even more boundless is the infinite longing that joins the heart of God to so many human hearts, whose joys and hopes, sorrows and anxieties find an echo in the heart of the Church. No human being is an island. The geographical location of this diocese and the pastoral challenges it faces bear witness to the fact that we are born for encounter and that no obstacle, distance, danger, or threat can prevent anyone from making this journey. Whenever we spend our whole lives, whether we spend our whole lives in one place or choose or are forced to leave, no one remains unchanged. This is the secret of the heart, the inner call to exodus and to encounter. But the heart of Jesus shows us how not to get lost in a futile struggle. God sent his only Son into the world so that we might live through him. It is in giving of ourselves that we truly live. Otherwise, we spin in a void. Indeed, as the Council recalled, human persons are called to communion with God and can fully discover their true selves only in sincere self-giving. Indeed, the deepest vocation is to enter into the Trinitarian dynamic of love received and shared. Pope Francis likewise observed, many people today sense a profound imbalance which drives them to frenetic activity and makes them feel busy in a

constant hurry, which in turn leads them to ride roughshod over everything around them. This too affects how they treat the environment. These words also challenge Tenerife in its vocation to hospitality, speaking both to the hearts of those who choose to spend their holidays here and to those of the people who live and work on the island, welcoming visitors from so many countries around the world. What does the human heart seek? How can we respond to its thirst in a way that is not disingenuous? It is important, especially for those who are guided by the gospel, not to reduce everything to commerce and profit. Those who enjoy more and live better each moment are those who have given up dipping here and there, always on the lookout for what they do not have. They experience what it means to appreciate each person and each thing, learning familiarity with the simplest things and how to enjoy them, so they are able to shed unsatisfied needs, reducing their obsessiveness and weariness. Interpret your vocation to hospitality in this way, dear brothers and sisters. Today's gospel seems to take this challenge to the extreme and remind us of the wealth of the poor, a paradox that points directly to the life of Jesus, to his truth, to the path upon which he continues to ask us to follow him. In the passage we heard, he blesses the Father for this. For this, that God has revealed himself to the little ones, to the least among us, to those whose thoughts and words are ignored. He has enriched them with what is hidden from those who are surrounded by admiration and success. With the apostolic exhortation, Dilexi Te, I wished to draw attention to the privileged places of the poor in divine revelation and in the mission of the Church. This mystery resonates in a unique way on these islands, which are at the center of migratory routes that make them a place of initial welcome for brothers and sisters whose journey is generally exposed to unspeakable dangers and violence. In the face of those who capitalize on despair, we Christians can do more than exemplify the Lord, who says, "Come to me, all you that are weary and are carrying heavy burdens, and I will give you rest." The greatest grace is to allow ourselves to be evangelized by those we assist, and to recognize the mysterious wisdom of God written in their very flesh. Growing up in precarious circumstances, learning to survive in the most adverse conditions, trusting God with the assurance that no one else takes them seriously, and helping one another in the darkest moments, the poor have learned many things that they keep hidden in their hearts. Those of us who have not had similar experiences of living this way certainly have much to gain from the source of wisdom that is the experience of the poor. Only by relating our complaints to their sufferings and privations can we experience a reproof that can challenge us to simplify our own lives. The Lord, who admonishes and corrects those he loves, desires to make our lives simple and joyful.

0: Dear brothers and sisters, thank you for who you are and for what you do, for making this island a place of encounter with the heart of Christ in the friendly and hospitable faces of people and fraternal communities. So we have known and believe the love that God has for us. From the reading today, may this confession of faith, handed down in the first letter of John, always shine forth in you and inspire you to prayer and action. Be attentive to teenagers and young people, to the rich and the poor, to residents and guests. All of them need to be looked upon with a gaze that sees beyond appearances and recognizes the depth of their restless hearts, which not infrequently are already oriented, perhaps unconsciously, toward the kingdom of God and His justice. May it be evident among you that God is love, and whoever remains in love remains in God, and God in him. This is the heart of the gospel, the heart of Christ. Whoever immerses themselves in it no longer lives for themselves. Open this sea of love to everyone. This is my wish and my prayer for you and for all those who will come to know you. That was Pope Leo's homily for this Solemnity of the Sacred Heart. And now the Pope will pause for a moment of quiet reflection before we recite the Creed. Some 80,000 of the faithful gathered here, and you can see some of them on your screens there. Here in the port of the capital city of Tenerife, which is the largest of the Canary Islands. Very powerful words from Pope Leo in his homily there, reflecting on today's solemnity and also on the dire situation in these islands, the migrants arriving, many of them dying as they attempt to make the crossing. And now we'll recite the Creed.
1: Creo en un solo Dios, Padre Todopoderoso, Creador del cielo y de la tierra, de todo lo visible y lo invisible. 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
0: Let us direct our prayers to God the Father, who revealed His infinite love in the heart of His Son, Jesus Christ, praying with faith for the needs of all humanity.

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1: for the governments of nations, that by practicing justice and solidarity, they might promote peace and a dignified life for all.

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1: For migrants and those suffering from social exclusion, illness and poverty, that they might find consolation in Christ and support in their brothers and sisters.

0: Por el don de las vocaciones al sacerdocio.
1: For the gift of vocations to the priesthood, that men might choose to serve their sisters and brothers with the love of the Good Shepherd.

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0: Escucha, Padre, las oraciones de tu iglesia.
1: Hear, O Lord, the prayers of your church as it celebrates the immense love of your Son, and grant that which, with faith, we ask in his name. We now move to the Liturgy of the Eucharist. I won't be translating most of the prayers, just the collect, which is specific to today's solemnity. We'll be praying with the first Eucharistic prayer, or the Roman Canon, for those of you following in your missals at home.

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There's a married couple with their children, dressed in traditional island attire. You can see a little bit of it there on the screen. We have Maria Victoria Garcia Gutierrez and Diego Chinea Pinedo, both here from the islands. And then there's another couple dressed in traditional attire.

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This here is the married couple I mentioned. Next we have the two couples in traditional island attire, and then at the back is Mother Irma Cecilia Fuentes. She's from Colombia, and she's the superior.

General of the Bethlehem Sisters, which is a congregation inspired by the charism of a brother Pedro, a saint from the Canary Islands. And Mother Cecilia Fuentes is accompanied by a representative of the male order of Bethlehem.

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He's the local bishop, and then the president of the Spanish Bishops' Conference, as well as the Archbishop of Valladolid. That's Archbishop Luis Javier Arguello García.

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1: It is truly right and just, our duty and our salvation, always and everywhere to give you thanks, Lord, Holy Father, Almighty and Eternal God, through Christ our Lord. For raised up high on the cross, he gave himself up for us with a wonderful love, and poured out blood and water from his pierced side, the wellspring of the Church's sacraments, so that, won over to the open heart of the Saviour, all might draw water joyfully from the springs of salvation. And so, with all the angels and saints, we praise you, as without end, we acclaim. And this is the Sanctus, which will be sung in Latin.

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3: The deacon is inviting the faithful gathered here at the port to exchange a sign of peace. To all of you following at home, a very warm peace be with you from all of us here at Vatican News. There are some 40,000 of the faithful gathered for the Mass. That's what the local authorities are estimating, so a little bit less than predicted. 40,000 of the faithful here.

Este es el Cordero de Dios que quita el pecado del mundo. Dichosos los invitados a la cena del Señor.

the distribution of communion here has begun. There are about 300 extraordinary ministers of communion who are distributing communion to the faithful. There are about 14 Eucharistic tents around the port area which have been used to house the tabernacles. And the sisters at the monastery of Santa Clara in La Laguna, which is nearby, have prepared about 40,000 hosts for communion today. For those of you who are at home and are not able to receive the sacrament physically, I'll recite a prayer for spiritual communion. Feel free to follow along. This is the prayer which was written by Saint Alphonsus Liguori. My Jesus, I believe you are present in the most blessed sacrament. I love you above all things, and I desire to receive you into my soul. Since I cannot now receive you sacramentally, come at least spiritually into my heart. I embrace you as if you were already there, and I unite myself wholly to you. Never permit me to be separated from you.

to the distribution of communion here at the Masses. Continuing, most of the faithful have now received the sacrament. After communion has concluded, but before the end of the Mass, we'll be hearing some words from Bishop Elio Alberto Santiago Santiago, where he mentioned earlier he's the bishop here of the Diocese of Tenerife. That'll be just before the conclusion of this Mass. And after that, the Pope will be heading directly to the airport to depart for Rome.

0: Pope Leo just pausing in quiet prayer and reflection for a moment before we begin the concluding rites of this Mass. And as I say, before we hear from the local bishop, who will have some words of thanks for Pope Leo. That happened yesterday evening as well at the vigil Mass for today's solemnity. There was the local bishop in Gran Canaria, the other big island here. And now Pope Leo will read out the prayer after communion.
1: Oremos. Señor, que el sacramento de la caridad encienda en nosotros el fuego del amor santo, por el que, cautivados siempre por tu Hijo, aprendamos a reconocerle en los hermanos, el que vive y reina por los siglos de los siglos.
0: So this is Bishop Eloy Alberto Santiago Santiago, the Bishop of San Cristobal de la Laguna, or really the Bishop of Tenerife. San Cristobal de la Laguna is the main city here.
2: Santo Padre,
0: Holy Father, with this celebration of Holy Mass in this incomparable setting of the port of Santa Cruz de Tenerife, on the shores of the Atlantic Ocean, which bathes our beautiful coasts and across which so many migrants, sailors, fishermen and travellers have passed and continue to pass, your apostolic visit to our Diocese of San Cristobal of La Laguna comes to a close, and with it, your first apostolic journey to Spain. On behalf of the portion of God's people who pilgrimage in these islands of La Gomera, El Hierro, La Palma and Tenerife, and in my own name, I wish to thank you from the bottom of my heart for this visit, the first by a pontiff to our two-century-old diocese. It will remain etched in the hearts of each of us, in this faithful people. And the smile there on Pope Leo's face as he listens to the applause. It has been a moment of grace for this particular church, located at the crossroads between Europe, America, and Africa. This small and humble church, heeding your invitation in the apostolic exhortation Dilexite, wishes to be the church of the Beatitudes, a church that makes room for the little ones and works in poverty with the poor, a place where the poor have a privileged place.
3: Un lugar en el que los pobres tienen un sitio privilegiado. El recuerdo de San Pedro de San José de Betancourt.
0: The memory of Saint Peter and of Saint Joseph Betancourt, Brother Pedro, the first canonized saint from the Canary Islands, who was born on this island exactly 400 years ago.
3: Y que desarrolló

and who carried out this brother Pedro's admirable charitable work in Guatemala with the poor and sick, inspires us to do so. Your Holiness, it is said that when the fathers of the Council of Chalcedon heard the letter written by Pope Leo, your predecessor, to Patriarch Flavian, they exclaimed, "Peter has spoken through the mouth of Leo." This affirmation captures what we too have felt upon hearing your edifying words. Through them, as successor of Peter, you have confirmed us in the faith that unites us in the communion of the Church. Under your loving care, as shepherd of the universal Church, in your paternal solicitude for the Church and for the churches. Indeed, as St. Augustine affirmed, Peter is a figure of the universality and the unity of the Church itself. And so your Holiness has understood your ministry from the beginning, as you expressed in the homily during the Mass marking the start of your Petrian ministry, where you shared your desire for a united Church, a sign of unity and communion, which becomes leaven for a reconciled world. Count on us, Holy Father, in realizing that desire for a Church that is leaven for a reconciled world, a Church that knows how to safeguard and bring to flourishing the magnificent humanity given to us as a gift, in respect for human dignity, the protection of fundamental human rights, and the promotion of integral human development that leads to the growth of human fraternity and social friendship. Today, we lift our eyes with gratitude to Christ, from whose pierced heart on the cross the Church was born. We lift our eyes with hope, trusting in His faithful love, which encourages us to continue advancing in the thrilling task of evangelization. This thrilling task which is driven by the Holy Spirit, to manifest our faith through works of love for the poorest, especially migrants, to continue to build a more just and fraternal society where a humble and persevering peace is lived out, and to care for our common home, which in these fortunate islands is revealed in the beauty of their volcanic nature, their rich biodiversity, the vast ocean that surrounds them, and their luminous skies. Today we lift our eyes to give thanks to God for the gift of your visit, Holy Father, while assuring you of our prayers for your person and your ministry. Know that you have won the affection of the noble people of La Gomera, El Hierro, La Palma and Tenerife, who make up our diocese. And another round of applause, just like yesterday evening in Gran Canaria, lots of applause during the bishop's final words to the Pope. The same thing here. Many of these people are present here today, but also the affection of so many others who could not come for various reasons, yet whom we feel present among us through the bonds of communion that unite us as the Diocesan Church of San Cristobal and La Laguna, San Cristobal de La Laguna. The Pope is one of our own. Holy Father, this is how we feel and how we will remember you. Pope Leo XIV is also Canarian, and in these islands you will always have a home. Thank you, Holy Father. And we're actually seeing lots of the faithful now getting to their feet and applauding those words, those final words from the bishop there. And this is the chalice, I believe the chalice that was used to celebrate today's liturgy, which has been given as a gift from the Pope to the local bishop, and will remain here in the islands, even as Pope Leo now returns to Rome. And long live the Pope being chanted. So really, an outpouring of affection, you can say, for the Pope from the people here.

0: of Tenerife.
1: Excelencia, te doy las gracias de todo corazón.
0: And Pope Leo now thanking the bishop, the local authorities, is thanking them as well. The Pope says that with this Eucharistic celebration, his visit comes to an end. I want to thank all those who welcomed me, all those who helped prepare the journey in all the different stages of the journey, including here in the Canary Islands. I return to Rome, remembering the great affection of the people who welcomed me. That elicits another round of applause. Pope speaking of the testimonies of love and faith that he heard throughout his journey. He speaks of the great Catholic heart of Spain, which he witnessed while in the country. From this port, which holds the name of Holy Cross, and my thoughts go to the wounds of the world. And he's now quoting the motto of the apostolic journey, Alzad la mirada, or raise your eyes, look up. Yes, let us look at the crucified Christ. Christ's mercy is the only one that can save humanity. And appealing also for a enduring and a lasting peace.
1: Retomemos el camino con esperanza. Queridos hermanos y hermanas, gracias.
0: Dear brothers and sisters, thank you from my heart. Let us continue to be united in prayer and in union with Christ and with the Holy Church. So that was a response there from the Pope to those words addressed to him by Bishop Elio Alberto Santiago Santiago, the local bishop, and kind of reflecting back on his journey, which now very, very soon will come to an end, this week-long journey to Spain. You can see on your right there this typical local image of the Black Madonna. And these are the concluding rites of today's Mass.
2: Inclínense para recibir la bendición.
1: La paz de Dios que supera todo juicio, custodie vuestros corazones y vuestros pensamientos en el conocimiento y el amor de Dios y de su Hijo Jesucristo, nuestro Señor. 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

0: glorifiquen al Señor con sus vidas. 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
1: That was the Ite Missa Est, the go in peace from the deacon there. Pope Leo will, I think, stop for a brief moment of prayer in front of this local image of Our Lady. As we hear the concluding hymn for today's Mass.

0: take a look at our Facebook, Instagram, X, and YouTube accounts. Just search Vatican News. We've been publishing lots of highlights, lots of video excerpts of the Pope's apostolic journey to Spain, so please do take a look at that. In the meantime, I'm Joseph Tullock. Thank you very much for tuning in. Laudator Jesus Christus. Praised be Jesus Christ.
1: Hello, family. The heart and center of EWTN is the chapel, where Jesus in the Most Blessed Sacrament is exposed for adoration every day. We invite you now to join us live in adoring Him who is truly, really, and profoundly present with us in this humble way. O Sacrament Most Holy, O Sacrament Divine, all praise and all thanksgiving be every moment thine.

0: consequences, is that the sort of arbitrary divorce was gradually sort of constrained. You know, the idea that a woman could be just thrown away by her husband. After the time of Constantine, a divorce became much more difficult. And the sense of a lifelong commitment between man and woman, and a partnership between man and woman, that became an idea much more at the forefront of things.
1: And in a sense, the modern world has learnt many lessons from this development of the dignity of the woman. But there's a little bit of a danger in the modern world in the search for equality, of speaking of sameness, that there's no distinction between man and woman or father and mother. And this comes into all sorts of areas of life. And this would seem to reverse some of the achievements that have been found.
0: I think the complementarity of the sexes is a very important thing we need to defend in Catholicism. And it's probably best seen, actually, by our liturgical expressions and our cultural expressions. So, for example, the traditional Catholic-Christian wedding is one where the man leads the bride, but the man almost dresses down and becomes quite discreet and in the background, like St. Joseph. The woman flowers her beautiful dresses and so on. And similarly, even in cultural expressions, classical ballroom dancing, for example, the man leads, but actually it's the woman, the woman's dresses actually are at the center of attention and actually are again a kind of flowering in the way the dance progresses.
1: And it's very true in our own lives too, as priests, where fathers, we're called father in relation to Holy Mother Church. And we've given our lives to that.
0: Yes, indeed, in sacrifice, in order to be fruitful.
1: Powerful ideas of Catholic enlightenment. Thank you for joining us for this presentation. We'll see you next time.

0: Pray the Holy Rosary with Father Benedict Groeschel next on EWTN, Catholic Radio for the Philippines.
1: Welcome to The Rosary is a Place with Father Benedict Groeschel and Simonetta.
2: We want to invite you to pray the Rosary with us. The Rosary is many things, but perhaps the best way to think about the Rosary is to think about it as a spiritual place, as an invisible chapel that you can enter into even in a busy time of life. And in a place like this, to enter into silence, into prayerfulness, and to follow the events of the life

of our Lord Jesus Christ, as they must have been seen by the eyes of his mother. We celebrate the Rosary with Mary, but of course that means we celebrate it with Jesus. And we look on him in the mysteries of grace and salvation as his mother and Joseph and the apostles must have seen these events. So, quietly enter into your own spirit and join us as we offer the Rosary to God in honor of Christ and his mother.

0: The first five decades of the Rosary are called the Joyful Mysteries. They're called joyful because they represent the early events in the life of Christ and the joy that his mother would have had at these events. In the name of the Father, and of the Son, and of the Holy Spirit. Amen. I believe in God, the Father Almighty, Creator of heaven and earth, and in Jesus Christ, his only Son, our Lord, who was conceived by the Holy Spirit, born of the Virgin Mary, suffered under Pontius Pilate, was crucified, died, and was buried. He descended into hell. The third day he rose again from the dead, and he ascended into heaven, and is seated at the right hand of God, the Father Almighty, from whence he shall come to judge the living and the dead.
1: I believe in the Holy Spirit, the Holy Catholic Church, the communion of saints, the forgiveness of sins, the resurrection of the body, and life everlasting. Amen.
0: Our Father, who art in heaven, hallowed be thy name. Thy kingdom come, thy will be done, on earth as it is in heaven.
1: Give us this day our daily bread, and forgive us our trespasses, as we forgive those who trespass against us. And lead us not into temptation, but deliver us from evil. Amen.
0: Let us offer the next three Aves, that we will have an increase of faith, hope, and love. Hail Mary, full of grace, the Lord is with thee. Blessed art thou amongst women, and blessed is the fruit of thy womb, Jesus.
1: Holy Mary, Mother of God, pray for us sinners, now and at the hour of our death. Amen.
0: Hail Mary, full of grace, the Lord is with thee. Blessed art thou amongst women, and blessed is the fruit of thy womb, Jesus.
1: Holy Mary, Mother of God, pray for us sinners, now and at the hour of our death. Amen.
0: Hail Mary, full of grace, the Lord is with thee. Blessed art thou amongst women, and blessed is the fruit of thy womb, Jesus.
1: Holy Mary, Mother of God, pray for us sinners, now and at the hour of our death. Amen.
0: Glory be to the Father, and to the Son, and to the Holy Spirit.
1: As it was in the beginning, is now, and ever shall be, world without end. Amen.

0: The first joyful mystery, the Annunciation by the angel to Mary that she will be the mother of Emmanuel. Our Father, who art in heaven, hallowed be thy name. Thy kingdom come, thy will be done, on earth as it is in heaven.
1: Give us this day our daily bread, and forgive us our trespasses, as we forgive those who trespass against us. And lead us not into temptation, but deliver us from evil. Amen.
0: Hail Mary, full of grace, the Lord is with thee. Blessed art thou amongst women, and blessed is the fruit of thy womb, Jesus.
1: Holy Mary, Mother of God, pray for us sinners, now and at the hour of our death. Amen.
0: Hail Mary, full of grace, the Lord is with thee. Blessed art thou amongst women, and blessed is the fruit of thy womb, Jesus.
1: Holy Mary, Mother of God, pray for us sinners, now and at the hour of our death. Amen.
0: Hail Mary, full of grace, the Lord is with thee. Blessed art thou amongst women, and blessed is the fruit of thy womb, Jesus.
1: Holy Mary, Mother of God, pray for us sinners, now and at the hour of our death. Amen.
0: Hail Mary, full of grace, the Lord is with thee. Blessed art thou amongst women, and blessed is the fruit of thy womb, Jesus.
1: Holy Mary, Mother of God, pray for us sinners, now and at the hour of our death. Amen.
0: Hail Mary, full of grace, the Lord is with thee. Blessed art thou amongst women, and blessed is the fruit of thy womb, Jesus.
1: Holy Mary, Mother of God, pray for us sinners, now and at the hour of our death. Amen.
0: Hail Mary, full of grace, the Lord is with thee. Blessed art thou amongst women, and blessed is the fruit of thy womb, Jesus.
1: Holy Mary, Mother of God, pray for us sinners, now and at the hour of our death. Amen.
0: Hail Mary, full of grace, the Lord is with thee. Blessed art thou amongst women, and blessed is the fruit of thy womb, Jesus.
1: Holy Mary, Mother of God, pray for us sinners, now and at the hour of our death. Amen.
0: Hail Mary, full of grace, the Lord is with thee. Blessed art thou amongst women, and blessed is the fruit of thy womb, Jesus.
1: Holy Mary, Mother of God, pray for us sinners, now and at the hour of our death. Amen.
0: Hail Mary, full of grace, the Lord is with thee. Blessed art thou amongst women, and blessed is the fruit of thy womb, Jesus.
1: Holy Mary, Mother of God, pray for us sinners, now and at the hour of our death. Amen.
0: Hail Mary, full of grace, the Lord is with thee. Blessed art thou amongst women, and blessed is the fruit of thy womb, Jesus.
1: Holy Mary, Mother of God, pray for us sinners, now and at the hour of our death. Amen.
0: Glory be to the Father, and to the Son, and to the Holy Spirit.
1: As it was in the beginning, is now, and ever shall be, world without end. Amen.
0: O my Jesus,
1: forgive us our sins.
0: Save us from
1: the fires of hell. Bring all souls to heaven, especially those in most need of thy mercy.
0: The second joyful mystery, the visitation of our Blessed Lady to Elizabeth and to the child in her womb, John the Baptist. Our Father, who art in heaven, hallowed be thy name. Thy kingdom come, thy will be done, on earth as it is in heaven.
1: Give us this day our daily bread, and forgive us our trespasses, as we forgive those who trespass against us. And lead us not into temptation, but deliver us from evil. Amen.
0: Hail Mary, full of grace, the Lord is with thee. Blessed art thou amongst women, and blessed is the fruit of thy womb, Jesus.
1: Holy Mary, Mother of God, pray for us sinners, now and at the hour of our death. Amen.
0: Hail Mary, full of grace, the Lord is with thee. Blessed art thou amongst women, and blessed is the fruit of thy womb, Jesus.
1: Holy Mary, Mother of God, pray for us sinners, now and at the hour of our death. Amen.
0: Hail Mary, full of grace, the Lord is with thee. Blessed art thou amongst women, and blessed is the fruit of thy womb, Jesus.
1: Holy Mary, Mother of God, pray for us sinners, now and at the hour of our death. Amen.
0: Hail Mary, full of grace, the Lord is with thee. Blessed art thou amongst women, and blessed is the fruit of thy womb, Jesus.
1: Holy Mary, Mother of God, pray for us sinners now and at the hour of our death. Amen.
0: Hail Mary, full of grace, the Lord is with thee. Blessed art thou amongst women, and blessed is the fruit of thy womb, Jesus.
1: Holy Mary, Mother of God, pray for us sinners, now and at the hour of our death. Amen.
0: Hail Mary, full of grace, the Lord is with thee. Blessed art thou amongst women, and blessed is the fruit of thy womb, Jesus.
1: Holy Mary, Mother of God, pray for us sinners, now and at the hour of our death. Amen.
0: Hail Mary, full of grace, the Lord is with thee. Blessed art thou amongst women, and blessed is the fruit of thy womb, Jesus.
1: Holy Mary, Mother of God, pray for us sinners, now and at the hour of our death. Amen.
0: Hail Mary, full of grace, the Lord is with thee. Blessed art thou amongst women, and blessed is the fruit of thy womb, Jesus.
1: Holy Mary, Mother of God, pray for us sinners, now and at the hour of our death. Amen.
0: Hail Mary, full of grace, the Lord is with thee. Blessed art thou amongst women, and blessed is the fruit of thy womb, Jesus.
1: Holy Mary, Mother of God, pray for us sinners, now and at the hour of our death. Amen.
0: Hail Mary, full of grace, the Lord is with thee. Blessed art thou amongst women, and blessed is the fruit of thy womb, Jesus.
1: Holy Mary, Mother of God, pray for us sinners, now and at the hour of our death. Amen.
0: Hail Mary, full of grace, the Lord is with thee. Blessed art thou amongst women, and blessed is the fruit of thy womb, Jesus.
1: Holy Mary, Mother of God, pray for us sinners, now and at the hour of our death. Amen.
0: Glory be to the Father, and to the Son, and to the Holy Spirit.
1: As it was in the beginning, is now, and ever shall be, world without end. Amen.
0: O my Jesus, forgive us our sins. Save us from the fires of hell. Bring all souls to heaven, especially those in most need of thy mercy. The third joyful mystery, the birth of our divine Savior. The birth of Jesus is filled with joy, the joy of the angels, the joy of the shepherds, the joy of the Magi. But it happens in such strange circumstances. She laid him in a manger because there was no room for them in the inn. How important it is for us to remember that God chose that his son would be poor, that he would be very poor, that he would be poor all of his life. There are two things we need to think about. First of all, that according to his own words, what we do for the poor, we do for him. And secondly, that we ourselves must not be attached to worldly things and invested in seeking and getting things that make us comfortable. Our Father, who art in heaven, hallowed be thy name. Thy kingdom come, thy will be done, on earth as it is in heaven.
1: Give us this day our daily bread, and forgive us our trespasses, as we forgive those who trespass against us. And lead us not into temptation, but deliver us from evil. Amen.
0: Hail Mary, full of grace, the Lord is with thee. Blessed art thou amongst women, and blessed is the fruit of thy womb, Jesus.
1: Holy Mary, Mother of God, pray for us sinners, now and at the hour of our death. Amen.
0: Hail Mary, full of grace, the Lord is with thee. Blessed art thou amongst women, and blessed is the fruit of thy womb, Jesus.
1: Holy Mary, Mother of God, pray for us sinners, now and at the hour of our death. Amen.
0: Hail Mary, full of grace, the Lord is with thee.

0: Blessed art thou amongst women, and blessed is the fruit of thy womb, Jesus.
1: Holy Mary, Mother of God, pray for us sinners, now and at the hour of our death. Amen.
0: Hail Mary, full of grace, the Lord is with thee. Blessed art thou amongst women, and blessed is the fruit of thy womb, Jesus.
1: Holy Mary, Mother of God, pray for us sinners, now and at the hour of our death. Amen.
0: Hail Mary, full of grace, the Lord is with thee. Blessed art thou amongst women, and blessed is the fruit of thy womb, Jesus.
1: Holy Mary, Mother of God, pray for us sinners, now and at the hour of our death. Amen.
0: Hail Mary, full of grace, the Lord is with thee. Blessed art thou amongst women, and blessed is the fruit of thy womb, Jesus.
1: Holy Mary, Mother of God, pray for us sinners, now and at the hour of our death. Amen.
0: Hail Mary, full of grace, the Lord is with thee. Blessed art thou amongst women, and blessed is the fruit of thy womb, Jesus.
1: Holy Mary, Mother of God, pray for us sinners, now and at the hour of our death. Amen.
0: Hail Mary, full of grace, the Lord is with thee. Blessed art thou amongst women, and blessed is the fruit of thy womb, Jesus.
1: Holy Mary, Mother of God, pray for us sinners now and at the hour of our death. Amen.
0: Hail Mary, full of grace, the Lord is with thee. Blessed art thou amongst women, and blessed is the fruit of thy womb, Jesus.
1: Holy Mary, Mother of God, pray for us sinners now and at the hour of our death. Amen.
0: Hail Mary, full of grace, the Lord is with thee. Blessed art thou amongst women, and blessed is the fruit of thy womb, Jesus.
1: Holy Mary, Mother of God, pray for us sinners, now and at the hour of our death. Amen.
0: Glory be to the Father, and to the Son, and to the Holy Spirit.
1: As it was in the beginning, is now, and ever shall be, world without end. Amen.
2: O my Jesus, forgive us our sins.
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2: Bring all souls to heaven, especially those in most need of thy mercy.
0: The fourth joyful mystery, the presentation of the Christ child in the temple by Mary and Joseph. Our Father, who art in heaven, hallowed be thy name. Thy kingdom come, thy will be done, on earth as it is in heaven.
1: Give us this day our daily bread, and forgive us our trespasses, as we forgive those who trespass against us. And lead us not into temptation, but deliver us from evil. Amen.
0: Hail Mary, full of grace, the Lord is with thee. Blessed art thou amongst women, and blessed is the fruit of thy womb, Jesus.
1: Holy Mary, Mother of God, pray for us sinners, now and at the hour of our death. Amen.
0: Hail Mary, full of grace, the Lord is with thee. Blessed art thou amongst women, and blessed is the fruit of thy womb, Jesus.
1: Holy Mary, Mother of God, pray for us sinners, now and at the hour of our death. Amen.
0: Hail Mary, full of grace, the Lord is with thee. Blessed art thou amongst women, and blessed is the fruit of thy womb, Jesus.
1: Holy Mary, Mother of God, pray for us sinners, now and at the hour of our death. Amen.
0: Hail Mary, full of grace, the Lord is with thee. Blessed art thou amongst women, and blessed is the fruit of thy womb, Jesus.
1: Holy Mary, Mother of God, pray for us sinners, now and at the hour of our death. Amen.
0: Hail Mary, full of grace, the Lord is with thee. Blessed art thou amongst women, and blessed is the fruit of thy womb, Jesus.
1: Holy Mary, Mother of God, pray for us sinners, now and at the hour of our death. Amen.
0: Hail Mary, full of grace, the Lord is with thee. Blessed art thou amongst women, and blessed is the fruit of thy womb, Jesus.
1: Holy Mary, Mother of God, pray for us sinners, now and at the hour of our death. Amen.
0: Hail Mary, full of grace, the Lord is with thee. Blessed art thou amongst women, and blessed is the fruit of thy womb, Jesus.
1: Holy Mary, Mother of God, pray for us sinners, now and at the hour of our death. Amen.
0: Hail Mary, full of grace, the Lord is with thee. Blessed art thou amongst women, and blessed is the fruit

0: thy womb, Jesus.
1: Holy Mary, Mother of God, pray for us sinners, now and at the hour of our death. Amen.
0: Hail Mary, full of grace, the Lord is with thee. Blessed art thou amongst women, and blessed is the fruit of thy womb, Jesus.
1: Holy Mary, Mother of God, pray for us sinners, now and at the hour of our death. Amen.
0: Hail Mary, full of grace, the Lord is with thee. Blessed art thou amongst women, and blessed is the fruit of thy womb, Jesus.
1: Holy Mary, Mother of God, pray for us sinners, now and at the hour of our death. Amen.
0: Glory be to the Father, and to the Son, and to the Holy Spirit.
1: As it was in the beginning, is now, and ever shall be, world without end. Amen.
0: O my Jesus,
1: forgive us our sins.
0: Save us from the fires of hell.
1: Bring all souls to heaven, especially those in most need of thy mercy.
0: The fifth joyful mystery, the finding of the child Jesus in the temple. Our Father, who art in heaven, hallowed be thy name. Thy kingdom come, thy will be done, on earth as it is in heaven.
1: Give us this day our daily bread, and forgive us our trespasses, as we forgive those who trespass against us. And lead us not into temptation, but deliver us from evil. Amen.
0: Hail Mary, full of grace, the Lord is with thee. Blessed art thou amongst women, and blessed is the fruit of thy womb, Jesus.
1: Holy Mary, Mother of God, pray for us sinners, now and at the hour of our death. Amen.
0: Hail Mary, full of grace, the Lord is with thee. Blessed art thou amongst women, and blessed is the fruit of thy womb, Jesus.
1: Holy Mary, Mother of God, pray for us sinners, now and at the hour of our death. Amen.
0: Hail Mary, full of grace, the Lord is with thee. Blessed art thou amongst women, and blessed is the fruit of thy womb, Jesus.
1: Holy Mary, Mother of God, pray for us sinners, now and at the hour of our death. Amen.
0: Hail Mary, full of grace, the Lord is with thee. Blessed art thou amongst women, and blessed is the fruit of thy womb, Jesus.
1: Holy Mary, Mother of God, pray for us sinners, now and at the hour of our death. Amen.
0: Hail Mary, full of grace, the Lord is with thee. Blessed art thou amongst women, and blessed is the fruit of thy womb, Jesus.
1: Holy Mary, Mother of God, pray for us sinners, now and at the hour of our death. Amen.
0: Hail Mary, full of grace, the Lord is with thee. Blessed art thou amongst women, and blessed is the fruit of thy womb, Jesus.
1: Holy Mary, Mother of God, pray for us sinners, now and at the hour of our death. Amen.
0: Hail Mary, full of grace, the Lord is with thee. Blessed art thou amongst women, and blessed is the fruit of thy womb, Jesus.
1: Holy Mary, Mother of God, pray for us sinners, now and at the hour of our death. Amen.
0: Hail Mary, full of grace, the Lord is with thee. Blessed art thou amongst women, and blessed is the fruit of thy womb, Jesus.
1: Holy Mary, Mother of God, pray for us sinners, now and at the hour of our death. Amen.
0: Hail Mary, full of grace, the Lord is with thee. Blessed art thou amongst women, and blessed is the fruit of thy womb, Jesus.
1: Holy Mary, Mother of God, pray for us sinners, now and at the hour of our death. Amen.
0: Hail Mary, full of grace, the Lord is with thee. Blessed art thou amongst women, and blessed is the fruit of thy womb, Jesus.
1: Holy Mary, Mother of God, pray for us sinners, now and at the hour of our death. Amen.
0: Glory be to the Father, and to the Son, and to the Holy Spirit.
1: As it was in the beginning, is now, and ever shall be, world without end. Amen.
0: O my Jesus, forgive us our sins, save us from the fires of hell.
1: Bring all souls to heaven, especially those in most need of thy mercy.
0: Hail, Holy Queen, Mother of mercy, our life, our sweetness, and our hope. To thee do we cry, poor banished children of Eve. To thee do we send up our sighs, mourning and weeping in this valley of tears. Turn then, most gracious Advocate, thine eyes of mercy toward us,
2: and after this our exile, show unto us the blessed fruit of thy womb, Jesus. O clement, O loving, O sweet Virgin Mary, pray for us, O Holy Mother of God,
1: that we may be made worthy of the promises of Christ.
0: Let us pray. O God, whose only begotten Son, by his life, death, and resurrection, has purchased for us the rewards of eternal life, grant, we beseech thee, that meditating on these mysteries of the Most Holy Rosary of the Blessed Virgin Mary, we may imitate what they contain and obtain what they promise, through the same Christ our Lord. May the divine assistance remain always with us, and may the souls of the faithful departed, through the mercy of God, rest in peace. Amen. May the Holy Virgin bless you with her loving child, this day and forever. In the name of the Father, and of the Son, and of the Holy Spirit. Amen.
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0: In confusion and uncertainty, there emerges a guiding light, a beacon that cuts through the darkness. 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
1: Hello, everyone, and welcome to Beacon of Truth. I'm your host, Deacon Harold Burke Sivers, and you're listening on the EWTN Global Catholic Radio Network. So great to be here with you today on this Friday. And it's not just any Friday. Today is the solemnity of the sacred, most sacred heart of Jesus. Oh, what a beautiful, beautiful solemnity. And today is on a Friday. And because, the church still has the discipline of no meat every Friday of the year. It's just a discipline. But today, because it's a solemnity on a Friday, you can eat as much meat as you want. So I'm going to be definitely partaking myself tonight for dinner. And I'm also back in my home state of New Jersey. I always get a little nostalgic when I come back home. And what's interesting, this month, I'm going to be visiting all the places where I've lived. So I'm going back to Barbados, to my country of origin, where I was born. And I'm bringing one of my daughters there, who's very interested in our family history. And, you know, most of my family are still in Barbados, so they've never got a chance to meet any of their family from my side. And so my second oldest daughter, Angela, and I will be going down to Barbados. So I'll be going home at the end of the month. But I'm also home, my home state of New Jersey. This is where we immigrated to when we came to the United States. I lived in Hillside, New Jersey, and I grew up in Christ the King Parish. So unfortunately, I flew here today and I'm leaving tomorrow after the conference. I'm not going to have time to visit our family home or to visit my parish that I grew up in, Christ the King, or even to visit my high school, St. Benedict's Prep in Newark. This is just a quick in and out trip. But I always get a little nostalgic. I always love coming back to Jersey. But I'm here because the Diocese of Metuchen, where I'm broadcasting from today, by the way, the Diocese of Metuchen. So I want to thank everybody here for facilitating this, being able to allow me to broadcast the show today from here. The Office of Evangelization for the Diocese of Metuchen is doing a formation event for police officers. They have a blue mass, which is a mass for police officers. In addition to doing the mass, they're doing something they've never done before. They're doing, again, a formation event for police officers. I'm honored, truly, truly honored to be speaking at this event, because this is the first time ever that I'll be speaking to police officers within a faith-based context. So I'm not going to be talking about policing. Like before, I used to teach contemporary threat assessment methodology. I was an anti-terrorism expert. I used to teach at the police academy in Oregon, at the Department of Public Safety Standards and Training. And so I would teach police officers how to identify and respond to threats of terrorism, in addition to doing tactical training for pod insertion teams for active shooter scenarios. But this is the first time I'm going to be speaking on topics of the Catholic faith. So I'm not talking at all about policing. I'm talking about, my topic is going to be men, great men and women of the Bible. So I'm going to pick figures from the Old Testament that I think will be powerful examples for police officers, both men and women, that will inspire them to continue to do their duty well and to serve the people well here, again, in my home state of New Jersey. So I'm so thrilled and honored that the Diocese of Metuchen is doing this for law enforcement. They wanted to get more. They have at least 50 officers coming. They wanted more, but you know, some of you may be aware that FIFA, which is the International Soccer Association, is having its World Cup here in the United States, including the state of New Jersey. So many officers are required to be on duty tomorrow, which is when the conference is. Because of the protection and all the things that go into holding an international event on U.S. soil. And I definitely have been part of those before, so I know what that entails and what that requires. So many of the state police officers cannot be here for that. But, you know, the people are going to be here who God wants to be here. And again, I'm absolutely thrilled. I'm excited to be talking to police officers on issues of the faith. So, and I'll be speaking with Father Larry Richards, who's a very good friend of mine and a mentor of mine. So I'm looking forward to being with Father Larry as well. So please keep us and this event in your prayers, and especially continue to pray for all of our police officers who are out there putting their lives on the line for complete strangers, you know, that actually live out in a professional way Jesus' words, you know, no greater love than one has than to lay down his life for his friends. Please continue to pray for all of our police officers. Thank you. All right. Well, today is the solemnity, as I mentioned, of the Most Sacred Heart of Jesus. That's what we're talking about today. Would love to hear about your relationship, your devotion to the Sacred Heart of Jesus. And on the show today, you know, we're going to be talking about what is this solemnity of the Sacred Heart of Jesus. We're going to talk about where does this devotion come from. We're going to talk about why this devotion is important for the world. In fact, you know, just yesterday, the bishops of the United States consecrated the United States to the Sacred Heart of Jesus. You know, and if, you know, so that's really, really, really important. So we're going to talk all about this feast. I would love to hear from you. We'd love to hear about your relationship with the Sacred Heart of Jesus, your devotion to the Sacred Heart of Jesus, what this solemnity of the Most Sacred Heart of Jesus means to you. Give us a call today on Beacon of Truth, 833-288-EWTN. 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Just give us your first name, how you're listening, followed by your brief question. Remember that message and data rates may apply. Again, we're talking about the solemnity of the Most Sacred Heart of Jesus today. Beautiful. This is one of my favorite solemnities in the church. And, you know, this whole thing stems from, of course, the work that our Lord and Savior Jesus Christ did for us on the cross. You know, we're talking about the Sacred Heart of Jesus that was pierced by the soldier's lamp and blood and water flowed out. We're going to talk about that first. You know, I want to just lay a foundation for how this solemnity, this beautiful remembrance of our Lord's sacrifice on the cross, particularly the piercing of his heart, you know, that saving stream of salvation that flowed from his side and from his wounded heart is really the wellspring of salvation for the world. You know, so we're going to take a look at the readings that are going to be for today, you know, for the solemnity of the Most Sacred Heart of Jesus. But again, we'd love to hear from you. We'd love to hear about your devotion to the Sacred Heart of Jesus, what the Sacred Heart of Jesus solemnity means to you, maybe what impact it's had in your life or the life of your family. What your devotion to the Sacred Heart of Jesus looks like. Maybe you have a devotion to St. Margaret Mary Alacoque, to whom this devotion was revealed to by our Lord. Would love to hear from you today, my friends. Give us a call, 833-288-EWTN. That's 833-288-3986. Now, if you're driving, remember, you got to stay safe, but you can always, or if you can't get to the phone, text us your questions at 1-833-288-EWTN. 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Again, just give us your first name and how you're listening, followed by your brief question. One of the reasons why I

0: Of this devotion, this solemnity today, is first of all, I love the chapel of the Divine Mercy, and so I think Divine Mercy and the Sacred Heart of Jesus go hand in hand, and so when I pray the chapel of the Divine Mercy, I'm actually reflecting on the crucifixion, and today, of course, is also Friday, so it's the Sorrowful Mysteries of the Most Holy Rosary, and so we also share reflections about the crucifixion, which is the fifth sorrowful mystery. And of course, the part of that is the piercing of Jesus's most sacred heart. So yeah, that's what we're talking about today. Can't wait to dive into this. Of course, we'd love to hear from you on the solemnity of the most sacred heart of Jesus. What does this solemnity mean to you? 833-288-EWTN. That's 833-288-3986.
1: June is the month dedicated to the Sacred Heart of Jesus. In 1675, Jesus told St. Margaret Mary that he wanted the Feast of the Sacred Heart to be celebrated on the Friday after the Corpus Christi Octave. In 1856, the Feast of the Sacred Heart became a universal feast. St. John Paul II said, "This feast reminds us of the mystery of the love of God for the people of all times."
2: Today we celebrate the 50th anniversary of Father Mitch Pacwa's ordination to the priesthood. Thank you and God bless you, Father Mitch.
3: As different options and things come up, you take them. Some of them are just plain fun. But then there are other adventures that are trying to proclaim Christ in a variety of situations. And being willing to go to all sorts of circumstances, not only street gangs in Chicago, but getting to spend time and hang out with headhunters in Borneo. I totally agreed with them that seeking to eat the body and drink the blood of Christ was a great improvement over doing the same to their neighbors.
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traveling music for Friday as we head into the weekend on this Solemnity of the Most Sacred Heart of Jesus. 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And again, would love to hear from you how much this Sacred Heart of Jesus devotion means to you, to your family. 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That's 833-288-3986. Tomorrow, today's, of course, the Solemnity of the Most Sacred Heart of Jesus. Tomorrow is the Memorial of the Immaculate Heart of the Blessed Virgin Mary. So you see the beauty of the Sacred Heart of Jesus and then the Immaculate Heart of Mary. Those 2 days follow each other. So it actually is the feast of my own parish back in Portland, Oregon, Immaculate Heart of Mary, where I've been serving as a deacon all of my ordained ministry, 23 years there at Immaculate Heart. I myself have a beautiful devotion to the Blessed Virgin Mary, who's been a part of my life forever. You know, like literally. I mean, I remember my mom telling me that, because my mom had 5 miscarriages before having me. And when she was pregnant with me, they put her on total bed rest in the hospital. And she told me that when the Angelus, it was right near a church, so when the Angelus bells would ring, and she could hear it from her window in the hospital, that that I would move around in her womb. You know, so she took that as a sign that maybe God was calling me to something. You know, and I was the first baptized Catholic in the history of our family. My mom is a convert. But she did not have to be rebaptized, just confirmation, first communion. So I'm actually the first baptized Catholic. I was baptized in Our Lady, Queen of the Universe, Catholic Church in Bridgetown, Barbados, which I will be visiting at the end of the month with my daughter, Angela. We're taking a trip down to Barbados, and

I will definitely show her the place where I came into the church. Very excited for that. And then I grew up, and I'm in my home state of New Jersey right now, speaking at a formation event for police officers tomorrow with Father Larry Richards. And I was raised in Christ, as I mentioned earlier, Christ the King, Christ the King, of course, who's the son of Mary. I went to St. Benedict's Prep in Newark, and the Newark Abbey, which runs the high school. The church is St. Mary's, and of course, I was also a monk there. So for a little bit. So St. Mary, and I went to Notre Dame, right? University dedicated to Our Lady. And then I was ordained a deacon at Immaculate Conception Cathedral in Portland. And I've been serving, as I mentioned, at Immaculate Heart of Mary. So Mary's been a part of my life literally since I was in the womb. You know, and so I have a beautiful devotion to the Blessed Mother. And so it's so awesome that the Sacred Heart of Jesus and Immaculate Heart of Mary are two feasts that are back to back. So I'm very excited about that. So again, tomorrow, Memorial of the Immaculate Heart of the Blessed Virgin Mary, because June is the month of the Sacred Heart. You know, so outstanding. And today is also a very, very special day. Is the 50th anniversary of the priestly ordination of my mentor and friend, Father Mitch Pacwa. I cannot even begin to tell you the impact that Father Pacwa's had on my life. You know, in our archdiocese in Portland, Oregon, at the time that I was going through formation in 1997, we were required to get master's degrees. And we were using the University of Dallas at that time. So one of my, my scripture professor was Father Mitch for all of our scripture classes. We took Old Testament, we took New Testament, we took Pentateuch. So we have, you know, like an overview of the Old Testament, overview of the New Testament. And then we took specialized classes. The Pentateuch was one of our classes, Luke and Acts of the Apostles was another one of our classes. We also took apologetics from Father Pacwa. It was just, I mean, and just to be in the classroom, to hear him and to just gain the wealth of incredible knowledge that he has about the faith. I mean, he was just incredible. And I was so incredibly motivated. And you know, I fell in love with the faith all over again. And the Father Mitch was a huge part of that. And my love for theology and my, you know, learning Greek and Hebrew, all from Father Mitch, you know, all of that was encouraged and inspired by him and continue to this day, he continues to be a source of continual inspiration for me. You know, I'm getting my doctorate now. And large that is because of the influence of Father Mitch Pacwa in my life. So I cannot even emphasize enough how important Father Mitch has been to me, how so much he's meant to me. And really, he's one of the catalysts for me doing what I'm doing now. You know, my first appearance at EW10 was on EW10 Live, you know, at Father Pacwa's invitation. You know, so just a massive, massive influence. So congratulations on the 50th anniversary of priestly ordination of EWTN's own Father Mitch Pacwa. So please say a prayer for me. If you're going to adoration today or you haven't gone to Mass yet, you're going to get to Mass later today, please say a prayer for him that God will continue to strengthen him, that he will continue to do the work that God has come to do for EWTN and elsewhere. And I know so many people have also been impacted by his ministry. So congratulations to my mentor and my friend, Father Mitch Pacwa. Again, 50th anniversary of priestly ordination. All right, my friends, the most Sacred Heart of Jesus, that's what we're talking about today on this Solemnity of the Sacred Heart. Would love to hear from you today. How much this solemnity, the devotion to the Sacred Heart, what is your devotion to the Sacred Heart like? You know, maybe you have a devotion to St. Margaret Mary Alacoque. We talk about who this devotion to Sacred Heart was revealed to her. We're going to talk about her. We're going to talk about the impact of the devotion in your life and the life of your family. We're going to take a look at the scriptures as well. And because we

0: 1-833-288-3986. Again, text us your first name, how you're listening, followed by your brief question. Remember that message and data rates may apply. All right, so let's dive into the readings quickly here for the Solemnity of the Sacred Heart of Jesus, you know, because they're absolutely beautiful. So the first one is from Deuteronomy chapter 7. And Moses said to the people, "You are a people sacred to the Lord your God. He has chosen you from all the nations on the face of the earth to be a people peculiarly his own." Right? So remember, God chose the Israelites to be the nation from which, through which he would reveal himself around them. That was the idea here. So Moses is emphasizing this to the people, that you are sacred to the Lord. Right? You are holy. You are consecrated to the Lord. It's not because you are the largest of all the nations, but that the Lord has set his heart on you and chose you. For you are really the smallest of all the nations. Right? And we see this theme throughout the scriptures as well, that God uses sometimes the smallest and the weakest to be the ones through his will is brought to fruition in the scriptures. It was because the Lord loved you and because of his fidelity to the oath he had sworn to your fathers that he brought you out with his strong hand from the place of slavery. You know, so again, God is faithful to his covenant oath and promises. We are the ones that are not faithful all the time. So thanks be to God, we have the sacrament of reconciliation instituted by Christ that helps us get back into right relationship with the Lord when we sin, when we fall short, you know, of our relationship with the Lord. You know, and Moses is reminding the people that the Lord brought you out from the place of slavery, and Jesus, who's the new Moses, is going to bring people out of the slavery to sin and death and back to freedom, true freedom, as sons and daughters of God. So I love that. I love that. That again, he said, why God loved you with his own heart. Now, again, God doesn't have a heart. Right? God does have a physical body. He's pure spirit, but he's also pure love. And, and again, sometimes we, the Israelites and us, right, are any language that we use to describe God will always fall short. We can only talk about God by analogy. And sometimes we use human language and anthropomorphic images in order to try to understand how we can relate to God, right? So we, you know, God's right hand, God's heart, the mind of God, right? So we use this language to kind of, that helps us to wrap our brains around how we can be in relationship with Almighty God himself. You know, so sometimes we use language, and Moses uses that language, and David uses that language in the Psalms, and we use that today as well, especially when we're trying to describe the Trinity. The Psalm is Psalm 103, Mizmor Kuf Gimel. It says, the Lord's kindness is everlasting to those who fear him. That's the refrain. And I love this Psalm. Bless the Lord, O my soul, all my being. Bless his holy name. Bless the Lord, my soul. So we have a synonymous parallelism there in the psalm. And never forget all his benefits. Right? Beautiful. And the Sacred Heart of Jesus is like a mirror that reflects this beautiful reality of Psalm 103. You know how our, again, it's also reminiscent of the Blessed Mother in the Magnificat in Luke's Gospel. My soul magnifies the Lord. My spirit rejoices in God, my Savior. You know, the psalm goes on to talk about how God is gracious and merciful, slow to anger and abounding in merciful love. You know, God, that's so beautiful. Because of the solemnity today, we have a second reading from 1 John chapter 4. Of course, for 1 John, John writes an extensive treatise on love and the awesome way we participate in the love and the life of God. You know, if God so loved us, we must also love one another. You know, so he reminds us of the greatest commandments. And of course, the gospel is from Matthew chapter 11. You know, I give praise to you, Father, Lord of heaven and earth. For although you have hidden these things from the wise and learned, you have revealed them to the little ones. You know, yes, Father, such has been your gracious will. that all things have been handed over to me by the Father. You know, and so Jesus doesn't keep that to himself. He shares himself with us. He gave his life for us that we can have life forever. All right, the Solemnity of the Most Sacred Heart of Jesus. That's our theme today. Would love to hear from you. Give us a call, 833-288-EWTN, 833-288-3986.
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2: When the Word of God is proclaimed, and in a special way when the Gospel is proclaimed, it's an event happening in our midst which is calling forth from you and me very concretely today as whatever it is that's going on in my life. I come to Mass, I hear the Word, and now I have to respond to it. Always, every time. Whatever it is, my response is called for. It's not just listening to someone read who then makes some comments. One of the best things that lay people can do on their way to Mass is pray that those of us who are going to preach will say something inspiring. If for no other reason, for your benefit. Pray for us. I know many of you do, but those of you who don't, pray for us. Pray that the Lord would open up our ears to hear what it is He wants to say to us, to communicate to you. Otherwise, you're going to sit through something really tedious, which none of us want to do.
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again, some wonderful traveling music as we move into this weekend on this Solemnity of the Most Sacred Heart of Jesus. It's a wonderful, wonderful solemnity, awesome devotion to the Sacred Heart of our Lord and Savior, Jesus Christ. And again, tomorrow is also the Immaculate Heart of Mary. So we have Sacred Heart of Jesus today, Immaculate Heart of Mary tomorrow. I'm Deacon Halberg Simmons, listening to Beacon of Truth, and our topic today is the Solemnity of the Most Sacred Heart of Jesus, and would love to hear from you how much this devotion means to you, 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devotion was revealed to by our Lord. 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Give us your first name, how you're listening, followed by your brief question. Remember that message and data rates may apply. All right. Well, tomorrow, in addition to being the memorial of the Immaculate Heart of Mary, it is also the feast day of St. Anthony of Padua, who is a doctor of the church. And so there's going to be Holy Mass on

the feet of St. Anthony of Padua from the shrine that bears his name in Padua, Italy, at noon. All right, so remember to watch that on EW10. And I've been to that church. It is absolutely beautiful. So if you have a devotion to St. Anthony of Padua, great man of God. The Mass is going to be tomorrow at noon. I'm assuming that's noon Eastern time. And tomorrow, there's also Holy Mass for the 109th anniversary of the second apparition of Our Lady of Fatima from the National Blue Army Shrine of Our Lady of Fatima in New Jersey, where I happen to be this weekend. So that's in Asbury, New Jersey. Again, Holy Mass for the 109th anniversary of the second apparition of Our Lady of Fatima from the National Blue Army Shrine of Our Lady of Fatima. That is at 6:30 p.m. Eastern. You can catch the Mass of St. Anthony of Padua and the anniversary Mass of the second apparition of Our Lady of Fatima at EWTN. So tune in and watch all of the great programs that EWTN has for you. And again, I just want to mention, today is also the 50th anniversary of the priestly ordination of Father Mitch Packer, one of the most beloved folks there at the network at EWTN, and a huge influence and mentor for me in my life, both personally and professionally, I guess, you know, since I'm a speaker and writer full time. A lot of that was under the inspiration and influence of Father Mitch Packer. So I owe so much to him that I hope that he gets rewarded for in heaven. I mean, major, major influence in my life and the life of so many others who have been impacted by his ministry on EWTN for like 40 years. So congratulations again, Father Mitch, for the 50th anniversary of his priestly ordination. All right, we're talking all about the solemnity of the Most Sacred Heart of Jesus. That's our topic today. Would love to hear from you. Give us a call, 833-288-EW10. How much this Solemnity of the Sacred Heart means to you? 833-288-3986. We received a text message from John, listening at 100.7 FM in Richland, Washington. He says, "Do I have to believe this story from 450 years ago? It is too unbelievable for me. Thank you. God bless." Well, to answer your question directly, no, you do not have to believe this. Why? Even though it's a beautiful devotion, it is a private revelation. So what we're required to believe is the deposit of faith. Scripture and sacred tradition, those things that were that Jesus told the apostles, that the apostles handed down to us. So scripture and tradition is protected by the magisterium or teaching authority of the church. Those are the three legs of the stool upon which the church stands. Scripture, sacred tradition, and the magisterium of the church. And so the revealed truths of the faith are scripture and tradition, but there's private revelation. So, for example, in The Passion of the Christ, Mel Gibson used private revelation. So remember, there are a number of scenes in The Passion of the Christ that are not in scripture. For example, Mary cleaning up the blood after Jesus' scourging, you know, and several other scenes are not in scripture. He included those scenes from the private revelations and incorporated them into the movie. Again, nothing wrong with that, because these private revelations are by saints recognized by the church. So these apparitions and these revelations did indeed happen, you know, regardless of whether you believe them or not. But you are not required to believe them. In fact, even the rosary, you're not required to pray the rosary, although there's tremendous spiritual benefits from praying the rosary and the Chaplet of Divine Mercy and having a devotion to the Sacred Heart of Jesus, which I would really encourage you, John, to go before our Lord in the Blessed Sacrament and kind of rethink
where you are right now. Like, for example, maybe you believe

Some of the miracles that Jesus did were also unbelievable. You know, multiplying, you know, bread and fish to feed over 5,000. It says 5,000 men. That did not include the women and the children who were also present there. You know, Jesus raising people from the dead. Jesus opening the eyes of the blind and healing lepers. You know, a lot of people say that that's unbelievable as well. But we know that they happened. And also, even though these are private revelations, they did indeed occur. There's no question about that. The church has done extensive investigations. But again, you're not required to believe them because they're not necessary for our salvation. But I think they are incredibly helpful for us on our journey. Different signs that God has given us to assist us on the way to salvation. You know, so thank you so much, John, for your text. Of course, we'd love to hear from you. What does this devotion to the Sacred Heart of Jesus mean to you? Give us a call today on Beacon of Truth, 833-288-EWTN. That's 833-288-3986. And just like John, you can also text us at 1-833-288-EWTN. That's 1-833-288-3986. All right, so talking about the Sacred Heart of Jesus. So when Jesus hung on the cross, we know John records this in his gospel, John chapter 19. When they had came, remember, Jesus dies. There's the earthquake. Right. And so they want to get out of there. So and they broke the legs of the two thieves who were crucified on the other side of Jesus. Why? Because when you're crucified in the way they were in that position, it was extremely difficult to take a breath. And so in order to take a breath, you had to pull yourself up. In Jesus's case, pull yourselves up on the nail marks, on the nails that were driven into his wrists. And which caused excruciating pain to the nerve that was severed when they drove the nail into his wrist. And just to give you an idea, that nerve that was exposed when the nail was driven through is incredibly, incredibly painful. There's documentation from World War II. Soldiers who received that injury, that nerve in their wrist was exposed either by shrapnel or explosion, something like that. And they prayed for death rather than have to endure that pain. So imagine if a soldier receiving that injury on the battlefield prays for death. Jesus hung on that cross with injuries in both wrists, both, for 3 hours. In absolutely unbelievable, excruciating pain. And so in order to take a breath, you had to pull yourself up. You had to push from the feet, from the nails that were driven to your feet, and pull yourselves up by your wrists. And again, exacerbating the pain even more. And just to take a breath. So when the earthquake started, they broke the legs of the other two so that they were not dead yet, so they couldn't pull themselves up, so they would die a lot faster. From asphyxiation, from suffocation. When they got to Jesus, he was already dead, right? So John tells us that they did not break his legs, again, fulfilling the scripture that said that not a bone of it will be broken. It said instead, one of the soldiers, whose sacred tradition has told us his name was Longinus, pierced Jesus' side with a spear, bringing a sudden flow of blood and water, okay? This was a typical crucifixion practice to stab the victim to make sure that they were dead before they released the body to relatives. And so the water that John describes as flowing out was probably serous pleura or pericardial fluid. So when you die in the way that Jesus did, there is a sac around the heart that fills with liquid. And so when the Longinus' spear went through Jesus' side, it pierced that pericardium, and the fluid that had been surrounding the heart drained out, which, again, wasn't exactly quote-unquote water, but probably, again, pleural or pericardial fluid that was mixed with the blood that also pierced the heart itself, which was filled with blood. And that fluid would build up from shock and blood loss.
and accumulate in the chest.

chest cavity and in the lungs. Again, so that's what was going on there. So we talk about the Sacred Heart and that blood. And I love the image, because when that blood and water flow from Christ's side, Christ, in a sense, on the cross was giving birth to the church. Beautiful connection back to Genesis chapter 2, where Adam was in the sleep, right? A terdema in Hebrew means a deep sleep without consciousness or dreams. And it's out of that sleep that God takes the rib, silau in Hebrew, and builds up the woman. So his bride comes from his side. And so on the cross, the bride of Christ, the church, is born from the side of Christ. That blood and water that flows out from the side, St. John Chrysostom and other fathers of the church will say, blood for the Eucharist, water for baptism. The church was born from the side of Christ. The bride comes forth from the side of the bridegroom on the cross. So that's the biblical foundation for this wonderful devotion today, solemnity of the Most Sacred Heart of Jesus. So why do we as Catholics venerate the Sacred Heart of Jesus? We devote ourselves. Devotion to the Sacred Heart is one of the easiest and fastest ways to grow in holiness. Remember, all of these devotions that we have are designed to bring us into a deeper holiness with the Lord, to bring us into deeper relationship with the Lord. Again, not required devotions, but beautiful helps, beautiful ways that God assists us into being more drawn more deeply into His Sacred Heart and into His life. So would love to hear from you about your devotion to the Sacred Heart of Jesus today on Beacon of Truth, on this solemnity of the Most Sacred Heart of Jesus. Give us a call, 833-288-EWTN. 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Give us your first name, how you're listening, followed by your brief question. Remember that message and data rates may apply. All right. We got looks like a text here from Joseph. Says that my best friend got his doctorate in theology and wrote his dissertation on the Sacred Heart and how the desert fathers and mothers prayed with the heart of Jesus from the beginning, with even St. Paul clearly focusing on it in Philippians chapter 1, verse 8. There are even many Old Testament references to focusing on the heart of God, right? Which is true, absolutely true. In fact, David talks about that in the Psalms as one of those Old Testament sources. And he continues, getting to hear his talks and even proofread his dissertation greatly increased my faith and devotion to the Sacred Heart. So Joseph is sharing the fact that his best friend got his doctorate in theology on the Sacred Heart of Jesus, and how reading that dissertation, he learned more about the Sacred Heart and increased his devotion to the Sacred Heart of Jesus. And there's many resources out there that you can also get. Just go to EWTNRC.com. That's EWTNRC.com, which is the EWTN religious catalog. Just in the search engine, type in Sacred Heart of Jesus and look for the devotions there that will draw you more deeply into a greater devotion to Jesus's Most Sacred Heart. All right, so I would very much encourage you to do that. Thank you, Joseph, for your text there as well. All right. Again, we have a devotion and veneration to the Sacred Heart of Jesus as one of the easiest ways to grow in holiness, because we always want to grow in holiness, to fight against the forces of our culture that are turning our hearts away from devotion to the Lord, from away from covenant relationship and intimacy with the Lord. And we want to find ways, different helps for doing that. And one of these things that the church gives us are devotions. And every devotion may not fit you. So find the one that speaks to you, to your heart, to your situation, to your life, to your temperament, to the way that you pray. Maybe you're more of a reader, so maybe a book on the Sacred Heart of Jesus would be more powerful for you. Or maybe you're just like in adoration, maybe a prayer
to the sacred.

Heart of Jesus. In fact, I say a prayer to the Sacred Heart of Jesus every morning. Oh, Holy Heart of Jesus, fountain of every blessing, I adore you, I love you, and with lively sorrow for my sins, I offer you this pure heart of mine. Make me humble, patient, pure, and wholly obedient to your will. Grant, good Jesus, I may live in you and for you. Protect me in the midst of danger. Comfort me in my afflictions. Give me health of body, assistance in my temporal needs, your blessing on all that I do, and the grace of a holy death. Amen. So I've memorized that prayer because I say that prayer every single morning. When I finish my office, which is vigils and lauds, I do my private prayers, my private devotional prayers. And one of the, for my morning, in the morning, I have different prayers in the evening, but in the morning is that prayer to the Sacred Heart of Jesus, which I've memorized. And I just love praying that as I'm preparing, because after I do my prayers, I go for my walk, where I always start off my walks with the rosary. This gets me in the mood of a mood of prayer and supplication before the Lord. Again, helps us to grow in devotion to our Lord and Savior Jesus Christ. So where does this devotion to the Sacred Heart come from? Well, all the way back in 1673, our Lord began to visit St. Margaret Mary Alacoque. She's a visitation nun, the Order of Visitation of Holy Mary in Eastern France. And I've been to that monastery and to the church where Jesus was revealing himself to her. It's absolutely beautiful. And her body's in the church and is preserved. So, if you ever get over there, it's absolutely beautiful, not to miss if you're going on pilgrimage to France. St. Margaret Alacoque has been experiencing visions of the Sacred Heart of Jesus, which continue for 18 months, so a year and a half. The Lord has been revealing this devotion to the Sacred Heart to her. During these visions, St. Margaret Mary learned ways to venerate the Sacred Heart of Jesus. And so she wrote those down and shared them with the world. So this is how the devotion started. So these devotions included, amongst other things, the idea of a holy hour on Thursdays, right? Again, where Jesus was in the Garden of Gethsemane, and that's where the actual holy hour, Jesus says, could you not stay awake with me even for an hour? So the idea of a holy hour on Thursdays was part of his devotion to the Sacred Heart. The creation of the Feast of the Sacred Heart after Corpus Christi, because, this feast always comes on after Corpus Christi, and the reception of the Eucharist on the first Friday of every month. All of those devotions flow from the devotions to the Sacred Heart of Jesus, again, revealed to St. Margaret Mary Alacoque. So again, just like John, our person sent us a text before, a lot of people were very skeptical of St. Margaret Mary's claims of these visions. I could see that. Imagine, today in our 21st century, with all the technology we have, people saying, well, I don't know if that's real. Show me the evidence, that kind of thing. But her confessor, who was a Jesuit priest, Father Claude La Colombière, whose church is actually right up the street from the monastery where St. Margaret Mary Alacoque is also. And in fact, he's buried in that church. You can see his tomb as well. He believed her, and eventually the mother superior of her community also began to believe as well. But it takes time because these are private revelations. The church needs time to investigate these. And it's important that the church investigates these, because what you don't want is everybody believing these things where it could be a trick from the devil, where it's actually not approved apparitions of the church, where the devil is trying to deceive people by giving, false visions. Again, these private revelations are not required by the church to believe, but the ones that are investigated and approved by the church are ones that help us to bring us into deeper devotional love and intimacy with Jesus. Because as Mary says, her last words, do whatever he tells you, right? Do whatever he tells you. So I think that's very important for us in these devotions to remember that. And so the first Feast of the Sacred Heart was celebrated privately at the monastery where St. Margaret Mary Alacoque was in 1686, right? So she began receiving the visions in 1673. The first feast was celebrated privately in 1686. She died just 4 years later in 1690.

0: 90 was canonized by Pope Benedict XV in 1920, and the Vatican granted the Feast of the Sacred Heart of Jesus for France in 1765. And so about almost 100 years later, in 1856, Pope Pius IX designated the Friday following the Feast of Corpus Christi as a Feast of the Sacred Heart of Jesus for the entire Latin Rite Church, right? And so that's beautiful. And then in 1899, Pope Leo XIII wrote an encyclical letter, Annum Sacrum, the Sacred Year, which consecrated the entire world to the Sacred Heart of Jesus. And so how beautiful is that? So now we just, again, yesterday, the bishops of the United States consecrated the United States to the Sacred Heart of Jesus, right? Following Pope Leo XIII in 1899, in his encyclical letter, Annum Sacrum, again, the Sacred Year, consecrating the entire world to the Sacred Heart of Jesus, right? So beautiful history of this devotion to the Sacred Heart of Jesus. So what are some things that we can do practically? What are some of the promises that the Sacred Heart of Jesus made to Saint Margaret Mary Alacoque? For those who, again, you don't have to, but those who have a devotion to the Sacred Heart of Jesus, as revealed to Saint Margaret Mary Alacoque, what are some of the promises Jesus said? Well, he will give them, those who follow the devotion, all the graces necessary for their state in life. Right? So whatever you're saying, a mother, accountant, executive, working in a restaurant, as a server, God will give you all the graces necessary for your state in life. Married, if you're a priest or religious, he will give you all the graces that are necessary to for your state in life. He will give peace to your families. He will console you after all your troubles. He will be your refuge in life, and especially in death. He will abundantly bless all your undertakings. Right? How about that? Devotion to Sacred Heart, Jesus will bless the things that you undertake. Again, if they're in accordance with the will of God. Sinners will find refuge in the Sacred Heart of Jesus as a source of infinite mercy. So we see the connection with the Divine Mercy devotion as well. The Sacred Heart of Jesus as a source of infinite mercy, the infinite merciful love of God, the ocean of mercy. Passion for the Lord will grow with devotion as well. All right, beautiful. All right, so let's end with the prayer to the Sacred Heart of Jesus. Again, the most holy heart of Jesus, fountain of every blessing, I adore you, I love you, and with lively sorrow for my sins, I offer you this poor heart of mine. Make me humble, patient, pure, and wholly obedient to your will. Grant, good Jesus, I may live in you and for you. Protect me in the midst of danger. Comfort me in my afflictions. Give me health of body, assistance in my temporal needs, your blessing on all that I do, and the grace of a holy death. Amen. All right, next week, we're going to take a look at our life in Christ, continue reflections on the rosary for Pentecost. And until we're together again, may Almighty God bless you, keep you, and protect you. The Father, and the Son, and the Holy Spirit. Amen.
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2: This Friday, the church celebrates the solemnity of the Sacred Heart of Jesus. In the Gospel, we read Jesus saying, "Come to me, all who labor and are burdened, and I will give you rest. Take my yoke upon you and learn from me, for I am meek and humble of heart." I don't know about you, but I've always been intrigued by the fact that Jesus refers to his heart as meek and humble. Maybe it's because for most of us, being meek and humble means that you don't have much importance or much impact in the world around you. We live in a culture that prizes things being aggressive, assertive, and dominant. And yet, isn't it interesting that throughout the Bible, God uses the meek and the humble to cast down the mighty from their thrones? From King David slaying Goliath, to the Virgin Mary conceiving in her flesh the Son of God, to simple fishermen becoming popes and martyrs and bishops of the church, from sinners like Paul becoming incredible evangelists and spreading the faith throughout the world. Maybe, in fact, meekness and humility are the doorways to the vehemence of love. In fact, is there any other way to surrender to love than to allow your heart to be humble enough and meek enough to get out of the way of

0: the hope and the incredible vehement love that God has put into our hearts. The biggest thing that keeps us back today from heaven and hope is not on the outside, it's on the inside. We allow our hearts to boast to us in haughty ways about why God doesn't love us and about why hope is impossible for us, which is exactly why we need to learn from Jesus, who is meek and humble of heart. Learn to believe in the impossible. Learn to hope in the unattainable. Learn to love a God who sent his son to die for us on a cross.
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2: 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Well, G.K. Chesterton says, "You might just as well say that there are a great many things in the Encyclopedia Britannica for which you have no use." 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
6: 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Today we pray for those who are depressed. O Holy Spirit, Lord of Light, we worship you, whose presence brings love, joy, and peace. Be present to those who are suffering through the darkness of depression. Heal their wounds, their strength renew. On their dryness, pour your dew. Bear the fruits of love, joy, and peace in their souls. 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Make gratitude and hope spring up anew in their hearts, and console them with the fire of your love. 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

0: Hello and welcome to Catholic Lives. Greetings from the Philippines. Today, this program will offer to you a very inspiring story coming from a Filipino who, together with some pioneering couples, put up a movement that is now 29 years old and has been instrumental in changing the lives of many couples and many families here and even abroad. And we refer to none other than Mr. Frank Padilla. Hi, Frank. Thank you for joining us.
1: Hi, Chichi. Good to be here.
0: Hi. I have prepared many, many questions about Couples for Christ Foundation for the family, but let me put that off for the time being because I'd like to zero in on who Frank Padilla is. Frank, we heard and we have read

0: that you have a very interesting journey as a Catholic. Would you like to share that with us? Have you always been this devout and dedicated as a servant leader?
1: Not at all. On the contrary. Well, I was raised up as a Catholic in a very godly family. My parents, I believe, were very exemplary. And I was raised in a Catholic family, but went to Catholic schools. But I guess, as with many young people, in my youth, I lost my way. So I turned away from the faith. And as I was growing in my teenage years through school, and even in my early life in the secular world, I no longer was living out my faith, and I was into all sorts of wrong things, mm-hmm. the usual things in the areas of sexuality, in vices, drinking and smoking, relationship difficulties with others, including when I finally got married. And we had a stormy relationship. You know, if not for at some point in my life that the Lord called me and brought me back to Himself, then I certainly would not be, by no far measure, be what I am now.
0: But that's going ahead of our story, right?
1: Okay.
0: Bring us with you back in your student years. It was a Catholic university, as you said.
1: Well, very interestingly, when I was in high school, this was the Ateneo. I was an altar server, so we would go very early in the morning and serve with the priests in their individual masses. Around the second, third year, going out with peer groups, influences of the world, I started to stray away, and even started to neglect my studies, and so just. Learning the vices.
0: But that is really a challenge, Frank, that I think many youth of today also find themselves in.
1: Yes.
0: Even if they have been taught well at home, Catholic families, if the pressure coming from company of friends or classmates perhaps would be very strong, it's really quite challenging to stray. Well,
1: the
0: stay
1: world
0: away.
1: Is really, really very, very powerful. And when we bring together also the weakness of our own sinful fallen nature, that's an explosive mixture. That's why even within the context of a Catholic family, strong Catholic family, and a strong Catholic education in school, still the attraction to the youth to go the way of the world is very, very powerful. And I was among those who succumbed to that.
0: So the turbulent years of youth went on till college? For you?
1: Yes.
0: All the way
1: yes.
0: to professional life?
1: Yes.
0: So
1: yes.
0: When and where was the turning point?
1: This was sometime late in 1980. I was already married. We had two children. Well, my wife had always been spiritual, religious, and she discovered the charismatic renewal maybe 3-4 years before that. I don't know if you know how the wives are, but they will always try to get their husbands to be transformed. And she tried this and she tried that and cajoled, but I would have nothing of it. And the very few times when I would go to fetch her in a meeting, she would say, there's a party, so you just fetch me in this meeting. And so when I go to that house and suddenly when the door opens, I see all of these crazy people with their eyes closed and their hands raised. And I said, I would have nothing of that at all. Anyway, in the late 1980s, I was having very severe financial difficulties. I had gotten into many things, businesses and all that. And anyway, it was a severe financial difficulty. And at that time, in my desperate moments, I was saying, well, I've tried everything. Now I'm beginning to remember the God that you're supposed to pray to when you have great difficulties. And I started doing that. And I became open to where my wife wanted to bring me. So at some point in the late 1980s, I went through a Life in the Spirit seminar, interestingly with my mother. And I kind of liked it. I wasn't that greatly turned on, but I kind of liked it. And then in early 1981, there was a community in Manila, the Ligay ng Panginoon community, that invited us as a couple to another Life in the Spirit seminar. And at that time, I was Interestingly enough, I was not resistant at all. I was looking for

0: overdo it.
1: But Frank, I'm interested to know, what did you do between those two Life in the Spirit seminars? Did you find yourself becoming more prayerful, going to Mass more regularly, and talking about God more openly?
0: Not yet, because that first one was late 1980, and the next one was January 1981. And that is where I believe that the Lord really now took me by the neck,
1: not by the hand, but by the neck.
0: By the neck, and great blinding light, like some people would say that I was zapped by the Lord. It seemed very, very natural, but I just grew into it, and I found that right after that, we continued to look forward to the meetings. A few months later, it was that group that became Couples for Christ. And that was the start of, I believe, my own slow but sure transformation in the Lord.
1: And that group is now on its 29th year and still growing. Why did you feel so convinced, Frank, you and those pioneering couples, that the way to go is to target husbands and wives and eventually their families?
0: Well, it was coming from my very own experience. My marriage was very, very turbulent, and if not by the grace of God, we would have been separated like so many other couples that have gone that way. So I could see that the thing that really made the difference was God. It wasn't marriage counseling or a retreat or where we learned how to communicate, but it was really God who ought to be at the center of our married life. And I begin to realize more and more that, hey, this is the reality, and apart from God, really, I can't do anything. But He is the one who blesses us. He is the one who called us together. He is the one, it's the Holy Spirit that inhabits our home. That conviction really grew. And so we wanted to share that also with so many others.
1: Before we talk about Couples for Christ and the various apostolates that you're doing there, tell us about your own family. How has this transformation affected you and Mrs. Padilla and your children?
0: Literally from darkness to light. So again, as I said, we had a very turbulent marriage. There are still difficulties every now and then, but the landscape has been totally transformed. And before, I was so busy at work and all the wrong things that I was doing that I didn't really spend that much time with the family. I really didn't know how to raise my children, especially my sons.
1: How did you convey to them when it became very clear to you that the Lord is guiding you towards a path of leadership in this movement?
0: Yes, as we were moving along, of course, we were sharing with them what was happening in our lives. And I believe it's so natural for the children to see such transformation that is happening. And in their hearts, they're really rejoicing. They might not express it, but seeing how we were before, we're always fighting, shouting at each other, I'm not at home. And suddenly I'm there, suddenly I'm asking them to pray. And they simply rejoice in that. No? Interestingly enough, it was my mother who was very, very skeptical. And she was saying, it's just one of those faces and he'll snap after faith. It took her 3 years. And she told me after 3 years, said, I really was skeptical, but now I believe that it is real, it is true. You've been changed.
1: So the women in your life played very important roles
0: very much
1: in
0: so.
1: Your conversion.
0: Women always play a major role in the lives of men.
1: Tell us about the children, Frank. Where are they now? What are they doing? Are they following your and Mrs. Padilla's footsteps?
0: Yes, all five of them. The eldest was involved when he was still youth, among the very first in our youth ministry. But he's now in the U.S. He's an entrepreneur, and he's not actively involved. But the four are very, very much involved. My two children, the second and the third, have gotten married, and they've provided me with two each grandchildren. And they're very active in the ministry. They've taken on leader positions in their own right. We've seen how really this whole aspect of bringing in the whole family has its value, because the work goes on from generation to generation. It cannot stop with us. Mm-hmm. But we pass on what the Lord has taught us, and they pass it on. And this work is for the end of time until the Lord returns once again.
1: I know, Frank, that CFC

0: He has fanned out into various parts of the world. Can you tell us about the international ministry of the foundation?
1: Well, from the very start, the Lord had been speaking to us that CFC would be an evangelistic movement. We realized that the church exists for mission, but evangelization and mission is not being talked of too much. For Couples for Christ, it was clear that we are to be an evangelistic movement and that we were to bring that ministry to many different peoples and to many different homes. And those that were to do it would be the members themselves, not just a few leaders or a few gifted individuals, but the members in their normal day-to-day circumstances of life. That means to say, with your relatives, with your friends, with your neighbors, with your co-workers, people that you don't go out of the way for, but you interact with on a regular basis. So this was the key to its expanding very much. When we bring in new people, they experience the Lord, they're excited, we train them a little bit, we encourage them, we give them a vision for the work, and they themselves bring in their own circles. So this has expanded because of that. And since many Filipinos also have a lot of their relatives and friends in many other countries, this also paved the way to CFC entering into some of those countries.
0: What are these countries now where CFC could be found?
1: Well, CFC FFL is in 66 countries now, throughout the different parts of the world, in many places in Europe, in many places in Latin America, in Asia, of course. No? In the first world, many of the members are Filipinos, and I think the reason for that is simply because the nationals there have lost their spirituality. As some people say, it's a post-Christian era. But in other places, they are the nationals of the place. In India, they're all Indians. In Vietnam, they're all Vietnamese. In Latin America, they're all the Hispanics or the Latinos.
0: But whether in the Philippines or somewhere else in the world, Couples for Christ FFL chapters always work with the bishops and the priests. What kind of coordination does the movement do to put your movement, your work, under the pastoral leadership of our bishops?
1: Well, it is a Catholic movement, and one of our seven core values is that we are a servant to the church. So we want to do our work within the context of the parishes. So we say, here we are, our charism is family and life, and we'd like to offer ourselves. And so that's how we usually work, under the authority of the local pastors and, of course, the bishops.
0: Give us an idea about how CFC FFL is structured. I am quite familiar with the household level where several couples come together every week and do their prayer and study doctrine and all that. But tell us a little bit more about how the work gets done through the involvement of many couples.
1: So every member who comes in belongs to a household that is a small cell group of 5 to 7 couples, and they meet weekly. And it's an intimate setting, so it's very important to develop the relationships aside from giving them Christian inputs. And so that is the venue for that. That is the environment of support. But then we say that there are leaders for these groups, but the leaders themselves also need to be supported. So we say, part of our philosophy is you never get to a point where you can say, now I'm the leader and I just take care of people. No, you need to be taken care of yourself. So a group of these households, the leaders, they also form another household. And on down up the line, so it's a pyramidal structure where everyone is connected from the center in Manila to the household in Timbuktu.
0: And everyone is ministered to.
1: Yes, everyone is cared for. Mm. And the leaders are trained as to what they are supposed to do. We have the manuals and the formation programs. So everyone is cared for. Everyone is connected from top to bottom, from bottom to top. And everyone moves forward in the one vision and mission that the Lord has given us.
0: What traditions or practices do CFC FFL members have that are nurtured through the years that keep the doctrine of our church alive among these groups and then down the line in their own respective families?
1: Well, these households are done in the homes of our brethren. You know? So that in itself is very, very important because the home is actually the smallest ecclesial church. So we bring the worship of God, the discussion of Christian teachings, and the fellowship

0: among brothers and sisters into the homes. So it goes on rotation basis. Each couple would host a meeting from week to week. When that happens, the children and everyone else who lives with that host couple would somehow be exposed to what is happening, and they're seeing their titos and their titas that are involved with their own parents. And this is the way by which community is built, from that very small household in the homes to the larger community whenever we come together to meet, and the children get to meet each other. They have their own peer groups. The youth as well have their own peer groups.
1: The Youth for Christ and the Kids for Christ, and these are all part of the foundation?
0: Yes, there's something for the kids, for the youth, for the singles, and of course the couples, and those who are widows or widowers, you know, the handmaids, the servants. We call it the womb to tomb renewal ministry.
1: Oh, that's a nice way to put
0: it. Because from the time that a baby is the womb of a mother, we're already praying for that baby. And when it comes out, after maybe a year or so, when it now is able to walk, then it joins the kids ministry. When they're older, they enter into the youth ministry. After their teenage years, they enter into the singles ministry. Then that's where they find a spouse. They enter into the couples ministry.
1: And I'm sure there have been many cases like that,
0: many,
1: right?
0: Many, many. Oh, my two children found their spouses there. You know? From couples, if the wife dies, the husband can enter into our servants' ministry. If it's the other way around, she enters into the handmaid's ministry. And then when we ourselves die, we enter heaven. That's the womb to tomb. Nothing
1: right.
0: left to chance. A support environment for everyone.
1: But Frank, in our situation now, we have, for example, families that are not together because of overseas work and so on and so forth. Do you also have place for husbands who cannot attend without their wives and wives who are...
0: That's part of the handmaids and servants. So like handmaids would be for widows, for separated, for divorced, for older women who have not married, or for those who are married but their husbands, one reason or another, are not with them.
1: Okay, so everybody of all ages and all social status, stations in life are accounted for,
0: yes,
1: and has a place in CFC, FFL. What is the vision behind all this? You already mentioned earlier that this is how communities are built. Mm. Why do we have to bring our community to this level? What kind of world awaits us? What kind of world do we exist in now that we really have to fortify our families? And what's the vision behind all this?
0: Well, it's a very challenging world. It's a world that is in darkness, and so much evil abounds. And especially during this third millennium, the particular attack is on the family, destroying the family and destroying life. So CFC, being an evangelistic community, does its work of evangelization within the context of the family. Family is the basic unit of society. Whatever happens in a family, that is what will be reflected in the society around us. So our work is to strengthen that basic unit, is to strengthen that basic work of God, to renew husbands and wives, for them to realize what their own roles are, parents to their children, children to their parents, siblings among themselves.
1: Frank, what do we say to someone watching us right now, a Catholic who has grown lukewarm in his or her faith, telling us, oh, it's easy for Mr. Padilla to talk that way. He was well-to-do and he didn't have a lot of economic and problems that we are encountering. We are poor and we don't have food to give to our children. We don't even have a decent home for our children. How can we even discuss faith matters with people in situations like that?
0: Well, of course, our membership spans all economic levels. So we've got all of those poor people who have met Christ and who have decided that they want to stay precisely because of how it is able to help them. I believe that all the more, you know, all the more as we have difficulties, whether it's money, whether it's with our children, whether it's with a spouse, a lack of work, all the secular concerns that we have, all the more, I think people at some point just need to realize that ultimately the answer is Christ. And the answer is to live a life that is pleasing to God, because God has a wonderful plan for us, and God is a God of abundance and prosperity, and we are children of a Father who is all-powerful. And if only we will place our lives right in line with this plan, then things will really certainly work out very much for our good.
1: Has our world lost hope? What is CFC FFL doing to bring

0: hope to families, communities that have grown to be very miserable and have lost their faith and have lost their way.
1: We're constantly elated by the stories that happen, you know, husband and wife on the verge of separation, but some way, somehow, let's give it another chance, went to our program, and suddenly they're the best, have the best relationship now. That is kind of stories multiplied so many, many different times. Indeed, in the world, hope is...

0: without forcing it on them, but just reaching out to them in their need, in their pain. No? And eventually, through a process, and including the support that they receive in community, they realize that indeed, Christ is the God of hope. And in Him, you know, we face a future full of hope because of His plan for us.
1: And I think it's wonderful that your foundation, the name of your foundation, really puts together family and life. Because I think that's really how the Lord had ordained it.
0: Yeah. Right? Our byline says, renewing the family and defending life.
1: All right. Just so you don't get confused, ladies and gentlemen, this might be a Philippine export because we brought Couples for Christ, FFL, to the world. But this is not exclusive to Filipinos.
0: No, no.
1: I know for a fact that many people of different nationalities have been very active and have become members of Couples for Christ Foundation for Family and Life. Frank, thank you very much for your inspiring story.
0: Thank you. It was my pleasure to share it.
1: Not just your story, but also the CFC-FFL story, which is changing many lives here and abroad. And with that, we end another episode of Catholic Lives. I'll see you again next time. I'm Chichi Robles. Thank you for watching.

0: Father Mitch Pacwa discusses the relevance of the Old Testament and the need to study it to understand our own history and culture. The Old Testament Prophets is next on EWTN, Catholic Radio for the Philippines.
1: Here's today's quote from Mother Angelica's perpetual calendar. A compliment is a gift. It takes humility to accept compliments. You humiliate people when they have gone to the trouble of saying something nice to you, and you come off with this big tirade of insults to yourself. You leave that person flat. Remember, it's a gift. And if you think the compliment is insincere, you're guilty of making a terrible judgment. To get Mother Angelica's perpetual calendar, call 1-800-854-6316.
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3: So Psalm 17 is in Book 1 of the Psalms, Psalms 1 to 41, all attributed to David. And so if you have your Bible, open it up to Psalm 17. It doesn't matter which version you're using either. Yeah, your translations probably sound different from the one that I'm using, which is fine. It's the Word of God, but I use this one. This is the Revised Grail Psalms. Which were approved for use in the Mass by the U.S. bishops and compiled by the Benedictine monks of Conception Abbey. And I use this version not only because it's approved for use in the church now, and probably my guess is going to be when they finally get around to redoing the Liturgy of the Hours. I don't know what century that's going to be. This is the translation that they're going to be using for the English translation of the Liturgy of the Hours. And it's a more faithful to the Hebrew for me. So I love this. So the prescript or superscript of Psalm 17 is very simple. It says Tefillah HaDavid. So a prayer of David. Very simple. But again, we're picking up on verse 13. And we're going to try to finish the rest of this psalm. All right. So typical David, he starts off, "Oh Lord, hear a cause that is just. Pay heed to my cry. Turn your ear to my prayer." So again, David, I love how David does this. And it should be a lesson for us too. When we're struggling, even when we're joyful, our first instinct should be to cry out to God. Right, to call God. Not, you know, yes, we can call our therapist, yes, we can call a counselor, or yes, we can call a friend or something. That's great. I'm not saying not to do that's awesome, but the first thing we should do is call out to the Lord for help. And David does this continually when he in the Psalms. I think it's a beautiful thing. So he's talking again about the enemies who are pursuing him. This is probably, again, during the time when he's being pursued by Saul. Again, in 1 Samuel, like 17,

0: 18 all the way through the end, 24, chapters 24, 25. And so David continues his prayer here in the Psalms. He says, "Arise, O Lord, confront them, strike them down." You know, in other words, God, show your justice to these people who are treating me unjustly. Right. And so David, again, David is a military man. He's a soldier. He likes using aggressive language, language of soldiers, the language of battle, the language of confrontation, you know, but confrontation with a purpose. So here, you know, Lord, show your justice against the people who are attacking me unjustly. Strike them down. Let your sword deliver my soul from the wicked. All right. Food for thought here. Now, again, using military language, Lord, let your soul deliver my soul from the wicked. Now, when you first read something like that, okay, take the sword and kill them and strike them down so they don't bug me anymore. I think David is saying something or alluding to something much more profound here. Now, think about this for a second. Let your sword deliver my soul from the wicked. All right, so let's talk about the sword piercing the soul. The first thing that comes to my mind is the presentation where Simeon says to the Blessed Mother, "A sword shall pierce your own soul so that the thoughts of many hearts may be laid there." And so when was her soul pierced? At the foot of the cross. You know, and I love when we visited Avila in Spain. Down in the basement there in kind of the museum, they have a beautiful depiction of the seven sorrows of Mary where all the swords are piercing her heart. And of course, many theologians will say, reflecting on the Blessed Mother, will say that she did not experience labor pains when Jesus was born, but she experienced those pains, those pangs of birth, if you will, at the foot of the cross. All of that was part of it. The sword being pierced, the heart being pierced, the soul being pierced. All of that was participation in the work of salvation.
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2: 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The Old Testament Prophets is next on EWTN, Catholic Radio for the Philippines.

Shalom, shalom. The peace of God be with you. My name is Father Mitch Pacwa, and I'm a Jesuit from Loyola University in Chicago, where I teach Old Testament. And at this stage in our series on the prophets, we're going through the prophet Jeremiah. And we're taking only the first six chapters of Jeremiah over the next few weeks, because this is the time of King Josiah's early manhood, when Jeremiah first began to prophesy. He first began to prophesy in the year 627, that is the 13th year of King Josiah, when Josiah was just 21 years old. And Jeremiah was not any older. As a matter of fact, he might have been just about 18, 19, 17 perhaps, a teenager, okay, or as old as 20 or so. And Jeremiah is prophesying at a time of turmoil that we've already talked about, a time when there's tension between pro-Assyrian people in the royal court, just like we saw with Zephaniah, okay, and

people who are trying to make Israel free of Assyria and make Israel much more oriented to Yahweh. Now, Josiah, being a young man, a young king, could go either way, perhaps. And Jeremiah is one of the people who seems to be trying to influence the course of Israel's history by saying, look, forsake your past ways of sin and your past idolatries and come follow the Lord and follow Him faithfully. But when he says it, he's going to be rough. So this is going to be a bumpy ride, folks. So let's get ready. Put on your seatbelts. We're going to see what Jeremiah has to say to us. First of all, there's an introductory oracle in chapter 2, verses 1 to 3. And this introduction is for all of chapters 2 to 6. It sets the stage for these next five chapters. And there are two main themes brought out in this introductory oracle. And the same two themes will show up in chapters 2 through 6. So let's take a look at this. He says here, I remembered the covenant love of your youth, the love of your days of being betrothed, the time when you were betrothed to me, when you went after me in the wilderness, in a land that was not sown. Now, this here refers to Israel's early days with the Lord in the desert of Sinai, after they left Egypt. And already we see one of the really strong characteristics of Jeremiah's prophecies, namely that this prophecy refers to the past history of the Exodus and the salvation that God gave Israel at the time of the Exodus. This is going to come up many more times. But also, we see here that there is a connection between this oracle and something we saw last week in chapter 1. Namely, if we take a look at verses 11 and 12 of chapter 1, we see that Jeremiah sees an almond tree, the shoot or the stalk of an almond tree. And the word that he uses there is makel, okay? Makel in Hebrew, which means the stalk of the almond tree. And it says, the Lord is watching, because the word almond tree means the watching tree, okay, in Hebrew. Now, the reason that this is connected to this oracle of a harlotry, which will be the theme of chapters 2 and 3, the harlotry of Israel, is because of something that we see in the prophet Hosea. Now, I happen to have here my Hebrew copy of Hosea. And in Hosea chapter 4, verse 12, it says, wine and harlotry and new wine take away the heart. That's verse 11. And verse 12 says, and my people asks according to its own counsel. They ask their mekalo, the same word, makel, okay, the same word in Hebrew, that is a stalk. They ask their stack, their staff or their stick or something like that. It has a variety of meanings. To tell to them about the future. And then they go off in a spirit of harlotry, which causes them to commit errors. So Hosea connects this stick that the people used to ask for advice of some sort of a stick or an idol. They would ask for oracles. Maybe they would take the stick and toss it up in the air and would land on the ground, pointing in the direction they should go, like a Ouija board or some other foolishness. But the same word shows up in connection with the almond branch. And just as it refers to harlotry in Hosea, perhaps also this vision of the almond tree where Yahweh is watching his people from their past through their future and watching their harlotries. That we can see that this oracle is connected to his first vision and it will be connected to chapters 2 and 3. Okay? Then in verse 3 it says here, verse 3 of chapter 2, Israel is Yahweh's sacred portion. He is holy to Yahweh. And it's the beginning of his harvest. Okay? And everybody who devours him shall be held guilty. Evil shall come upon those who devour Yahweh's harvest, says Yahweh. Now, this

refers to the attack of enemies from the north. And that will be the theme of chapters 4, 5, and 6. The enemy from the north that will come and try to devour Israel, but Yahweh will punish them for doing so. Okay? Now, this also relates to Jeremiah's second vision of the big boiling pot full of some sort of a stew that gets poured from the north against Israel, symbolizing the enemy. So that the second half of chapters 1 through 6, the second half, that is chapters 4, 5, and 6, relate to the vision of the boiling pot. And this all goes together with this introductory oracle. So now let's go on in chapter 2 to see how Jeremiah speaks of the harlotries of Israel and Judah. Now the first unit is in verses 4 to 13. Again, it starts off, "Listen to the word of Yahweh, O house of Jacob, and all the families of the house of Israel. Listen, for thus says Yahweh." So he wants to get their attention. "What unrighteousness have your fathers found in me, that they have strayed away from me? They walked after things that are hevel, that are vain and empty. And because they walk after vain things, they become vain." Now, the word hevel means the breath that comes out of your mouth. Okay? Halitosis. And these people chased after, they walked after halitosis. That is, the idols that they served, and the orgies and the sexual things that they did to worship the pagan gods are like halitosis. It stinks to have orgies. And because they do something that stinks, they become something that stinks. You become what you worship, and that's true. If you worship something that rots, you become rotten. If you worship something vain, you become vain. They didn't say in verse 6 of chapter 2, they didn't say, "Where's Yahweh that brought us up out of the land of Egypt? Where's Yahweh that led us through the wilderness, through land of deserts and pits, through land of drought and shadow of death, through which nobody passes, nobody lives? And I brought you to fruitful fields to eat its fruit. But when you entered, you defiled my land. You did sin in my land." So they don't remember the good things Yahweh did for them in the past, just like people who forget the moments of God's grace in their own lives. They forget what the Lord has done to forgive their sins and show them love and healing, and they chase after their own fleshy desires. Well, for this, the Lord condemns Israel. We're looking at the prophet Jeremiah, verses 4 to 13, where he is talking to his people. And he said to them, as we've seen so far, that why have they gone away from me? Why did they stray? Did I do anything wrong? No, as he says in verse 5. And as a matter of fact, in verses 6 and 7, he says, "I did all kinds of good things for you. I brought you out of slavery into a good land. But you have defiled my land and made it terrible. You polluted it with your sin." Now, we talk about our own air pollution and water pollution. How about sin pollution? That pollutes the land just as badly. He goes on now to continue to accuse them of sin. He's making accusations here, the Lord is, through Jeremiah. And verse 8, he accuses the leadership. "The priest didn't say, 'Where's Yahweh?' And those who handled the law didn't know me." See, the priests were in charge of handling the Torah. That is, giving instruction in the ways of God and morality. But they don't care. They don't want to teach what's right and wrong. They don't want to say to people that this is sinful because people might not like the priests. And the rulers, you know, also rebelled. They were supposed to be under Yahweh. Yahweh is the king of Israel. And the other rulers are sort of to help take care of things here on earth. "But they rebelled against me." And then the prophets prophesied by Baal. Prophets are no better either. "And they walked after things that are useless, that have no profit." So now in verse 9, Yahweh indicates that he is bringing them to court. So what he's done in, up to verse 8 is give accusations of the sins of the people, how they have forsaken the Lord. Now he states right out, "I'm putting you guys on trial." That's what it says here. Ariv, that means, "Therefore I am contending with you," or putting you on trial, says Yahweh, "and with your children's

children will I put you on trial, will I contend. So for the next couple generations, it seems that for Jeremiah, the sins of Manasseh that brought in all of this Assyrian influence and Assyrian gods and stuff, that is so bad that it's going to be a contention between Yahweh and Israel for a couple generations. And he says here, in this whole thing of accusing the people, now you go over to the island of Cyprus and where the Greeks are, and you go to Kedar where the Arabs live, and you think real hard, you really think hard, and see if anything like this has ever been done. Has a nation ever changed its gods? And that these things that they worship are no gods, they're nothingnesses. But my people, Israel, have changed its glory for that which does not profit. My people, Israel, exchanged worship of me, Yahweh, for worship of Baal and these other gods that are nothings. So be amazed, be astonished, O heavens, at this. And be absolutely scared, O heavens. Be amazed, says Yahweh, for my people have committed two evils. One, they forsook me. They went away from me, who's the fountain of living waters. Okay, Yahweh calls himself the fountain of living waters. This is one of the reasons Jesus calls himself that, too. He says, out of my insides, a fountain of living water, that is the Holy Spirit, will come for me. And so the people have forsaken him that, as this fountain of living water, as fountain of life. And have any of you done that? Have any of us done that? Of forsaking the Lord, who is the source of life? So that's the first sin. And the second sin is they hewed out cisterns for themselves, broken cisterns that can hold no water. Now, a cistern is a hole in the ground that gets covered with lime plaster, okay? And you collect rainwater in a cistern for the dry season. And you drink that water and water your fields with it. But if a cistern has a crack in it, the water goes down. Now, cistern water does not taste as good as spring water. Spring water is really good. And my mother lives on a farm, and she has her own spring there, and that's great water. But cistern water is old and stale, huh? And so they forsook Yahweh, who's the living spring, and they dug out cisterns for themselves that are broken. That is, instead of worshiping the true God, they worship idols that are like a cistern that holds all kind of dirt and everything else in it with water, but it's cracked unless the water goes out. That's their false religion of idolatry. And Yahweh is saying to them that this is their crime against him. Now, the next thing that he does is talk about how unfaithful Israel is, and that's in verses 14 to 30. Now, it says here, is Israel a slave? Was it a house-born slave? Why has Israel become prey? Why has it become something that everybody takes? So this is the question he's asking. Why do young lions roar around him and they give their voice and they desolate his land and lay waste his cities? And the people of Egypt, Noph and Tachpanes. Noph and Tachpanes were two Egyptian cities, one of which is now called Cairo. And why does all this happen to you? Well, verse 17 gives the answer. Why were you punished, Israel? You, Israel, were punished because you forsook Yahweh, your God, when he led you by the way. Even when he directed you out of Egypt, even then in the desert of Sinai, you sinned. All the way back, you rebelled against Yahweh. And now, why are you going to Egypt for help? You still want help from human beings in Egypt to drink the waters of Shihor, that is the waters of the Nile. Shihor means dark or black, and the waters of the Nile are sort of dark. Why do you go to Syria to drink the waters of the river, that is the river Euphrates, where Assyria is? Your own wickedness shall punish you, and your own backsliding shall reprove you. In other words, your own sin of going to trust in foreign governments for help instead of trusting in Yahweh, which was the same message of Isaiah, right? They're trusting in Assyria and Egypt and going to do all kinds of political machinations. That is going to be your own punishment because both Assyria and Egypt will come and devour you. That your sin is its own punishment. Isn't that not the case? When you get drunk, isn't the hangover your punishment? The sin becomes its own punishment, huh?

same thing over here. We're going through the prophet Jeremiah, and we've seen how the Lord is accusing Israel of sin. He continues to do that in chapter 2, verse 20 and following. He says again, now this is the good stuff I used to do for you. From a long time ago, I broke your yoke. Now he's not talking about how he makes omelets. Breaking their yoke means the yoke that they put on their shoulder. That is, when they were slaves in Egypt, Yahweh took them out. He snapped the yoke that was on their shoulders and gave them freedom. I burst your bands of slavery, you know, where you're tied up like slaves. And you said, I won't sin. I won't rebel. Okay? But upon every high hill and under every leafy tree, you laid down playing the harlot. In other words, they went up to these trees and on the high hills to have orgies in honor of Baal and Asherah, who were the god and goddess of fertility. And they believed that by having an orgy on top of these trees, under these trees and on top of the hills, that they would sort of show the gods how to have sex, and then the gods would have sex and bring about springtime with the spring rain, because they believed that the spring rain was Baal having sexual intercourse with Mother Earth. And so he says, you said you wouldn't sin, but you sinned every time you got a chance, having orgies. And then he goes on and accuses them again, showing how perverse they are. He said, I planted you a choice vine. You were supposed to be really good. And a good seed. How did you become so degenerate? I made you good. God made every human being good. How did people become degenerate? How did you become a foreign vine to me? And then if I would wash you with alkali and lye and soap, even still your iniquity is so clear before me. It's so stamped on you. I can't wash you off. And then in verse 23, again accuses them. Israel says, well, how can you say, I'm not defiled? I didn't go after the Baals. Now, take a look at what you've done. You're lying to God. But I didn't do anything wrong. What I did isn't so bad. Don't go. Oh, God doesn't worry about if I commit this orgy or that act or this kind of harlotry or something. God doesn't worry about that. How can you say that? He says, you are like a young camel running around in a desert, like a wild ass out in the desert that sniffs up the wind in her lust. In other words, you're like an animal, a camel or a donkey in heat. And you run away for one kind of sexual sin after another, just like a donkey or a camel sniffing the wind smells another donkey or camel in heat. You can't hold yourself back from your sin that you're so much like an animal. Now, verse 25 of chapter 2 gives a call to repent. And he says, look, hold back your foot from being unshod, and your throat from thirst. That is, look, don't run around with no shoes on because you can't wait to go and have some sort of sexual sin. And keep yourself back from your desire, your thirst, okay? Your thirst for sexual sin of some kind. But what did they say instead in verse 25? But you said, there's no hope, for I've loved strangers and I will continue to go after them. I don't care if you tell me not to follow my desires, God. I'm going to do what I please. I'm going to go and do whatever I want. And so then he says, as sort of what's going to happen to them, you will be like this. Like a thief is ashamed when he gets caught, so is the house of Israel ashamed now that they have been caught in their idolatry. They, their kings, princes, priests, and prophets, all those leaders he mentioned earlier in the chapter, all will be ashamed. Those who say to the tree, you are my father, and to a stone, you brought me forth. Now, why would they say to a stone and a tree that you're my parents? Because the trees and the stone would be sticking in the ground, and they would symbolize Baal's genitals having sexual relations with Mother Earth. And so they would say to this tree and the stone, you're my father. You brought me forth. Instead of realizing what an abomination that is to consider these stones or trees like some force of life, instead of trusting the true God, the God who brought them forth himself. And so they've turned their back on me, that is on Yahweh, and not their face.

That's the nature of pride. Pride is that you don't look up to God, because that's humility, to look up to God with your face showing. Pride is looking down on other people and giving your back to God. And in the time of their trouble, they will then say, come, arise, get up, God, help us, save us. But where are your gods that you have made? Let them arise if they can save you in the time of your trouble. For according to the number of your cities are your gods, O Judah. In other words, you make so many gods, one for every city you've got. If you want help, ask them to help you when you need help from the Assyrians. But of course, they will get no help because these are gods. These are no gods at all. They're not the true God. So God then says to the people, why are you arguing with me? Why have you rebelled against me, says Yahweh? In vain I have punished you and your children, and your sword has devoured your prophets like a destroying lion. You don't listen to the true prophets I send you. You don't listen to my word. You destroy them. Therefore, you will be destroyed. These are tough words from old Jeremiah. And then in verse 31 to 37, he says all the different kinds of punishments that they'll have. And he says, to this generation, verse 31, have I been a desert to Israel? Or have I been a land of thick darkness? Of course not. Yahweh's been the one who brought them to safety. He brought them out of slavery. But now he says, he asks some more questions. Now, can a young girl forget her jewelry? Or can a bride forget her bridal sashes? Yet my people have forgotten me for days without number. They never remember me. How you sort of decorate yourself, you make yourself look good to seek love. That is love from Baal and Asherah and these foreign gods and goddesses. And even the whores, the prostitutes, have taught you how to dress yourself up. And there's even oppression in you, in verse 34. In your skirts is found blood of the souls of the innocent poor. Therefore, you say in verse 35, you say, I'm innocent, and that God's anger is turned away from me. But Yahweh says in verse 35, behold, I will now judge you, because you say, I have not sinned. How you make light of these things that you do, how you think that this is no big deal to sin. For now you shall be ashamed of Egypt and Assyria, and from them you shall go forth, and you shall become captives. In other words, because of their sins of forsaking Yahweh, they should be captured and taken into exile. Yahweh didn't want to do that. He wanted to save, but he couldn't because of the sin. Let us not sin. God bless.

Moses and Jesus looked out on the crowds and saw sheep without a shepherd. They asked God to send shepherds, apostles, mediators who would feed these flocks. God answered their prayer by sending you and me as a kingdom of priests. Find out more next on Breaking the Bread.

The words God speaks to Israel in this week's first reading are intended for us as well. The church is the fulfillment of God's covenant promises to Israel, a kingdom of priests and a holy nation. In the church, we have been gathered together as the Israel of God. To borrow St. Paul's phrase, God has made us his own people, the flock that he tends, as we sing in the responsorial psalm. Moses was Israel's first shepherd. With the promised land in view, he prayed that God would raise up a successor so that God's people would not be left as sheep without a shepherd. These same words are used in this week's gospel to describe Jesus' pity for the crowds who are troubled and abandoned like sheep without a shepherd. Israel's shepherds, the Pharisees and scribes, misled the people through their hypocrisy. But God had long before promised that he himself would come and save his sheep, searching over the whole earth where they'd been scattered for life.

0: back of a shepherd. Jesus is that new Moses, the new David, the shepherd of God promised by the prophets, a divine shepherd king sent to restore God's priestly kingdom. As Moses commissioned Joshua as his successor, so we see Jesus giving the 12 his power and authority. In God's plan, they are to seek out the lost sheep of Israel first and then bring all the nations back into the fold. Together, we have been saved and reconciled to God. As God delivered Israel, He has also made us a kingdom of priests in the church. So we come to the Mass as His sons and daughters to serve our Heavenly Father with gladness, to praise His kindness because it endures forever. This is Scott Hahn for Breaking the Bread.
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2: 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Why? 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When I was 3 years old, my parents asked me, "What do you want to be when you grow up?" I was shocked, dumbfounded. 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

0: Hello and welcome to Catholic Answers Live. I'm Cy Kellett, your host. Very happy to be with you on this Friday afternoon. Maybe it's a Friday evening or even a Saturday morning where you are, depending on where you're listening in the world. But thank you very much for being here with us. And what could be a more important question than how do I get to heaven? How am I saved? How does that happen? What's the process or what's the event? What has to happen for me to be saved? That's what we're on about today. You're welcome to call 888-318-7884. If you have questions about salvation, maybe you're one of our Protestant brothers and sisters who wants to know what does the Catholic Church teach about salvation? Maybe you're one of our Catholic brothers and sisters who wants to know what does the Catholic Church teach about salvation? Whatever. You're welcome to call 888-318-7884. And who better to discuss this topic than the guy who wrote the book, The Drama of Salvation, our very own Jimmy Akin. Hello, Jimmy.
1: Howdy, Cy Kellett. How are you doing?
0: I am very good for a Friday, and I'm kind of looking forward to this conversation. I hope lots of people will call with their questions, because this is a big one. It is kind of an important thing.
1: Yep. And some stuff I say may surprise you, so we'll see how surprised you get.
0: Okay, all right. I will. It's not like that never happens. I'm surprised if I get to the end of the show and you haven't surprised me with something. So let's find out.
1: Well, then you get surprised either way.
0: Yeah, that's right.
1: Either I surprise you by surprising you, or I surprise you by not surprising you.
0: Okay. Well, I'll look forward to surprises today. Then 888-318-7884. Salvation. How does it happen? You're welcome to call 888-318-7884. I'll tell you what. How about if I just give you the hard question right from the beginning? Can you give me the one or two, or if you need a 3-minute summary of, according to the Catholic Church, how does a person get to heaven?
1: Well, getting to heaven isn't actually the goal.
0: Well, now you've surprised me.
1: I mean, we're
0: one sentence in, Jimmy.
1: Yeah.
0: All right. Help me out here. What did I get? What did I do wrong here right at the beginning?
1: Well, you didn't do anything wrong. It's just the way the topic has been framed, it's like this is the most important thing.
0: Okay.
1: And actually, so think about when humans are in heaven. Now you die at the end of this life, so you're not in heaven then, and you might need to be purified on your way to heaven, and then you end up in heaven. Are you going to stay there forever?
0: Yes.
1: Really?
0: Wait, in heaven?
1: You're not planning on relocating to the new earth when God creates that and resurrects us all? You're just going to stay a ghost?
0: Oh, I see.
1: That's
0: what
1: your ambition is to be a ghost?
0: Well, I'll be honest with you. I was thinking of heaven as kind of a condition, as my spiritual condition. So I don't plan on leaving that heavenly condition, but I see what you mean. Yeah. That's right. Yeah. New heaven and a new earth. And we are, we're embodied creatures. So
1: yep.
0: We're going to need an earth.
1: So we're not just going to be sitting around on clouds stroking harps for the rest of eternity. That's not
0: as fun as that sounds.
1: That's a popular image, right. But it's not what the Bible presents to us as our destiny. Our destiny is to be in spiritual union with God while we are re-embodied here on the new earth. And so that's the real question that you want to focus on, not how do I get to heaven specifically, but how do I enter this spiritual union with God so that I will be permanently in union with Him, not just in the intermediate state between death and resurrection, but through all eternity.
0: Yeah, okay.
1: So when we reframe the question like that, there is it can be answered in different levels of depth. And the most basic way to answer it is you need to have the virtue of charity or love of God and neighbor in your soul. If you have the virtue of charity in your soul, then you are in spiritual union with God. And if you die in that state, then you will forever thereafter remain in spiritual union with God. And so you will go to heaven during the intermediate state, and you will be back on the new earth in resurrected form, but in both of those, you're going to be in spiritual union with God. So that's the most fundamental answer and the most basic answer. If you have charity in your soul, then you're going to be right with God. And if you die that way, you're going to be right with him forever. So that's one answer to the question, but it only raises another question, which is, well, how do I get charity in my soul?
0: Right.
1: And there are different ways that that can happen. The church acknowledges that we're not, that although God is not bound by the sacrament, so he can put charity directly into your soul. It is normally accomplished through three things, which are what Scripture presents to us as the three things we need to do to be right with God. The first one is we need to have faith in him. The second thing is we need to repent of our sins. And the third thing, because sin is incompatible with the love of God, and the third thing we need to do is be baptized. And so the ordinary way that we get into a state of grace or a state of charity is repent, believe, and be baptized. And so those are the three things put in simple terms. Now, we can go even deeper, you know, like what does it mean to have faith? Well, it means believe in God and in everything that he reveals, because he's truth itself. So that has implications for what the content of our belief needs to be. Like, Psychelet, if you said, yeah, I know God has revealed that angels exist, but I don't think he's serious about that. I don't think angels exist. I think he's pulling our legs. So I don't believe in angels. Would you say you have faith in God?
0: No, that's no. You can't.
1: No,
0: you can't.
1: You're not trusting his word.
0: Yeah, exactly.
1: Yeah,
0: yeah.
1: So even though the existence of angels doesn't have anything to do with our salvation, angels don't save us. Even though they don't have anything to do with our salvation, God has revealed it. And so it is something we need to believe, not because angels are important to our salvation, but because God says they exist and we need to trust what God says if we're going to have faith in him. So we can go into more depth about any of the three basics, but the three basic and most common things that Scripture presents to us that we need to do in order to be right with God are repent, believe, and be baptized.
0: Okay, so I guess I will ask you for some help on one of those three then, and that would be baptism, because it sounds like what you're saying is only the baptized can be saved.
1: Well, that's why I prefaced what I said with God is not bound by the sacraments. Incidentally, you know who said that?
0: That God is not bound by the sacraments?
1: Yeah, someone real famous.
0: I can't think of it. I cannot think.
1: It was St. Augustine.
0: Oh, all right.
1: One of the early doctors of the church. You know, doctors of the church are the top 40 theologians, basically.
0: Yeah.
1: We're not quite to 40 yet, but we'll get there soon. And it's kind of like Casey Kasem's, you know, top 40 countdown.
0: Yeah.
1: So this is a highly esteemed opinion that has been, and frankly, church teaching these days. But before it was church teaching, it was a highly esteemed opinion that has been around since the 5th century. So sometimes people get tied in knots and think they've discovered the secret Achilles heel of the Catholic Church, that what about, you know, this person who wasn't baptized? They must be in hell, right? As well, not according to the Catholic Church and not according to Catholic opinion since the 5th century or before.
0: Yeah. Yeah.
1: So even though Scripture presents baptism to us as something that we need to do in order to be right with God, because it's his will, and it's a means by which he gives us his grace, it doesn't mean it's the only means by which he gives us his grace. So if you're not able to be baptized for one reason or another through no fault of your own, well, you're not refusing to do God's will. It's not your fault. We just specified that. So God can save you in spite of the lack of baptism.
0: Jimmy Akin, our guest today, we're talking about salvation. If you've got questions on the Catholic view of salvation, maybe how that compares to the views of other churches or other religious systems, you're welcome to call 888-318-7884. I don't want to go to the break without doing one more thing, though, because if
1: you want to introduce the break?
0: No. I guess two more things. I want to ask a question, and then I will introduce the break. If I need charity in my soul, that's mm-hmm. really the definition, I guess, of being saved, is that I have charity in my soul. And that charity is the life of God, I suppose, mm-hmm. would be a way to say it.
1: And it's one way to say it.
0: Okay, so the reason I want to say it that way is because I want to quote Jesus from John chapter 6. Unless you eat the

0: flesh of the Son of Man and drink his blood, you have no life in you. So you did not mention eating the flesh and drinking the blood of the Son of God.
1: So one way of responding to that prompt is, remember what we said about God not being bound by the sacraments and St. Augustine and all that stuff?
0: Yeah, I do remember that.
1: Yeah, yes. Well, okay, is the Eucharist a sacrament?
0: It sure is, yes, yes.
1: Okay, so what from what Jesus says in John 6, it is a means by which he puts his life in us, or his grace, or his charity in us. But is it the only means by which he does that?
0: Yeah, because
1: how about baptism?
0: Right, certainly.
1: Yeah. So the same thing applies with the Eucharist that applies to baptism. Now, in terms of as something that we need to do in order to fulfill Christ's will, and it is a means of grace, it's a means by which he gives us his grace or his life, but it functions at a somewhat different level than baptism, because baptism is the fundamental entry point to the Christian life. Once you've been baptized, you're a Christian. Now, until you are also confirmed and receive the Eucharist, you're not fully initiated, but you are already a Christian. So if you're just thinking of the question in terms of how do I get right with God, well, under ordinary means, you repent, you believe, and then you get baptized, and you're right with God. You need to go on to be confirmed and to receive the Eucharist, and that will complete your Christian initiation, but you've already fundamentally been initiated with baptism. And so it's not like if you died at that moment, you would go to hell.
0: Yeah.
1: So confirmation and the Eucharist act on a somewhat different level than baptism in terms of the fundamental question, if we're trying to keep it simple,
0: yes,
1: of how do I get right with God? But if you knowingly and deliberately say, yeah, I know God says to get confirmed, I'm not going to do that. Or I know Jesus said to receive his body and blood in the Eucharist, I'm not going to do that. Well, then you're resisting his will. You're rejecting God's will. And if you're rejecting God's will, do you love God above all things?
0: You do not. You've got something
1: there.
0: You don't.
1: So you don't got charity in your soul at that point.
0: Yeah. I'm going to stop asking questions because I feel like the answer to all my questions is going to be, remember the part where I said God is not bound by the sacraments?
1: I think ahead.
0: All right. We'll take a quick break. Jimmy Akin, our guest, we're talking salvation. Your questions about salvation. What does it mean to be saved? How do you get saved? How do you stay saved? Do you need to stay saved? Are you saved one time and that does it? All of those are on the table. You're welcome to call and ask whatever question you have about salvation. 888-318-7884.
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0: Aiken is our guest. His latest book is out. It's brand new from April. It just came out last month. Evidence for Christ, How We Know That Jesus Is the Messiah. You really don't want to miss this one. Evidence for Christ, out now. Jimmy, also the mind behind Jimmy Aiken's Mysterious World and the Jimmy Aiken podcast. Every Friday, you get a new Jimmy Aiken's Mysterious World. It drops, and it gets added to hundreds of episodes that are already out. Jimmy, what were we looking at today?
1: So let's do a little math.
0: Okay.
1: So today is a Friday in May. Yes. What's today's date?
0: It's the 29th. Oh, I know what
1: 29th. So yeah. How many days are there in a week?
0: 7.
1: And how? And for 4 Fridays a month, I do regular topics. So
0: right.
1: How many days would that account for?
0: That would the first 28. You'll have exhausted them,
1: right.
0: I think.
1: Because four times 7 is 28.
0: Yeah.
1: So today is the 29th.
0: I know what.
1: So
0: dropped.
1: Today is a fifth Friday, and that means it's a Weird Questions Day.
0: Yeah.
1: So today on Mysterious World, we have a Weird Questions episode where you ask me questions like, "Could zombies get married?" Or maybe it was Edgar. Questions like, "Could zombies get married?" And I give a detailed answer to the question of could zombies get married, because it's going to depend on the type of zombie you're talking about.
0: Yes, I know. I one of my favorite things, because a lot of times it does depend on what kind of zombie you're talking about, or that kind of thing. But I also like that sometimes you start your answer with, "Well, the church doesn't have a specific teaching on this." You're like, really? Really? They didn't cover that at the Fifth Lateran Council, the marriage of zombies? That didn't come up?
1: They called them revenants back then.
0: Oh, yeah, that's right. All right, you could get Jimmy Aiken's Mysterious World. Mysterious.fm is one place you could go. You can go to Jimmy's YouTube channel, or you can get it wherever you get your podcasts. It has been and remains one of the most popular documentary podcasts out there. Everywhere I go, people tell me, "Hey, when you see Jimmy Aiken," and I often forget to. Now you're going to be like, "Why didn't you say this?" Tell him how much our family loves Jimmy Aiken's Mysterious World. And so,
1: aww.
0: As I'm saying that, I realize, well, now he's probably like, "Why doesn't he ever tell me that then?" I'm telling you now, Jimmy. The people love
1: Thank you.
0: I hear that all the time.
1: And thank you to all the folks who enjoy the show.
0: Yeah, yeah. Do check it out. It is family friendly. It's great mysteries. Look at all kinds of mysteries from the perspective of reason, from the perspective of faith. And I think you'll just really enjoy it. Check it out, mysterious.fm or wherever you get your podcasts.
1: By the way, talking about it being family friendly, I do get lots of messages from parents who listen with their kids and let their kids watch it and stuff. I recently was contacted by someone who said that he watches it so much that his 2-year-old saw that it was on and pointed at the screen and said, "That's Jimmy."
0: Nice.
1: And then I got a message from Joe Heschmeyer. He said he was at a party. He sent me a couple of photographs. He said he was at a party and some of the kids snuck off to watch Jimmy Aiken's Mysterious World. And so he had pictures of them watching me on a tablet or something.
0: That's very nice. We'll see. Now,
1: yeah,
0: Joe remembers to tell you. I'm sorry that I forgot until right now.
1: He brought proof.
0: Yeah, I know. I realize that. Jimmy Aiken's our guest. Salvation is our topic. 2 lines open right now, but we're going to go to the phones. More lines will open up, and you are welcome here. Whatever your views on salvation, whether they're strong or you're not quite sure, you're welcome here. Ask your question, 888-318-7884. Going to Omaha, Nebraska to start on the phones today. Of course, listening on Spirit Catholic Radio, Chris in Omaha. Welcome, Chris.
2: Thank you. Jimmy, I have a question about when you get to heaven, how do you recognize family members that you've never met, such as older family members a generation or two ahead of you that you've heard about? Mm-hmm. Or perhaps a miscarried child that you never met, that you gave a name to? How do you recognize mm-hmm. them?
1: They'll be tagged with a radio transponder, so all you'll have to do is look on your iPhone, and it'll alert you when one of the radio transponders comes in within range.
2: I'm not good about carrying a cell phone all the time.
1: Well, in heaven, you will be. We won't.

0: that even if we never met them in this life, that we're related to and that are thus important to us. And the reason I say that is because we would want to know that. And part of heaven is having what we reasonably want. And, you know, if you wanted something unreasonable, well, God might not give you that. But if you want to know something reasonable, like, you know, I want to be able to thank my great-great-grandmother who I never met, or I want to be able to hold my unborn child that miscarried that I never got to hold. Well, you need certain knowledge to be able to do that. And Thomas Aquinas argues not about this question, but he argues in his Summa Theologiae that God will make sure that the saints in heaven have the knowledge that they need that pertains to them, that they would want to have. Like, he uses that as an argument for how the saints hear our prayers. It's not because they're omniscient. They're not omniscient. But if someone's praying to a saint, well, the saint is a loving person. They're in heaven. They've got that love of God and neighbor in their soul. And so they would want to know who's asking for their prayers so they can pray for them. Therefore, according to Aquinas, God gives them that knowledge. And if God gives them knowledge that they would want to have, that's reason for something reasonable, well, then he would do the same for letting us know about who's related to us. So I think it's extraordinarily likely that we will have this knowledge. But you didn't just ask, will we have this knowledge? You asked, how will we know the people in our lives who we've never met? And I would say, well, here again, the church doesn't have a teaching and the Bible doesn't tell us, so we can only speculate. But I think we have some data that can help us answer this question. Now, of course, one way that we could learn who these people are is they could come up and introduce themselves. Another way we could, that's how we frequently meet people in this life. They introduce themselves. Another way we could learn who they are is someone could introduce them to us, which is, again, how we often meet people in this life. Now, it might be someone different, like it might be your guardian angel will be with you in heaven, and the guardian angel will introduce you to anyone you meet in heaven. That's possible, but I think that those images of how, I think imposing those images of how we learn people's identities in this life, either by them introducing themselves or someone else introducing us to them, I think it presupposes limits that we have in this life that I don't actually think are going to apply to us in heaven. And the reason I say that is because we actually have evidence from, just in general, we have evidence from Scripture that we're going to not be bound by the limits of this life. And so I think that of itself gives us reason to suppose we won't need people to introduce us. Also, another thing we know, not from Scripture, but from the nature of things and from Scripture, is we aren't going to have bodies in heaven. And that means that we can't communicate in heaven using our vocal tract. But there's a little more to say about this, and I'll say it on the other side of the break.
1: Chris, I hope you'll hang on through the break. It'll be short. I promise you it won't be too long. Just one line open now. We're talking salvation. If you have questions about salvation, about how to get to heaven, about how to avoid the opposite condition, you're welcome to call 888-318-7884.
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3: The power of prayer depends on God's action, not on our praying. The Holy Spirit prays within us with groanings too deep for words, as Romans 8 says. And he empowers us to seek God and to seek from him all that we need. And the answer to prayers are always from God in order to worship him.

0: This is Father Shannon Bouquet, President of Human Life International. In the name of the Father, and of the Son, and of the Holy Spirit. Heavenly Father, gracious God, help us to defend human life. Help us to serve life at every stage, from its natural beginning to its natural end. Help us to help others to appreciate the beauty of human life, to respect it at each stage. Help us also, Father, to bring wisdom to a world that has become deaf, sometimes even mute to the dignity of human life. Help us in our role with our leaders, legislators, those in any public office, to defend life. Help us to encourage them to help others to see through law, through policy, and through every other means that life is to be protected. We ask all this in the name of Jesus Christ our Lord. Amen. In the name of the Father, and of the Son, and of the Holy Spirit. Amen.
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0: Welcome back. Catholic Answers Live. Chris is in. Did we lose Chris? Something happened. Did we drop the line? Or I think we might.
1: Well, there was a little bit more to answer to that question.
0: I was going to go back to her, but Chris, you still with us?
2: Yes.
0: Okay, hang on. We'll let Jimmy finish, yes. And then I'll come back to you and let you respond if you have any follow up. Go ahead, Jimmy.
1: Okay, so we were just talking about how we're not going to be subject to some of the limits in the next life that we are in this life, and that may mean that we don't need other people to introduce themselves. One thing that can lean in that direction, as I was mentioning, is we know we're not going to have our bodies in the next life, so we're not going to be able to communicate using our vocal tracts. We're not going to be making spoken words to communicate in the next life like we do in this life. And because we won't have a body, we won't have a vocal tract between death and resurrection. And so if we're going to communicate, then since all we have is our minds, we're going to have to communicate mind to mind. And there's a word for that, Cy Kellett. What's the word for mind to mind communication?
0: I would say, give it to me, Jimmy. Okay, I just received it. It's telepathy.
1: Telepathy, yeah.
0: Thank you for
1: so
0: sending it
1: we're
0: to me.
1: We're going to communicate telepathically. I figured you'd get that message.
0: Yes,
1: so we're going to communicate telepathically in the next life. And that raises a possibility of maybe anyone we encounter will just telepathically know who they are, without anyone having to make a specific act of introduction. So that's what I think we can reason from, just based on our knowledge that we get about the next life from Scripture. But there's a little more evidence we have, which is in the form of what are known as near-death experiences. Near-death experiences are experiences where someone comes near death. They either clinically die or they come close to dying, and there are a variety of characteristics that are commonly reported in near-death experiences, like being, you know, having your point of view outside of your body, so like you can look down and see the doctors working on you, having a sense of motion through darkness, like through a tunnel. Although I know one account where a long haul truck driver said he was like going through a tailpipe. But most people here in the West describe it as a tunnel.
0: I like that better.
1: And then in seeing a beautiful realm, encountering spiritual beings and things like that. And one of the things that is a very common reported characteristic, and there's actually numerical data on this, but one of the most

0: reported characteristics of near-death experiences is having vastly more information than we do in this life. People have come back and said all I had to do was wonder about a topic and suddenly I knew everything about it. And they just can't bring that knowledge with them back into this life when the doctors restart their hearts. But this is an extremely common characteristic in near-death experiences. And so I would say that also gives us scientific evidence that that in the next life, we will just know stuff that's relevant to us, including the identities of people we encounter who are related to us and have had impacts in our life, or that we have impacted their lives in one way or another.
1: All right, Chris, I said I'd come back to you. Does that all make sense to you?
2: That does make sense. So then with regard to age, that would also be immaterial. At what age you might have been, or so that wouldn't play any part?
0: Yeah, since age is something that applies to our bodies, if you don't got a body, then age is immaterial. We don't have any evidence that souls, you know, like get decrepit with age. They just keep going. And so, you know, what age someone will be in the intermediate state is would seem to be irrelevant. Now, I can mention two things, one of them, again, from a religious perspective and one of them from a scientific perspective. From a religious perspective, it has been the common opinion down through history that when we are resurrected, so this is after the intermediate state, but when we're resurrected, we will be in perfect physical form. We won't have either the limitations of youth, you know, like an immature person. We also won't have the limitations of old age, you know, where our bodies are breaking down. So we'll be in an ideal physical state. And you could then try to map that onto a physical age. Some people have proposed that, oh, we'll all physically be 33 years old because that's how old Jesus was when he was crucified. I wouldn't personally hold that speculation, because when he was crucified doesn't mean that 33 is the ideal age. I think really the concept of biological age at that point really won't mean anything. We'll just be in perfect physical condition. There's a second thing, though, that I'd mention, and this also, I guess, has a religious component, because Psychelet, have you ever seen, you know, the Infant of Prague?
1: Yes.
0: I mean, not personally, but like a statue.
1: Right.
0: Yeah. So the Infant of Prague, is the Infant of Prague an adult man?
1: No.
0: So no, it's an infant. It's even in the name. Yeah.
1: That wasn't a hard one, Jimmy.
0: Yeah, but the Infant of Prague is based on an apparition of Jesus, right?
1: Yes.
0: That's my understanding anyway.
1: Right.
0: And so it looks like Jesus appeared here in a in the form of an infant. Now, you could say, well, that was just a vision. And maybe it was. But it would suggest that Jesus is able to appear in different ages. Now, even if that's just a vision, he could certainly appear different ages, you know, telepathically to someone. And you know what? Parapsychology confirms the same thing. In after-death communications, it's commonly reported that people who died elderly appear to their loved ones younger than they were when they died. They appear like they're in the prime of life frequently. And that would suggest that they're doing the same thing. They're telepathically appearing as they would want to be perceived. So they could appear as children. They could appear even older than they were when they died, or as they were when they died, or younger. So I think age is kind of irrelevant in terms of our mental presentation of ourselves. But let's talk about Jesus again for a minute. Could, if Jesus wanted, now we've already established he could appear mentally, like in a vision, mm-hmm. as an infant. Could he physically

0: physically transform to be an infant and appear physically as an infant if he chose? Or is that something Jesus can't do?
1: I would think he can, just from the evidence in Scripture of him doing extraordinary things with his resurrected mm-hmm. body. So I'm just guessing there, but yeah. I would think, yeah.
0: I would agree. I would also say he's God, so he's omniscient, well, so of course he can.
1: Okay. Yeah,
0: yeah. Yes. Omnipotent, sorry.
1: Yeah.
0: Yeah, well, we're also told, now we're not going to be omnipotent the way God is, but we are told that we're going to be like him. And so that could also mean we'll be able to do the same things. We know that we'll, based on, at least if you take the parapsychological evidence seriously, we know we can do it, you know, mentally, telepathically appear however we want. I would suspect the same thing is going to be true of our physical form, just like it's true of Jesus in his physical form. So I don't think that age particularly matters there, Chris, but I hope that gives some context that you find useful.
1: Chris, that was a wonderful opening call for us. Thank you for that. Just to say thanks, I'd like to give you a copy of Jimmy's new book, Evidence for Christ. If you'd like a copy, just hang on the line. Darren will get your address and we'll send it off to you up there in Omaha, Nebraska. I'm going to take a very quick break. Johnny Versillo, you ready there on the soundboard for me to take a break? That guy is ready all the time. Oh, we'll be right back with more Jimmy Akin talking about.
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0: talking salvation to finish my thought with Jimmy Akin here on Catholic Answers Live. Jimmy Akin, our guest. A lot of folks on the phone, so back to the phones we will go. Although there is one line open if you want to talk about salvation, 888-318-7884. Russ is driving back home to Maryland, which everybody in Maryland will be happy to hear, listening on 540 AM in North Carolina. Hi, Russ. How's the drive going?
1: Oh, going great. And as I'm listening, you know, I'm trying to formulate my question so it can be very specific. But the more I think about it, the more I think I know the answer to my question. Anyway, I'll try to put it out there. It's basically this idea of presumption, the sin of presumption, mm-hmm. and how does one discern that they may be guilty of it? So my answer is, well, if you think you're guilty of it, then you probably are. You know, in other words,
0: I don't know, Russ. Let Jimmy take a shot at that one.
2: No, I wouldn't say that you're guilty of the sin of presumption at all, just because you think you may be guilty of it. In fact, you could be you could be the opposite of presumptuous and think you're guilty of presumption. You could be scrupulous and be terrified of going to heaven and think that any scrap of confidence you have of going to heaven is a sign you're being presumptuous. So you better not have any scrap of hope or confidence that you'll go to heaven. And that's the only way to avoid presumption. And that would be completely wrong. What presumption is having an excessive confidence in being saved, and that can manifest. The easiest way to recognize, well, how do you know what's excessive? Well, if you

0: are living in mortal sin, and you think that you're guaranteed heaven despite the mortal sin, well, that would be presumption. Similarly, if you even if you're not currently in mortal sin, but you think it doesn't matter what you do, and you're just automatically going to go to heaven scot-free, you know, it doesn't, you're like, well, I'm not in mortal sin now, but it doesn't matter if I commit mortal sin, God will still let me into heaven. Well, that would be presumption. So, or if you said, I'm infallibly guaranteed heaven, well, that would, unless God specially revealed that to you, that would also be presumption. So presumption can take a number of different forms, but what it amounts to is having an excess of confidence that goes beyond the evidence you have. Now, if you have good evidence, it's like, hey, I'm in a state of grace. I have evidence I'm in a state of grace. I'm not in mortal sin. I have no plans on committing mortal sin. I don't plan on dying in mortal sin. That doesn't exceed, then you've got good evidence that you'll be saved, and that's not presumption. So in essence, presumption is going beyond the evidence with confidence that you're going to end up in heaven. But as long as you are realistic about yourself, it's like, yeah, okay, I know I can commit mortal sin, but I don't plan to. And I want to do what God wants, and I want to be with him in heaven, and I want to do what I need to be there with him in heaven. And having confidence that you're there within those parameters that you're going to go to heaven, that is not presumption. Thus, we have in the Johannine literature in particular, like 1 John, he spells out various criteria, which all have to do with love, about how you can be confident that you're saved. You know, if it says no one loves God who doesn't love his neighbor. So if you're loving your neighbor, well, that's evidence that you love God too, and that you'll be with God. And he says that, you know, this is how you can know that you've passed from death to life, and thus know that you're on your way to heaven. Now, this is not an infallible no, and it's not an unconditional knowing, because you got to be loving your brother. That's the condition for having this knowledge. But you can have great confidence that's knowledge in a human sense, as opposed to an infallible sense, that you're going to go to heaven, and that's not presumption. It's, as long as you're proportioning the belief to the evidence, then it's a reasonable belief, and it's not presumption.
1: But now, Russ, I think you had more that you were going to say, so go ahead. Did you have a follow-up on that?
2: Well, yeah, I was just going to say, that it still gets messy. Like, I think you mentioned the word scrupulosity. So sometimes I might be overly scrupulous. I mean, I'm a practicing Catholic. I'm 70 years old, have 5 wonderful children, 7 grandchildren. Mm-hmm. But I'm still feel guilty that, you know, none of them are practicing Catholics. They are brought up. Everyone is confirmed except my daughter. But she'll go to church, and she'll, you know, they're all part of the zeitgeist of the modern world right now about, well, you know, and so I'm on the verge of, I need to be strong and say, you know, unless you know, but I refrain from doing that because I feel I'll just leave it in God's hands. So I guess my point in all that was the scrupulosity. It's in your mind, you know, thinking, you know, lustful thoughts, that kind of thing. I confess all the time, but there's times that I let my imagination go wild. Now I don't look at pornography and all that kind of stuff, but still, there's that, and then I just tell myself, like what the church has taught, look, we're fallen people, there's, life is good. A lot of times I tell people when I meet them or friends, they'll say, how's it going? I go, I got good news and bad news. Like, what's the bad news? Bad news, we keep forgetting the good news. You know, and they'll say, well, what's the good news? God is with us right now.
1: Russ, that's beautiful.
2: And it's like,
1: But I so
2: you know, and then I start to think about it, and then I say, you know, everything is going to be good. You know, at the end, it all works out, and.

0: it's not working out and you're in a lot of pain, it's just not the end yet. God's got us in our hands. And then I feel good about all that. Now, you know, we joke about it, but at the same time, we're all dealing with pain and, you know, and so I, you know, what keeps me going is, you know, just realizing God is with us. We're going to get through this. It's a veil of tears, you know, that kind of thing. But still,
1: Jimmy,
0: you know, I have my doubts.
2: So, well, Russ, you laid rather a lot on the table there, and I want to say, first of all, I sympathize and I understand where you're coming from. And I'll give you a few pointers on dealing with some of this. The first thing is regarding your children, they're all adults. They all have free will. And they, because they're adults with free will, they are responsible for themselves. So do not take the burden on yourself of, I've got to get my kids to heaven, because that is not where you're at in life. You are responsible for getting your own soul to heaven. You want to do what you can to help them, but getting them to heaven is God's job, not yours. So if they're going along with the zeitgeist, you know, the spirit of the age, that's their choice as adults. And it's not your job to bring them back from that. It's God's job to bring them back to the extent they need to be brought back. Now, you can do what you can to help them, but that does not mean ramming your religion down their throats, because that could actually drive them away from God. Just setting a good example for them as a devout Christian man is what you need to do. And, you know, if it seems opportune to go a little deeper and discuss it with them a little further, well, then you can do that. You know, and there may be moments in the future where it's appropriate to do that. But it is not your responsibility to get them to heaven. They are adults with their own free will. Your responsibility is to just set a good example for them and do what you can, but don't take the burden of getting them there on yourself or think you're going to go to hell because one of them might be lost. I don't know that any of them will be lost. I think because God is love, he's actually pretty generous. So that was one thing that you mentioned that I thought I'd comment on. Also, you know, scrupulosity is something that is common, and basically everyone who is religious is going to go through at least a phase where they get scrupulous if they're serious about their religion, because what, you know, there's two extremes. There's scrupulosity and laxism. And the what we need to arrive at is a good conscience that's in the middle, that's neither scrupulous nor lax. And it can take a while to get there. It sounds to me like you have a fundamentally good approach here. You may have moments of scrupulosity or moments of doubt, but you talked about how God is good and he's going to make sure things work out and so forth. So that exemplifies an attitude of trust toward God. And so that's a fundamentally healthy approach. So I'd encourage you in that regard. You also mentioned having momentary doubts. You didn't specify exactly doubts about what, but that's also normal. And I wouldn't stress having momentary doubts, or even if it persists longer than a moment. Because doubts, at least the way you're using the term, it seems, are emotions. Doubt is an emotion of a lack of confidence. And, okay, emotions don't determine anything about our salvation. It may not be a pleasant emotion to go through, but it's still just an emotion. It's just a feeling. And we all have to deal with feelings that are not always pleasant, but they don't determine our salvation. What does is saying, I'm going to love and trust God in spite of my emotion, in spite of my doubt. And so as long as you don't turn your back on God, well, he's still working with you. And so you don't need to stress about this overly. You also mentioned impure thoughts, and you got

0: got to be careful there, because a lot of times people confuse temptation for actual sin, and there is a difference. It's not actual sin unless it's a settled act of the will. If it's just something that, you know, flits through your head, or you feel a tug towards it, or even you feel a little bit like maybe you're giving in, but it's not a settled act of the will, it's temptation, and it's certainly not a mortal sin, and so you don't need to worry about that. And I would suggest maybe, Russ, you might want to get a spiritual director who can help you navigate some of those waters and figure out when you need to confess and when you don't, because you mentioned you confess a lot. And maybe it's an appropriate amount, but maybe you're also confusing temptation for sin, and you may not need to confess as much as you think you do. So a spiritual director could help you sort that out. And I think I've touched on the main things that leap out at me from what you said. So I hope all that's helpful.
1: Russ, I hope you continue to enjoy the drive back home to Maryland. We would love to send you a copy, just to say thanks for the great call. And also, I'm just in the mood to give out Jimmy's new book, Evidence for Christ, today. So if you'd like a copy of the new book, Evidence for Christ, about why we have reason to believe that Jesus is, in fact, the Messiah, we'd love to send it to you. Just give us an address and we will send it off. Our number here is 888-318-7884. Two lines open right now. We're talking salvation. And I didn't know, Jimmy, when we started, will we get a lot of questions on salvation? And it seems like the answer is yes. A lot of people would like to talk about salvation. So have you done some Mysterious World episodes that would fit maybe with this topic that people
0: not so much Mysterious World, but I have on the Jimmy Akin podcast.
1: Okay. All right. And they can find that wherever they get their podcasts or on your YouTube channel.
0: Yep. That's right.
1: All right. Check out, look for that. But what's that? It drops each Wednesday too, right? No. No, Monday. I'm sorry. Monday.
0: You know,
1: I apologize.
0: That.
1: Beginning of the week, end of the week. I don't know where my brain went there for a moment. Check out those new episodes every week. Jimmy Akin's Mysterious World on Friday, the Jimmy Akin podcast on Mondays. All kinds of, it's just, you know what, if you haven't visited those two podcasts, you've got a lot of hours of fun in front of you, a lot of hours of all kinds of great material. Check it out, but also hang on, we're going to do another hour. I'm looking now, all six lines all of a sudden full. Everybody wants to talk about salvation. Well, that's good. It's about the most important thing we've got to talk about. If you want to get in when the lines open up, 888-318-7884. We'll continue talking about salvation right after this with Jimmy Akin on Catholic Answers Live.

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1: The Holy Father's prayer intention for the month of June is for the value of sports. Let us pray that sports be an instrument of peace, encounter, and dialogue among cultures and nations, and that they promote values such as respect, solidarity, and personal growth.
2: This is a Did You Know moment with Sandra McDevitt. Did you know February 2026, a Norbertine abbot in Romania faced arrest for not leaving his 900-year-old abbey? Father Anselm stood the steps of the church, Our Lady of Sorrows, dedicated to Mary, awaiting arrest for not allowing the abbey to be turned over to the state. The abbot was surrounded by 200 faithful Catholics, praying in the rain, the rosary. The order was for him to leave by 10 a.m. He didn't leave. Police showed up, and so did the media. After a three-hour standoff, the order was rescinded. The abbot remains in his abbey, thanks to outside pressure, including the Trump administration. Reminds us of St. Ambrose refusing to turn over his churches to the Emperor Valentinian. 1,600 years later, nothing much changes. I'm Sandra McDevitt for EWTN Radio.

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1: Ever wonder how we should pray? I'd like to offer just one. Don't make prayer your work, make work your prayer. In other words, one's faithfulness to their daily duties of state and life and vocation, while at home and at their place of employment, can be offered as a pleasing sacrifice to God when done lovingly, faithfully, and well. It all boils down to the virtue of diligence, doesn't it? Do what you're supposed to do, when you're supposed to do it, in the way it's supposed to be done.
2: This is Father Joseph Mary of the Franciscan Missionaries of the Eternal Word. Let's pray with Mother Angelica.
3: Let's say a prayer. Lord God, I ask that you give us all the gifts of thy Spirit, all the gifts we need and we know and those we don't know, Lord. We ask, Lord, for the gift of courage and strength and repentance when we sin, and determination and zeal to be holy. We ask that we may seek the one thing necessary, that we may love as you love, that we may be a caring, humble people, that we will have that intuitive vision to know thee, love thee, and serve thee, and that we will look upon our neighbor as we look upon Jesus. Those are the higher gifts. Grant them to all of us, Lord, now and in eternity. Amen.
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0: Welcome back. Catholic Answers Live. Jimmy Akin, our guest. And all the lines full. Everybody wants to talk about salvation today. That's what our topic has been throughout the day, salvation. If you've got a question, the lines open up. They're usually pretty quick opening up. So go ahead and give a call, 888-318-7884. I'm going to head right up to Washington State, where Elizabeth is listening. Elizabeth, thank you very much for the call. You got a question for Jimmy?
1: Yes, I do. I'm pleased to be able to get through pretty quickly. What my question is, I probably should tell you initially that well, I am a Christian. I do come from
2: a Protestant
1: background.
2: Uh-huh.
1: Wonderful. All right. And but I do come from a Protestant background. So what my question stems from is that in my life I enjoy studying religion and comparative religion, so to speak. And so what I found through my studies and so on is that Christianity is quite unique comparing to the major religions of the world. And during my lifetime, I've had the privilege of having a couple of very good friends who were Catholic Christians, and most recently, I have visited a parish with a friend on more than one occasion, and which brings me to my question: is so I am a Christian. I have accepted Christ long ago, but what I wonder after learning some about the Catholic faith and the church, going to church, is I wonder. I don't understand the focus on Mary, and why pray to Mary or take our petition, so to speak, to Mary, as opposed to just praying to the Lord, praying to the Father in the Son, in Jesus' name. That would be my main.
2: Yeah. So you raised two issues there. The first one is what you termed the focus on Mary, and the second is prayer involving Mary. So let's take each one of those separately. The first thing is I think that, and I have a Protestant background myself from before I became Catholic, but when I was Protestant, I had the idea that Catholics have this tremendous focus on Mary, and that was to a significant extent mistaken. Now, Catholics do focus on Mary more than Protestants do, but if you actually look at the prayers in the Catholic Mass, you know, the most important liturgy, the most important worship service that Catholics have, if you actually look at the prayers of the Mass, Cy Kellett, how many times would you guess Mary is mentioned in the prayers of the Mass?
0: I can't.
2: Typical Sunday Mass.
0: I can't remember if she's mentioned in the Creed.
2: I'll tell you, no, she's not in the Creed.
0: I don't think she's mentioned in the Mass. Is she?
2: She's mentioned once.
0: Oh, okay.
2: In a typical Sunday Mass, where she's mentioned is in what Catholics call the Confiteor, and it's not the Confiteor is a prayer where we basically acknowledge to God that we're sinners, and we say we're sorry for that, and we ask for his forgiveness. So that's what the Confiteor is, but there's a passing reference to Mary in the Confiteor. Now, the Confiteor is directed to God. It begins, "I confess to Almighty God and to you, my brothers and sisters," meaning the other people around us here in church. So we're confessing to God and publicly confessing to our fellow Christians that we're sinners. And then and the Virgin Mary gets mentioned once in that prayer alongside the saints and angels. So it's not even, this isn't this isn't very Mary-centric. It's not focused on her. Also, you will find her mentioned, sometimes this could be a second reference, in the Eucharistic prayer. But these are just brief mentions, and so there's not actually a lot of official focus on Mary, and certainly not if you judge by the dominant Catholic form of worship. You will find a private devotion that some people do on their own called the Rosary. And that is a more Marian devotion, but it's optional. It's not something that's mandatory in Catholic circles. It's something people freely choose to do. And it's actually only, it tends to only be here in the West that people do it. Eastern Catholics frequently don't. Now, some of them do, but Eastern Catholics frequently don't have the Rosary as part of their tradition. Having said that, I think there is some reason to have some focus on Mary. Elizabeth, you say you enjoy studying religions, and that's great. I assume you're pretty familiar with the Bible. Would that be accurate?
1: Yeah, I would say fairly. I'm definitely
2: okay.
1: Not a scholar, but yeah.
2: Oh, that's okay. If you're familiar with the Bible, then you've probably

0: As a devout Christian, then you're probably familiar with the beginning of Luke's gospel, where, among other things, the angel Gabriel appears to Mary. Are you familiar with that passage?
1: Yes.
0: Yeah. Yeah, and so one of the things Gabriel tells Mary is, "Behold, your family member, your relative Elizabeth, is present, and she's in her sixth month." And so Mary then goes to visit Elizabeth. Do you remember that?
1: Yes.
0: Yeah, and when she visits Elizabeth, baby John the Baptist leaps in Elizabeth's womb, and Elizabeth is filled with the Holy Spirit, and she says, "Why am I so honored that the mother of my Lord would come to me?" Because Mary has now come to visit her. And so she's saying, "Why am I so honored that the mother of my Lord," meaning Jesus, "would come to me?" That would imply that she's honoring Mary a little bit, right? If she's feeling honored by Mary coming to visit her, then, and she's expressing it out loud, would she be honoring Mary a little bit there, Elizabeth?
1: I hadn't thought of it that way, but that does make sense. Yes.
0: And then Mary replies and said, "You know, and she's a humble woman. She's already identified herself as the handmaid of the Lord, but she goes on to say in this encounter with Elizabeth, 'Behold, all generations will call me blessed.'" So all generations are going to have some kind of reverence for Mary. That's the way I would read that. Is that how you might read that, Elizabeth? That, you know, there's some appropriate place for Catholics blessing Mary and calling her blessed as the mother of our Lord?
1: Sure. I just would look at it like, what, how is it, are you defining blessed?
0: Sure.
1: So, okay. Yeah. Obviously she's beyond honored to be chosen, mm-hmm, to be the mother of Jesus. That's a given. No question on that. It's just, I guess overall, those are good points. I'm just, wondering about, mm-hmm, the focus. It seems like a lot of focus, and maybe it varies somewhat too from parish to parish,
0: and also person
1: referring
0: to person
1: to her as the mother of God, right?
0: Okay.
1: Somewhat person to person too. Sure.
0: Okay, so we just got a new issue on the table there with mother of God. We'll come back to that one, but you're right, and there's different levels of focus in different parishes and in different countries and in among different people. Some people have more affection for Mary or more desire to honor her than others. And this is something where we've got Mary indicating that this is a good and proper thing as part of the Christian life to call her blessed, which is a way of honoring her. But how much honor you show and how much focus you put on her, she doesn't say. So people can have different opinions about that. And it's not something we should be fighting over as Christians, because we all agree she is, as you said, beyond honored by being Jesus's mother, and we can acknowledge that. And as long as we do acknowledge that, exactly how much focus you put on Mary is kind of up to you and not something we really ought to be at each other's throats about. At least that's how I'd look at it. Christian love ought to, have room for different people having different levels of emphasis. Would you find that reasonable?
1: Mm-hmm.
0: Okay.
1: Sure.
0: Okay, good. So then let's talk about the second issue that you raised, which was praying to Mary instead of just praying to the Father in Jesus' name. Okay, there are several things to say here. The first one is, I think it's helpful if we start by looking at what prayer is, because a lot of people in today in English think of prayer as, well, that means talking to God. And that's the only thing the word prayer means. They think it means talking to God or worshiping God. And that is not actually what the word has historically meant. I'll give you a little bit of background here. I used a Latin word in answering the first part of your question when I mentioned the confiteor. That's a Latin word that means I confess, in essence. And there's another Latin word I need to use to explain things here. The word is precare. And precare is where we get the English word pray. Pray comes from the Latin word precare. So what does precare mean? It means to ask. So anytime, back when people spoke Latin regularly, anytime someone someone would ask anybody, whether it's God or a saint or whether it's, you know, your spouse, anytime they'd ask anybody to do anything, they could describe that with the word precare. You know, I ask you to do this. And so it was just an ordinary word that meant ask. It didn't mean talk to God. It didn't mean worship God. It just meant ask for something. So if I said, Sykelet, I ask you, how long do we have before we need to take the next break? Did yes. I just talk to God when I said that?
2: Well, you did not, Jimmy.
0: Thank you. Did I just worship God when I said that?
2: You did not. No, you did not.
0: But if I asked you something, I could use prex or precare in Latin to describe that, right? Just like I can use the word sure. ask in English.
2: Yeah.
0: Yeah. So what happened is, as English grew up, that ask meaning is still around. And you see it in various places in English. Like, you tend to see it in British English, where there's actually a contraction. You sometimes, if you watch old BBC period dramas, you'll see one character say to another, "Prithee." You know, you probably heard that.
2: Yeah, yeah.
0: Prithee. And that's a contraction for "I pray thee" or "I ask you." So I could say, "Prithee, shut the door. It is breezy in here," you know. And I just mean, I'm asking you to shut the door so it won't be so breezy. Also, it survived in a legal context. If you file a motion with the court, you know, let's say you've got a lawsuit going on, and you hire a lawyer and the lawyer writes a motion, they want the court to do something, what they're going to say at the end of the motion is, my client prays that the court does this. And what that means is, my client asks that the court does this. So this meaning of pray as ask is still out there, and it's still out there in Catholic circles. We're in English-speaking Catholic circles. That's why English-speaking Catholics talk about praying to the saints, including the Virgin Mary. All that means is, we're asking the saints, including the Virgin Mary, to do something for us. And specifically, we're asking them to ask God. So that there are heavenly prayer partners. So bearing that principle in mind, Elizabeth, would you say it's a good thing to have other Christians praying for you to be your prayer partners?
1: Oh, absolutely. Yes.
0: Uh-huh. Yeah. Do you ever ask other Christians to pray for you?
1: Yes.
0: Yeah, good. You should. Okay, now with Mary, she's in heaven. She's close to God, just like other people in heaven are closer to God than we are in this life. And in the book of James, it says the prayer of a righteous man has great power in its working. Would you say that those in heaven are more righteous than we are down here on earth at the moment?
1: Oh,
0: I mean, they're
1: yeah.
0: not sinning up in heaven. Yeah.
1: No.
0: Yeah.
1: No, they're having a great time. Yes.
0: Yeah. Okay, so if what James says is true, that it's good to have a righteous man praying for you. And if the saints in heaven, including the Virgin Mary,

0: are more righteous than we are and even closer to God, then it would make sense to ask them to be our prayer partners, or at least it could make sense to ask them to be our prayer partners. Does that sound reasonable?
1: Mm-hmm. Yeah.
0: Okay. So that's that. Hang on just a second. So that's an example of, or that's an, that is why Catholics ask the Virgin Mary and other saints to pray for us in heaven, to be our heavenly prayer partners. But what, and you've already acknowledged that you have prayer partners here on earth, which is great. We all should. And we should all ask other people to pray for us. But what would you say if someone came to you, Elizabeth, and said, you shouldn't ever ask any other person here on earth to pray for you. You should only pray to God in Jesus' name. You shouldn't have any prayer partners, whether in heaven or on earth. Would you think that they were accurately reflecting what the Bible encourages about Christians praying? Or would you say that they are mistaken?
1: No.
0: Yeah. So they'd be mistaken.
1: Of course not.
0: Yeah. So they'd be mistaken to tell you you should never have any prayer partners. You should just pray to God in Jesus' name. And Catholics would say the same thing. We should, of course, whether we're Protestant or Catholic, we should pray to God in Jesus' name. But it's also good to have prayer partners. That's why the New Testament encourages us to have prayer partners. And Catholics have simply extended that to heaven now that there are humans up in heaven. So that's why that I hope that helps make it intelligible why Catholics would ask Mary and other saints to pray for us. Now, you raised one other thing, which is referring to Mary as the Mother of God. Now, you have to understand this statement correctly. When Mary is described as the Mother of God, we're not saying Mary's older than God, or that she's the source of God, because she's obviously neither of those things. I mean, Catholics don't think the Virgin Mary is older than God, and they certainly don't think Mary is the source of God. I mean, Mary is a creature of God. God is her source. So it's obvious we don't mean those things by calling her the Mother of God. What might Catholics mean? Well, she had Jesus in her womb. You know, she nurtured him, she raised him. If some woman has a child in their womb and then they give birth and then they nurse and raise that child, would you say that that woman is the child's mother?
1: Yes.
0: Yeah. Okay, so Mary is the mother of Jesus. Now, is Jesus God?
1: Yes.
0: Yeah, so if Mary's the mother of Jesus and Jesus is God, then Mary is the mother of God. Not in the sense of being older than God or in the sense of being the origin of God, but in the sense of being his biological mother. So that's why Catholics and many other Christians, it's also Orthodox Christians and even most Protestants will acknowledge, Protestant theologians will acknowledge that it's appropriate to call Mary the Mother of God because she's the mother of Jesus and Jesus is God. So transitively, she's the Mother of God. So those are the three issues you raised, Elizabeth, and I want to thank you for calling in. We spent a good bit of time there. I know we're going to have to take a break pretty quick here, but I believe we have a book we'd like to send you. So if you could hang on and give us an address, we'll be happy to send you that book. And do call in again. I'm happy to chat with you anytime you'd like and see what light I can shed on things.
2: Elizabeth, okay? Thank you so much. We do have to take a very quick break. Evidence for Christ, Jimmy's new book. If you'd like it, hang on, give us an address. We'll send it to you. Right back with more Jimmy Akin on Catholic Answers Live.
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0: 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Catholic Answers Live. Jimmy Akin, our guest. Wasn't sure if folks would call with questions about salvation, but they most certainly have. We got lots of folks on the line, and we're talking salvation with Jimmy Akin. I'm going to head off to Oklahoma City, where Scott is listening on Oklahoma Catholic Radio. Scott, thank you for your patience. Go ahead with your question.
1: Hey, got a question about the Protestant evangelism called the Romans Road. What do Catholics have that compares to that?
2: Well, so first of all, I should probably explain what the Romans Road is for folks who may not be familiar. Basically, it's a marketing gimmick that's used in evangelization. This is something that crops up periodically in Protestant circles in particular. There's no reason it has to be Protestant circles, but it just typically has been, where in the last couple centuries, many Protestants have tried to have like short, distilled down capsule formulas that can be used to make very brief presentations of how to get right with God and how to go to heaven and things like that. In fact, the phrase "how to go to heaven" is not even used in the Bible. That is one of these later marketing gimmicks. Another one that's like this is "have you accepted Jesus as your personal Lord and Savior?" That, you know, has this message in it of, well, you need to accept him as your personal Lord and Savior. That language is never used in Scripture. So that's another evangelistic marketing gimmick. So is the Four Spiritual Laws by Bill Bright. So is the Romans Road, which is used by other groups of Protestants. And for people who may not be familiar, the Romans Road is basically a collection of verses from the book of Romans that a Protestant evangelist will walk you through one at a time. That's why it's called a road. But you walk through these selected verses, and it will support a product, and they'll present it in such a way that it supports their evangelistic message. But all these things, what they have in common is they are things that have been invented in recent times as ways of trying to deliver the gospel as it's understood by these people to a modern audience. So in essence, it's marketing gimmicks. And the Catholic Church hadn't been really big on the marketing gimmick train. I'm not saying that Catholics couldn't come up with something like this, but they don't tend to. Fundamentally, though, if I were to give a very brief summary, it would be repent, believe, be baptized. Those are the three key things. We discussed it at more depth at the top of hour one. We got a break coming on now, so check out the beginning of hour one, and I give you a little bit more detail. If you want to come up with a marketing gimmick, fine, just run it past your bishop before you publish.
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4: June is the month dedicated to the Sacred Heart of Jesus. In 1675, Jesus told St. Margaret Mary that he wanted the Feast of the Sacred Heart to be celebrated on the Friday after the Corpus Christi Octave. In 1856, the Feast of the Sacred Heart became a universal feast. St. John Paul II said, "This feast reminds us of the mystery of the love of God for the people of all times."
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0: Welcome back. Catholic Answers Live. A little bit of groovy music for you. Jimmy Akin, our guest. And today we're talking salvation. If you have questions about salvation, about how to be saved, about what salvation is, about whether or not you can lose it and what you'd have to do if that happened, or can you get it back once you've lost it? Whatever your question is about salvation, 888-318-7884. Going down to Dallas, Texas now, where John is listening on the Guadalupe Radio Network. John, thank you for waiting. Go ahead with your question for Jimmy.
1: Hello, and thank you for taking my call. Just real quickly, Jimmy, I'm interested in your perspective with regards to the Protestant, from your former Protestant time, how the once saved, always saved, or the the salvation, are you saved, salvation being just one time event. You proclaim your that you're say this sinner's prayer, and then you're in heaven, and that compare that to the Catholic view of we're to become like Christ and to be Christ-like and have Christ abide in us. And I just wanted to say, is that a fair statement that the Protestant version of salvation is maybe more binary, or you're in or you're out? And of course, we all want to be in, but it doesn't seem like that captures the fullness of what we can expect in heaven. And I guess that's the second part of my question, is if that's true, then what is the Protestant vision of heaven as compared to Catholic? And I think of a different heroic virtue, the saints that get to, are declared saints by the church, their experience in heaven versus, are there different versions of experiences of people in heaven? And, just compare the Catholic version of heaven, experience of heaven based on our theology versus the Protestant version of being saved.
2: Okay, so you raised a whole bunch of issues there, John, and I'm going to try to deal with them pretty quickly because we're in the last 30 minutes of the show now and for today, and we've got a number of other people online, so I want to get to as many folks as possible. So I'm going to deal with this pretty briefly. The first thing that you mentioned, well, let me get one thing out of the way just to begin with. You mentioned the sinner's prayer. If you heard the previous phone call I just had right before the break, I talked about the Romans Road and the four spiritual laws and accepting Jesus as your personal Lord and Savior and similar things, and I referred to them as marketing gimmicks that are used evangelistically. They're not something that's in Scripture. They're something that has been invented recently to try to be used as an evangelistic tool. And the same thing, sinner's prayer, same thing. It's a marketing gimmick. If you look through Scripture, there is no sinner's prayer. This is something, it may be based on some ideas in Scripture, but it's not something that Scripture itself contains. And it's not universal in Protestantism. It's certain, the idea of saying the sinner's prayer and you're guaranteed heaven, even that's a bit of a simplification, but that's an idea that's only popular in certain segments of Protestantism, particularly in certain parts of American evangelicalism. But Cy Kellett,
0: yes,
2: anytime anybody says the Protestant view on just about any subject, is it possible to answer that question with here's the Protestant view, or is it not possible to answer that question?
0: It's a hopeless task. A hopeless task.
2: Yeah, because there is no the Protestant position on any subject, not even their big slogans like sola fide and sola scriptura. They mean different things to different Protestants. Having said that, John, it sounds like you've encountered a particular version of salvation that is popular in some Baptist circles and among groups that have been influenced by Baptists. You referred to a once saved, always saved position, and that is believed by Baptists and those some Baptists, and by those who have been influenced by those Baptists, but it is not even a universal in Protestantism. Lutherans, Anglicans, Methodists, even Calvinists do not agree that all you got to do is get saved by saying a prayer and you're automatically going to be in heaven. Now, the ones who are closest to that are Calvinists. They will say, well, once you get saved, you're going to stay saved. That's a doctrine they refer to as perseverance of the saints or preservation of the saints. But even they don't have the idea of just say this prayer or just make this act of faith, and then you can go right back to murdering and adultering and you'll still get to heaven. They would say, no. If you do go back to murdering and adultering after you've converted, that shows your conversion was not genuine. And you know, God does really revolutionize your life, and you will not do those things going forward. With others like Lutherans and Methodists and Anglicans, they would say you can outright lose your salvation. So they don't have the idea that once saved, always saved is true. They don't have the idea either that perseverance of the saints is true. And of course, the Catholic Church understands it is regrettably possible for folks to lose their salvation through mortal sin. But it's the good news is you can get it back. You know, you repent again, you have faith again if you lost your faith, and typically go to confession and you can re-enter a state of grace and be saved again. Now, the other thing that you asked about, John, was what heaven is going to be like, and you specifically, now of course, the answer to that is we don't know for sure, other than it's going to be great. But you specifically wondered, is there going to be a difference, a different experience of heaven from different people? And you will find some in the Protestant community, and this is a pretty small minority. You will find some who say, nope, everyone gets the same experience of heaven. But even most Protestants don't believe that, because there are passages that very clearly indicate that there is a doctrine of rewards, and there's more than just the reward of getting into heaven. There are also rewards to be enjoyed in heaven, like in 1 Corinthians 3, and this there are a bunch of passages I could appeal to here, but one of them is 1 Corinthians 3, where Paul talks about how if you've built well in this life, you'll receive a reward in heaven. But if you've built poorly in this life, all the stuff you thought you built is kind of going to go up in flames. You'll still be saved, but you'll suffer loss. You won't get a reward beyond getting into heaven. And so right there, you've got at least two, and really more, different levels of rewards for different Christians in heaven. And so the vast majority of Protestants, like Catholics, recognize that there are going to be different levels of reward in heaven, although you will find a few, and they tend to overlap with people who believe in once saved, always saved. But the large majority of Christians and even the large majority of Baptists would say, no, there's going to be different levels of reward in heaven. So I hope that's helpful. I know we're coming up on a break and we got more people that we need to get on the air, but I hope that's of use to you, John.
0: Thank you, John. We do have to take the break. We'll be right back with more questions on salvation for Jimmy Akin on Catholic Answers Live.
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0: Well, welcome back to Catholic Answers Live. We have just had lots and lots of people who wanted to talk about salvation in one way or another today, and we've still got more, and it's a good thing. Jimmy Akin's here with us. We can do that. So off to Tucson, Arizona we go now, where Matt is watching YouTube. Matt, welcome. You got a salvation question for Jimmy?
1: I have a hearing God's voice question for Jimmy.
0: Oh, okay. All right.
2: Okay.
1: I'm new to being a Christian and a Catholic. So I read a lot of the Bible. I watch Catholic Answers, different online apologists very, very frequently all day long. I'll read the catechism just to learn about the faith. And something I struggle with is hearing God's voice and what to even expect. If I don't know if everybody has a different gift or a different, you know, mechanism of how they hear. I've heard, oh, it's the quiet voice, you know. It's not the loud, obnoxious voice or however you want to describe the accuser. But I struggle greatly. I mean, I see changes in my life. But
2: now,
1: I don't necessarily
2: there?
1: Hear an audible. Yes, can you hear me? Sorry.
2: Yeah, you cut out there for a minute.
0: But go ahead.
2: Keep going.
1: What did you hear last?
2: I don't recall necessarily. So you're asking about hearing God's voice.
1: Anything?
2: It sounded like. Go ahead.
1: Okay, so I guess, like I said, I struggle greatly with hearing God's voice. I was saying I read the Bible a lot. I watch apologetics a lot. I read the catechism a lot. So I'm aware of church teaching, and I'm applying that to my life. I'm seeing changes in my life, but I don't really hear God's voice, which I think, I don't know what to expect. I don't know what other people hear, if they hear like a quiet voice or they don't hear a voice at all. I don't know if you could give me some type of advice about what to expect, how to hear God's voice. Do people hear, other than your conscience, which I've always heard, is that God, you know, what could you maybe help me with here?
2: Well, God speaks to us in a number of ways. He speaks to us through Scripture. He speaks to us through apostolic tradition. He speaks to us through the teaching of the church. He speaks to us through other Christians who may help us in our faith journeys. He speaks to us through conscience. He speaks to us through reason. And so he has a lot, and through experience. So he has a lot of ways to speak to us. But when many people talk about hearing his voice, they mean something besides

0: all that. What they may mean is hearing a voice, an audible voice. That's what's called a locution. But what they're talking about is what falls into the category known as private revelation. And it could be an audible voice. Private revelation could be something else. Like just a sense of knowing. God can communicate in all kinds of different ways, but private revelation is not the most common thing. Not for everybody. Some people have it all the time, or at least think they have it all the time. Other people don't have it so much. Maybe a few times in their life, maybe not even that. They may never have a private revelation. And this is an area where Christian experience indicates this is clearly not a one-size-fits-all thing. Different people have different experiences with private revelation. Some people have it a lot. Most people don't. Most people don't get that much private revelation, if any. And I would put myself in that category. I mean, there have been a few moments in my life where I thought, okay, God's really doing something here that's beyond what you would expect in the normal course of nature. But those are rare and tend to happen at very big, important moments, like when my wife was dying. But I've never heard an audible voice from God or anything like that. And that's okay. The thing is, since this is not a one-size-fits-all situation, well, don't stress about it. You can serve God whether you are a high private revelation person or a low private revelation person or a no private revelation person. You, of course, want to understand God's word as it comes to us through the means we all have access to, like apostolic scripture, apostolic tradition, the teaching of the church, reason, conscience, things like that. You want to listen to God in all those ways. But if you don't hear his voice beyond those, well, it's totally okay. Maybe God will give you an audible voice at some point in the future, but don't worry about it if he doesn't, and don't worry about not having one now. In some ways, if you do get an audible voice, it's going to bring some extra challenges with it, because it could be something besides God's voice. It could be the devil's voice, or it could be an angel communicate, or a saint communicating with you telepathically, or it could be your imagination, or it could be the onset of schizophrenia. So there are a bunch of other possibilities that have to be sorted through if you do start hearing audible voices. But my general advice, since most people don't, at least not most of the time, is if you're seeking God's guidance on something, or if you're praying to God, well, just pray and don't worry about whether you hear a voice back. If you're seeking his guidance on something, well, study the forms of his word you have access to, like scripture and the teaching of the church and so forth, and then make your best guess based on that and act and trust God with the results, and it'll be okay because you acted trying to please him. And even if you made a mistake, he knows you tried to please him and do his will as you understood it, and that does please him.
1: I appreciate that. I think I'm new at all this, so
0: yeah,
1: it's like it comes back to expectations and what's real. I agree. I don't think everyone has the same gifts. It makes me doubt if I have the spirit sometimes when I don't get some miraculous, call to Damascus situation,
2: yeah.
1: So it's like, mm-hmm. It's just something that, I was curious what your opinion was and what your advice. Yeah. I appreciate your answer.
0: No problem. And don't worry, you've got the spirit. If you've been baptized, you don't have to worry about it. The spirit acts in all kinds of ways. Sometimes it's miraculous. Most of the time, though, the spirit doesn't act in a miraculous way, but in an ordinary way. And, there are people who talk kind of a lot about hearing God's voice, and I'm not always sure what they mean, but I mm-hmm. think it is unhelpful if they give other people the idea they need to hear an audible voice, because for most people, that's not God's will.
2: Matt, I'll tell you what, I'd like to send you a couple books, Secrets from Heaven. It's on the parables and sayings of Jesus. And Jimmy's small book, Words, The Words of Eternal Life, True Happiness and Where to Find It. If you hang on and give us an address, I'll send you those two books. And call anytime. We'd be delighted to talk with you again. I'm only going quick because we're short of time now. And Anita is in Austin, Texas, watching on YouTube. Anita, as I said, we're a little short of time. So if you could be quick with your question, that would help.
3: Yes, I was originally from the Once Saved, Always Saved group, and now I'm Catholic, and I know we can lose our salvation. So how can we be at peace about our salvation without being scrupulous? That anxiety just kind of abides there.
0: Okay, well, I think that to frame the answer to this question, it's helpful to draw an analogy between nations, between different nation states. So let's think about this on the nation state level for a moment. Anita, do we currently have peace with Great Britain?
3: Yes.
0: Yeah. Are we planning on going to war with Great Britain anytime soon?
3: No.
0: So we don't need to worry about going to war with Great Britain. Not practically, right. Not right now.
3: Yes.
0: No. Okay, good. But is it possible we could go to war with Britain?
3: Yes.
0: Hypothetically, yeah. In fact, we've already fought a war with Great Britain. We fought more than one war with Great Britain. Not only was there the American Revolution, where we threw off the shackles of our former British overlords, you know, no offense to our former British overlords, but there was also the War of 1812, in which they burned down our White House, among other things. So we clearly are capable of fighting wars with Great Britain. It's actually happened, but we don't need to worry about it right now because we've got good relations with them. And, you know, we've had a good enough relation with them. It's even sometimes been called the special relationship. So even though we threw off their shackles, now we're like best buds, even compared to other nations. And so we don't have to be worried about the redcoats coming and slitting our throats in our beds, not anymore. And so even though it's hypothetically possible we could go to war with Great Britain at some point, it's not a practical worry. And just like we can have peace with Great Britain in that way, well, we can have peace with God in that way. You know, if you love God and love your neighbor, and love is a choice, it's not a feeling. If you choose the good of the other, in God's case, it's like, okay, anything he seriously wants, that's what I seriously want too. That's loving God. It's not a feeling. And this is an important thing for people who may be dealing with scrupulosity, is love is a choice. Do not focus on your feelings. Feelings come and go. But if God is your highest priority, you know, to where if push came to shove, you'd choose God over something else, well, then you love him above all things. And that means that that you're in the right with him. And if you're not planning on putting something else above God, well, then you're not planning on getting on his bad side. So you've got peace with God. And, you know, I've had people say, well, how can you have peace if it's hypothetically possible that, that, you know, you might commit a mortal sin? Well, yeah, it's hypothetically possible, but why would I want to? It's hypothetically possible the United Kingdom could nuke Washington, D.C., but why would they want to? You know, so if we've got good relations with God and we want to maintain those relations, we don't got to worry beyond that. Now, if we do end up committing a mortal sin contrary to our interests, well, then we need to repair the relationship. That's like if you've got two spouses who love each other and they have a fight because, you know, we love God and God certainly loves us. But if you have two spouses who have a fight, well, they need to make up. They need to repair the relationship. But fundamentally, there's love there. And God always loves us, even when we sin. And so he's always ready to reconcile with us. So we don't have to be scrupulous or afraid in this way. Does that help, Anita?
3: A lot, yes. Thank you. That was well explained.
2: Oh, very, very good. Well, I've been giving away Jimmy's book, so I'd like to give you one, Anita. All you got to do is give us an address, and we'll send you off. What's the one I've been giving away? Evidence for Christ. Left my head for a minute. Evidence for Christ, the new book, if you'd like a copy of it.
0: Also, Words of Eternal Life might be of assistance to Anita.
2: Okay, Anita, we'll send you two books then, Evidence for Christ and The Words of Eternal Life, True Happiness and Where to Find It. Thank you very much for the call. Go ahead, Jimmy. You were about to say.
0: I was just mentally musing because we're right down to the wire. I don't know that we have time to take another call. I was thinking, well, you asked me about Mysterious World this week, but you haven't asked about the Jimmy Akin podcast. So I was wondering if you were interested in knowing about that.
2: Actually, Jimmy, what I wanted to do was a new episode drops each Monday for the Jimmy Akin podcast. What dropped this Monday, Jimmy?
0: It was an episode about the situation before and after the fall of man. Oh. I got a message from a listener who wanted to know, well, like, how would death with animals occur before the fall, and would there have been weeds before the fall, and would there have been birth pain before the fall and stuff like that. And since he was asking about this, I know a lot of people have this question, so I did a whole episode on that and covered all this and got into some really interesting territory that not a lot of people have thought about. So you can check that out. Coming up this Monday, I have a response to Gavin Ortland and a recent video he did about ghosts.
2: Oh, very good. All right. We'll check that out. People have very strong feelings about what things were like before the fall, and they are not necessarily related to the Catholic Church teaches about what happened before the fall. So I'll look forward to it, Jimmy. That was a fun one. I gave away your book on Evidence for Christ. Pretty soon we need to do a show on Evidence for Christ, Jimmy. Let's just do a couple hours on that.
0: That will be fine with me.
2: All right. That will do it for us. We'll see you next time, God willing, right here on Catholic Answers Live.
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5: This Friday, the church celebrates the solemnity of the Sacred Heart of Jesus. In the Gospel, we read Jesus saying, "Come to me, all who labor and are burdened, and I will give you rest. Take my yoke upon you and learn from me, for I am meek and humble of heart." I don't know about you, but I've always been intrigued by the fact that Jesus refers to his heart as meek and humble. Maybe it's because, for most of us, being meek and humble means that you don't have much importance or much impact in the world around you. We live in a culture that prizes things being aggressive, assertive, and dominant. And yet, isn't it interesting that throughout the Bible, God uses the meek and the humble to cast down the mighty from their thrones? From King David slaying Goliath, to the Virgin Mary conceiving in her flesh the Son of God, to simple fishermen becoming popes and martyrs and bishops of the church, from sinners like Paul becoming incredible evangelists and spreading the faith throughout the world. Maybe, in fact, meekness and humility are the doorways to the vehemence of love. In fact, is there any other way to surrender to love than to allow your heart to be humble enough and meek enough to get out of the way of the hope and the incredible vehement love that God has put into our hearts? The biggest thing that keeps us back today from heaven and hope is not on the outside. It's on the inside. We allow our hearts to boast to us in haughty ways about why God doesn't love us and about why hope is impossible for us, which is exactly why we need to learn from Jesus, who is meek and humble of heart. Learn to believe in the impossible. Learn to hope in the unattainable. Learn to love a God who sent his Son to die for us on a cross.
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8: 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Most Holy Trinity, source of all blessings, we worship you. We pray that all of the intentions that we pray together and bring to you may be a great instrument of many graces and blessings for the world. Through the miracle of EWTN, we gather together in the name of Jesus, knowing that whatever we ask in His name will be given to us. We ask you to bring forth the fruits of the Spirit in all. Peace, joy, and love. Through Christ our Lord. Amen.
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11: Let us pray. May this sacrament of charity, O Lord, make us fervent with the fire of holy love, so that drawn always to your Son, we may learn to see him in our neighbor. Through Christ our Lord.